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2: Welcome back to Alexandria Area High School's Viking Bank Field and more of our Juttner Motors pre-match show. We've got another varsity game on the way as Alexandria faces St. Michael Albertville in varsity girls soccer. Tonight, the Cardinals host the defending section champions. Our pre-match coach's comments are being brought to you by Alamere Health. It's better here. DMAC joined right now by Luis Moreno, the head coach of the Alexandria girls soccer team. Luis, I know I visited with you about a week and a half ago before your team made the contest, up in Moorhead. That turned out to be win number one and win number two in what is currently a four-match win streak for the Alexandria Cardinals. What are some of the things or the trends that you're seeing, especially over these last four match victories?
3: Confidence, Dave. Confidence has been a big thing in our squad. I think obviously the girls are starting to get a lot of confidence from those wins. So we're just playing better. That confidence is giving us the ability to really for them to express themselves as and be free soccer players, but also staying organized within what I'm asking for them to do. I would say the biggest thing is just confidence. The girls have tremendous confidence at the moment.
2: It seems to be that obviously with people on your team such as Ezrin Dahl and Lexi Bergs and some others, they have the capability of putting the ball in the back of the net. But are you seeing other players add to the flow offensively? Because I think your kids were coming off back-to-back seven-goal outputs in the wins last week.
3: Oh, 100%. A big thing for me is that everyone attacks and everyone defends. So just because these girls are scoring the goals, that doesn't necessarily mean that other girls they're not doing much. And it's a team effort. We win as a team and we lose as a team. Abby Helwig has been putting up goals too. Emma Laurent is coming back from an injury, so she's back with us 100% now. But she's another goal scorer there. So she will score. It's only a matter of time. But yes, we're a team. We win as a team, we lose as a team. And yes, we have Ezrin and we have Lexi who have been scoring a lot. But it's because of the team effort that's there.
2: Are you seeing some good things defensively in terms of what your backfield's able to do? And then, of course, Eden Sorley has been your keeper a lot this year. That last line of defense, is she performing as you had hoped? And are the players in front of her also doing well?
3: Oh, yes. Our back line is they're very smart. They're smart players. They really do follow they do what I'm asking them to do, and they do it without question. Like they follow the plan, and they're just very solid in the back. They're smart. I think their IQ is really good. And Eden helps that back line by at times being another player, instead of just the goalie. So she helps them in as far as, moving the ball and they feel comfortable passing it back to her. And she's really good with her feet, which is good. We want our goalie to be good with their feet and we want our back line to feel comfortable passing it back to our goalie, which is what they've been able to do and we'll continue doing that.
2: Luis Moreno, the head coach of the Alexandria girls soccer team, is joining us as part of our Alamere Health Coach's comments out in front of tonight's varsity match with Alexandria hosting St. Michael Albertville.
4: And again, we do appreciate the comments from Coach Moreno, and we're going to have to leave the interview there because we're just moments away from getting rolling with our girls' soccer matchup. Alexandria with a four-match win streak, coming in at 4-1, facing St. Michael Albertville with a three-match win streak. Pat Prindle's team is at 3-1 on the year. Thanks to Juntner Motors for presenting our pre-match show. Thanks to Alamere Health for the pregame coach's comments with Coach Moreno. On our platforms, we're going to take a timeout. 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

0: From Viking Bank Field at Alexandria Area High School, Cardinal Girls Soccer is on the air. Thanks for watching tonight on the Voice of Alexandria streaming channel on YouTube. Thanks as well for listening through the Voice of Alexandria app and on KXRA Radio. It's Alexandria at 4-1 on the year, facing St. Michael Albertville. The defending section champions are 3-1 on the year. Keys to tonight's match brought to you by Alexandria Motors. Together, let's drive with Alexandria Motors. For St. Michael Albertville, it's a situation that a lot of confidence coming in that this team is going to be a challenger for a section title. Display that confidence. I know it's an off-weather night, but both teams are affected by it. And Coach Prindle, the head coach of the St. Michael Albertville Knights, knows that he's not going to let the weather bother his ladies out on the field, and obviously, you know, find those combinations that can lead to some scoring chances. I think Alexandria, under head coach Luis Moreno, playing with a lot of confidence right now. It really seems like the Alexandria players have bought into, you know, some of the philosophies of Coach Moreno and his staff. And, you know, obviously, Coach Moreno's of the feeling that we respect everybody that's on our schedule, but we are intimidated by no one, even if the defending section champions are in town. So just go out, play with that level of confidence, and, you know, that's the key to the match for Alexandria. Again, our thanks to Alexandria Motors for bringing you our keys to tonight's match. St. Michael Albertville will have Paula Hernandez, a senior, in goal. She will be joined on the field by seniors Alexa Larson, Rhea Barthel, and Anya Riesgraf. Addison Jackson will be on the field along with Molly Benson, Lily Riesgraf, Olivia Osley, Allison Crow, Kenna Gaken, and Jordan Chaplesky. The introduction of the lineups brought to you by Alamere Health. It's better here. The Alexandria goalkeeper tonight will be junior Eden Sorley. She will be joined on the field by Esther Bernards, Lexi Bergs, Aria Fremming, Ezrin Dahl, Lily Klemick, Leah Gresseth, Abby Helwig, Claire Folkstead, Emma Laurent, and Nora Ernest. And a little bit of a change or variation from when we saw Alexandria's girls play a week and a half ago, Jeff. Emma Laurent back on the pitch here.
1: Right, yeah, back from injury. That's good that she's back and healthy.
0: So the ball is put into play. St. Michael Albertville, similar to the boys' matchup, wearing the white jerseys, white shorts. Alexandria wearing the black jerseys and black shorts. So Alexandria will be working right to left in this first half of play. So the keeper for St. Michael Albertville, Paula Hernandez, is off to our left.
2: The announcer over here, Ernest, was giving us a time the game started, the weather, and that it's currently raining. And we lied earlier. Yeah. The weather has gotten worse.
0: yes. The weather might be just fine if you're a duck. But most of us don't have feathers, to the best of our knowledge. So play continuing on. Early moments of the match here. St. Michael Albertville looking to play it ahead. And now they've got an attacker looking to get back. But Nora Ernest is looking to challenge on defense here. And now the Knights are going to play a touch pass ahead. It is sent wide. And now the crossing attempt is not going to be made as the ball rolled across the end line, and it's going to result in a goal kick here for the Alexandria Cardinals. Jeff, I'm really excited about this matchup. You know, last year was the first year that Alexandria was in the section for girls' soccer, so we didn't have the opportunity to play St. Michael Albertville, and it is an honor to have the defending section champions make the trip.

0: trip out west here.
1: Yeah, absolutely. Anytime you can see some of those teams that are, you know, consistently, I wouldn't say they're perennial, but they're consistently going to the state tournament, that's always something that you want to see.
0: Now we've got a ball toward the edge of the goal box, and Eden Sorley is going to come out, and she'll run under the ball before anybody can touch it. Now she works her edge, works her way to the edge of the box, punts it away. Now St. Michael Albertville is going to try to gain control, and Rhea Barthel look to send it ahead. Now the Knights are going to have Anya Riesgraf send it over toward Barthel, but now the play gets broken up as Lexi Bergs has it, now looking to play it further ahead. Early moments of tonight's match, nothing on the Glenwood State Bank scoreboard. We're into the third minute of the contest. And right now it almost seems like you have sheets of light rain that are being wind-aided out of the southeast. Umbrellas have been a very popular thing to have as part of the gear at the stadium tonight. Of course, all the fans situated on the west bleachers here at Viking Bank Field in Alexandria. Ball played up the left side, and it's cleared out by Nora Ernest, and we'll have a throw-in here for St. Michael Albertville. Now the ball played back, and it's going to be taken by the Knights, who try to come through, but Emma Laurent will intercept here and play it up the left side. A chase here for Abby Helwig. She isn't able to quite track it down. It will be out, and the Knights will be awarded a throw-in here. And then challenge here, I think it was Laurent and Rhea Barthel kind of getting their feet entangled, and a foul got called on the Alexandria Cardinals. Free kick here for St. Michael Albertville. Now a battle for possession, trying to locate the ball, is Olivia Osley, and it's going to be redirected by Alexandria up the sideline, and it goes out, and the Knights will have a throw-in. St. Michael Albertville has won three consecutive matches. Their only loss of the year was to the Eagan Wildcats on opening night. 3-1, the overall record for the defending Section 8 AAA champions. Alexandria with a four-match win streak. Their loss came on opening night to Monticello when the Magic came back for a 3-2 win. But Luis Moreno's Cardinals have now won four matches in a row, including two by 7-0 shutouts last week at Wilmer and at home to Detroit Lakes. Interesting to note, Alexandria's win against the Lakers last week was their first home win of the year in just the second match. Luis Moreno's Cardinals are undefeated on the road at 3-0. Now a ball comes toward the goalkeeper, Hernandez. She will scoop it up, and now we'll look to punt it away. Again, into a bit of a crosswind. Ball gets knocked down, and a challenge at midfield. Aria Fremming and a St. Michael Albertville player are looking to battle for possession. Now the ball's going to roll over toward the far side. Kept in here by the Knights. Right along the edge is Rhea Barthel, looking to come across, and Alexandria will clear it out. Throw in here for St. Michael Albertville. Now the Knights looking to keep possession in the attacking third, but Alexandria will look to break out, and here's a long ball that's going to spin out of bounds and go out. Throw in will be for St. Michael Albertville on its side of the field.
1: Alexandria is doing a very good job. St. Michael Albertville, you would think, just like they're doing, would come in and they do really good job at possessing the ball, playing to space. Alexandria is doing a good job at not chasing, staying in their form, and just moving with St. Michael Albertville. It's allowing them to pick off some passes.
0: Yep, and here's Emma Laurent picking a pass off. She's going to come with a crossing attempt, and it's going to be cleared away, and St. Michael Albertville will send it across the sideline. So we're going to have a throw-in coming up here for Alexandria in the St. Michael Albertville end. It comes toward Ezrin Dahl, and now she got separated from the ball as St. Michael Albertville will look to gain control. Anya Riesgraf looking to play it ahead, and now we've got a player that goes down, and I think we have a foul on the Cardinals, so St. Michael Albertville will be awarded the free kick. We're into the seventh minute of the match. We got our contest underway around quarter after seven. Again, no fireworks after tonight's game wraps up. The fireworks display got canceled due to the continuing rainy weather. It is hoped that the fireworks can be rescheduled for a different night. I believe the permitting process needs to be completed once again for that to happen. So back-to-back soccer matches, and then we go home after the ladies' match is done closer to 9 o'clock. Now we've got a challenge for possession here as St. Michael Albertville's trying to play it ahead. And here comes a ball that comes across, and Eden Sorley is going to scoop it here and look to punt it away here. Now it's out toward the midfield area and a battle for possession in the midfield third. And now Abby Helwig looking to make a move, but it's going to go along the sideline, and the Knights are going to keep it in. Now it's going to be cleared out. And that's going to lead us to our first break during play-by-play. Early on in this one in varsity girls soccer, the numbers on the Glenwood State Bank scoreboard, St. Michael Albertville and Alexandria are scoreless.
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0: We are scoreless in the opening half of varsity girls soccer at Alexandria Area High School's Viking Bank Field. Welcome aboard for our broadcast tonight. It's game two of our varsity soccer doubleheader. The gentlemen's matchup ended up in a 3-3 draw between St. Michael Albertville and Alexandria. And right now, the Knights and the Cardinals are scoreless. We've got a ball that goes deep by St. Michael Albertville over toward the Cardinals goalkeeper, Eden Sorley, and she'll stop it, and now we'll punt the ball away. It's going to come into the direction of her teammate, Lily Klimek. Now Emma Laurent is going to play it back, and the Cardinals will try to execute their short passes, but we got a pass by Aria Fremming that goes out. And now the Knights will make their first player substitutions of the match. Avery Hennessy will be coming in. And Ava Schultz also in for St. Michael Albertville. Cardinals trying to possess with the short passes, but now intercepting is Anya Riesgraf. She'll look to send it ahead, but Lexi Bergs intercepts. Now she looked to drop the ball off to a teammate, but the Knights intercepted back. We're now into minute number 11 of tonight's match. Under 30 minutes remaining until halftime. Alexandria and St. Michael Albertville scoreless. First meeting of these teams since Alexandria joined Section 8 AAA for the postseason. The Cardinals are in their second year in this section. Now a battle for possession here, and it's going to be Ava Schultz handling it, and she'll drop it back, and now taking it is Allison Crow. And then she'll look to play it ahead, but it's intercepted here by the Alexandria Cardinals. And working up the left side with some room to roam here is Claire Folkstead. She'll send it to Laurent, now across into the direction of Bergs. Bergs looking to make a run here. Now it's going to be played back out. And the Cardinals will look to reset. Here's a ball to the left side over toward Helwig. And now toward the top of the box. And then St. Michael Albertville will play it back out. No score between Alexandria and St. Michael Albertville as we're in the first half here at Alexandria Area High School's Viking Bank Field. DMAC and JJ, Dave McClurg, Jeff James with the broadcast tonight. Here's Bergs looking to play it up right side, and now it's going to be swept across the sideline as St. Michael Albertville was looking to make a move, and it's a throw-in for the Knights. St. Michael Albertville with a three-match win streak. Alexandria's won four consecutive matches. Now the Cardinals will look to play a long ball ahead, but this is going to be too wide of Emma Laurent, and it will spin out. So the Knights will be awarded the throw-in here. Again, a steady drizzle continues to come down, and fans continuing to use the umbrellas. That has been very popular to have while watching the match. Fortunately, we've been able to play through. You can play in the rain. It's just when we've got thunder and lightning present, then delays would be the modus operandi. But so far, we have not had any flashes of lightning at all throughout the course of the late afternoon and early evening. Hence, we've been able to play on in the rain.
1: Looking up at the lights, it just looks like fast-moving clouds, but it's rain.
0: Right. Yeah, almost like, you know, it's like a misting, right. You know. I'd say a cooling mist here, except it's already cool. We don't have the warm weather right now. Now we've got a ball that comes toward Eden Sorley, and she'll have to pluck it on the bounce here, and that will actually be a save. So punt away now for Sorley, sending it out toward Emma Laurent, and now Laurent battling a Knights player, and the player goes down. I think that was Allison Crow trying to prevent Emma Laurent from getting the ball, and the foul got called on the Cardinals. So St. Michael Albertville with the free kick. Now it's going to be played back. Here's Lily Klimek handling it for Alexandria, sending it out wide, and now it comes back over to the far side. Now St. Michael Albertville looking to attack up the left side. Now here's a crossing attempt in front. It goes a little bit wide. The ball's going to spin over to the near side here, and it is kept in play by the Alexandria Cardinals. And here is Laurent sending it across. Kind of a touch pass to Abby Helwig, who tried to give it back, but unfortunately that passing combination did not work the way that Abby wanted it to. And St. Michael Albertville gets the throw-in. We're now into the 15th minute of our first half here at Alexandria Area High School's Viking Bank Field. Now a surge, Helwig trying to get open, now feeding into the direction of, I believe, Ezrin Dahl. And now it's going to be played back out. Now the ball goes wide, and it's going to be sent out, and I think we're going to have a throw-in here for St. Michael Albertville. The match is tonight. Part of the festivities for Homecoming Week 2026 at Alexandria Area High School. Tomorrow night, you'll have the Alexandria girls volleyball team at home. You're going to have the Cardinal boys soccer team back at home facing Fergus Falls. So a couple of home contests for you to enjoy there. I think the Alexandria girls tennis team has a match tomorrow afternoon against Brainerd. So three different activities right here on the campus at Alexandria Area High School tomorrow for the second day of Homecoming Week 2026. Of course, the festivities will include the coronation on Friday afternoon at the Alexandria Area High School gym, the homecoming parade. Hopefully the weather will cooperate for that. Preliminary indications are not so ideal weather conditions for Friday afternoon. The thunderstorm activity canceled the homecoming parade last year. The weather did get better for the football game later that night when Alexandria was able to roll to a big victory over Elk River. But we'll have to wait and see. We know we are planning on having the football game broadcast on Friday on our Late Media Alexandria platforms, and then we'll have Alexandria girls volleyball on Thursday night when the Cardinals host Bemidji. Now Alexandria looking to set up for a possible scoring chance, but St. Michael Albertville will intercept, and the ball gets played up to the midfield area. Now redirected here by Alexandria. Cardinals trying to go with that touch pass toward Emma Schmidt, who's now in for Alexandria. And the ball redirected here by the Knights. We're into the 17th minute of the match. It's Alexandria nothing, St. Michael Albertville nothing. Now a ball gets played here by the Knights. Stopping here is Avery Hennessy trying to feed it ahead. Now looking to set up, and the ball got poked away by a Cardinal player. Now the Knights get it back, and here's a shot and a goal. And St. Michael Albertville is going to get on the board here in the first half.
1: I was just about to say, too, that both of these teams have done a real good job moving through the mid into the offensive zones, but those back lines haven't broken for either one until then.
0: Yeah,
1: and it was a numbers game. We just didn't have as many back as SDMA had up. So, you know, those shots are gonna get you.
0: Molly Benson will be credited with the St. Michael Albertville goal in the 18th minute, so the visitors break on top. Similar to what happened in the boys' matchup earlier when St. Michael Albertville scored first. In fact, the Knights never trailed in that boys' soccer game, but Alexandria was able to rally two times to tie, ultimately getting their last two goals in the final 5 minutes of the match to make it a 3-3 draw. Now the ball comes back deep into the Alexandria end, and it's going to be played out. Throw-in coming for St. Michael Albertville. Again, the Knights play in the Lake Conference, so St. Michael Albertville will be challenged. You know, Buffalo's got a strong side there. I think the defending state champion, Wyzetta, is also a common opponent in that conference. So here's another shot and a save made by Eden Sorley, but the ball will spin across the end line. And we're going to have a corner kick coming up for St. Michael Albertville.
1: Very nice save there by Sorley. She had to reach out and use all of her length to keep that one from just trickling outside the outside post. So great job by the keeper from Alexandria.
0: And Benson will take the corner kick here. It bounces on the turf, spins away from the scoring area. So now the Knights will look to play it back toward the net, but the Cardinals will keep it back in the midfield third. We're now into minute number 19 of the match. Alexandria down by a goal. And here is a battle. Molly Benson trying to handle along the sideline. Now we'll play it back out to her teammate, Allison Crow. Now we've got a pass that gets broken up, and now taken. Here is Benson once again, and she goes down. It's going to be a foul on Alexandria, and I believe this should be a free kick here from about 25 yards away for St. Michael Albertville. And so the Knights in an opportunity to try to build on the one-goal advantage.
1: Here's a set piece where you got to look at how many do you put in the wall and how many do you mark up on the outside.
0: Yeah, it looks like three are on the wall directly in front of the shooter here, and the shot goes wide of the target, so it is not on the goal, and we're going to have a stoppage here, and we're going to take a 30-second break. Updating the numbers on the Glenwood State Bank scoreboard in girls soccer, it's St. Michael Albertville 1, Alexandria no score.
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0: Along with Jeff James, this is DMAC Dave McClurg back with you from Alexandria Area High School Stadium and Viking Bank Field. Our girls soccer match about midway through. In fact, we're into the 21st minute of the contest, and right now Alexandria trails St. Michael Albertville by a 1-0 score. Molly Benson scoring the lone goal of the match in the 18th minute. Now the Knights looking to play it back, and here's a run out here and another opportunity, but Alexandria does have a defender, Aria Fremming. She tried to play it wide, but St. Michael Albertville's going to keep it in, but the shot will not be on target. I think it was almost a crossing attempt, but the ball...
1: It's going to be a corner, though, I think.
0: Oh, really? Okay. Ah, so the ball got deflected, so a corner kick will be forthcoming here for St. Michael Albertville. And I believe the person that scored the goal, senior Molly Benson, will try the corner kick on the opposite end. Bending it in front, it's knocked away by Eden Sorley, and now a scramble, and the Cardinals do play it out. Now a shot will go over the soccer crossbar, but I think it went through the football uprights, right. But you cannot count the 3 points there. This is not football, American style, but it is football, also known as soccer in the United States. Football everywhere else around the world. So now the Cardinals will look to play it out with some short passes, and comes up into the midfield third. Now a chip ball, and it gets past a Knights defender. Now a race for the ball as Ezrin Dahl was trying to utilize her speed, and I think the Knights cleared it across the end line.
1: That should be a corner.
0: Yep, and Alexandria will get its first corner kick of the match here, I believe. And it will be Abby Helwig who is looking to put the corner in play. This will be from the near corner, and she'll try to bend it toward the goalkeeper, Paula Hernandez. It is bent in front, but a good clear away here by the Knights, playing it wide. And now the ball is out. St. Michael Albertville plays it across the sideline, and we'll have a throw-in coming up here for Alexandria. Cardinals searching for the equalizer, down by a goal as we're in the first half, now in the 24th minute of the match. We've got Jackson as our KXRA radio studio engineer, Manning Master Control for the radio broadcast. Jay and JP are doing the videography work for our YouTube channel. And your commentators tonight include myself, Dave McClurg, a.k.a. DMAC, and Jeff James. We like to give him the nickname JJ. So we've got JJ, Jay, and JP all in the box here at Viking Bank Field.
6: That's a lot of J's.
0: Yes, you have no shortage of J's in the quiver here, that's for sure. Now the Knights looking to work the ball up the field as they have it in their own end. Now a ball gets intercepted, and now it's going to be played across, and the Knights get it back. 1-0 in favor of St. Michael Albertville first half. Cardinals will look to clear the ball out. It goes over to the far side, but it is not cleared out of play. I think in that clearing attempt, the ball went across and it got up, hung up in the wind. But now we do have a clear out, and we're going to take another 30-second break. Glenwood State Bank scoreboard in girls soccer first half. St. Michael Albertville leads at Alexandria 1-0.
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0: We come back to the live action at Alexandria Area High School and girls soccer tonight. It's 1-0 for St. Michael Albertville on a Molly Benson goal in the 18th minute. The boys soccer match ended up in a 3-3 draw. Alexandria was down by one at the half in the boys soccer match, fell behind 3-1 with about 10 minutes to go, and then the Cardinals got a second goal on the night from a senior Rogan Anderson, and then the equalizer on a free kick from Patrick Klecker in the 78th minute, and that levitated Alexandria back into a deadlock, and it would end at 3-3 on the night. Now the Cardinals getting pressed back into their own end as St. Michael Albertville will look to trigger it in. The only goal of the match so far provided by Molly Benson in the 18th minute. Now here is Allison Crow playing the ball back out. Now it comes in her direction again. She's being bothered by Alexandria's Claire Folkstead. Now we'll have Grace Ernest entering the match here after Alexandria regains possession on the throw-in. So the ball will be put in deep in the Alexandria end, and now St. Michael Albertville looking to redirect. And now it's going to come deep, and we're going to have a crossing attempt, and the Cardinals break that up, trying to clear it away, and I think the ball may have been cleared across the...
1: It looks like just the sideline. It's going to be a throw-in.
0: Yep, throw-in for the Knights. So Allison Crowe will look to play it in, and she'll get the throw-in in the Alexandria end. And it is going to be sent back out. Now it's going to be intercepted. Here's Ezrin Dahl handling it. She's going to send it up the left side, and it's going to go a little bit wide.
1: Great lead pass there, just a little bit too far.
0: So a throw-in now for St. Michael Albertville. Here is Anya Riesgraf sending the ball back to one of her teammates. Then she tried a sideline pass, that teammate Jordan Shapleski, but that pass went a little bit wide. So Alexandria now awarded the throw-in right at midfield. Now the throw-in comes into the direction of Shapleski, and it's off her foot out of bounds. Cardinals will now throw it in at the edge of the attacking third. Alexandria seeking the equalizing goal, trailing 1-0. Now we've got a battle for possession here. St. Michael Albertville looking to regain control, but the ball is off the foot of a Knights player, so Alexandria will throw it in again, trying to connect here with Emma Schmidt, and St. Michael Albertville will intercept. Now we've got a turnover here. Ezrin Dahl with a chance, takes the shot. Save made by the goaltender Hernandez, and it will be swept away over to the near side. Oh, my, the Knights nearly had a costly turnover in their own end of the field, and Ezrin Dahl a lot of times will put that away, but give some credit to the senior keeper, Paula Hernandez, there. As she's able to keep the Cardinals off the board with her first save of the match.
1: And that's what the Cardinals need to do. They need to stay in the right spots. Good things will happen.
0: Now a scramble here, and St. Michael Albertville will play the ball up. Now we've got a challenge for possession, and the Knights are going to come away with it. Ball comes up the sideline, now gets broken up. It's going to be redirected here as it's played ahead by Grace Ernest up toward Ezrin Dahl, and then she tried to get it toward Emma Laurent, and it will be redirected here by the Knights along the far side. And now the ball gets cleared out, I believe, off of Alexandria. St. Michael Albertville head coach Pat Prindle will make a substitution. As we'll see Addison Whaley coming in for St. Michael Albertville. So the throw-in will come for the Knights here in the 30th minute of the match. Just over 10 minutes remaining until halftime. Again, if you're just joining us earlier tonight, we featured boys soccer. Alexandria battled back from two goals down with under 5 minutes to go to get a 3-3 draw against their section rivals from St. Michael Albertville. Here, the Knights have the lone scoring. That was a Molly Benson goal in the 18th minute. Now the Cardinals' Jada McAdoo is going to send a pass up a little further ahead for Abby Helwig, and it's intercepted here by St. Michael Albertville. Now the Knights will look to transition with some short passes. Now Addison Whaley trying to knock the ball down with her body, playing it back, and now redirect here by the Knights. They'll send a support pass a little bit further into the defensive backfield and then try to work that left sideline where the ball gets knocked out, I believe, off of St. Michael Albertville. So the Cardinals will have a throw-in, but not before senior Leah Gresseth will come in. And she will spell her teammate. I believe Ezrin Dahl will check out for a brief time. 1-0 for St. Michael Albertville as we're now into minute number 32 of the match. DMAC and Jeff James bringing you the broadcast of high school girls soccer. This is the second of our three regular season meetings. Our final girls soccer broadcast will be the regular season finale when Buffalo visits Alexandria Thursday night, October 8th. That will also be the second part of a varsity soccer doubleheader. Game number one that day will be Moorhead versus Alexandria in boys soccer at 5. Molly Benson is now back into the match for St. Michael Albertville. Knights getting possession of the ball here, utilizing the short passes. Jordan Chaplesky playing it to one of her teammates. Now it's up toward midfield, and now the Knights will try to work it up the left side. Now Alexandria redirects the ball, and it's going to be played up the sideline a little bit too far. And we're going to go ahead and take our final break during first half play-by-play, 33rd minute of the match in progress, and your numbers on the Glenwood State Bank scoreboard in girls soccer have St. Michael Albertville in front of the Alexandria Cardinals, 1-0.
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0: We return to Viking Bank Field at Alexandria Area High School with our continuing broadcast of girls soccer. Dave McClurg, Jeff James with the broadcast. We've got Jackson as our KXRA radio studio engineer, and Jay and JP as our videographers on site here at Viking Bank Field. Right now it's St. Michael Albertville leading by a goal as we're now into minute number 34 of the match. Molly Benson, a senior for the Knights, scored the lone goal, and that occurred in the 18th minute. St. Michael Albertville riding a three-match win streak to go to 3-1 on the year. The Alexandria Cardinals riding a four-match win streak to go to 4-1 on the year entering tonight's play. For Alexandria, this is the first of three matches in four nights. Two of those will be at home. The road trip will be tomorrow night to Fergus Falls. Then the Brainerd Warriors scheduled to come in on Thursday. That'll be another important match against a section rival. I think Alexandria is able to play everybody in the section this year. I know last year, the first year for the Cardinals in Section 8 AAA, Elk River and Alexandria were able to get together for boys soccer and girls soccer, but tip of the cap to Ben Kavitt, the Alexandria Area High School Activities Director, for making sure that at least for this current cycle that everybody would be playing, the Cardinals' common section rivals would all be on the schedule this year. I think one way the schedule was aided is with Bemidji coming into the Central Lakes Conference. There's a section rival that now becomes a common conference opponent on the schedule. And even if Alexandria were to go back into Class AA and Bemidji stay up in Class AAA, they will still play each other at least once on an annual basis, being that the Lumberjacks are the newest member of the Central Lakes Conference.
1: Yeah, that the conference has just become stronger and stronger, adding DL and Bemidji to that.
0: Yeah, and, you know, Bemidji, their girls soccer program has been very, very good for a number of years. Their boys soccer program, Coach Tord, has had some very good teams up there. Detroit Lakes, you know, a lot of sports that don't get a lot of recognition per se, but DL has been a powerhouse in girls gymnastics. I think back-to-back Class A state champions, and their girls golf and boys golf teams have been really, really solid.
1: Right, right.
0: In fact, I think Detroit Lakes has won the last couple of Class AA girls golf championships, and it might be even a longer run than that, but yeah, having Detroit Lakes and Bemidji in our conference has definitely made the league stronger. But I don't know if we're done at 11 or if we might have some shifting. You know, I do get concerned. I love having the opportunity to visit the schools down in the St. Cloud area, such as Apollo and Tech and everything, and I would think my concern is, is Apollo long-term going to be staying in the conference, especially with St. Cloud Apollo pairing up with St. Cloud Tech for a good number of their activities.
1: Right.
0: But I think time will tell on that. But in the fall season, Apollo and Tech are separate for boys soccer, but they are together, I believe, for the second straight year as the St. Cloud Crush for girls soccer. Now Alexandria looking to work the other way here, and Claire Folkstead trying to maneuver up the field, but now Molly Benson gets the ball back. Benson handling it, and she'll try a chip shot to the right side. It takes a spin. Now it's redirected here by Jada McAdoo over to the right side. Now played up as we go under 3 minutes remaining, so our 38th minute of the match is in progress. 1-0 for the St. Michael Albertville Knights. Here's Jordan Chaplesky looking to advance it ahead, but now it comes back into the defensive backfield, and now Benson has it. She'll get a slide pass off to the right side, and looking to work her way deep here is Allison Crow, and I think she got the ball deflected. Nope, it's not going to be a corner kick. I guess it was last touched by St. Michael Albertville. So now the Knights will make another player substitution. Alexa Larson will come back in for St. Michael Albertville. Don't forget, once we get to the midpoint of the game, we will have our Eldon's Fresh Foods mid-game report. We'll have a scoring recap, maybe a little bit of chatter about what happened earlier tonight in the first half of this doubleheader when Alexandria hosted St. Michael Albertville in boys soccer. It really turned out to have an exciting conclusion. If you're rooting for one team, it was not so exciting for the team that surrendered a late lead. Now Benson has it about 40 yards away from the goal, played over to the left side, and it's going to come back out. Now down to about 90 seconds remaining until we get to the intermission. Now a ball looped up the left side. Alexandria trying to knock it down, and then the Cardinals will play it. Here's Claire Folkstead looking to send it up, and now Laurent has it, looking to play it over to the right side. Laurent getting it back here, now looking to control on the dribble. She'll try a cross over to the left side into the direction of Abby Helwig. Now it's going to be played back out. Now a pass ahead intercepted by Allison Crow. Crow with a long ball now coming up. Here's an opportunity, and it's cleared away.
1: Great job.
0: Oh, Eden Sorley making the gamble there, as I think it may have been Benson looking to work her way toward the net there, and Sorley cleared it across the sideline, and we'll have a throw-in coming up here for the St. Michael Albertville Knights. Now played in by Allison Crow. Then back out. Now the ball will go off a Knights player, deflected by a Cardinal off a Knight player. So Alexandria will be awarded the throw-in here. Ball sent up, and Laurent trying to control it, but it's going to be off her body, and a throw-in here for for Jordan Chaplesky. And I was kind of chuckling a little bit. I was overhearing Tim Ernest, our public address announcer, really good guy. Enjoy interacting with him when I see him at Alexandria Cardinal events. He went multilingual in the countdown from 10 seconds remaining in the first half. Habla Espanol, senor. Oui, oui, as we use some French language as well.
1: Okay, I'll stay away from all that.
0: Yes, but we are at intermission. 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We also have audio through the Voice of Alexandria app, presented to you by our friends at Alex Rubbish and Recycling. At the break in varsity girls soccer, it is St. Michael Albertville leading Alexandria 1-0. JJ and I will be back with the Eldon's Fresh Foods mid-game report following this timeout.
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0: We welcome you back to Viking Bank Field at Alexandria Area High School on a rather drizzly night. We've got almost like clouds. Low clouds have kind of parked over west central Minnesota. A lot of surface reports of some drizzle and fog across the region. And right now, Alexandria trails St. Michael Albertville in varsity girls soccer at 1-0. Welcome to our Eldon's Fresh Foods mid-game report. Along with Jeff James, I am DMAC Dave McClurg. And JJ, I thought, you know, pretty well played first half by both sides. Moments of physical play, but not overly so. You know, St. Michael Albertville is a nice team, and as you pointed out during one of our breaks, this is a Knights team that's loaded with experience. I'm sure that their aspirations are quite high, that they were not satisfied with just making the state tournament last year. They want to get back and maybe do some damage if they can get there.
1: Yeah, I mean, just to put it in perspective, I mean, you have 11 seniors on the STMA varsity team. You have two on the Alexandria Cardinals varsity team. And that just goes to showing how much experience these Cardinal girls are getting from this, too. I'm not saying that St. Michael Albertville is a juggernaut of a team, but they're a very good girls soccer team in Class 3A. So you are looking at, I feel the Alexandria girls should be really not happy, but they should be satisfied with a 1-0 lead going, or a deficit going into the second half. And they've had chances. Alexandria's had chances. I think the way Coach Moreno is talking to the girls about, we're going to respect everybody, but we're going to fear nobody, is a great way to look at it. And I think it showed in that first half.
0: Yeah, and, you know, the only score of the half came about midway through, Molly Benson scoring in the 18th minute. You know, Molly Benson, very impressive just on the first image here. I mean, she seems to control on the dribble. I mean, in some ways, you know, similar to Alexandria's Ezrin Dahl, except I think Ezrin might be just slightly taller. And but again, I think both players possess a lot of skill, but Molly Benson did a nice job at getting the finish there. And, yeah, I don't think, you know, I would think that the mood isn't too terribly down.
1: No.
0: If we were in the shed where the Alexandria players are. But what do you think would be the emphasis as we kind of look ahead to the final 40 minutes of this match?
1: I think we have to continue playing solid defense, because we have, except for that one mistake, you know, and it, I don't even know if it was a mistake, but it was numbers that STMA had. I think the other thing is continue to play as hard as we are in the mid third, in the, because we're playing really well there. We're just not able to break that defensive line that STMA is putting out there, but we have to continue to just pluck away, take our opportunities when they come. I really believe that that's I don't think there's much more being said besides continue to do what we're doing. We just have to maybe do it a tad bit better in the offensive third.
0: Exactly.
1: I mean, that's it. It's been a real good half.
0: Yep. Only a goal again by Molly Benson. Shots at the goal unofficially, 7 for the Knights, 1 for the Alexandria Cardinals. Shots on goal, St. Michael Albertville with 3, Alexandria with 1. So Eden Sorley with 2 saves in the first half. And Paula Hernandez really had to make a high-quality save on a great scoring chance for Ezrin Dahl from about 15 yards out late in the first half. 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We will return to Viking Bank Field at Alexandria Area High School with the second half of Cardinal Girls Soccer after this timeout.
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Fresh.

0: We are about ready to start the second half of girls soccer at Alexandria Area High School's Viking Bank Field. So glad you could be with us tonight. Hopefully you're staying warm and dry where you happen to be, whether you're watching on the Voice of Alexandria YouTube channel or joining us through the audio outlets, including the Voice of Alexandria app, where we've got the streaming audio of our KXRA radio signal, and of course on the dial in Central and West Central Minnesota at 1490 AM, 100.3 FM, or 105.7 FM. Second half is underway, and St. Michael Albertville gets the first possession with a 1-0 lead. Now the Cardinals try to regain control and have it, as in the defensive backfield, Lily Klimek will look to play it ahead. Then it goes out, and we'll have a throw-in for the St. Michael Albertville Knights. But now a pass gets intercepted. Abby Helwig has it, sending it over into the direction of Aria Fremming. Now it's going to be further up, and a challenge here. St. Michael Albertville getting it back. Molly Benson sending it over to the left side here for the Knights, but the pass by Rhea Barthel goes behind her teammate and will have a throw-in for the Cardinals. Ball being played up the sideline, and it goes out off of the Cardinals, so St. Michael Albertville awarded the throw-in. Early in the second half, St. Michael Albertville has a three-match win streak since the season-opening loss at Egan. Alexandria has won four consecutive matches since a season-opening home loss to Monticello. Alexandria 1-1 against section rivals this year, losing to Monticello, but winning at Moorhead. This is a section matchup. The game on Thursday night will also be a section contest when the Cardinals host the Brainerd Warriors. Here's a ball, lead pass intended for Ezrin Dahl, just a little bit off to her side, and now taken by Lily Riesgraf in the defensive backfield for St. Michael Albertville. And she's going to play it over to the right, and we've got a pass intercepted here. Cardinals looking to come the other way, but St. Michael Albertville regains possession. Now the ball up the sideline, and I think we're going to have offside being called here on the Knights, as that will stop play here in the 43rd minute of the match. Alexandria will get awarded the free kick here. Now the ball sent ahead. Now we've got a battle for possession, and I think Emma Laurent may have gone down for the Cardinals, and a foul gets whistled on St. Michael Albertville, and we're going to have an opportunity here for Alexandria. This may be Nora Ernest looking to strike here. Sending it toward the net. It's going to be cleared away on a header. Then a shot attempt, and I think it may have gone off the post.
1: Oh, what a great, great shot.
0: Yeah, and I think it may, I don't know if that was Claire Folkstead near the top of the box there, but the Cardinals narrowly miss on their attempt to get the game deadlocked here early in the second half. And I think we're going to have a corner kick, and this will be the second of the night for the Cardinals. It's going to be bent in front, and now it gets knocked down. Battle for possession here, and St. Michael Albertville is going to clear it away up the sideline. So the ball will be sent in by, I think it's going to be a throw-in for the ball gets sent ahead as St. Michael Albertville is going to send it up. And now it's going to roll all the way over, and it's going to go across the sideline.
1: Perfect.
0: It nearly hit the antenna there down on the but it goes across the sideline. So that's going to be a throw-in for the Knights in the Alexandria end. Now the Knights try to keep it in and are unable to do so. So now Alexandria will be awarded the throw-in. It's going to come up the sideline, and it's going to be headed and then taken here as Leah Gresseth is going to send it up ahead here trying to play it

0: And it's going to be off the foot of a Cardinal player, and this should be a corner kick for St. Michael Albertville. So the Knights, Avery Hennessy tried to play one across, and it ends up resulting in the corner. And I believe it's going to be Molly Benson to take the corner. It's angled toward the net and then cleared away by Alexandria. And back out toward the midfield third. The Knights will look to reset here as we're into the 46th minute. Now a ball comes through and a shot and a goal. So St. Michael Albertville, with that one shot there, is going to double the lead here in the 46th minute. I don't know if that was Benson that got out front again or...
1: Well, and that's, you know... Oh, it looks like it might have been offsides. All right.
0: Oh, yeah, yeah. I'm sorry. They're going to wave it off. So
1: yep.
0: No goal there. So it's going to remain 1-0 for St. Michael Albertville. So, yeah, I guess that looked too pretty for the Knights. So play will continue on with a one-goal advantage for St. Michael Albertville. Now Alexandria looking to make a surge the other way. Here's the lead ball by Ezrin Dahl trying to connect there with Leah Gresseth. Now it's going to be played wide. Now here's the shot by Helwig, and it's knocked away by Hernandez, and then the shot, just a little bit wide. Oh, there was an opening there out near the top of the penalty box area for the Alexandria Cardinals, but the follow-up shot went just a little bit wide.
1: Alexandria's just done a really good job at taking what STMA gives them and then trying to capitalize on it.
0: Now a long ball comes back the other way for the Knights, and it's going to be cleared out by Alexandria, and we'll have a throw-in coming up for St. Michael Albertville. Again, Molly Benson's goal at the 18th minute is standing up as the lone marker on the night, as St. Michael Albertville leads in Alexandria 1-0. Throw-in here for the Knights. Addison Jackson played back out top, and now a good clear by the Alexandria Cardinals. Right now, Ezrin Dahl with the four players for the defensive backfield there. Now Gresseth is going to come get the ball. She's going to send it to her teammate, Clara Folkstead. Now Folkstead trying to make her way a little further up the field. There's a scramble here, and Helwig trying to control, but now St. Michael Albertville will play it wide and spin the ball across the sideline, resulting in an Alexandria throw-in here. Leah Gresseth will play it in for the Alexandria Cardinals. Cardinals looking for the equalizer, down by a 1-0 score. Ezrin Dahl being challenged by a couple of defenders, and I think we're going to have a foul called on the Knights, and this should be a free kick for the Cardinals from about maybe 30, 31 yards off the goal line. A set-piece opportunity, and I think it's going to be Abby Helwig who will approach the ball here.
1: He's got to back him up.
0: Yep, the three St. Michael Albertville defenders making the wall got backed up a couple of more steps. And Helwig will approach the ball. She'll send it through. It's going to be cleared away by the Knights, coming back toward Abby Helwig, and now a scramble here. Ball knocked down by the Cardinals to keep it in the attacking end. And now we're going to have a shot here, and that one's going to be taken by the keeper. I think Lexi Bergs was able to put one on Paula Hernandez, who ends up making her third save of the half, now fourth save of the match. 1-0 for St. Michael Albertville as we're now into minute number 50 of tonight's contest. Now we've got a ball that's going to spin too long, and it's going to go out. And I think we're going to take a 30-second break here. We'll enjoy a message from one of our boosters of Cardinal sports coverage, Glenwood State Bank scoreboard in half two. It is St. Michael Albertville 1, Alexandria no score.
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1: Back to the action at Alexandria Area High School's Viking Bank Field. It is still 1-0 for St. Michael Albertville. Jeff James, Dave McClurg bringing you the broadcast. We've got Jay and JP as our videographers on duty, and Jackson is back at the KXRA studio. Cardinals try to work the short passing game. Ball comes back out. Now looking to take it. Here is Claire Folkstead for Alexandria. Now off to Lexi Bergs, and she tried to connect with one of her attackers, and the ball got cleared away. Abby Helwig will track it down for Alexandria, and then it's going to be played out off of St. Michael Albertville. The Cardinals with the throw-in here. Lily Klimek gets it in. Now it's played toward the middle of the field, and Folkstead knocked it down, trying to connect with Ezrin Dahl. Dahl bottled up, and St. Michael Albertville is going to play it back the other way. Now the ball gets behind an Alexandria defender, and a race the other way, and the ball's going to come right to the keeper as Eden Sorley is going to cover it up before St. Michael Albertville can get off a shot. Now the Cardinals try to play the short passes. Bergs is going to attempt to send it up the left side here, and now it comes back to the middle of the field, where it's going to be played ahead by Claire Folkstead. Now battle for possession, and St. Michael Albertville will chip the ball the other way. Now it's going to be sent wide and played out, and we'll have a throw-in coming up here for the St. Michael Albertville Knights. The Knights at 3-1 on the year. Alexandria presently at 4-1. Here's a ball that comes deep, and the Cardinals looking to play it out, and I think St. Michael Albertville was trying to get a player to do a crossing attempt, and I believe it went off of the Knights player off the end line, so a goal kick will be the result here for Alexandria. Earlier tonight in the varsity boys soccer match, Alexandria battled back from two goals down late to earn a 3-3 draw against St. Michael Albertville. The Cardinals now undefeated in their last three after starting 0-3 in boys soccer. Now we've got a ball played ahead here, and the Cardinals will sweep it across the sideline, and we'll have a throw-in coming up. Pat Brindle, the head coach of the St. Michael Albertville Knights, will bring Jordan Chaplesky back in, and I think Stella Fry maybe getting some time here. Throw in here for the Knights, Addison Jackson. And now the ball is going to be chipped away, and it's going to be played up the side, but intercepted here by Addison Jackson, but then played out by the Cards. I think Esther Bernard's able to clear it out. Now we've got a ball at the edge of the box, and it's going to be redirected by Alexandria. Sent ahead here by Leah Gresseth up toward Lexi Bergs, but now back into the St. Michael Albertville defensive backfield, where Kenna Gaken will try to play it further ahead. Now a ball taken here and poked out by St. Michael Albertville. Alexandria will look to play it in. Well, I can tell that Esther Bernards has fluorescent green shoes.
2: There you go.
1: I'm getting
2: learning
1: a little bit better in terms of the identification.
2: You're learning.
1: So now a throw in here for Chaplesky, trying to connect with one of her teammates, but it's going to be played out. And we'll have another throw in at the edge of the attacking third for St. Michael Albertville. The Knights in front 1-0 as we're in the second half. Addison Jackson will play it in. And now it's going to be crossed. And here's Chaplesky trying to gain possession. But Alexandria sends it the other way. Claire Folkstead tried a lead pass up to the left side. And it's going to be taken here. And now Emma Laurent trying to track it down for the Alexandria Cardinals. Ooh. And then we've got a tumble along the far sideline, and I think just incidental feet getting entangled there. No malicious intent either way, and we'll have a throw-in for St. Michael.
2: I think they're going to give it a
1: kick. It is a free kick. So So the foul on Alexandria, but again, not a malicious play. A free kick comes toward the goal, and it's going to bounce wide of the goal, and we'll have a goal kick coming up for the Alexandria Cardinals. Our next play-by-play broadcast will be girls volleyball on Thursday. We will be at the Alexandria Area High School Gymnasium at Poland Court for the Cardinals-CLC match against Bemidji. 7 o'clock start. We'll be on the air with the Jotner Motors pre-match coverage around 6:30 Monday night. Tim Zupfer will be joining me for the commentary. Now the Cardinals looking to work the ball into the midfield third, and St. Michael Albertville looking to redirect it the other way. And the ball gets played out across the far side, and the Knights will have a throw-in. St. Michael Albertville advanced to state as Class 3A Section 8 champions last year. The Knights defeated their Central Lakes Conference rivals from Buffalo, the Lake Conference rivals from Buffalo to get on to state. Now a ball in deep. St. Michael Albertville looking for the cross, but the crossing attempt spins across the end line, and we'll have a goal kick here for St. Michael Albertville. We're into minute number 57 of the match, so less than a half an hour remains in this girls' soccer varsity contest. It is 1-0 for St. Michael Albertville, and now some room for Claire Folkstead to move. She sends one ahead. Ezrin Dahl trying to get behind the goalie. She does, but now it's cleared away. Oh, St. Michael Albertville was able to recover after Paula Hernandez got far off the line there to try to make the save.
2: Yeah, very good individual effort there by Dahl. She just willed that through about three Knights players.
1: Now a crossing attempt, and that got broken up. St. Michael Albertville will play it further out. Lexi Berg's trying to connect with Gresseth. Now it comes back, and now Helwig will strike the ball, and she's going to send that across the end line. So goal kick will be coming here for St. Michael Albertville. The Knights are going to make some substitutions here, as you'll have Ava Schultz re-entering. Addison Whaley will be coming back in, and I think Rhea Barthel will re-enter for St. Michael Albertville. Goal kick here up to the midfield area, and now it takes a bounce, and a forward gets behind the defense, and here's an opportunity, but the ball is going to go right to the goalkeeper. I think it was Addison Whaley that was able to leak behind the defense there, but she could not really get a solid strike on the goaltender or goalkeeper, Eden Sorley. So we'll have play continuing on. Still a 1-0 lead for the St. Michael Albertville Knights in this girls' soccer match. Free kick here as Nora Ernest is going to send it ahead. Now St. Michael Albertville will redirect with a long ball, and this one's going to spin up the sideline and out, and that's going to lead us to another break. Second half in varsity girls soccer, Glenwood State Bank scoreboard. It's St. Michael Albertville 1, Alexandria nothing.
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1: We return to the action at Viking Bank Field at Alexandria Area High School. Emma Schmidt now in as a substitution for Emma Laurent. And St. Michael Albertville is going to be awarded a free kick here after an Alexandria foul. This free kick taken about 50 yards away from the end line, and it's going to spin wide of the goal after being taken by Kenna Gaken. So goal kick coming here for the Alexandria Cardinals. Now Grace Ernest is going to be coming in, I believe, for Nora Ernest. So Play will continue on. Alexandria trying to work the ball out of its own end. Jada McAdoo, I believe, is the one to take the goal kick here. And it's going to be over to the left part.
2: That wind is switched. I wonder if that's a little bit of a – that wind is kind of just straight out of the south now.
1: Yeah, that could be. In essence, Alexandria Cardinals would then be attacking into the wind, which, it seemed like when we got here to start the doubleheader, it was more of a crosswind, almost an east or southeast wind. Now here's a chance, and a shot went off the goalpost, and now it's going to be played over to the near side. So St. Michael Albertville was sneaking in to try to get that two-goal lead here. And now a ball comes in, and I believe it's going to be off of the Knights, and we'll have a goal kick coming here for the Alexandria Cardinals. Alexandria has won four consecutive matches after a season-opening defeat at home to Monticello. St. Michael Albertville has won three consecutive matches since falling 1-0 to Egan. The Knights are 2-0 in the conference right now, including victories over Buffalo and over Maple Grove. Now here is Clara Folkstead sending it up into the possession of one of her teammates, Lexi Bergs, and then it's going to be played the other way here for the Knights. Back to goalkeeper Eden Sorley. Sorley will retrieve it, and she's going to punt it high in the air. But again, the wind knocks it down a little bit, and it's going to bounce out on the near side. Throw-in coming up for St. Michael Albertville. Now it's going to be played deep, and I think Alexandria is going to let it roll across the end line, resulting in the goal kick here. Earlier tonight in the boys' soccer match, Alexandria and St. Michael Albertville played 80 minutes to a 3-3 draw. The Cardinals never led in the contest, but battled back, scoring twice in the final 5 minutes to get the 3-3 tie. Now a ball played by Alexandria up the left side now comes to the middle of the field. And St. Michael Albertville is going to intercept a pass, play it to one of their people out front. Now a shot, and this is going to go just a little bit wide. Well, J.J., it seems like the visiting Knights are definitely not content on sitting on a one-goal lead. They're looking to continue attacking.
2: Not at all, and Alexandria is making it difficult. I mean, they're getting some opportunities, but they're not getting, like, the grade-A chances, I guess, that you would consider teams like this to get.
1: Now the Cardinals trying to play it out of their own end, and it's going to be cleared out, and Alexandria will have the throw-in here. It's going to be sent in into the direction of Abby Helwig. And Berg's trying to maintain possession, but St. Michael Albertville comes away with it. Jordan Chaplesky has it, and she'll look to play it wide, and that will go into the corner and out. I think we're going to take a 30-second break here as we get deeper into the second half. Glenwood State Bank scoreboard in varsity girls soccer. St. Michael Albertville leads the Alexandria Cardinals 1-0.
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1: We welcome you back to Alexandria Area High School's Viking Bank Field, where it's still a 1-0 lead for St. Michael Albertville. The Knights working the ball back into the Alexandria end, but here comes the keeper, Eden Sorley, out to retrieve the ball before the Knights can get off a shot. Unofficially, shots at the goal for the match, 13 for St. Michael Albertville, 6 for Alexandria. four shots on goal for the Cardinals, six for St. Michael Albertville, including one that hit a post. It is a 1-0 lead for St. Michael Albertville. And now we've got a ball that kind of bounced over the possession of Jada McAdoo, and it will be played to the left side, and the Cardinals will look to send it up. And now the ball retrieved by St. Michael Albertville, as they've got one of their midfielders being sent wide here, and it's going to be out, and I think the Knights will have the opportunity to throw it in here. Both teams are going to make some substitutions. Alexandria will bring Lily Klimek back in. St. Michael Albertville is going to bring Molly Benson back in, and two of her teammates come back in as well. We're into the 66th minute of the match. Under 15 to go, and Alexandria still searching for that tying score. It is 1-0 for St. Michael Albertville. Now a crossing attempt, and it bounces over on the near side, redirected, and now it's going to be taken here by Gresseth. Leah Gresseth up the right side, handling for Alexandria. She's got some room to dribble. Now looks to play it ahead, and the ball got knocked out by St. Michael Albertville's Addison Jackson, resulting in an Alexandria throw-in. Ball coming up, again redirected, but kept in here, and it's going to be played by the Cardinals over to the opposite way, and now St. Michael Albertville is going to go long here and send it back. And now we've got a ball that's going to be sent out of play, and
2: there'll be a corner kick here for St. Michael Albertville. It was a great save. I thought it was a really good save. Sorley's not the tallest keeper, but she got up there and was able to push that over the crossbar.
1: So we'll have a corner kick here, and it's going to be played in front, cleared away. I think Lexi Bergs may have been able to send it out, and now it's going to be played over toward the St. Michael Albertville bench area, and a throw in for the Knights. 1-0 St. Michael Albertville in front. Molly Benson with the lone goal of the contest in the 18th minute. Now she was able to briefly get a touch, but it's going to be played back out. And now Abby Helwig trying to gain control. Now it's going to come into the direction of Emma Schmidt. Now played further up. And now sent back the other way by the Knights. A little bit of room to dribble here, but Alexandria clogging things up. Now we do have a shot, and this will be a save for the keeper, Eden Sorley. So Sorley will punt the ball away, playing it up toward the midfield areas. We're now into minute number 69. Under 12 to go in the match. 1-0 for St. Michael Albertville. The Knights seeking a fourth consecutive victory. Alexandria seeking a fifth consecutive victory. Ball gets played out. That's going to allow a substitution as Aspen Hansen will come in now for the Cardinals. Abby Helwig will check out. Aspen Hansen replacing Helwig. So a throw in here for the play to resume, and St. Michael Albertville looking to handle here. Ball working through the defensive backfield and now up to the midfield area. We're trying to track it down as Olivia Osley sending one a little bit wide, and now Alexandria looking to track it down, and it's going to be played out of bounds by the Cardinals. Throw in here for St. Michael Albertville. And it will be Addison Jackson with the throw-in here. Now players kind of working along the sideline here, and the Cardinals will clear it across the sideline again. Another throw-in coming up for St. Michael Albertville. Cardinals down by a goal, seeking the equalizer, and they still have some time. Here's Claire Folkstead looking to transition, but it's going to be kept in the attacking area. Now Folkstead getting it back here for the Cardinals. She's going to send it into the direction of Ezrin Dahl. Now Dahl will look to get moving. Lead pass up the right side. Leah Gresseth has it. Gresseth up the wing. Looks to take a shot, but she's kept wide. And pretty good defense there by St. Michael Albertville on the recovery. Now it's going to be played along the sideline, but now kept in by Alexandria. Then it comes to Folkstead. Folkstead handling on the dribble here, trying to play it toward Dahl. Dahl with a little spin move, tried a crossing attempt, and St. Michael Albertville sent it across the end line, so that should be a corner kick for Alexandria here. And I think that's going to be just the third corner of the night for the Alexandria Cardinals.
2: Alexandria has done such a good job at putting pressure on that back line. You're starting to see little cracks. I'm hoping that Alexandria can get one past and through here.
1: Ezrin Dahl will send it toward the net. Oh. Header goes a little bit too high. So the play was there. Unfortunately, the execution not to where the Cardinals wanted it to be. But that was a good scoring chance there for Alexandria, but St. Michael Albertville continues to hold the lead. Now into the 71st minute of the match. Actually, minute number 72 as we go under 9 remaining. Long run out here by St. Michael Albertville, and they're going to try to play the ball up, and I think Molly Benson may have deflected the ball off a Cardinal player. I think Alexandria was thinking it was going to get possession. Now it will, as the throw-in ends up being bounced across the end line, and that's going to result in a goal kick here for the Alexandria Cardinals. Eden Sorley is going to play it over toward the left side, and now the Knights are going to keep it in the attacking end. St. Michael Albertville trying a cross. It does come in front, fortunately for Alexandria, behind a Knights player. So that allows the ball to come out toward Leah Gresseth. Gresseth is going to send it into the middle of the field for Aspen Hansen. Now a challenge for the ball, and the Knights get it back as Jordan Chaplesky will send it back to one of her teammates. 1-0 for St. Michael Albertville, now into minute number 73. Now a deep ball and a shot and a save made by Eden Sorley, the keeper for the Alexandria Cardinals. Now the ball played up, and Gresseth got bumped in the back, and they allow play to continue on, so must have been incidental contact there. Now here is Addison Jackson trying to work her way up the left side, and the ball gets played out, and St. Michael Albertville will throw it in. Now getting to it is Molly Benson. She's got the lone goal of the night. Tries a crossing attempt. Cardinals looking to clear, and they do send it back to the midfield third. Now Alexandria gaining control, but the pass just a little bit wide. We're going to take our final break during play-by-play here. Late second half in varsity girls soccer on the Glenwood State Bank scoreboard. St. Michael Albertville leads at Alexandria 1-0.
6: 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Remember going to your grandparents and they always had the knockoff brand? Still good, but just not the same. 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They are thorough and don't miss critical details. It takes away a lot of stress knowing I'm working with a competent title company. 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
1: Closing minutes of tonight's varsity girls soccer competition. Alexandria is about to get a throw-in along the far sideline as Luis Moreno, the head coach of the Alexandria Cardinals, will bring Emma Laurent back onto the field. Emma Schmidt will check out. The Cardinals will possess the ball, throw-in on their side of the field. Alexandria has been working hard to try to find the equalizing goal, but it has not occurred tonight. St. Michael Albertville with a one-goal advantage, and now the ball at the top of the penalty box area, and a great save there for the keeper, Eden Sorley. She did deflect it over the frame of the net and out of play. So this is going to result in a corner kick for St. Michael Albertville. But, JJ, I'm thinking of maybe, Eden Sorley's had a couple of really good saves this half. How about making that last one our Culver's play of the match?
2: That sounds good to me.
1: So
2: she's got some hops. I don't know how high she can jump, but she can definitely outjump me.
1: Yeah, and she made a quality save there, and on the ensuing corner kick, it's going to be played over to the far side, and we're now into the 76th minute of the match. Ball comes toward the middle of the field, and the Cardinals, again, still down 1-0. And now St. Michael Albertville is going to have a long ball coming the other way where Eden Sorley is going to scoop it up. And she'll look to punt it away. Not desperation time at this point for Alexandria, but we do start to get to the waning moments of the match. And now a long ball, and there goes Molly Benson down to the goal line, and she cannot keep it in play. The Cardinals will be awarded a goal kick here. So now Aria Fremming will re-enter for the Alexandria Cardinals. So the Cardinals trailing by a score of 1-0, looking to work the ball up ahead, but it's going to be played out, and I think the throw-in will be awarded to St. Michael Albertville. The Knights hoping to snap Alexandria's four-match win streak. The Cardinals 4-1 coming in. St. Michael Albertville with a victory would extend its match win streak to four straight. Now we've got a ball that comes to the left side. Now the Cardinals looking to win a battle here, and it's going to be played out. Throw in for St. Michael Albertville. We're into minute number 77, just over 3 minutes remaining in the contest here at Viking Bank Field. Now here comes Leah Gresseth with some room to dribble, but again, St. Michael Albertville with the defense, and then we've got a foul on Alexandria, so the Knights are going to be awarded a free kick here.
2: Not sure I agree with that one, but it's a tough job. We'll let them do it.
1: So the free kick is actually going to come back in the midfield area, about 75 yards or so away from the Alexandria goal. And I think it's going to be Kenna Gaken who will take the free kick, and now she's going to back it up a little bit more and blast one up ahead, and it gets knocked down. Alexandria looking to transition with a little bit of numbers here. Lead pass ahead to the right side. Gresseth trying to touch pass toward Laurent. That got broken up by St. Michael Albertville. Now we've got a battle. Here's Berg sending it over to Laurent. Laurent has it. She'll send one right side over to Leah Gresseth. Gresseth trying to come across toward her teammate, Folkstead. Then it comes back. Now Laurent will go to the side looking to battle here, sending one toward the net, but St. Michael Albertville will clear it back out. Now we're down to less than 2 minutes to play. Now Claire Folkstead, middle of the field, it goes down. Play is going to continue on, though. Emma Laurent will get to the ball. Let's see if she strikes. She does, but it's going to be deflected by St. Michael Albertville. Out of bounds on the near side. It'll be a throw-in for Alexandria. Teams will make some substitutions. Adeline Bernards will come back in for Alexandria. St. Michael Albertville makes a couple of player substitutions as well. We're about to move into the 80th and final minute of the match. Alexandria down by a goal, and now we've got a stoppage here. And now another throw-in coming up. And it will be played in here by the Cardinals. And now I think we're going to have a foul. Now St. Michael Albertville.
2: Now you move them up. Yep, move everybody up. Maybe keep one person back. Get everybody up on that line.
1: Yep, and the Cardinals will try the free kick. It's bent in front, cleared away by St. Michael Albertville. Played over to the far side, and it's going to go out. It's going to be a throw-in for Alexandria. So time starting to wind down on the Alexandria Cardinals. Their four-game match win streak is in peril now. Throw in up the left side, and St. Michael Albertville would just be very happy to clear the ball up the field and use the sidelines if need be. Here is Clara Folkstead trying to redirect the ball down to the closing seconds. Emma Laurent trying to move up the field, and the Knights are going to clear it out. Probably time for one more throw-in, and that won't happen, as St. Michael Albertville will hold on for the victory in Alexandria. The defending Section 8 AAA champions come to Viking Bank Field and will go home with a shutout win. 1-0 the final score. St. Michael Albertville getting the victory to go to 4-1 on the year. Alexandria's four-match win streak comes to an end. The Cardinals are now at 4-2. So great effort by the Alexandria girls soccer team, but they come up one goal short as St. Michael Albertville gets the victory. That's going to do it for our play-by-play. We will have an abbreviated Juttner Motors post-match report coming up. We're going to talk a little bit about the girls' matchup. We'll also share some reflections on the boys' contest from earlier tonight. We will do all of that here at Viking Bank Field after we take a timeout. We're about 3 to 3.5 minutes away from getting rolling with our Juttner Motors post-match coverage after these words.
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0: 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The Alexandria girls soccer team falls by a goal to the defending Section 8 AAA champion St. Michael Albertville Knights. Molly Benson scores the lone goal of the match in the 18th minute. That stands up as the game winner as the Knights take home the victory by a final score of 1-0. Hello once again, along with Jeff James and our videographers Jay and JP. I am DMAC Dave McClurg. And, you know, JJ, I think an excellent test for Alexandria. It's so encouraging that we've got St. Michael Albertville on the schedule. If we are in the same section in the 2 years ahead when the realignment comes later on in the spring season, you know, I just think it's so good when you have the opportunity. And, you know, St. Michael Albertville, you know, their record may not be studly once they get to the postseason because they do play in the Lake Conference, but they've already got a couple of wins against some of their conference rivals as is, including a win, you know, against one of their section rivals too. But how do you reflect on this girls soccer matchup with Alexandria coming up one goal short?
1: Well, yeah, bittersweet. Comes to mind. I mean, we played well. It would be one thing if we were, you know, 1-0 and we never got across midfield, you know, and we just played stellar defense. But I feel like we played really, really good defense. I think that our midfield work was really good, exceptional maybe. I think the part that we, you know, and you take this as experience for maybe a next time when we play St. Michael Albertville, if it happens in section playoffs, but you have to do something to break that back line. You know, I think that was the only thing that I saw, and it wasn't like we weren't trying. It wasn't like the girls didn't have opportunities. We had a lot of opportunities. But, you know, when you're playing really good teams, it's important to finish. And we, you know, we had the header at the end off the corner kick. We had several opportunities where we could have possibly finished, but that's the difference, you know, DMAC. That's the difference when you play these really good teams that have been playing in the big school, you know, division for a long time.
0: Yeah, and, you know, it would be intriguing. We don't know if Alexandria will match up against St. Michael Albertville when the section tournament comes around. Obviously, both teams have the opportunity to build their resumes, but this is a good win for the Knights coming into Alexandria, getting the one-goal victory. Again, the lone goal scored by Molly Benson in the 18th minute, and that would stand up. Unofficial numbers on the night, shots at the goal. St. Michael Albertville finishing with 18, Alexandria with 6. Shots on goal requiring saves by the goaltender or a shot that may have gone off a goal post or a score. Shots on goal, 10 for St. Michael Albertville and 4 for Alexandria. So keeper for the St. Michael Albertville Knights, Paula Hernandez, gets the shutout with the 4 saves. And Eden Sorley ends up making 7 saves all on her own. The post ended up, or actually 8 saves all on her own. The post ended up being a 9th save, and then the one goal allowed in tonight's contest. Corner kicks on the night. Alexandria had 3. St. Michael Albertville with 5. Couple of notables. We will not be doing any post-match interviews because we had the game stacked back-to-back here, but we do want to recognize our quality Toyota Cardinal player of tonight's match. And I think it's one of those people that really ended up getting a lot of touches, and she does not come off the field very much. Sophomore Claire Folkstead for Alexandria. Again, she's in that point of the field where as Alexandria is trying to move out of its defensive third into the midfield area and work on the attack, it seems like Claire Folkstead has the ball on her foot quite a bit.
1: Yeah, and she's very good at transitioning. We talked about it a little bit off air. She is one of those players that they almost know what they're doing with it before they get it. You know, and that's not something that you can easily teach. So she really plays in space really well, and she I felt she just did really, really good, along with a lot of her midfield partners and defensive partners, for that matter. But, yeah, she really stood out.
0: Very good. So Claire Folkstead being honored as our Quality Toyota Player of the Game. And one of the key saves in the second half for Eden Sorley, I think the second really quality save, it did result in a corner kick, but Eden was able to get off the ground, pop that ball in the air over the frame of the goal to keep it a 1-0 game. And that save, I believe it was in the 75th minute as St. Michael Albertville was looking to expand the lead. We're going to make that save by Eden Sorley, our Culver's Play of the Game. And that is brought to you by Culver's Restaurant in Alexandria. Eden's going to win a nice little meal prize from our friends at Culver's Restaurant in Alexandria. Culver's, welcome to Delicious. Again, the final in varsity girls soccer. St. Michael Albertville prevails over the host Cardinals 1-0 in Alexandria. 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JJ and I talk a little bit about the boys' soccer matchup earlier this evening and wrap things up after this timeout.
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0: We return one final time to Viking Bank Field at Alexandria Area High School, where a soccer doubleheader has been completed. Unfortunately, no postgame fireworks tonight because of the rain. Alexandria's girls soccer team has its 4-match win streak snapped as St. Michael Albertville prevails 1-0. The boys' matchup, 3-3, ends up being the final score earlier tonight. Alexandria able to whittle away at a 2-goal deficit with under 5 minutes to go. A pair of set pieces proved to be pivotal for Alexandria. Rogan Anderson was able to find the back of the net twice, including once on a free kick from close to 50 yards out in the 76th minute. And then in the 78th minute, after a St. Michael Albertville foul, Patrick Klecker was able to score on a free kick from about 23 yards out to move Alexandria into the tie. So twice in that boys' soccer game, Alexandria battled back from a deficit to get the game level. Neither team would score after the Klecker goal in the 78th minute, so it ends up a 3-3 tie. Your thoughts on the boys' matchup, Jeff, that Alexandria and the Knights played earlier?
1: Yeah, gutsy performance. That's they, like we said earlier, kind of, if you were listening or watching, they could have just folded the tent when they went down 3-1, but they didn't. They fought back. Probably wasn't their, you know, I think they would say it wasn't their best game, but I felt it was a real, real success from the character standpoint. So good job to the boys tonight.
0: Yep, and so Alexandria, after starting off 0-3, has now gotten two wins and a tie since that 0-3 start. So 2-3-1 is the record for Phil Pham's team. His Cardinals will be back here tomorrow night to face Fergus Falls at 7 o'clock. The Alexandria girls soccer team will head to Fergus Falls for a 7 p.m. game tomorrow. JJ, we're going to wrap it up there, but always great to work with you. I know you and I and our video crew will team up again once we get into October. I'll give you a call later in the week. I'm trying to get things firm on you know, the homecoming parade unit.
1: Yeah.
0: You know, I will have some space for you if it would work in your schedule.
1: I would be able to do that one.
0: Okay, so, excellent.
1: Yeah.
0: But hey, thanks a lot as always, and we'll talk to you again soon.
1: Great to see you, D-Mac. Thanks.
0: Yep. There is Jeff James, my broadcast partner for Alexandria Cardinal soccer coverage in the fall, hockey coverage during the winter of 2026-27. Thanks to all of the boosters that helped to make our broadcast possible. We extend a special thank you to Juttner Motors for being the presenting sponsor of our post-game report. Our next broadcast will be on Thursday. Alexandria girls volleyball as the Cardinals host the Bemidji Lumberjacks. It's a 7 p.m. start. We will take air with our Juttner Motors pre-match show at approximately 6:30. We're going to have JP and Tim Zupfer as the crew that will help to make the coverage possible, along with yours truly, Dave McClurg. Now for our studio engineer, Jackson, and for our videographers, JP and Jay, and my broadcast partner, Jeff James. This is DMAC Dave McClurg. Again, Alexandria and St. Michael Albertville battled a 3-3 tie in boys soccer. The ladies' matchup goes to the visiting Knights. St. Michael Albertville 1, Alexandria nothing. So long from Viking Bank Field at Alexandria Area High School.
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0: day, it was September 11th, and you blink your eyes, it's 25 years later. We wanted to bring a number of people on the show who have recollections, who were there, who lived it firsthand, so we could remember the stories so we never forget. One of the men that was there was Peter Mayer, White House correspondent for CBS News, and he's out with a new book. The new book is called Chasing the Story, A Reporter's Journey to the White House. Peter Mayer, welcome to America at Night. Thanks for joining us.
1: Great to be with you. I've always wanted to talk to you, McGraw, so I really welcome this opportunity.
0: Well, you, the voice is legendary. You're a legend, and so it's always nice to spend some time and talk to somebody who was there. First of all, the book just came out, and we were looking for people to talk about 9/11, and in this book,

0: hit the Pentagon. And if I can just do some sound effects here, it sounded like just a stampede of horses inside the White House as Secret Service agents ran back to our area in the press briefing room and all of the TV and radio booths and just started shouting. And I can still hear it in my own mind, McGraw, out, out, everybody out. And so we grabbed, whatever we needed to go out. I grabbed my mini disc recorder, which was the technology of the day, and just started rolling on the sound that I knew would be important. And I did stop for just a moment to send a bulletin to everyone at CBS News worldwide saying White House evacuated. So then we were rushed out to the front lawn of the White House, the familiar Pennsylvania Avenue side on the north side of the White House. And they inexplicably, the officers had their sidearms drawn, and some of them had long arms, rifles and so forth, pointed at the sky. Can you imagine?
1: Mm.
0: And, we just couldn't figure out what was going on. And there were some aircraft flying over, and one of them was unmistakably the Doomsday plane, the plane that is the flying command center.
2: Morning or evening, whether it's ABC, CBS, it's all good. Nice to be here.
1: God love. Supreme Court making a late last-minute decision. What did they say today?
2: They blocked Trump's attempt to restrict mail-in voting and to use the U.S. Postal Service to put more limitations on, I guess, how mail-in voting would be conducted in America. It was a 7-2 ruling from the court. It's Justices Alito and Thomas, who are often aligned, who were in the dissent. But this thing really seems to put a death knell in Trump's attempt to change mail-in voting and federalize restrictions. We're 49 days from the election. North Carolina's ballots have already been distributed. This thing is way too late in the game for a change of rules or scoring.
1: But what was interesting... What was interesting was they ruled that it was right. Didn't Kavanaugh rule it was too late? This can certainly come back for a 2028, can it?
2: Oh boy, yeah. I think Justice Kavanaugh's concurrence made that clear. There was more the time on the calendar, or at least time on the calendar was part of his criteria. But you still have six justices going the other way here. I don't suspect the Trump administration will stop trying on this. I think they've been pretty clear. The president's put a mandate down that he wants this thing changed. But I just don't see it as feasible for 2026. Yeah, the politics of this are all kinds of skewed, though. I think it's presumptuous to assume a limitation on mail-in voting is necessarily going to favor one party in one state. Both parties vote by mail. President voted by mail. Oregon votes, I think, exclusively by mail. The politics are not predictable here, so that makes part of this an open-ended question.
1: That's an interesting ruling, considering it's been just, right, as you said, days before voting started, and in some states, mail-in ballots have already gone out. This and Missouri sure have played last-minute politics with a lot of this stuff.
2: Missouri's a real interesting case, and I suspect if you talk to Ed Martin, the former pardon attorney, he'll have lots of thoughts on his old state of Missouri. That's where he's run for office before. Missouri had a map they tried to get put in place for 2026, but the Supreme Court in Missouri said no, that it's not the way it's to be done, that it wasn't, I guess, the court decided lawful. The Supreme Court did not intervene to restore things the way Missouri's Republican lawmakers wanted. So they're going to go back to a 2024 map. That so dramatically changes one of the seats. There was a Kansas City area seat that was deemed to be, under the new map, a very safe Republican seat. It is now, once again, a very safe Democratic seat. That's about as different as one can get. That's the consequence of this map. And Democrats are somewhat optimistic about putting a suburban St. Louis Republican seat in play, though that may be more of a reach.
1: Yeah, I don't know if there's going to be any upsets. Emmanuel Cleaver, that Kansas City congressman, the Democrat, he probably gets his seat back. But it just goes to show you this map into Missouri. We've been talking about it all last week. No one's going to change how they vote. It only changes how they're going to count the votes. And because of the different ways the courts ruled, there's a good chance that the Democrats, right, are going to have that seat as opposed to our Republicans. And that's why there's such a fight over this gerrymandering, because it's not who votes, it's how you count the votes.
2: I think that's right. I mean, you're not changing any of the candidates or any of the nominees, especially this late in the game. So it's the same.

0: same people running. I guess they're just running under different lines. This is a case of politicians trying to choose their voters versus the voters choosing their politicians. Both parties have their hands dirty in this. This is a bipartisan mid-decade, I guess, arms race that's been underway. Democrats, though, would tell you, if you asked them, or even if you didn't, that in California and in Virginia and ultimately in Maryland, they're having the voters decide whether to do this and whether to approve new maps, whereas in other states, it was legislatures or state officials doing it. Missouri, Florida, Tennessee, Alabama. Democrats would argue it's much less, Democratic.
1: Scott McFarland, our guest. Let's move on. The Kennedy Center, you thought you'd never read this, but the Kennedy Center saying they're going to go bankrupt, and the only way they can save themselves is if they put Donald Trump's name on the building?
0: Yeah, let's see how that goes over in court tomorrow. There's a 10 a.m. Eastern time hearing in federal court on the lawsuit that is trying to stop Trump from re-adding his name to the Kennedy Center and the Kennedy Center board from closing the place for 2 years for renovation. Plaintiffs have sued to stop it, saying it's not lawful because that type of thing has to be approved by Congress and wasn't. The judge has been somewhat sus on what the team Trump at the Kennedy Center has been doing. Let's see if he has anything to say about this claim that they're going to go bankrupt and insolvent unless they put Trump's name on the place. That notwithstanding, there's also a 12:30 p.m. Eastern time Kennedy Center board meeting tomorrow where presumably all this will be discussed. I don't know what to make of the argument that you have to have Trump's name on there or they won't make payroll or won't be able to fix the place. I don't know the inner workings of their finances. I can't see them, but a lot of the artists canceled after Trump took the place over. A lot of the people who wanted to be part of the Kennedy Center as visitors stopped coming when Trump put his name on it. The Kennedy Center board's arguing that the donors want Trump's name on it. Okay, but you still need Congress's approval to do this, and it's still not lawful whether there's financial problems or not.
1: Never a dull moment. And just down the street, Scott McFarland, how about the latest with the reflecting pool, the company that was in charge of putting the padding down and the chemicals down said it was their fault. They had a chemical reaction and they said it was their fault as the reason why, not some vandal, but it was the company that was hired did it wrong.
0: Oh, you know me so well. Yes. So the reflecting pool is neither reflecting nor a pool right now. It's still under reconstruction from the first reconstruction. The contractor says, my bad, we're the reason this happened. It wasn't some box-cutting vandal. Trump has stopped talking about that. He stopped making that accusation, but these pending criminal cases in Washington, D.C. are likely soon to fully go away. If they don't, the defendants have quite an argument to bring to court.
1: See how all that works out. And the good news is Mitch McConnell. People forgot all about Mitch McConnell, but he showed up in his Senate seat today?
0: He showed up at the Capitol, did not answer any questions, but this is the first time we've seen him at the Capitol since June 14th. The two open-ended questions is how long is he going to stay here? I mean, his term ends, his career ends January 3rd, 2027. Is he going to make it back for more business between now and then? That's one question. The second question, perhaps more open-ended, is why hasn't he been telling people his situation? He didn't tell the governor of Kentucky his situation. He didn't tell his colleagues what his situation was or how he was doing, what the prognosis was, when he'd return. And I think that's got a lot of people concerned, that we're not sharing information with stakeholders. This should be more transparency, even among legislators. Nothing's going to change overnight, but Mitch McConnell has raised the question.
1: Yeah, really interesting story about Mitch McConnell. Lastly, Scott McFarland, we got just a couple moments left. President Trump makes a weekend trip to Ireland. While he's there, I don't know if he was twisting the knife or looking to make some stories, but just observes that he sure would like a reunification between Northern Ireland and Ireland. Seemed like it ruffled a lot of feathers, and it seems like most of the Irish, both the Northern Ireland and the Irish, didn't take the bait.
0: Not sure that's exactly the next international intrigue he wants to get himself into, but maybe he's got a plan. Maybe he sees an opening there, but that's a tough one to immerse yourself in, especially with other foreign conflicts around the globe. But let's see if it takes a beat and somehow there's progress made.
1: Crazy stuff. That is Scott McFarland. Scott, thanks for putting up with us on a busy night with some technical difficulties. You are a true professional. Thank you, sir. and we will check in with you next Monday. Thank you, sir.
0: Anytime.
1: If you missed the story, President Trump went to Ireland last weekend. And it's been, 25 years or so since the Good Friday Accords, where there is now peace that is reigning between Northern Ireland and Ireland. And the only real angst between the two is that Northern Ireland is part of England, right? Great Britain, which is part of Brexit. They're not in the European Union. And Ireland is in the European Union. And so that border, that land border, has created quite a bit of controversy and consternation over how do you sort of deal with the trade. And so there's been some rumblings that there's some people in Northern Ireland that would like to sort of reunify with Ireland. But look, it's been peaceful for the last 25 years. They have some type of tentative peace. The economies of Ireland is booming. And so let's not upset the apple cart. Let's, heaven forbid, not go back to the troubles. President Trump goes in and says, hey, what do you guys think about reunifying? Isn't this a great idea? As you can imagine, the Irish are smart enough not to take the bait. There are quotes from the officials saying President Trump sure does like to stir up things, but obviously he realizes that's not going to happen. Great Britain said that's a nice comment, but it has to go to the will of the people. Part of the Northern Ireland Good Friday Accords was that if unification is ever granted, it has to be voted on by both the people of Northern Ireland and Ireland. And so it's not just a stroke of the pen. It's got to be a vote of the people. And so I think they were smart enough to. President Trump loves to stir the pot. And so he went over there trying to stir the pot. They just didn't take the bait. All right. Here's the scoop. Coming up next hour, we are going to be checking in with a woman who wrote a book about the polio vaccine. Because believe it or not, there were two different polio vaccines. Jonas Salk gets all the credit, but there was another scientist who created a weakened live version of the polio vaccine. What happened? How did it happen? And what are the long-term effects? And so it's an interesting story from a scientist who studied these things. And while she was studying, she started to stumble across things she didn't even know. And she was the one who was working on these vaccines. So it was a great history. And with all this talk about vaccines, we thought we'd get her on because it's a fascinating story. That's coming up next hour. But stay right there after we break on the bottom of the hour. Ed Martin, who was a patent attorney for President Trump, has left the patent attorney's office and showed up last night on the season premiere of 60 Minutes talking about Leslie Stahl's story about people who are charging people to get pardons. And Ed Martin, I think, it was fantastic. I think he should have been the White House press secretary. He handled himself so well. So we'll talk with Ed Martin coming up here in just a couple minutes. And then we'll talk about polio vaccines. And then, of course, your phone calls in our number three. We are just getting started. Text messages and everything else. 1-844-2-McGraw, 1-844-262-4729. Stay right there. America at Night, back in a moment.
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0: 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I've been surfing here since I was a kid. Now, seeing my grandson out on the water, it means everything to me. Watching him and taking in the blue waves, the sea breeze, the blurry horizon.
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10: With SRN News, I'm John Scott. A crucial Saudi oil pipeline that was struck in an attack will be mostly out of service for weeks as the damage is repaired. The East-West pipeline, which runs across the kingdom, is key to Saudi Arabia's strategy of shifting its oil exports to the Red Sea to avoid the Persian Gulf's Strait of Hormuz. Yemen's Houthi rebels have seized the strategic islands of Greater and Lesser Hanish in the southern Red Sea. This move strengthens their control over a key maritime shipping route. Houthi officials announced the takeover Monday. Republican Senator Mitch McConnell of Kentucky returning to the Senate after a long absence. The 84-year-old senator has not been to the U.S. Capitol since June 14th. Monday Night Football, Kansas City leads Denver 24-10. They're in the third quarter. This is SRN News.
11: This is Weatherology. I'm meteorologist Laura Lockwood with the Alexandria Lakes Area Forecast. Partly cloudy tonight with a low of 51. Winds out of the southwest, 10 to 15 miles per hour. Highs level off around 66 tomorrow, mainly sunny. Clear skies tomorrow night, lows around 44. High of 68 Wednesday with a chance of rain showers. 75, a mix of clouds and sun Thursday. For KXRA, I'm meteorologist Laura Lockwood. Currently, it's 61 degrees.
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1: Dear friend of the show, Ed Martin was the former pardon attorney for President Trump. And now all of a sudden I'm minding my own business, eating dinner, and he pops up on 60 Minutes. I sent him a text. I said, come on the show and let's talk about it. Ladies and gentlemen, the legendary Ed Martin back on America at Night. Ed, welcome back, my friend.
2: McGraw, always great to be with you. It's been a lot of years, you and I, back in the KTRS studios and goofing around. And so it's great to be with you and all across the country, people listening to you. It's awesome. So good to be with you. Thank you.
1: You got it. So you've gone big time, and now you're hanging out with all the hobnobbing with all the honchos. Take me through this 60 Minutes story. What happened? How did you get involved, and what did you think of it?
2: Well, you know, thank you for asking. A lot of times people go right past it, and I haven't had the chance to answer this. I was in my last week of work as the pardon attorney. I had announced that I was leaving, and I was leaving on Friday, and I got a call from a friend who worked at CBS, and he said, hey, 60 Minutes is doing a piece on the pardons, and they would like to talk to you if you were willing. And I said, well, I'm in finishing up work. I said, talk to me on that last day. And got to the last day of work, and they called up, and I said, well, you know, I do have a perspective. I've been at this for over a year, and I have an opinion, and I thought I'll weigh in and frankly kind of defend the president, what he's been doing. So I met up with Leslie Stahl, and it was really surreal. You know, she's been in I've been watching 60 Minutes for 30 years, 40 years, and she's been there. So we had this a little bit less than an hour conversation. And, you know, you think you really made your points. You kind of carried the day. And I think I was in the show for like 2 minutes, you know. But it was very interesting. And, you know, from my perspective, Donald Trump turns a lot of things on their head. And it makes people crazy sometimes, and sometimes they love it. One thing he's done with pardons is most presidents wait till the end. And they do it at the very end. And if it's controversial, it's kind of on the way out. You know, Bill Clinton pardoned a guy named Mark Rich. You know, Biden pardoned Fauci on the way out. So, but Trump's done it all along the way. And it's gotten a lot of attention. It's gotten a lot of people coming forward saying, you know, pick me, give me a pardon. So I understood the attention on it. I thought Leslie Stahl thought it was all nefarious. But it was really interesting. And I think I contributed a bit to the story. And we'll see. There's a lot more coverage of the topic, I think, and there will be for a few more months.
1: TV always works that way. They sit you down for 40 minutes and they use 6 seconds of it. So that's
2: yeah,
1: that's not surprising. But the story in and of itself, I thought you acquitted yourself perfectly, and I thought the administration in their response was fine. But clearly, the story is that some people, and they sort of appeared to be hangers on, are sort of going around, sounds like scamming people out of money, trying to get them to pay. And then these people sort of hang out at Mar-a-Lago trying to throw a piece of paper at President Trump or something.
2: Yeah, I mean, here's the thing. One thing that the listeners should realize, and it is kind of interesting, of all the powers in the Constitution, the pardon power is almost unique in how like, singularly powerful. The president can do it for any reason, for no reason. He can do it at the beginning of the term, at the end of the term. There's no advice and consent of the Senate. There's no review by the judiciary. You have this plenary power. And from the beginning of the founding, the founders put it in at the very beginning of the Constitution. In fact, they wrote a long piece, Federalist 74, describes why. At that time, they wanted the full-on pardon power for the commander-in-chief and chief executive to actually pardon rebellion. And George Washington used it that way. He pardoned some rebels to try to hold the thing together. So, but it's so completely powerful that there's no real way to check it. So Bill Clinton pardoned a guy named Rich, you know, and it looked like he gave a bunch of money. But unless you can sort of prove that somehow there was this actual quid pro quo, it's kind of doesn't matter. So Trump has, again, done lots of stuff and lots of action. And there are lots of people who are claiming they can get this or that done. And as you say, to me, it looks like snake oil salesman, because I sort of see the process inside. On the other hand, it has happened that the president gets an idea. I mean, he called me once, the president. He said, will you look into this diesel mechanic who was charged under the EPA? And I said, okay. And I looked into it. And that came out of nowhere. And he ended up pardoning the guy. So, I mean, sometimes it comes from out of nowhere. I once got a call from a guy who played golf with the president. And he said, I played golf with the president yesterday. I had this question on pardons. And he said, call Ed Martin. And I said, well, I don't know whether that means to help him or not. But, I took the information and we looked at it. So it's such a plenary power that if you're a hanger-on or you're a lawyer, you can probably get away with saying, hey, I can get the president's attention. By the way, this president does have a track record of noticing something on X and deciding to engage. So it's not as far-fetched, perhaps, as it sounds, at least if you're looking for hope. And a lot of people are looking for hope in tough situations.
1: Ed Martin, our guest. Ed, I certainly know enough to know that President Trump could call you up and say, hey, I saw this story or I read this article or I talked to I talked to Kim Kardashian. Check it out for me. But did you ever go to him and say, hey, what about these? Or was it always one way from him to you?
2: Well, and let me not overstate it. I went to the president once talking about a specific pardon that had caught my attention because I thought he would care to know about it. But I would more often go to like the chief of staff and the White House counsel and say, hey, here's a category of people who fit into an area. And I'll give you a quick example. When I first started, I had a woman come in to tell me she wanted to bring me and introduce me to 27 women that had been treated poorly. And I said, well, okay. And I did a lot of meetings. I did a lot of meetings with people over and over again. These 27 women had all gone to jail for something small, like a year or two on a fraud thing. But then they got this restitution. One woman owed like $280 million. And she was a secretary for a guy who committed fraud. But they charged a conspiracy and everybody was joined and severally liable. So her life was, she described it as a second life sentence. She served her time. Now she's out and she owes $200 million or whatever. And so there was this category of people who owed money based on sort of their proximity to this crime, these crimes. And it didn't seem fair. And that category is one that like the president's policy team has looked at, like, how do you, that's a law that was changed in 1996 and it's not working well. So the president is really interested. Well, let me say this, McGraw, when I first started, he said to me two categories. One is second chance. He loves the people in prison that have done well and get a second chance. He loves that. And we look for those. The other one is coming out of his own experience. He said, people that had the government weaponized against him, he said, where they just got really roughed up by the prosecutors because he had been himself in the last couple of years. That's how he felt. And so those were two categories. And sometimes he'd find people in that category and sometimes, other ones. And we would, the process is, again, very fluid and not, it's not like set in stone. It's kind of, we review things to make sure we do a good job of knowing who these people are. But ultimately, you know, the president's going to be the one that decides what he wants to do. And by the way, he could do everything from get out of jail, you know, just commute the sentence, forgive the debt, a restitution, or a full pardon. There's like a range that he can do.
1: Ed Martin, let me ask this question. Let me take it out of politics. Being a patent or being a pardon attorney, being in the Justice Department, you've had a chance to see sort of how the law works, fair and unfair. Yeah. What are your experiences that you take from your job there?
2: Well, you know, let me make one thing and make you smile, McGraw. I will say the president said in the press conference he was going to pardon Pete Rose posthumously, and he has not signed the paperwork. And there's a lot of Pete Rose fans out there, including Pete's family, that really wants that. It hasn't happened yet. So every time it comes to opening day, it's been like two opening days, I've tried to get it in there. But, you know, I will say this, McGraw. I'm an old-fashioned, pretty hard-line conservative. And so you'd think I'm law and order and all. Getting a close look, and, you know, I represented some of the January 6th defendants, the ones that needed pro bono help. The system is kind of stacked against we the people. The power of the courts and the prosecutors is too much, and it's off balance. And, you know, what's funny, McGraw, is you could probably make a joke and I might be stinging a little and say, hey, Ed, where were you in the 90s when, you know, African-Americans were saying that the prosecutors were way stacked against them on the drugs and things? You know, there was some real, real heavy sentences and all. And, I'm willing to kind of say, okay, let me think. But right now, if you get indicted in a federal court by a federal prosecutor, you almost don't have a chance. You really don't. And that's not the American system, right? It's supposed to be more equal and more, you know, more likely that you can fight back. And one of the reasons why, in my opinion, is the prosecutors have become obsessed with winning, because if you win and you're a winning prosecutor, you end up with a big job. You get to a big firm. In the old days, you met guys like, there's a guy named Jim Crow. You might remember him. He's an old prosecutor in St. Louis for 30 or 40 years. He's probably 75 years old. He was a prosecutor his whole life. That was his life, to be a prosecutor, not to get to a big firm. So somewhere along the way, our system started to generate guys and gals that had to be prosecutors to go win at all costs. And and the cost is against we the people. And I really think it's off balance. And I think we've got to worry about it a lot.
1: But it's interesting, because wouldn't a federal prosecutor not bring charges unless they're pretty confident they would win? Otherwise, they're destroying people's lives if they just think they can win, right? Don't you want to make sure, if you're a federal prosecutor, that you have the goods to win?
2: Yeah, I mean, yes. But, you know, when you're, it's like playing single A team gets to play the LA Dodgers right now. You know, everybody there is a ball player, and on any given day, you know, a single A player could hit Otani, but most days they can't, right? And when after Otani, there's 17 guys after him, you know, so at a certain point, the system is stacked in such a way that you can't catch your breath. So even more troubling, McGraw, is you only take the cases that you know you can slam down their throat, and you got no chance. You're not taking the close cases because, you know, you don't want to lose a case. So it's you know, when you go to London, I know you travel a bit and all, you go to London, you can see the crown jewels, you know, go actually see the crown. In America, our crown jewels is they're on Constitution Avenue. It's the Constitution and the rule of law and the Bill of Rights. But the rule of law, if we get that messed up, we're missing, that's the crown jewels. And I'm just saying, it's off balance. If you have money and access to power and you are on the right side of things, you win. And by the way, it's not just a Democrat or Republican. That's power. One side has power, the other doesn't. More and more, that feels like it's a stacked system. And I think, by the way, McGraw, you've listened to callers and everyone. In the last 10 years, more and more people think the system's rigged. It's rigged against us. And they're sick of that, right? And that's how they feel. Sometimes it's how you feel about the system that's as important as exactly what it is. And by the way, we still have the best system in the whole world and the history of the world, but it's off balance a bit, and we ought to worry about it. And I think that, social media and attention on things in the moment makes people whipsaw back and forth on judges and all, but it's a problem I worry about.
1: I get it, but, you know, you go back to the movie Shawshank Redemption, right? Everyone's innocent at Shawshank, right? The lawyers screwed it up. They didn't do anything to get him in there. All the guilty people say they're innocent.
2: Yeah. Well, and that's funny, because I think I said in the interview with Leslie Stahl, I think I talked to 1,000 people over the last year in my office. They come in and they plead their case, and everybody's innocent, and everybody had misconduct by the prosecutors and all that, right? It is really true, I know. But I'll tell you something, McGraw, also different, like, you know, you, especially now these last, in this show, you're talking to people about where they are. It's not always politics. You know, a pardon is a mercy. Mercy is not justice. Justice is get what you deserve, get accountability. Mercy is something you didn't earn. You know, I wrote a piece on this about, remember the good thief on Calvary with Christ on Good Friday? And he's like, you know, me and you, guy, the good thief and the other thief, we're like, how do we end up here? And he's like, I don't know, but ask for we should ask for a break. And he does, and he says to Jesus, you know, go easy on me. And he says, I will. And the point is, mercy is a different category. It's pardons are. It's kind of a unique in the American system, and it's exciting in that way. And it's not about whether you're guilty or innocent. It's about, in a way, is there a chance for mercy? And I don't know, everybody kind of needs that in their own life, right? Let alone in the system. But it's been really a good experience. And I'm privileged to have been up close to some great people. And the best people, by the way, are these guys that come out of prison and can talk about how they got their life together and what it means. And you know, they make you and I look like underachievers, you know, compared to how they've been able to put life together.
1: Well, we had Daryl Strawberry on a couple weeks ago, and he was talking about his pardon that he got from President Trump and how appreciative it was and how his life has turned around. It was really very, a very lovely story when it came to Daryl Strawberry.
2: Well, I got a little bit of a story on that, and I'd love to tell Daryl someday. I met him a few years ago. As you know, he put his life together amazingly well. His wife is amazing. He's like a good dude. Well, I'll tell you the story. I got a call from the Attorney General, and Todd Blanche. Then he was the Deputy AG, and he said, hey, the president was at Yankee Stadium last night, and Randy Levine said to him, what about the strawberry pardon? And the president called Todd, and he said, let's get that one done. And so it came right over, and it actually happened like really quickly because that the president, I don't know when that was, you could look it up. He went up to Yankee Stadium for a game, and that exchange happened in the owner's box. And is that his name, Randy Levine, right? Like the president of the Yankees, one of the old time, you know, been around a while as a guy up there. And that was how that happened, and it happened real quickly. In fact, the funny thing is, I tried to throw Gooden in too. Gooden had a problem, and that didn't get anywhere. I said, let's put Strawberry in with Gooden. I mean, what's the press on that, right? The two bad boys of 85, and it didn't, that didn't happen. So I don't know.
1: Ed Martin, last question for you. Ed Martin appeared on 60 Minutes last night. He's on America tonight. Last question for you. A lot of people don't know. I got about a minute here. A lot of people don't know that you worked in the Vatican with Pope John Paul II. What did you think when they elected an American pope?
2: That was, McGraw, I was stunned. You know, you and I talked for years. I consider myself like an insider. I can understand, you know, I knew Regali, I knew Tim Dolan. You mentioned, I know John Paul II. And I just never thought in our lifetime we'd see an American, you know? And I think it was, at the time, I kind of was like, oh, he must be Peruvian. Remember, because he lived in Peru and he was a citizen there, but that was only because they required him to do it. But even worse, I mean, I'm just grateful he's a Chicago White Sox fan, not a Cubs fan. We would have had to, you know, kind of schism the church. But it was, I was amazed. And I think he's been great. I mean, an American as Pope is so interesting because he comes with all our sensibility and out to the world. And I don't love everything about some of his politics. I think he's done a great job. His birthday was the other day, I think, and it's exciting. It was amazing. I couldn't believe it. I still can't really believe it.
1: Ed Martin, hold that thought. We'll get you on, talk a little politics as we get closer to Election Day. Thanks for checking in. Good stuff last night on 60 Minutes, and we'll talk to you down the road.
2: Thanks, McGraw. I'll talk to you soon. See you.
1: Ed Martin, ladies and gentlemen, America at Night. Back in a moment.
0: America at Night with McGraw Millhaven.
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1: Ed Martin is good radio. Don't kid yourself. Ed Martin is good radio. I like that we tried to sneak in a Dwight Gooden pardon, or maybe even a Pete Rose pardon. That's fantastic. All right, stay right there. When we come back, in hour number two, believe it or not, there is an unbelievable book out, and it is the true story of the polio vaccine, but not in the way you would think, because the polio vaccine is a polio vaccine, right? Jonas Salk is credited with creating and discovering the polio vaccine, and he was hailed as a champion. However, believe it or not, there is another story about Albert Sabin. He is another scientist who created a polio vaccine with a live virus. And together, they eradicated polio from being the scourge of society. But it's an interesting tale about how it happened, what happened, and why the two vaccines are still in use today and why we use one and not the other. Stay right there. That's going to come up next hour. We'll do all of that. And then we hope to get to open phones in hour number three. That is the plan. 1-844-2-McGraw. 1-844-262-4729. America at Night. Back in a moment.

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1: News this hour from Town Hall, I'm John Scott. The Supreme Court rejecting President Trump's bid to restrict ballots by mail ahead of the midterms.
2: The decision allows states to continue sending out mail ballots under existing processes. The justices did not rule on the constitutionality of the post office plan, but the majority appear to agree with election officials who argued there wasn't enough time to make changes before the November elections. In his dissent, Justice Samuel Alito said the Postal Service has broad authority to regulate the mail, and Justice Brett Kavanaugh indicated he might rule in favor of the administration if the issue comes back before the court at a later time. The plan would require uniform envelopes and online submissions of voter lists, but a whistleblower report raised questions about systemic flaws that could potentially disenfranchise millions of voters.
1: Republican Senator Mitch McConnell of Kentucky returning to the Senate after a long absence. The 84-year-old senator has not been to the U.S. Capitol since June 14th, when he was hospitalized for a fall in his home. The EPA repealing rules that place limits on coal and natural gas power plants.
2: The Environmental Protection Agency is repealing rules that limit greenhouse gas emissions from fossil fuel power plants. EPA officials say the change will save the industry more than $300 billion and allow utilities to make the best decisions for their ratepayers rather than be forced to close down plants.
3: We're taking swift action to lower costs for consumers, cut red tape.
2: EPA Administrator Lee Zeldin.
3: So companies and communities can build durable infrastructure fast.
2: The rule changes are likely to face litigation. The Sierra Club says Zeldin is turning the EPA into a shield for polluting industries that are known to harm the environment and human health. Jennifer King, Washington.
1: And a crucial Saudi oil pipeline that was struck in an attack will be out of service for weeks as the damage is repaired. The East-West pipeline. More on these stories from townhall.com.
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1: The Supreme Court will decide this month whether to hear a lobster fisherman's challenge to a rule that requires electronic tracking devices on boats. Bob Agnew reports.
5: Maine lobster fisherman Frank Thompson filed a lawsuit arguing that the rule constitutes unreasonable search and seizure. He has appealed to the U.S. Supreme Court after a federal appeals court denied his claim last year. Authorities say the monitoring program is crucial for understanding lobster populations, which have been declining in New England. Bob Agnew reporting.
1: And a fishing crew in Alaska's Bering Sea rescued a teenager who clung to a capsized boat for roughly 2 days in the frigid waters. The rescuers say they also recovered the bodies of the boy's brother and cousin, who died sometime after that boat flipped. The Coast Guard says it began searching for the skiff Monday morning. An aircraft spotted the 15-year-old hours later on top of that boat. It happened near Alaska's remote St. Lawrence Island. News at townhall.com. Some Hollywood figures who previously supported Democratic campaigns appear increasingly disillusioned with the party ahead of the 2026 midterms.
6: Screenwriter Greg Hurwitz and other entertainment industry activists reportedly cite party infighting, progressive policies, and the defense of President Biden as reasons for stepping back. Hurwitz has re-registered as an independent after criticizing what he called heavy-handed tactics and ideological extremism. The shift could affect the Democratic campaign's ability to produce high-profile advertising and political messaging. Ron Taylor reporting.
1: Fashion designer Bob Mackie has died at 87. A statement on his social account said he died in Palm Springs on Monday. The cause of death was given as pneumonia. His designs define the 1970s. Dressing stars like Carol Burnett, and Cher in iconic outfits. Mackey was a Southern California native. More on these stories at townhall.com.
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8: This is Weatherology. I'm meteorologist Laura Lockwood with the Alexandria Lakes Area Forecast. Lows level off around 51 tonight under mainly clear skies. Winds out of the southwest, 10 to 15 miles per hour. Mainly clear tomorrow. Daytime highs approaching 66. Lows around 44 tomorrow night. Clear skies. Chance for showers Wednesday. Highs around 68. 75. Partly cloudy skies Thursday. For KXRA, I'm meteorologist Laura Lockwood. Right now, it's 61 degrees.
9: Westwood One presents America at Night. 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
10: All right, stay right there. We got lots to get to and some news tonight. Let's see here. We got the Supreme Court rejecting President Trump's mail-in balloting process. So that's been put on hold. And so we're going to go with the rules that we have in place, and maybe that'll change for 2028. But as for 2026, since already mail-in ballots have already gone out in North Carolina and other states, the Supreme Court says, hey, hold off. We're not going to do anything. The 10-year Treasury yield rose briefly to 5% today, and then it backed down the highest levels in 3 years. So you got that going on. And then, of course, today, all the rage was about artificial intelligence. And what's so interesting in this is, so now you've got the people who are running artificial intelligence saying, hey, okay, now it's time to regulate. And you've got Trump full steam ahead. You also have some other people who are, getting into the argument saying that these doomsday scenarios are overblown and a bit of a... a little bit of an over dramatization. Let's put it that way. That you're now starting to see some people say these people are doing it for marketing purposes. They're doing it for all the reasons, but no, this is not going to be the end of the world as we know it. So this artificial intelligence thing is really starting to get interesting because you have the people who are in there saying, no, this is I've seen the end. And then other people who are on the outside saying, it's a bunch of hooey. Then you got President Trump saying full steam ahead. So there's a lot to this, and we'll get into this next hour as we continue on with this artificial intelligence. But it is clearly the issue of the day. There's no question about that. Let's see what else we got going on here. So hold that thought, because coming up this hour, coming up straight ahead, we're going to talk to this Albert Sabin. The book is called Albert Sabin, The Life of a Polio Vaccine Pioneer. And it is this true story of not Jonas Salk, who gets credited with the vaccine, but there was another polio vaccine that was discovered and was administrated. And that's an interesting story in and of itself. So we'll get into that coming up here in just a minute. Hold that thought. And then, of course, phone calls and text messages, 1-844-2-McGraw. That's 1-844-262-4729. America at Night, back in a moment.
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10: Lots of talk about vaccines these days and lots of talk about the polio vaccine. There is a brand new book that came out this summer that takes a deep dive into the polio vaccine in a way in which really explains a lot of things. The book is called Albert Sabin, The Life of a Polio Vaccine Pioneer, and it's written by Karen Torgeli. Karen, welcome to America at Night.

0: developed from a live attenuated or weakened form of the virus. And so his would be longer lasting and would work to help stop epidemics, whereas the Salk vaccine did not. But because Jonas Salk was first, we all memorized his name in school. I know I did. And so Sabin became like the second man on the moon. His vaccine is probably what 99% of the world has in their bodies today, but we don't know him by name because we know his vaccine by its name, which became known as the sugar cube vaccine because it was given on a sugar cube, which made it very popular with children and everyone worldwide.
1: Interesting. So there was two different forms of the vaccine, and there's a lot of talk about that. We'll get to that in a minute as we go on. But what made you so interested in this? Why did you want to write this book? What was your energy to write the book?
0: I was fortunate enough to be asked to do a project at the Centers for Disease Control that involved gathering oral histories of some of the scientists who worked at the CDC during the polio epidemic years in the United States. And as I talked to them, I gathered information for background. And I found that there were 6 or 8 books about Jonas Salk, but there was nothing on Albert Sabin. But as I talked to these scientists, I found out that when there was a story to be told about one or the other of them, the ones about Jonas Salk were not very interesting, but if they knew Albert Sabin, their whole body language changed and they had stories to tell. And they ran along the same lines. He was a great scientist, but he was sort of a prickly personality who had temper tantrums and did outrageous things internationally. So I found out why no one wrote a biography about him, and it turned out to be that people had tried, but because of his personality, when they tried to work with him when he was alive, it just became almost impossible because he was a perfectionist. He was hypercritical, and people would try, but eventually would just give up. So that left it undone, and that bothered me a lot because it became obvious that he was a fantastic scientist and a great humanitarian in spite of his personality, which makes it a much more interesting biography.
1: So you can separate the genius of the scientist versus the bore of the personality.
0: Yes.
1: Yeah, interesting. We'll get to that as well. Who is he? Where did he come from? Who is Albert Sabin?
0: So Albert Sabin and his family lived in what was then imperialist Russia and is now Poland. And they were subject to pogroms and persecution from people who were pillaging and damaging anything related to the Jewish population in their towns. And his family were subjected to some of those things as well. It came to the point that their lives were in danger. And in fact, when Albert Sabin was born in 1906, they kept his birth a secret because they didn't want to bring attention to their family and that there was a new baby. And they also didn't want him registered for anything like the military service later on in life so that he could be drafted. So it was very, very tricky time for his family. They eventually decided that they would have to immigrate for them to survive the situation. So it took them 18 months, but in 1921, they immigrated to the United States and their first port of call was Ellis Island.
1: Mm.
0: So they almost didn't make it through because one of the things people were stopped for was a condition that caused blindness called trachoma. And Albert Sabin, from birth, had been blind in one eye. And the reasons are interpreted differently. He would say that it was from amblyopia, which is a birth thing that the muscles in the eyes are affected. But some other people said it was an infection that caused his blindness, which would have eliminated all of them from being able to immigrate. But he had an uncle by marriage in New York who had connections at Tammany Hall. And they made sort of under-the-table arrangements for them to overlook Albert's blindness.

0: So he was admitted to the United States with his family. His parents were textile workers. They worked in silk mills in Poland and were very skilled. And it happened that in Paterson, New Jersey, which is not far from New York City, there were also textile mills. So they were able to get jobs pretty much right away and went to work. Albert Sabin was only 14 when they immigrated. So he stayed behind with some cousins in New York City who had lived there for some time and taught him English and history and all the things he would need to know to be able to join his high school class in Paterson, New Jersey and finish on time. And he was a quick study, and in fact, he was able to speak English without an accent within a very short time.
1: Mm.
0: And when he went to the high school in Paterson, they said, well, we don't know where to put you because your transcripts are all in different languages. And so he said, well, let's just do this. Let's just try me in my sophomore year because that's what I would be in Poland. And if I do okay and if I pass, then I can stay with that class. And if not, then I'll repeat it. So they did it and he excelled. He was so smart that he caught up with everything. And he also had a way of endearing himself to teachers and other people who took an interest in him because he was so hungry for knowledge and so eager to learn. And they just took him under their wings. And he later would talk about how important that was to him. So that's how he got established in the United States.
1: Yeah, that's a heck of a story. Being born in Russia in 1906, coming to America, speaking not a lick of English, being thrown into a school, and then catching on and assimilating very quickly. When did he start to show promise in the sciences and as a scientist?
0: Well, yeah, that's a great topic because he was originally, this uncle that got him, had the connections at Tammany Hall, was a dentist. And his idea, because he could see that Albert was so bright, was to send him to medical school, and then Albert would join him in his dental practice. And he would take over when the uncle was ready to retire. So that was agreed within the family. It was a good way for him to become a professional, even though it wasn't his passion. So he went to 3 years of pre-dental training at University of New York and did well in the sciences, was very interested in that, but just not in dentistry. Then in 1926, a book called Micropunters by Paul de Kreif came out. And he read that book, and when he shut the cover on it, he said, I am born to be a medical researcher. And that was it for him. Mm. He told his uncle he could not be a dentist. He was going to go to medical school so that he could learn all the background for diseases and get some lab experience so he could be a medical researcher. And he never turned back.
1: Yeah.
0: So he got himself through. He was on his own from then on. He had to work his way through medical school and lived in just horrible conditions, but he never wavered. That was it for him.
1: The book is called Albert Sabin, The Life of a Polio Vaccine Pioneer. The book is written by Karen Torgaley, and she is our guest. So Jonas Salk had the dead version, the dead virus version, which was the shot. And that's invented in 1955. And then Albert Sabin comes along and 5-6 years later invents the live version with the sugar cube. What type of relationship did those two have?
0: Yeah, they were in the small club kind of with other scientists who were researching polio. It was a very limited number of people who had the expertise to be able to do that kind of research. They would often meet at different times of the year in different places so they could share their resources and information, things that they had learned, so they could maximize what they could all put together to get a vaccine out to children. Because every summer in the 50s, parent and 40s, parents dreaded summers because that's when polio became active and children just were kept inside, away from swimming pools, away from any interacting with friends. So there was a kind of a race to beat the polio virus together. So when they would get together at these meetings, Albert Sabin, who was 6 years older than Jonas Salk, would talk with him and mentor him. He could see that he had promise as a scientist, and they would talk well into the night till after midnight about what they were doing and ideas they had, and they became friends in that way. But eventually, Jonas Salk decided he wanted to be kind of on his own. He didn't want this vaccine necessarily to be shared with other researchers. He wanted it to be his own and get the credit for developing the first vaccine. So he pulled away, not just from Albert Sabin, but from many of the other scientists. And he did develop the first vaccine. His way of doing it was to use a killed virus vaccine, which meant that all the viruses in the vaccine were supposed to be dead, which means in his mind and others that it should not ever be able to cause disease that it was trying to prevent. And that didn't always happen. There were some situations in which not all the viruses were killed and children died and got sick from them early on. But his idea was if it's killed properly and if they followed his instructions, it should have been. And so they did develop immunity to the disease within themselves. But his vaccine was not able to stop outbreaks, whereas the Sabin vaccine, which was based on a live virus vaccine that was weakened enough not to cause disease, but was strong enough to stimulate an antibody response in people. It also worked at two levels, at the blood level and the gut level. The gut is where the virus replicated. So when they got the Sabin vaccine, which was not released until the early 60s, they developed a strong immunity and it had the ability to stop epidemics in their tracks because people were sort of vaccinated in a way if they were exposed to people who got the live virus vaccine because a certain amount of it was shed. And these were safe viruses that people then took on into their own bodies, and they developed sort of passive immunity to the disease. And later, when they got their vaccines, it was the way that they were able to stop huge epidemics that were going on around the world.
1: Albert Sabin, the life of a polio vaccine pioneer. Karen Torghagi, our guest. We're going to come back, talk more about this. And the fact that he was born in Russia is an interesting part of this story. We will come back and talk about that in just a moment. America at Night.
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14: With SRN News, I'm John Scott. President Trump says he would be a sufficient guardrail against rogue artificial intelligence, saying any efforts to limit the technology was part of a sick conspiracy. A man allegedly connected with the death of a 29-year-old black woman whose body was found hanging from a tree in Mississippi last month pleaded not guilty after being charged with murder. 51-year-old Jacques Ratliff, who is black, was charged with using a cable cord to hang Tasia Fortune from a tree, according to a Jackson, Mississippi ABC affiliate. The Supreme Court will decide this month whether to hear a lobster fisherman's challenge to a rule requiring electronic tracking devices on boats. Maine lobster fisherman Frank Thompson filed the lawsuit against the state's Marine Resources Department over this GPS tracker requirement. This is SRN News.
15: This is weatherology. I'm meteorologist Laura Lockwood with the Alexandria Lakes Area Forecast. Lows level off around 51 tonight under mainly clear skies. Winds out of the southwest, 10 to 15 miles per hour. Mainly clear tomorrow. Daytime highs approaching 66. Lows around 44. Tomorrow night, clear skies. Chance for showers, Wednesday, highs around 68. 75, partly cloudy skies, Thursday. For KXRA, I'm meteorologist Laura Lockwood. Right now, it's 61 degrees.
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1: The polio vaccine, still controversial today, but how did it get started? And there were two different versions back in the middle of the 20th century, one by Jonas Salk, the other one invented by Albert Sabin. And there's a new book about his life, the definitive biography of Albert Sabin, The Life of a Polio Vaccine Pioneer. Karen Torgagli is our guest. She wrote the book. Now, you were talking about Albert Sabin. You're talking about his was the live version. Jonas Salk was the dead virus, if you will. And talk about when they did the polio test in Russia, during the height of the Cold War? Because this is a fascinating story. What happened?
0: Yeah, this was a circumstance that no one could have foreseen. But as it happened, because the Salk vaccine was first, it was tested on children in the United States. And when it was proven to be safe and effective, it was given to the majority of the population in the United States. People were so thrilled to have something to combat polio, and it was effective. But that meant that when Sabin developed his own version of the vaccine that he felt was superior, he couldn't test it in the United States because people already had immunities from the Salk vaccine. So at the same time, in 1956, in the USSR, the populations there were having horrific polio epidemics, and they were desperate to find out how to make a polio vaccine for their own people. So this was also the height of the McCarthy era, when they were having all these trials about exposing communists, and it was what was called the Cold War because there were very chilly relations between the USSR and the United States and a very big lack of trust. But they worked out a way, because of the circumstances, to have some Russian scientists come to the United States and learn from the people who knew how to make polio vaccines. So there were four scientists who came over. One actually turned out to be a KGB agent posing as a scientist. But the others, Mikhail Tumakov, Marina Voroshilova, and Smorodintsev, came over, and they went to Sabin's lab, they went to Salk's lab, they went to John Ender's lab, who developed a way to culture polio virus outside of a body. And they went to other people who were doing research so they could learn all they could about how to make a vaccine for their own people. In the process, they got to be very friendly with Albert Sabin because, as it turned out, during his childhood years, his little town of Bialystok in Russia or Poland, they were occupied by Russians. And so the schools were all taught in Russian for a time. So he had to learn that language and to remember quite a bit of it and could understand quite a bit. So that was a common link. He also was very eager to learn what they knew and to share information. And he became lifelong friends with Mikhail Tumakov because I think they had similar personalities. They both had explosive tempers and were perfectionists. And they bonded early on. So when the Russians went back, they had some good ideas about how to start their own programs for developing polio vaccine. And they tried the Salk vaccine in St. Petersburg, what was then called Leningrad, and they didn't have terrific results. They weren't able to stop their epidemics. They did have people who were immune to the disease, but it wasn't the result they were hoping for. So then they decided to go with the Sabin vaccine to see if that would be a better fit for them. So they invited Albert Sabin to visit them in Russia and come to some of their meetings, and he would then teach them how to make the vaccine in their own country. So as it turned out, he had sent some of his polio strains that he used in his vaccine in the United States home with Tumakov and Voroshilova, and they carried these vials of polio vaccine strains in their pockets on the planes when they went back to the Soviet Union, and they were already sort of working on it. So when he came over in 1956, he spent quite a bit of time there and taught them how to make the vaccine, how to manufacture it safely in big batches, the most effective ways to administer it, and how to get it and how to distribute it in one day in a short period of time, so that most people could get it at once, and then they would have an immunity level developing that would then put a stop to their epidemics. So he was one who stayed and followed through. And in that way, the Russians started making their own vaccine, And with Saban's approval and supervision over every step of the way, because he was a perfectionist. So they were able to make millions of doses of vaccine, and they used it for their own population and had enough so that when other countries were having serious epidemics, they were able to share it with them as well. And that included Singapore and Japan.
1: So during the height of the Cold War, where Russia, the USSR, the Soviet Union, and the United States don't trust anybody about anything, they trusted a Russian immigrant who was then in America to come back to his home country to help them develop the live polio vaccine to inoculate their citizens to the tune of millions of doses?
0: Yes. Yeah. In the end, by 1960, they had immunized 100 million people.
1: Oh, my goodness.
0: And it stopped their epidemics. And Sabin was actually given their highest civilian award, the Lenin Award. But as I said, he and Chumakov remained lifelong friends, and they corresponded regularly. But there was a glitch, and one of the stories in the book is about this risk that both of them took when they were ready to implement their biggest immunization program. And it happened that Chumakov and their minister of health had been sort of adversaries, I would say. And the minister of health, just to get back at Chumakov, told him he would not approve of his vaccine scheme with Sabin. They were going to stick with the Salk vaccine. And Chumakov was furious. So they devised a plan in which Chumakov would go into the office of one of the health officials who had a direct line to the Politburo. And he would talk on what was called the red hotline. They had a literally red phone that would enable them to talk directly to someone who was in this organization that ruled all of the USSR. He knew the person to talk to, and he knew that he would have to sneak in there when the other person wasn't there, because he otherwise would not have access to the phone. And so he took his chance when he could. He sort of hung around the office, and when the person left, he picked up the phone and called the guy he needed to talk to. McCoyan was his name, and said, "I have this vaccine, but the health minister won't let me use it. What should I do?" And he said, "Is it a good vaccine?" And he said, "Yes, it's very effective." And he said, "Then immunize." And he clicked, that was it. So he had the verbal permission of this person to go over the head of the health minister who denied them use of the Sabin vaccine. And they had all the pieces in place to go ahead and start. And they implemented it before anybody knew what was happening. And the immunization program went ahead and was so successful that no one dared question it after that, how they got to that point.
1: Who was the private person from the Politburo? Did he turn out to be anybody famous like Gorbachev or somebody?
0: Well, it was McCoyan, and he was famous in his own time. He had been in he had worked in the Stalin years and with all different levels. But McCoyan also, this is something that Chumakov knew about him privately, is he had grandchildren that he really wanted not to ever get polio. Mm. And they knew each other on a personal level, just briefly. And I think that McCoyan trusted Chumakov, as did most of the USSR, because of his reputation as a virologist and a scientist.
1: That's Karen Torgeli. She is an epidemiologist and spent 25 years at the Centers for Disease Control and Prevention. She has written a book. Yale Press is the publisher. It's called Albert Sabin, The Life of a Polio Vaccine Pioneer. That book has way more stories, way more fascinating. Two more things I want to get to with about 5 minutes we have left, Karen. And that is one, the live vaccine versus the dead vaccine. There is one small glitch in the live vaccine, which is why now in America we only use the Jonas Salk vaccine. Talk about that one little ripple of issue that comes with the live vaccine.
0: Yeah. After millions of doses of the Sabin vaccine had been given in the United States once it was approved, it turned out that there was a condition called vaccine-associated paralytic polio that happened once in every 3 million doses. And when it did happen, it was catastrophic because what it meant was that the person who got the vaccine was not able to fight off with his own immune system the effects of the polio virus in his body, even though it was a very weakened form. And in rare cases, about 6 to 10 per year, the people who got that vaccine actually developed polio. So for a long time, that wasn't known, but once they started to identify it at the Centers for Disease Control and other places, then they started to rethink what they were doing. For a while, they thought it was an acceptable risk because while there were 6 to 10 per year out of millions of other people, they kind of felt it was an acceptable risk until a group of them came to one of their advisory committee meetings and showed up on their crutches and in their wheelchairs and said, this is what your acceptable risk looks like. Mm. We got the polio from your vaccine. So even though it would cost something like $3 million extra per case, they decided one case was too many. And so since there was a killed virus vaccine available and polio was already pretty much gone from the United States and the Western Hemisphere, that it was the better paid, better policy to use just the self vaccine because it was not able to cause vaccine-associated polio.
1: Now, we still use around the world the live vaccine when there is a small outbreak in certain parts of the world?
0: We use it in most parts of the world. That vaccine, actually, for instance, if you could picture eliminating a whole disease from a country like India, where the population migrates and is so huge, they have millions of births every day, and to eliminate a disease like polio, it would be nearly impossible to do it if you had to have trained people injecting every single person that got vaccinated and having to do it every few years. Whereas with the oral vaccine, untrained people could deliver it. So in most of the places of the world, that's where people got their vaccine and still do. Mm. And they have improved the vaccine so that there are much fewer cases of vaccine-associated polio. So it's a much safer vaccine, as is the self vaccine. So the vaccines continuously evolve and improve because they're so closely monitored.
1: Karen Torghele, our guest. The book is Albert Sabin, The Life of a Polio Vaccine Pioneer. Karen, I have to ask you, as a 25-year veteran of the CDC, you know vaccines are the topic of conversation today. Many people don't trust the scientists. Many people don't trust the CDC. They don't trust the experts who say these things are safe. What do you say to those people who don't believe in the polio vaccine today?
0: I understand their fears because everyone wants to protect their children. And it's very confusing when an authority figure tells you something that you should be able to accept as fact, but it isn't. So the people who are giving that advice, RFK Jr., for instance, is not a physician. He's a lawyer. And he makes speeches all around the world about two people who he doesn't think should get vaccinated. I don't know what he bases his information on, but it's not science. And the scientists at CDC chose to be there because they are public health servants. They want to do service. They don't make money from pharmaceutical companies. They can't. They're government employees. They can't have conflicts of interest. They are dedicated to the science and proving the facts that are associated with vaccines, monitoring it to be sure it's safe, because that's what they went into public health for, to protect people from diseases like polio.
1: The book is called Albert Sabin, The Life of a Polio Vaccine Pioneer. We have just scratched the surface. Amazing stories about a life and a part of the United States and part of our history where kids were afraid to play with other kids because they were going to get polio, and how Jonas Salk and Albert Sabin came up with two different polio vaccines and the politics and the world politics that surrounded it. Unbelievable story. Albert Sabin, the life of a polio vaccine pioneer. Karen Tor-Gailey. Karen, thanks for stopping by on the book tour. Good luck with the book, and we'll talk to you down the road.
0: Okay, thanks very much. It was fun.
1: You got it. America at Night, back in a moment.
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1: All right, it's... How about that story? That's I did not know any of that stuff. I thought that was riveting and fascinating. So I hope you enjoyed it. If you missed any part of these first 2 hours, we had Scott McFarland in the first hour. We had Ed Martin, who was on 60 Minutes last night, and he was on tonight. We're going to have him on from time to time. I love Ed Martin. He's great radio. And so he agreed. I said, hey, why don't you come on a couple times between now and Election Day and give us your political punditry on the Texas, on Minnesota, or on Michigan, on Kansas, on Nebraska, on Massachusetts. And he said, sure, love to. So he's going to check in with us between now, what is we got, 50 days, 49 days till the election. We'll get him on a couple times to get his thoughts on all of that. So that's the plan. So how about that? Next hour, it's open phones. What does that mean? Well, that means we sit here and take phone calls from all across the country, from coast to coast, from border to border, from coast to coast, and, well, everywhere in between. That's the whole idea. 1-844-2-McGraw, 1-844-262-4729. We've got plenty of text messages, and we got plenty of voicemails, but, of course, the text messages and the voicemails, as well as the phone calls. And we love first-time callers. Everything is on a podcast, America at nightlive.com, or where all podcasts are found. It is as simple as that. And is it wrong that I started checking flights for this year's Super Bowl after the Jets won their home opener? Yeah, I didn't think it was too early to start planning my Super Bowl vacation plans. So I'll be taking off that week in February because I'll be attending the Super Bowl where the Jets will be playing. I don't know who's going to make it from the NFC, but the Jets clearly well on their way to winning or being in this year's. I'm not predicting they're going to win it, but I'll go see them in this Super Bowl. Our executive director is Alex Hinton. Our engineer tonight is Richard Good. I'm
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10: News this hour from Town Hall, I'm John Scott. President Trump attributed warnings about AI moving too quickly with a little oversight to negative forces, saying winning the AI race would help address the risks of advancing technology.
11: Do this and that, but I think you have a lot of negative forces and are bringing it up that shouldn't be bringing it up, and they're bringing up things that won't happen. But whoever wins with AI wins.
10: The president maintained that his presence in the Oval Office should assuage any fears about AI. House Democratic Leader Hakeem Jeffries says Congress should not go home until lawmakers take decisive action on AI safeguards.
12: We want to make sure the American people can get the benefits of this transformational technology, but don't experience the very potentially grave downsides. So those conversations are ongoing, but we can't wait till the next Congress. We need to act now.
10: Yemen's Houthi rebels seizing the strategic islands of Greater and Lesser Hattish in the southern Red Sea. This move strengthens their control over a key maritime shipping route. Houthi officials announcing the takeover on Monday. A 51-year-old black man charged in the death of a woman who was found hanging from a tree in Mississippi. Jennifer King has more.
14: In Jackson, Mississippi, a man charged with murder in the death of Tasia Fortune pleaded not guilty and was denied bond at his first court appearance. Jarquez Ratliff was arrested Friday after the state medical examiner deemed Fortune's death was a homicide. The case has drawn national attention in part because of the manner of Fortune's death. The body of the 29-year-old black woman was found hanging from a tree behind a vacant house on August 3rd. At a news conference Friday, Jackson Police Chief Rachelle Brackney said the investigation is far from over.
15: So this is not closure. This is just one step as we continue to investigate this case.
14: I'm Jennifer King.
10: More on these stories from townhall.com.
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10: AIs and stocks lower.
29: Artificial intelligence stocks slid worldwide after leaders of the industry called for a slowdown in developing the technology. Markets also got unsettled by another spike in the price of oil. Higher oil prices tend to get investors more worried about inflation. Oil prices gave back some of those gains, but not before they pushed the yield on the 10-year Treasury note briefly above 5% for the first time since 2023. The S&P 500 fell 0.5% Monday. The Dow slipped 152 points. That's about 0.3%. The NASDAQ composite lost 0.6%. Brent crude rose 1% to settle at $105 a barrel. Seth Sutel, New York.
10: And so far, the jump in oil prices has sent the average cost of a gallon of regular gasoline across the country to nearly $4.32. That's up from $4.08 a month ago. News and analysis at townhall.com. Donald Trump Jr.'s wedding celebration was partially funded by a Russian oligarch.
13: Donald Trump Jr.'s new wife, Bettina, is confirming their May wedding weekend celebration in the Bahamas was partially funded by a man with close ties to Russian President Vladimir Putin. In a post on her Instagram page, signed by the couple, Bettina Trump wrote, "That man, Umar Kremlev, was a dear friend, and that it's unfortunate something so personal and happy can be recast as something political or sinister simply because of who someone is or where they come from." ProPublica reported Kremlev footed the bill for hundreds of thousands of dollars of wedding expenses, including paying to rent out one of two private islands where the three-day party was held. I'm Julie Walker.
10: Monday Night Football in Kansas City. The Chiefs manhandled the Broncos. The final, 31-10. More on these stories at townhall.com.
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17: This is Weatherology. I'm meteorologist Laura Lockwood with the Alexandria Lakes area forecast. Lows dip down to about 51 tonight under mainly clear skies. Southwesterly winds 10 to 15 miles per hour. Highs around 69 tomorrow. Sunny skies. Lows dip down to about 47 tomorrow night. Clear skies. Daytime highs approaching 68 Wednesday with a chance of rain showers. 75, a mix of clouds and sun Thursday. For KXRA, I'm meteorologist Laura Lockwood. Currently, it's 61 degrees.
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0: Today is September. What is today? Today is September 14th. I promised myself that come December 1st, it'll be 1 year. 1 year, right? 1 year. And at the 1 year mark, I will tell you the story of the first night of America at Night. The technology issues were such that it was quite fascinating. And doing this show, when it works, there's nothing finer. When there are technology issues, it's like running a marathon with a 50-pound weight on your shoulders. It is. And look, the show must go on. The show, this ain't your business. This ain't my business. This is show business is what this is. 1-844-2-McGraw, 1-844-262-4729. But I promise myself, if I make it a year, Richard, remember that. December 1st, put it on the calendar. December 1st will be 1 year, and I will tell the story. I will tell the tale. And in this business, did you ever see the great thing about radio is, and when I first got into it, you learn this like the first week. Technology breaks. Cords get frayed. Engineers are fantastic, right, at troubleshooting. And then oftentimes they just say, jiggle the cords, see if that works. And you're like, really? You want me to jiggle the cord? All right, I'll jiggle the cord. And jiggle the cord, and 9 out of 10 times it works. Did you ever see the HBO series, series it was Tom Hanks as well as others. It was called From the Earth to the Moon. And it is wonderful. It is fantastic. And there's a scene where Neil Armstrong and Buzz Aldrin are landing on the surface of the moon for the first time. And they take you right into the capsule as they are descending onto the surface of the moon. And I think it was Neil Armstrong, the character playing Neil Armstrong, says, "We have an abort button. We have an abort button. The abort button has just gone off," as they're descending onto the surface of the moon. And then they cut back to the people in Houston, and they all look at each other, and they're like, "I don't know, what does that abort button mean, right?" And they go, "Abort button code 102. Abort button 102. What does that mean, right?" So as they're descending on the moon, the abort button goes on. And so you see a guy scrambling through the owner's manual, right? And he goes, have him tap on the button. So the guy's talking to him. He says, "Neil, we want you to tap on the button. See if that knocks it off." And so you, right, the capsule, he taps on the abort button, and it goes off. And they're like, "Okay, continue on." So if you're landing on the surface of the moon and the engineers tell you to tap on the button, if you're doing a radio show and the engineer tells you to jiggle it, because 8 out of 10 times it actually works. All right, here are the phone numbers. 1-844-2-McGraw, 1-844-262-4729. Oh, boy. All right, tonight, the big news of the day is that Donald Trump, full steam ahead with artificial intelligence. Today was a big day. Now the some others and Anthropic's now saying we should dial it back. We should slow it down. We've had Bill Gates say slow it down. We've had this gentleman who left the company, ran out screaming, "We should slow it down." President Trump, nope, full steam ahead. As a matter of fact, there are now stories that China is now having its own anxieties. The country's security minister recently called for stricter oversight and warned that AI poses a direct threat to the Chinese Communist Party's hold on power. Mm-hmm. As for the Trump administration, full steam ahead. Let's see here. What else we got going on? The Treasury yield was up over 10%, up over 5% today, the highest levels in 3 years. That's not good. The bond market getting a little antsy. The 10-year, which is tied to 30-year mortgages. That's why the mortgages are going up a little bit. But it briefly rose over 5%, backed down below 5%, but certainly something to watch. Department of Homeland Security's internal watchdog says that alligator Alcatraz detention center had confined migrants in small cages and violated federal standards. We'll keep an eye on that story. There are, what else we got? The widening conflict in Iran continues to roil the oil markets. Saudi Arabia on Friday said that they were going to back off one of their pipelines, and we've had some tankers get hit. And President Trump today asking Ukraine to stop hitting the diesel refineries in Russia. I don't know how much that's affecting the diesel price at home, but diesel prices are up, a barrel of oil is up, and no real end in sight for this Middle East conflict to reside itself in any way, shape, or form. Big story today that the Russian businessman with ties to the Kremlin paid for Donald Trump Jr.'s lavish wedding after party. Must be nice. Apparently they're hunting buddies. So that's what your hunting buddy does. Hey, let me pay for your wedding for you. I need friends like that. I need to get a friend like that. Hey, do me a favor. Can you, why don't you set up a private island for my wedding? These rich people, man. His friends do some strange things when you got rich friends. I've got friends. They'll buy me a beer. And I, just as long as I buy them one back, we're good. the legal protections, when they ended the legal protections for Haitian immigrants, apparently Key West is in a labor shortage. So the bars and restaurants and hotels and everything else in Key West having a hard time because the Haitian immigrants are no longer available to work. What else we got going on here? That's about it in terms of New York, or in terms of the news. Everything else is pretty slow news weekend. 1-844-2-McGraw, 1-844-262-4729. Most of the big news was college football. And, of course, the beginning of the NFL season, not to mention the weather. Holy mackerel. The Midwest is going to be in the mid to upper 90s all week. Has anybody told anybody that's the middle of September? Holy mackerel. 1-844-2-McGraw, 1-844-262-4729. At the Chiefs-Broncos Monday night game tonight, oh, boy, they were going crazy. Yes, the Chiefs were playing the Broncos, and Taylor Swift was there. But you know who Taylor Swift was hanging out talking with? Tom Cruise. So you had Tom Cruise and Taylor Swift, the epicenter of entertainment at Arrowhead Stadium in Kansas City, as the Chiefs defeated the Broncos 31-10 tonight. Pat Mahomes looked pretty good in his return. All right, you got all that. And then Carol W. on the text line. Hey, McGraw, the Chicago Bears looked pretty impressive yesterday, so we'll see how those two teams measure up on October 4th when they face the Jets. Interesting. We will see how that plays out. Are they playing? Where are they playing? Are they playing in Chicago or are they playing in New York? I got to check on that. That might be worth a trip up to Chicago to see my Jets. The Bears are going for the NFL record, the scoring record. So the Bears seems to finally getting it going on. So like to see some new blood when it comes to the NFL. All right, 1-844-2-McGraw, 1-844-262-4729. Bill in Rock Springs, Wyoming. Bill, welcome to America at Night.
1: Good evening, McGraw.
0: Good evening.
1: My late mother was a registered nurse.
0: Okay.
1: And she was trained in a hospital.

0: before the polio had died off to the point where there was no need to worry about it anymore.
1: Oh, you're, hold on a second. You're saying that the polio vaccine, polio just naturally went away without the vaccine.
0: Almost every disease that we've ever had will eventually go away on its own.
1: Oh, well, I didn't say that, but you're saying that the polio vaccine wasn't needed because the polio vaccine had already died out.
0: No, the vaccine hadn't died out. The vaccine wasn't on the market yet by the time that the polio
1: virus. You're saying the virus died out, so there was no need for the vaccine.
0: Exactly.
1: Okay. All right. Well, I think some people would disagree with you, like world-class scientists, but whatever.
0: You're probably talking to your guy about the vaccine right now on a different hour than we're talking together. So I'm probably missing the story on the vaccine that you're doing on the radio because of our time.
1: Well, Bill, here's what I would do. I would listen to that hour because it's a pretty riveting hour about the facts and how the polio vaccine saved hundreds of thousands of lives.
0: I'm probably talking to you during the hour, though.
1: Yeah, yeah. Hey, Bill, thanks for the phone call. Appreciate the insight there, sir.
0: You betcha.
1: Well, so why listen to the experts? Let's just call in and tell you how wrong the expert is without even listening to the expert first. But well, whatever. Hey, whatever it takes. And we've had a string, man. Friday, we had on a Holocaust denier, followed up by a 9/11 truther, now followed up with a polio vaccine denier. Does anybody want to call in for the trifecta as a flat earther? Does anybody? Anybody want to come in and defend your position on the earth being actually flat? Holy mackerel. We got something's in the air. 1-844-42-McGraw, 1-844-262-4729. First-time callers, text messages, voicemail, straight ahead. America at Night, back in a moment.
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6: All right, let's go to the phones here. We got Alex in Mountain View, California. 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
7: Hi, thanks for taking my call.
6: Sure.
7: I just want to say that if by Monday, just before Election Day, Donald Trump has not produced a nuclear agreement with the Iranians that is better than what Barack Obama did, then he basically wasted the sacrifice of our soldiers. Thus far, about 20 of our soldiers have died and 800 are wounded. And the way we should respond to this failure is we vote for middle-of-the-road politicians who are willing to bring an end to this war. It's not shameful to walk away from the war because it was done in, as a grave error, misjudgment by Mr. Trump. If, in fact, he fails to get that agreement that is better than Barack Obama's agreement.
6: Well, one of the problems with getting an agreement with Iran is we don't trust them, which is why the first agreement was sort of vilified through Obama, because we can't trust them. So I don't understand why we went down this path again to get another agreement when we didn't trust them the last time they had an agreement.
7: That only affirms that it was this is a waste of time. I mean, let's face it. The fact of the matter is that we can't keep the nuclear genie in the bottle anymore. We have to live with the fact that there are countries that are going to get that bomb. And if we try to stop it, perhaps they'll buy it from North Korea or something like that. So we have to find a way to live with this. It's like living with the bully in high school.
6: Well, you bring up an interesting point, because North Korea has a nuclear weapon. North Korea is helping China, is helping Iran. Russia is helping Iran. And so here's what I don't understand. It was good enough back in February to bomb the, you know, nuclear sites, right? The centrifuges and the plutonium sites or whatever else, right? And so why couldn't we just every 6 months blow those things up again? I don't understand why we needed to go in and, right? I mean, that's been what he did the first time. Why that was successful. And apparently it was pretty, you know, it resolved the problem. And then apparently they were rebuilding. Okay, well, then we blow it up again. And then right? I mean, I don't understand why we needed to go in and get the nuclear material when if it's buried under a mountain somewhere. So I don't understand that whole side of it. Why didn't we just blow it up again and, you know, have a limited airstrike? And, you know, our guys are good enough to figure out where it is. Our satellites and our CIA is, you know, good enough. And so, but to go in and get it, you got to get troops on the ground. And so you're right. This sort of boomerang back in our face, in a sense. We'll just have to wait and see how it all works out. Alex, yeah, I'll give you the last word. What do you got, finally?
7: I think, for one thing, you know, that's costly. If we were to bomb it every 6 months, that's you know, it takes money to build those advanced weapons to do this stuff.
6: Yes.
7: But I think we just have to find a way to live with this situation, because the United States is no longer the only dominant, how should I say, economic power. It can use its sanctions and its military force to force countries to act in a certain way, because we now are faced with China, which is a comparable.
6: Yeah. Well, in terms of ego, I don't think President Trump wants to be the president that allowed Iran to get a nuclear weapon. That's worse than Obama. So if you want to compare it that way, I don't think that works for all sorts of reasons. Alex, I appreciate the phone call. America at Night, back in a moment.
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19: With SRN News, I'm John Scott. The Supreme Court has rejected President Trump's bid to restrict mail ballots ahead of the midterms. That decision allows states to continue sending ballots under existing processes. The Trump administration wanted restrictions in place before the November midterm elections. Election officials said there wasn't enough time to implement the changes. Power giants NextEra Energy and Dominion Energy rolling out plans to sweeten their proposed merger in Virginia, Dominion's home base. The companies are pledging new jobs for Virginia and a new business tower in downtown Richmond. They're also doubling a previously announced credit for residential customers' bills. Alex Saab, a close ally of ousted Venezuelan President Nicolas Maduro, will plead guilty in a federal court. He's accused of bribing officials to win contracts to import food. This is SRN News.
20: This is Weatherology. I'm meteorologist Laura Lockwood with the Alexandria Lakes area forecast. Lows dip down to about 51 tonight under mainly clear skies. Southwesterly winds 10 to 15 miles per hour. Highs around 69 tomorrow. Sunny skies. Lows dip down to about 47 tomorrow night. Clear skies. Daytime highs approaching 68 Wednesday with a chance of rain showers. 75, a mix of clouds and sun Thursday. For KXRA, I'm meteorologist Laura Lockwood. Currently, it's 61 degrees.
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6: All right, let's go to Jeff. He's got a question about UFO sightings. Jeff, what do you got for us on America at Night?
24: I listen to your show at night while I'm driving around serving the people. Anyway, I just wanted to let you know I had a UFO experience, bro. I was driving down the freeway. Everything in my car turned blue. Like I had a blue spotlight shining on me, and I looked around. I couldn't figure out where it was coming from. I look up, and keep in mind, I'm driving down the freeway at this time, and there it was. A spaceship out of this world, beautiful, powerful, beyond my comprehension, floating above me, about as big as a garage. It flashed its lights at me, like dimmed them. The beam disappeared, and then turned into a shooting star, and it went straight north at about 100 feet in the air, shooting star. So just thought I'd let you know we're not alone in this world. Have a good night, man. Take care. And keep your eyes in the sky.
6: Jeff with his UFO sightings. Interesting. Jeff, I could tell you that. We're not alone. No one's alone in this world. Somebody's there for you, Jeff, my man. So apparently the spaceship flashed its high beams at you. Was that what happened? Maybe you had your high beams on him and he was telling you to turn down your high beams. Do you ever think of that? John Doe, what's your thoughts on 9/11?
25: I got a question. So I was born in 2000, and with 9/11 and everything, the most crazy, uncertain time I've ever seen was COVID. I know it doesn't compare to 9/11 or anything like that. So can you break down how different 9/11 was compared to the COVID pandemic and what the difference was?
6: Yeah, it's a good question. He was born in 2000, so he doesn't remember 9/11. You know, you think about 9/11, you think about COVID, you think about the Great Recession and the stock market collapse. And, I mean, those are just every 6 or 7 years, there was another jolt to the economy, man, in ways in which we just can't. It's hard to describe. 9/11 was, it was heartbreaking because you were afraid to go on an airplane. You were afraid to go into a tall building. You were afraid to be around a crowd. There was this apprehension. Nobody wanted to do anything. Nobody wanted to go anywhere. Nobody wanted to spend anything, right? We ended up with a recession because of that. New York shut down. Baseball shut down. You felt like you were somehow doing your patriotic duty to leave the house to go to a baseball game and try and force yourself to go back to the things you took for granted. Right? You go back to Jack Buck's speech at Busch Stadium that sort of reopened baseball. But Broadway in New York shut down for weeks, and then they opened up, and then nobody went. And everything was, right, it was just a very, very, very, very unsafe feeling. Even though, right, we're protected by two oceans. Every time you then went on a plane, you had, right, you were checked and probed in ways. COVID, you know, again, I really don't think we've come to grips with COVID. I think we've blocked it, a lot of it out. I think we're still dealing with the effects of it. But I'll just tell you my story in COVID, the one that I'm, right, we had a COVID baby. She was born right in the middle of COVID. And I'm going to tell her the story that when we were pregnant, COVID hits, and I drove out, I don't know, maybe 2.5 or 3 hours outside of St. Louis to a supermarket. And I remember distinctly thinking to myself, I need to get canned soup, because if there's a nuclear fallout, canned soup will be safe to eat for my baby. And so I went, and I there wasn't much left in the shelves, but whatever was left, I cleared it out and took it home. And I walked in the house, and Mom was, it's like, "Where'd you go?" I was like, "Well, I went and got food." She's like, "Well, where'd you go to get food?" And I said, "I went to Farmington." I mean, it's an hour and a half away. And she said, "Well, what'd you get?" And I mean, I brought home food for an army, because I thought I had family in Scottsdale, and if we had to somehow try and get to Scottsdale, I would have food for the car ride, because you can't trust any of the food we're going to be eating on the way. I mean, that's what your brain was going through when you were charged with, you know, bringing a little one into the world, and how are you going to keep her safe? Again, another heady time. I don't think we've come to grips with it. Politically, economically, socially, emotionally, mental health wise, I don't think we're over COVID. I don't think we'll be over it for a while either. Danny and Rolla, Danny, welcome for, thanks for holding on, Danny. Welcome to America at Night.
0: Hey, bro. The Cardinals, big winners. Well, by one whole run, but yeah, a win's a win.
6: Sure.
0: But I've heard a lot of people recently, in my own circles, also talk show hosts, talk about how Trump seems to be socialist or doing socialist policies. But one of the things that I think a lot of people don't realize is that if you look at the history of politics, everything keeps going more and more liberal. A lot of people commented that JFK, and this was 20 years ago, 20 years ago, JFK would have been considered a conservative, a Republican. And when you get to the point where people expect things, it's kind of hard. You either have to go along or go out. And
6: so you're saying Donald Trump's socialist views are just part of the evolution of politics, and that we should be looking forward to socialism in the future from both parties?
0: No, not necessarily. But if you look at certain things, 200 years ago, nobody ever thought about Medicare, Medicaid. Medicaid's mm-hmm. basically welfare. But when you look at Social Security, there are a lot of things, and for that matter, even welfare. 200 years ago, if you were poor and you didn't get out and work, and you had a baby, they may die. And that's sad. I don't want to see anybody die. I don't think that we should be socialist by any stretch. But the more civilized we get, you know, there are people nowadays that expect to have air conditioning, which even 50 years ago was a ludicrous idea. And,
6: I think I know what you're trying to say, but it's hard to argue that socialism is bad on the left when there's socialism on the right, right? I mean, Donald Trump saying he wants to give $5,000 to every single person if Republicans retain control of the House, that is the definition of redistribution of wealth, right? That
0: Hold on, wait a minute.
6: Yes.
0: There's a lot of Democrats that say, oh, you know, that's like buying votes. Well, no.
6: Not saying it's buying votes. What I'm saying is it's a redistribution of wealth. It's taking money of mine and distributing it to somebody else. That is a socialist agenda, socialist idea.
0: You're an adult. You're 2 years older than I am. So you would be the recipient, so nobody's taking anything from you.
6: Where are they getting it from? If
0: nothing else, you would be taking it from future generations.
6: Okay, well, you're taking it from somebody. You're taking it from somebody and giving it to somebody else.
0: Well, and
6: which is the redistribution of wealth.
0: Well, in my notes, I had COVID versus Spanish flu, and yeah, well, I'm gonna jump that.
6: I'm not saying that Social Security is a bad idea. Again, you know, you there are some things, right? There's a police department is a socialist idea. We pool our resources and then we have a police department, fire departments, right? We pool our resources because if there's a fire collectively, the community, we don't need to have our own firemen on staff, but, you know, there's certain things that make sense. And that's the argument of where do we go from here? But when the United States government takes an equity share in a company, that is by definition socialism. That's what they do in France when they socialize companies. That's what they do. The government takes a financial stake in those things. When the country is going to give you everybody $5,000. That is redistribution of wealth, which is the definition of socialism. So you can't blame Mondami when Trump's doing the same thing.
0: Well, I agree. I'm going to skip the COVID Spanish flu thing. One of the things that I thought about, everybody talks about, and I'll make these last two quick. Actually, the last one's like 5 seconds. But on tariffs, I've heard a lot of people complain about tariffs, but if tariffs are so bad, why do they exist at all? Why do they exist in other countries? And it is to prevent unfair trade. I don't know how you do.
6: It's to protect your own country's businesses.
0: I get that, but you can't just do away with tariffs. I don't think, because if somebody's doing something unfair. Yeah, you do that. And the last
6: it's unfair. It's unfair because you subsidize an industry. You subsidize an industry, and then it's an unfair advantage because pick an industry. You know, Europe subsidizes. I'm just making this up.
0: Basket makers,
6: right? And they can then undersell the baskets here in America. So the freer, the fairer the trade, is when you compete on a level playing field, you put America up against anybody. And that's why free trade isn't, you know, that's why, you know, sometimes they subsidize the dairy farmers. We subsidize our farmers. Then they try. Right. So it's a complicated mess. But tariffs stifle free trade and stifle economic activity and stifle economic growth.
0: Well, yeah, which is why
6: in the Great Depression, the Smoot-Hawley Tariff Act drove us deeper into a depression because of a lack of free trade and more tariffs. Right. More protectionism was bad. Yes.
0: My last thing I got for you, brother.
6: Yes.
0: And thank you for the time. I didn't expect to go this long. You have gotten away, and this is not a criticism, just an observation, mm-hmm. but you've gotten away from the last word. So have a good night. I won't take up any more of your time. Thank you, brother.
6: You got it. Danny got the last word. I do what I can. I'm a slave to the clock, and sometimes people ramble, and I got to cut them off. Sometimes people ramble. I know that's hard for some people to comprehend, but I do what I can. Speaking of rambling, Tony in Montreal. Tony, welcome to America at Night.
1: Yeah, they call me the rambling man, I guess. I got all kinds of fans down there. Yeah, can you hear me?
6: I can hear you fine. Go ahead.
1: So to the guy that saw the UFO, I think he was talking about Blue Monday. We had that back in 1980s when the Dodgers beat us. So, yeah, I know what that blue light's about. And to Danny down in, I guess, where is he? In Raleigh? Where is Raleigh? In Missouri?
6: Raleigh in Missouri. Yeah, it's down south a little bit.
1: Yeah. He's quite a guy. He follows your show and keeps you honest, I guess, and challenges you, and it's kind of interesting to listen to him. So that kind of dissertation is good. People may not like it. I hear people on your show have called out Danny, called out Joe down in Arkansas, and Tony, and said it was the Joe and Tony and show. I found that kind of funny, and it's like you just said, people tend to speak and go on. But I guess from your end, if there's content from your listeners that come on and call you up, and it's interesting, I guess you let them drone on and drone on and drone on, even if they're calling from Montreal and they're supporting Trump. Anyway, I was going to talk about Caitlin Clark and Sophie Cunningham.
6: Yeah, go ahead.
1: I think that those two young ladies, I call them Captain Miss Americas. They're amazing athletes. They've brought that sport really beyond where anyone expected. I think they're superb athletes, and unfortunately for the sake of them defending women in sports, speaking their own minds, they get attacked by all kinds of people. They even get iced out. People don't know what icing out is. Imagine your own team icing you out. You are playing in a world championship game, and you sit on a bench, and you're still a plus 40 off the bench, and you're the highest point getter for your own team, but nobody will pass you the ball.
6: Look, I'm short on time, Tony. I will say this. Caitlin Clark is fun to watch, man. That is just, she's like Tiger Woods. You can't look away. That's how exciting she is. I know she didn't play well in this international tournament, but she is really, really fun to watch. No question about it. Tony in Montreal, I got to go. Tony got the last word, as always. America at Night, back in a moment.
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Speaking of tariffs, news over the weekend, President Trump dropping tariffs on Irish whiskey. Hey, hey, good stuff when it comes to Irish coffee. President Trump, on his trip to Ireland, says that he talked about it with the prime minister and he talked about it with Shane Lowry. Everybody's been bugging him. He says, hey, would you do me a favor? It's so unfair what's going on. Could you possibly take the tariffs off of Irish whiskey? So Donald Trump said, on behalf of the United States of America, I'm going to take off the tariffs. There was a 10% tariff on Irish whiskey. It's an outrage. Now no more tariffs on Irish whiskey, or so he says. We'll see if it turns out to be true. See, tariffs bad, Irish whiskey good. We'll see you tomorrow night.

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9: News this hour from Town Hall. I'm John Scott. As Republicans and Democrats on Capitol Hill battle over the issue of affordability heading into the midterms, new polling by the Pharmaceutical Reform Alliance shows broad bipartisan support nationally for reining in prescription drug prices. Former Arizona Congressman J.D. Hayworth is the group's spokesman.
10: It's not a Republican issue. It's not a Democrat issue. It's an American issue. With a little more than 50 days until the midterm elections, this is something tangible. Bills are there for drug pricing reform, for reining in Big Pharma. There are three lobbyists on Capitol Hill for every congressman and senator dealing with this issue, pushing the Big Pharma agenda.
9: Hayworth says Americans can help rein in prescription drug prices by signing an online petition at the website PharmaReformAlliance.com. 84-year-old Republican Senator Mitch McConnell of Kentucky returned to the Senate to vote on Monday for the first time in 3 months, looking noticeably more frail after he was hospitalized for a June fall in his home. In an interview on NBC News Meet the Press, House Speaker Mike Johnson says if President Trump's promise of $5,000 per voter went through, it would not come from more taxes or debt.
11: We're not going to get further in debt if this idea was implemented. This would be, in the president's mind, and the way he analogized it, like a dividend check for shareholders. That's how he thinks of it. If a corporation does well, everybody gets the benefit of that, and he thinks of it this way. They're talking about the new tariff revenue and other revenues coming into the country.
9: AI stocks slid worldwide. That's after leaders of the industry warned a slowdown is needed for the safety of humanity. There was another climb in oil prices also. More on these stories from townhall.com.
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9: The 25-year mark has passed, but the pain and suffering continues. So many first responders and Manhattan residents have respiratory illnesses and cancer relating to 9/11 toxins in New York City.
14: The 9/11 Victims Compensation Fund reports an enormous number of people have passed away from the toxins at Ground Zero, close to 9,000 to date, triple the number of people killed on September 11th, 25 years ago. Close to 60,000 first responders, news reporters, photographers, and Manhattan residents have been diagnosed with 9/11-related cancer from being exposed to the toxic air and toxic debris, the numbers tragically growing by the day. Laura Winters reporting.
9: Palestinian activist Mahmoud Khalil suing Columbia University, alleging it failed to address harassment against him and other members of a pro-Palestinian campus group. The university did not comment. News and analysis at townhall.com. A congressman from Wisconsin who was also the state's Republican candidate for governor swims to safety after his plane lands in a lake.
15: Congressman Tom Tiffany says he was flying back from the La Crosse County Lincoln Day dinner when the small plane he was in lost power as it approached Wausau Downtown Airport. The pilot of the single-engine four-seat Bonanza made an emergency landing in Lake Wausau. Both Tiffany and the pilot ended up in the water, swam to safety, were picked up by emergency responders, taken to the hospital, and treated for minor injuries. Tiffany is running for governor on the Republican ticket in Wisconsin and has been endorsed by President Trump. I'm Julie Walker.
9: And four people were hospitalized. That's after a huge crane collapsed at a Miami construction site. The collapse occurred shortly after 8 a.m. local time Monday in the city's upscale Brickell neighborhood. More on these stories at townhall.com.
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18: This is weatherology. I'm meteorologist Alora Lockwood with the Alexandria Lakes Area Forecast. Lows around 51 overnight under mainly clear skies. Winds out of the southwest, 10 to 15 miles per hour. Bright sunshine expected Tuesday. Highs level off around 69. Lows around 47 Tuesday night. Highs around 68 Wednesday with a chance for showers. 75, a blend of clouds and sun Thursday. For KXRA, I'm meteorologist Alora Lockwood. Currently 61.
19: Now, it's Red Eye Radio. Gary McNamara and Eric Harley talk about everything from politics to social issues and news of the day. Whether you're up late or you're just starting your day, welcome to the show. 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
20: All across America, we are Red Eye Radio. I am Gary McNamara. Eric has the morning off. It's me and you. And let's start the show where we started it yesterday. Just a little bit of a update. And if you didn't catch the beginning of yesterday's show, I was talking about on vacation that I love YouTube. And by the way, it may be exclusively YouTube now between now and till after Election Day, because any other streaming channel I go to, I forgot where I was today. I was on some streaming channel today. Every single commercial was either Tallarico or Paxton here in Texas. Every single commercial, every single break. So if they had a 4-minute break, everything would be a Tallarico or a Paxton commercial, and then another Tallarico, and then another Paxton. And I'm like, I can't do this, and I cannot do this until election day. And I love YouTube because I actually pay the money and I get no commercials. Unless the commercial is embedded inside the actual, you know, YouTube video that the content creator, you know, for a second says, oh, okay, I want to sell this to you. But otherwise, YouTube puts no commercials in there. And so I watch a lot of YouTube. And last week I was saying I was doing a ton of recreational reading, and I like doing two or three things at once. So as I'm reading, I also have YouTube on. And all of a sudden, boom, I don't know what kicked off the algorithm, but it was something. I think the first one was on what life was like in the United States before electricity. And it was just fascinating. And then they went into what life, and by the way, it was fascinating because they talked about, people don't understand, it was complete darkness and just how electricity changed everything in the culture. And then they got to fireplaces, which then, you know, turned into the, you know, the iron stoves that, you know, the iron would heat up and actually, you know, be much more efficient in heating a home. And they started, they went all the way back. They went back to Native Americans and how they stayed, you know, how they stayed warm in brutal cold. And so it went to, you know, and these were different videos. And I was fact checking. I stopped my recreational reading and started fact checking. Wonder if that's true. Wonder if that, a lot of it I knew, but the things I hadn't heard about, I go, let me fact check this. And the vast majority of it turned out to be true. You know, how we lived without technology. And so it was started with electricity and then fireplaces and then the standardization of standard oil, the standardization of kerosene, which then led to oil and, you know, the automobile and then electricity, which eventually led to, you know, Willis Carrier and the invention of air conditioning and how that changed everything. That changed the political power structure of the United States and how air conditioning, that you would not have you would not have the population in the South if it wasn't for air conditioning. And then it went into plumbing and into modern sewage treatment and what it was like before the invention of the flush toilet. But the thing I wanted to bring up is I've always said that, I started thinking about this when I was watching Pete Buttigieg the other day talking about that, you know, the Supreme Court is just so partisan and so broken that it needs to expand and have 6 more justices. And there's no pushback. The people in the media are completely clueless because you could easily push back and go, explain, what do you mean? What is the ruling that made you believe that they should expand it? They don't do that. And they don't sit there and get in and go, do you know anything about the legal system? Do you know anything about what was it? Because if you look at the Supreme Court and you look at the people that aren't abiding by what the law is, the vast majority of the time, I'd probably say 95%, the ones who do not follow what the law is and wish to interpret the law is the left. And they admit it. And as you have seen with Justice Jackson, some of the opinions that she has had, even the liberal justices are like, this person's whacked. And but you do not have, and we've talked about, you know, the media today. And one thing that we talked about when Barry Weiss took over CBS, we said, are you going to have people that are engineers, people that actually know how to build things? Are you actually going to have lawyers that understand and aren't playing the political partisanship game that will play devil's advocate and say, not even devil's advocate, but fact check? And we've always said that it's really amazing that you never see a president that is, you know, that sits down and says, I want to tell people what I believe about economics. You know more about how Eric and I believe on economics than you do any president. They're not, they never feel that they're forced to explain. They throw out a lot of, you know, meme kind of quotes or whatever, but they're never forced to explain, this is how I believe an economy runs. I find that reprehensible. But I think the majority of people in the mainstream media, they're just not capable. They don't have the knowledge or experience. They don't understand so many of these, you know, particular concepts. And I was like, we get fact checked way more often, even by people that agree with us. For example, we were talking about the toilets yesterday. I called it a S-pipe. And somebody said, no, it's not an S-pipe, it's a J-pipe. And I burst out laughing when I saw that. I go, that's pretty funny. Actually, it's not. It's called, a toilet has an S-curve inside the porcelain called an S-curve or a P-curve. That's inside the porcelain base of the toilet. So it actually isn't a pipe. And I said pipe, and I was wrong on that particular case. But they were talking about this in the fact that that was a huge invention because it kept gases from the sewer from coming back up that could cause explosions inside of a house, not to mention the smell that it would bring in. And so you actually have a J-pipe is what you have under your sink. All right, so, but it was interesting that somebody brought that up to me yesterday. I'm like, man, we get fact-checked on everything. And it started when Eric and I, way a long time ago, over 21 years ago, started working together, and we were only on the, probably less than 2 months, I'm going to say. And one of us said, you know, it's over. And, of course, if you say it's over, of course, one of us, and I can't remember who said it, one of us is going to bring up the quote from Animal House. Over? Was it over when the Germans bombed Pearl Harbor? You know, and which, of course, is a line from Animal House. And we both laughed. And we were new, you know, even though Eric and I had worked together. No, we had not worked together. We were both new on the air, even though we had worked together. He had worked on the show. And people knew what his, you know, sarcasm was. And I had done local talk, and I figured people knew what my sarcasm was. They didn't, and people were furious. You guys are idiots. You don't even know that it was the Japanese that bombed Pearl Harbor. It was hilarious. I mean, we got dozens and dozens, maybe 100. And it was pure sarcasm. Again, it was the quote from Animal House. So we had to explain it. We go, no, apparently, you're saying we're idiots, yet you don't know probably one of the most well-known quotes that came from Animal House. And if you don't know the most important quotes from Animal House, we don't want to deal with you. So there you go. But I, you know, it was just, it was, for me, it was wonderful because it was fascinating because it got into the history of electricity, the history of refrigeration, the history of air conditioning, the history of central heating, how architecture has changed, how people used outhouses, the whole thing of, you know, of outhouses, modern, you know, sewage treatment plants, the automobile, oil, just everything that has given us this lifestyle that we have today. And I really can relate to it because my father's 100 years old and a significant portion of the country when my father was born. In fact, my father would have been 20 years old and still.

0: the country sucks. Because I don't have everything that I want.
1: Oh. So that's how you judge it. But when you have no perspective about history, you just assume that these things just appear. And they appear in the same degree in any type of society. And again, as I said, maybe it was Christmas in July from Hallmark a couple of months ago, but I told Eric, I go, Dickens was right. In A Christmas Carol. Absolutely right. Biggest two things you worry about, ignorance and want. Because that's what has created a significant portion of the entitlement society that we see today. And if you know history, and like I said, not just constitutional history, but actually the history, and I didn't learn it. I didn't know that in my history classes even. And I thought I had a pretty good education, except for college. When I actually had to pay for it, that's when it went downhill. But I never learned that stuff. You know, nobody ever taught, okay, now I will say this. I did in Boy Scouts learn a lot of it. Conservation of natural resources. I remember from one of my projects for my merit badges, I actually went to a sewage treatment plant. Because once I realized, and you actually learned about the history of plumbing, and once you realized what they had and how modern sewage treatment plants and water, you know, filtration plants, you know, to give you great drinking water, how that just changed society in an incredible way. And once you realize, you know, I was fascinated. What is the technology? How does it actually work? I remember that when I was a machinist, there was this one place. In fact, it's a place where I used to spin records. I know that's how old I am. Spun records there. And there was a guy, and I was obsessed with talking to the guy. Why? He was an engineer at a sewage treatment plant. So I had all these questions. So what do you do with those acetylene tanks? If there's a blockage, you send someone down there. I was, you know, fascinated with that because of how it changed all these things, how it changed society incredibly. And I didn't know. One thing I didn't know that I found out this weekend, I had no idea. No idea. And I did some research. I go, really? That the reason that the summer blockbuster films, where did that come from? It came from one of the first commercial entities to have air conditioning was a movie theater. And so people would go to the movie theater because what was it, like 1962 or 65 or something? Only like 12% of people had air conditioning. And it got up to like 50% by 1980 or 85, and now it's like over 90% of homes in the United States, residents in the United States, have air conditioning. So even back in the 40s and the 50s and the 60s, they advertised, we have air conditioning. But really in the 20s and 30s, when nobody had it, that's when air conditioning started going into the theaters first, after industry and whatever commercial entities needed it. And then as the technology got better, they were able to make, because the first air conditioners were huge, monstrous things for industry. And once the technology got better, one of the first places it got them was movie theaters. And then the Hollywood went, okay, well, let's do the best movies over the summertime when the air conditioning's there. Draw people in. So, yeah, just fascinating. But I look at it and go, people don't have gratitude. And I will say this, I go through life every single day with this incredible amount of gratitude based on knowing, number one, what they had 100 years ago, 150 years ago, and what we have now. And every day, just from this point, I go, thank God I was born now. And don't even talk about medicine, how medicine has changed. I learned that from reading the book on the Lewis and Clark expedition about the late 1700s. People were paranoid about dying. Young people were. You broke an arm, you got an infection, you could die from it. And we walk around that life is so hard today. Well, how do you get away with that? How do you justify that?

0: in your mind. Ignorance. You have no idea how people used to live. We got a good show ahead. Man, there's so many crazy things going on. Of course, we have a good time talking about it because it's insane, but it is still all serious. That all coming up. We are Red Eye Radio.
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0: morning off. Just one thing. Not going to get into details of it, but if you want to know of the worst job ever, before we had technology, it was the night soil men. So you can look that up, night soil men. I'll just give you an idea without getting too disgusting in any kind of way. Before there was modern plumbing, especially in the cities where people lived very close together and there were no bathrooms, let's just say they went whatever they could and they left all the remains in cesspools in the backyard or wherever. They had a container of it, and the night soil men would come around at night, so nobody would have to see it. And they would jump down in it and shovel it all out into open wagons. And that's all I'm going to say about that. Have I gone into... Is that enough detail? All right, yes. I may want to have a snack later on, and I want to be able to finish my coffee here. But, man, we live in great times.
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2: With SRN News, I'm John Scott, a lawyer for former CIA Director John Brennan, says Brennan has been subpoenaed to testify next month before a Florida grand jury as part of a Justice Department investigation into whether former law enforcement and intelligence officials conspired against President Trump. Ken Weinstein, an attorney for Brennan, disclosed that prosecutors presented him with a subpoena for Brennan to appear on October 15th before a grand jury in Fort Pierce, Florida. Republican Senator Mitch McConnell of Kentucky returning to the Senate after a long absence. The 84-year-old senator has not been to the Capitol since June 14th when he was hospitalized for a fall in his home. National Hispanic Heritage Month being celebrated across the U.S., highlighting Latino diversity. It runs through September 15th through October 15th. This is SRN News.
3: This is weatherology. I'm meteorologist Laura Lockwood with the Alexandria Lakes area forecast. Lows around 51 overnight under mainly clear skies. Winds out of the southwest, 10 to 15 miles per hour. Bright sunshine expected Tuesday. Highs level off around 69. Lows around 47 Tuesday night. Highs around 68 Wednesday with a chance for showers. 75, a blend of clouds and sun Thursday. For KXRA, I'm meteorologist Laura Lockwood. Currently 61.
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1: And I'm Gary McNamara. Eric has the morning off. 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Just a brief moment, I'd like to tell you about somebody. I had a former boss pass away the other day. His name was Charlie Stone. People who live in Sioux City, Iowa know exactly who I'm talking about. I can't even tell you how many decades he was a talk show host and radio personality in Sioux City. I know he got into radio in 1968. And before that, he was a cop. And he was my boss for the time that I worked at our great affiliate, WROK, in Rockford, Illinois. And when I found out the other day that he had passed away, it was really interesting because I've always thought that the greatest legacy, this is just for me, maybe different for other people, but for me, the greatest legacy is when I hear that you passed away and I'm immediately sad and then I think about you and a great big smile comes on my face because I think of all the great hilarious memories and I have the most hilarious memories. He was the most gentle and hilarious people I've ever met in radio. And I always go back to when I was working with him, the I can't stop laughing. It was the funniest thing ever. We did this big promotion where we promoted it, a non-alcoholic New Year. And they do that in a lot of cities now, the non-alcoholic New Year's and all this. So we do this thing, non-alcoholic New Year. We've got our mobile studio out there. Already, nobody shows. I mean, I'm not kidding. There were a couple of dozen people. Nobody showed. It's like, I remember driving him back. He turns to me. He goes, I guess everybody wants an alcohol New Year's. And it was, maybe it wasn't what he said. It was the look in his face when he looked at me. But I'll never forget, there we are. But come on out. It's a bunch of, right? And there were vendors and everything else, and nobody was there. Sorry. If we can't have alcohol, we're not going to celebrate a New Year. And that's just one of the many memories, but that's the one that sticks in my head as we're driving. I never forget, I was driving him back. Remember, I picked him up at his house. His wife, Sandy, just great memories. And he wasn't my boss for a real long time, probably less than a year. And it was just packed full of just great memories and just, and laughter, just great laughter. So I just wanted to mention that because, there are great memories. You know, this is, in 2.5 weeks, it will be 37 years I've been in talk radio. And what is it, 45 in radio? 45, 46, something like that, years. And like everything in life, you know, your life, when you look back at your life, it's memories. And in your career, it's memories. And, you know, as we talked about last hour, just because of, you know, this time in history when we were born, you know, my God, I mean, it's thank you, God, for... for not letting me be born 200, 300 years ago. It's a much easier life. But, I mean, the memories that I have and the people that have given me such great, sweet memories in a very, very competitive business. I mean, this is a competitive business. It really is. It can be a very competitive, very cutthroat business. And to look back at it and, you know, I don't know whether all people think this way, but really the bad stuff sort of disappears. Not that you don't realize it's there. Because if you ask me, and I saw Jeff Foxworthy, I saw just on YouTube again yesterday, Jeff Foxworthy, the latest thing about getting old. And he goes, I'd rather be this age. He goes, the body isn't what it was, but the mind is much better. And it's so true. I would rather be this age than any age I've ever been. And what he said was absolutely true. Of course, the body isn't what it was. In fact, let me see. At 10 o'clock tomorrow morning, I have to be at the cardiologist. Everything's fine. It's just I got a new primary doctor, and it's like they run you through the whole thing. Well, we need a baseline, and it's fine. I'm fine with it. You know, it's they want to, you know, check my check that old ticker out. That's fine with me. I look back and I go, you know, you remember so many of the sweet memories, and you don't remember the seriousness of how you wondered if you were going to have a job the next day. And I'm happy it's that way, because I'm happy that it's the great memories that stay with me. But when I actually think about it, I'm like, no, I'd rather be where I am right now. And I've always been that way. Now, I don't know. If I make it to 90, I may not be that way at 90. I might not say, this is the best time of my life. What did you do today? Well, sat out on the porch, drank and listened to music and watched the sunset. Read a book. The memories are great. And thanks, Charlie. And rest in peace to my former boss. I said my old boss. I should say my former boss. All right, you ready? God, I love this. Oh, no, let's go to this first here, because I will tell you that I only saw this when I woke up. Again, on any type of Supreme Court decision, even though it's not a final Supreme Court decision at all, I just wanted to address it. I only saw this when I woke up, so I might be missing something. I've gone through about five different stories on the analysis of it, including SCOTUS blog, Amy Howe's SCOTUS blog on it. And I'm reading the headline here, Supreme Court denies Trump administration's request to implement parts of the rule on mail-in voting. This was not a final decision in any way. It simply said that the injunction that a lower court put in saying you can't put this in yet stays. And you had Kavanaugh come out and say, well, probably it's going to succeed, but if you put it in right now, it's going to cause chaos in the states. You had Justice Alito and Clarence Thomas dissented from the court's ruling, and they said, some of the challengers in the dispute don't have a legal right to sue, while the remainder are pursuing a claim that they believe is a Hail Mary pass and rarely succeeds. What they're saying is that not the executive order, but the ruling from the post office can make those rulings if they wish to, is what they're saying. It seems to be that's what they're saying. But again, it's not a final decision. And the rest who said, no, the stay stays in, really didn't give an explanation of why they did it. But with Kavanaugh coming out and saying, well, it's likely to succeed, but it's going to cause chaos as close to an election. He didn't explain what chaos. I'm just telling you what they said. And so it's very tough for me to come to a legal conclusion about whether it's right or wrong constitutionally on a decision that isn't the final decision on the merits of the actual case. So that's where we are now. The one thing, I'll get to that story later on. I think it was Fox had the story. This just popped into my mind now. That did I save it? Because it sort of relates to it, and I'm... If this is the direction that they're going, I think it's a good way to go. And this is where the Republicans may try to get through the voter ID with reconciliation. But it won't be the entire bill. It'll be the bill that has the support, which would be you have to be a citizen, and you got to be a citizen to vote, and voter ID. And here it is, inside House Republicans plan to end run Democrat opposition and pass the Trump-backed voter ID. Congressional Republicans have a plan to pass key portions of the Safeguarding American Voter Eligibility SAVE Act at the before the end of the year. The election integrity bill, backed by President Donald Trump and fiercely opposed by Democrats, has stalled in Congress, where Senate Majority Leader John Thune has been reluctant to call it up for a vote, given that it's all assured to fail. At least several Democrats would be needed to reach the Senate's 60-vote threshold, speaker. I combined mic and speaker together there. Speaker Mike Johnson is now pushing Republicans to pass the bill's main mandates via the budget reconciliation process, which allows a party in power to pass sweeping fiscal policy without input from the majority due to the sidelining of the Senate filibuster. Representative Brian Steele of Wisconsin, chairman of the committee, is tasked with overseeing how that part of the bill gets done. I'd rather pass the Save America Act, but recognizing that the Senate might not be able to get that done with the 60-vote threshold, let's leverage the parliamentary procedure, bring the threshold down to 50, and get some really common-sense reforms done, he told Fox News Digital. Steele did in an interview. I've been having great conversations with my colleagues in the administration. Steele told Fox News Digital he hoped Congress could pass a reconciliation bill with parts of the Save America Act before the November midterm elections, but conceded the clock is ticking down very quickly. Let me see here. You have to be a citizen to vote and voter ID, which isn't the entire bill. But I think most Republicans would vote for that. From what I know, Republicans will vote for it. And if you can get everybody on the, well, you pass the bill and then you can say Democrats don't want voter ID right before the election. So, and we had suggested if you can get parts of it done, get parts of it done. Just go to the voter ID, go to the part that's an absolute slam dunk and get that done. Citizen to vote in federal elections and voter ID. That's where you've got close to 80%, including the majority of Democrats that agree with that. And then you can get Democrats on the side of not doing the right thing. So we'll see if they go with that. That wasn't really widespread at all. I didn't see a lot of discussion on that. I mean, Fox was the only one that I saw that had it. Maybe somebody else did, but I had seen that just Fox had it. We are Red Eye Radio.
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0: 9. Well, Zeron 47, Tuesday night. High Zeron 68, Wednesday, with a chance for showers. 75, a blend of clouds and sun, Thursday. For KXRA, a meteorologist, Laura Lockwood. Currently 61.
1: Now, it's Red Eye Radio. Gary McNamara and Eric Harley talk about everything from politics to social issues and news of the day. Whether you're up late or you're just starting your day, welcome to the show from the Relief Factor Studios. 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
2: All across America, we are Red Eye Radio. He is Eric Harley and I'm Gary McNamara. Eric has the morning off. I'm here with you. It's pretty obvious, huh? Probably pretty redundant just saying that to begin with. You ready for this one? Getting into the mind of a socialist. This is beautiful. This is audio from an interview done by Florida Democratic Senate nominee Angie Dixon, an avowed socialist, who owns two homes and made at least $270,000 last year. And she is, well, she's upset of the injustice of having to pay taxes on her money. Here it is. Okay, listen to this.
3: Why are we subsidizing the lifestyles of these billionaires? They can afford to pay their fair share. There were 88 companies last year, corporations that made $105 billion. They paid zero in federal taxes. Zero.
4: What?
3: Meanwhile, your girl over here is on a payment. I'm on a payment plan, Melissa, to pay the IRS $12,000 back.
4: Because the math is not my thing, and I'm not really good at math.
3: And listen, I ain't made $105 billion, but you making me pay $12,000 to the feds? Really? That's what we're doing? And they already took some of the taxes away. Anyway, I paid over $10,000. It's crazy. Mess, yeah. But that is why I'm saying, the politicians in Washington, they are only looking out for these corporations.
4: Right.
3: Why are we subsidizing?
2: So there you go. All right. So here's the article. This is beautiful. Florida Democratic Senate nominee Angie Dixon, a Democratic socialist who owns two homes and made at least $270,000 from her jobs and investments last year, in addition to her husband's unpublished income, is lamenting the injustice of having to pay taxes. Nixon's income, which he detailed in financial disclosures, includes rent from one of her properties, her income as a state representative, her earnings from a Maine consulting firm, and her salary as a director of a nonprofit that works to mobilize black voters. Her income is likely even higher than reported because she is not required to publicly disclose the income earned by her husband, who owns and operates what appears to be a car repair business. Nixon's personal income in 2025 came in at well over five times the median income of the average American worker. Yet she failed to set aside enough of her substantial earnings to pay her taxes and repay her student loans. The dues-paying Democrat socialist, is a Washington Beacon making the case that she's paying her dues to be a Democratic socialist, reported in her latest disclosure submitted in Florida that as of August 5th, she owes nearly $14,000 in unpaid taxes to the IRS and on top of $17,600 in unpaid federal student loans. Nixon's unpaid taxes and student loan debts are a drop in the bucket compared to the extraordinary and diversified income she earned in 2025.

And as you heard, she said, your girl over here is on a payment plan to pay the IRS $12,000 back. And listen, I ain't made $105 billion, but you're making me pay $12,000 to the feds? Like, really? That's what we're doing? She said, and they already took some of the taxes away anyway. I paid over $10,000. Now, as we know, anybody knows if you've, you know, done any type of gig work or whatever. People with freelance, consulting, or rental income are required by law to prepay their federal and state taxes since these taxes are not withdrawn from their paychecks, as happens with a W-2 job. We all know that. Taxpayers who cannot pay their taxes after they file must enter a repayment plan or face liens, seizures, or other penalties. The payment plan involves significant penalties for not paying your taxes, you know, the four times a year when you can prepay your taxes. I get it every year from TurboTax, and they always throw on, I'm like, they have an amount, I go, what are you talking about? Since I've been on TurboTax, I've never paid the amount that they've told me I need to pay, you know, quarterly from just other things that I'm in. And it's just like they way overestimate. I mean, way overestimate. But you're always careful and you figure it out because you don't want to have to pay the penalties on it. Nixon, who says billionaires are tax cheats who refuse to pay their fair share, has a long history of tax delinquency. The Florida Department of Revenue slapped her personal company, the Moxie Group LLC, with three warrants for delinquent sales taxes from 2017 through 2021, totaling $4,400 in taxes, penalties, and interest. Each of the warrants, which have since been satisfied in full, was mailed to Nixon's secondary home, though which she now earns a steady stream of rental income. The delinquent sales tax may be tied to Nixon's various race-focused business initiatives. She has co-authored a children's book about black hair and opened Cafe Resistance, a Black Panther-focused coffee shop and bookstore that contains a shrine like wall devoted to violent black militants, including cop killers. As for Nixon's unpaid federal student loan, she says she won't repay it. In October of 2023, when Congress ended the pandemic-era student loan moratorium, Nixon, a University of Florida graduate, declared on Facebook she was, quote, above, end of quote, paying back her educational debts. Dear student loans, it's above me now, she wrote. I don't want to pay it back. Education is supposed to be free. Nixon added in a comment to her post that her student debt is only $16,000 and that she's being petty. Annual in-state tuition at the University of Florida in 2007, the year Nixon graduated with a political science degree, was $3,200. Public records indicate Nixon's pettiness surrounding her unpaid federal student loan debt persists. Nixon filed a financial affidavit when she sued for divorce in 2024, showing she made more than $164,000 in 2023, but budgeted none of her earnings to repay her student loans. Interest has since resumed accruing on Nixon's unpaid federal student debt, which has climbed up to $17,000, according to her latest financial disclosure with the state of Florida. Nixon has since called off her divorce. She told Florida Politics in August that she reconciled with her husband shortly after filing for divorce in 2024. Court records show she voluntarily dismissed her case on August 24th. Nixon appears to have taken steps to conceal her unpaid taxes and student loan debts from voters. She did not disclose either of those debts in the financial disclosure she filed with the Senate in August.
Paul Karamir, a attorney with the watchdog group National Legal and Policy Center, said Nixon's omission of her IRS tax debt and student loan debts violates Senate rules requiring disclosure of debts exceeding $10,000. She has not returned a request for comment. There, you want to get into the mind of a socialist? There you go, right there. I have no obligation. Forget about taxes. I have no obligation to pay my debts. Somebody else should pay them. I am making five times. She made $270,000 last year. It's like five times, you know, the average person, what they make in the United States. Five times, and calls it an injustice for her to pay back what she owes and to pay her taxes. By the way, I've said there's two things that Americans don't like when politicians are involved in fraud and when politicians don't pay their taxes. And here she is promoting it as a badge of honor. That's what socialists do. You pay for me. So she has to pick out, you know, who the oppressor is, right? She's a victim. You know, we've talked about this a lot, about the Democratic Party and their victim-oppressor relationship and how far it goes and how it expands. And we said that's the problem long-term for the Democrat Party, that they keep splitting up because they keep finding, you know, more victims, and therefore you need more.

care. You have to pay your taxes. I don't have to pay mine. It's unfair and unjust. And nothing is unfair and unjust. She's saying, I am above paying my student loan. And I am above paying my taxes. And then she tries to make the case, you know, I've had to pay more than the taxes I've just owed. Yeah, that's tax law. If you earn money outside of a W-2, you got to pay four times a year. If you end up owing at the end and can't pay it in full and have to go on a payment plan, there's going to be penalties and interest on that. I remember the panic. This goes back about probably about 20 years ago. There I am. I get home from work. I was doing my local show. It had to be over 20 years ago because I was in my townhouse still. I hadn't built my house. And there it is, and this big envelope from the IRS. And I went, oh, no. And I opened it up, and it said I owed like $7,000 or something like that. And I'm like, there's no way this is right. And I absolutely panicked. And immediately I went home. I don't think I ate. I don't think I had a glass of water. I got all my files. Now everything's online or in a cloud or on digital inside my computer. But back then it was all on paper. Within an hour, you would have thought that a hurricane hit my living room. There were papers all over the place. What happened was I simply put one amount on the wrong line on the form. That was it. And because I put that wrong, I forgot what the amount was, but the penalty was like $5,000. It's like, whoa. So the next morning, I called the IRS. And within 30 seconds, I told her, she goes, yep, you're right. Sorry, everything's cool. I'll take care of it at my end. And I went, yeah, but it says that I have to send a letter to you with everything. And if I don't send the letter, I'm admitting that I owe it. Now, I found out later from a tax attorney, you don't owe it if you don't send it back. You only owe what you owe. You don't owe a mistake. And she said, no, I'll take care of it. But what I did was I sent one in general to her specifically, to her address. What do you call it when you get the, you know, signature request? And I sent it to the IRS office. I sent two of them in there with the, you know, again, with it. And everything was settled. It was fine. It was all worked out. There was no problem. And I think about 2 weeks later, I got a letter from her, an official letter from the IRS, and they had taken care of it. But I didn't want to take the chance. But I think that's how most normal people look at it. It's like, not going to screw with the IRS. I'm not going to win here. I'm not going to be Wesley Snipes. I don't owe taxes. I don't owe federal. Yeah, you do. No, because it's voluntary. No, no, no, no, no, no, no, no, no, no. You need to understand the law. Don't make up law. The first level of enforcement is voluntary. And what's the first level of enforcement? You voluntarily pay your taxes. And if you don't, then the second level is, well, you don't want to get to the second level. Let's put it that way. But that's how most people do it. And it's like, no, I'm going to pay my taxes. Everybody pays their taxes. You pay your taxes. And here she doesn't feel. She feels I'm a victim. Think about this. I'm a victim. My education should be free. I shouldn't have to pay my taxes where everybody else has to pay my taxes. Somebody else should pay my taxes. Others should pay. I don't want to follow the rules. You follow the rules. I don't want to follow the rules, which makes me perfect for a Florida Democrat Senate nominee. This makes me a good Democrat.
I don't want

0: to follow the rules. You better. I'm not going to. We are Red Eye Radio.
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2: Harvest pace is picking up for several row crops of late. USDA meteorologist Brad Rippey starts with corn for the period ending September 13th.
3: 8% of the U.S. corn harvested, fully ahead of the five-year average pace of 6% and last year's 7%. Meanwhile, we see 6% of the U.S. soybeans harvested. That is twice the average pace of 3%, slightly ahead of last year's 5%. Cotton harvest advancing just very slightly to 8% complete on September 13th. But that's still equal to the five-year average of 8%, slightly behind last year's 9%. As we look at our drought-affected sorghum crop, the harvest inching to 22% complete, equal to the five-year average and last year at this time. We have our initial look at the 2026 sugar beet harvest. And for September 13th, that shows 8% of the acreage harvested. That is slightly ahead of the five-year average of 7% and last year's 7%.
2: I'm Rod Bain reporting for the U.S. Department of Agriculture in Washington, D.C.
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0: We're Red Eye Radio. He is Eric Cronin. I'm Gary McNamara. Eric has the morning off. But I thought that story was a perfect example of the mindset of a democratic socialist. I'm a victim. I make way more. I make five times what the average American makes, but I'm not going to pay my taxes. It's unfair. I have to pay my taxes, and I'm not going to pay my student loan either. Education should be free. I'm a victim of our oppressive society, and I make $270,000 a year plus if you talk about her household. Yep.
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2: With SRN News, I'm John Scott. The Supreme Court has rejected President Trump's bid to restrict mail ballots ahead of the midterms. That decision allows states to continue sending ballots under existing processes. The Trump administration wanted restrictions in place before the November midterm elections. Power giants NextEra Energy and Dominion Energy rolling out plans to sweeten their proposed merger in Virginia, Dominion's home base. The company's pledging new jobs for Virginia and new business tower in downtown Richmond. They're also doubling a previously announced credit for residential customers' bills. Alex Saab, ally of ousted Venezuelan President Nicolas Maduro, expected to plead guilty in a federal case. He is accused of bribing officials to win contracts to import food during widespread hardship in Venezuela. This is SRN News.
3: This is weatherology. I'm meteorologist Laura Lockwood with the Alexandria Lakes area forecast. Lows around 51 overnight under mainly clear skies. Winds out of the southwest 10 to 15 miles per hour. Bright sunshine expected Tuesday. Highs level off around 69. Lows around 47 Tuesday night. Highs around 68 Wednesday with a chance for showers. 75, a blend of clouds and sun Thursday. For KXRA, I'm meteorologist Laura Lockwood. Currently 60.
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1: 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You can listen when and where you choose. Now, this is typical. This has been going on. Democrats have been doing things like this for the longest time, screaming racism, racism, racism, racism, where there is none. And this story, really, I heard last week when I was on vacation, National Review did a story on it. AOC's modern day lynching claim is built on sand. A group of Democratic lawmakers has asked Attorney General Todd Blanche and the FBI Director Kash Patel to reinvestigate every hanging death of a black individual across the United States, citing the role of lynching in our nation's history. The letter sent last Tuesday referenced the deaths of 10 black individuals who were found hanging in public. 8 of the deaths were investigated as suicides based on autopsies and physical examinations. 6 occurred since the beginning of 2026, while 4 occurred between 2024 and 2025. None of the 10 listed cases has an identified non-black killer. The death of Tayshia Fortune, one of the 10 individuals referenced by the letter, is being investigated as a homicide. Her suspected killer, a black man who had a prior association with her. Lynching has historically been defined as the racially motivated public killing of an individual at the hands of a mob, usually through the means of hanging. Public evidence does not support that characterization of any of the 10 deaths listed by the letter. However, last Thursday, Representative Presley, one of the squad members, wrote in an X post, quote, "Black folks are being found hanged in America. This is a national crisis, and we cannot," all in caps, "stand by while strange fruit hangs from trees across the country." I have no idea what she means by that, but we're demanding a federal investigation now so we can stop modern day lynchings, end of quote. What she's saying is these were lynchings. AOC responded to Presley's post with her own, saying, "This year there have already been 10 reported hangings of black people in the United States, and I'm proud to have signed on to Representative Presley's letter to address the widespread modern-day lynchings and put a stop to this racial terror," end of quote. Understand this is how the Democrats work. There is no evidence that any of these hangings were lynching at all. None. Zero. Doesn't matter. That's the accusation that they make, based on zero evidence. Looking at it, a National Review goes through each and every one of them. I'm not going to go through all the names, just what they have found out. On February 21-year-old Kyle Basinga was found dead in a Georgia park. Cobb County police determined Basinga was alone at the time of his death. There were no signs of foul play. Surveillance footage captured him walking alone into the wooded area. His death has been ruled a suicide. Again, no evidence. Javion McGee. McGee was found dead in a wooded area of Vance County, North Carolina, on September 11, 2024. McGee's autopsy found no defensive wounds, no signs of physical or sexual assault. Vance County Sheriff Curtis Brame said there was no foul play in his death. The state's medical examiner ruled the death a suicide. Trey Reed, on September 15, 2025, Reed's body was found discovered on Delta State University campus, hanging from a tree near the pickleball courts. Rumors initially spread that Reed suffered injuries outside those associated with hanging that the coroner refuted, the county coroner. There is no evidence to suggest the individual was physically attacked before his death, Seal said. The Mississippi State Medical Examiner's Office concluded in 2025 that Reed's death was a suicide. Juliana Nitsa, 16-year-old Nitsa, went missing on April 28, 2026, and was found deceased in Charlotte, North Carolina. In a churchyard on May 1st, Mecklenburg County Medical Examiner concluded through a physical examination there was no evidence of assault or defensive wounds. While a full autopsy was not performed and her cell phone was not recovered, officials have found no evidence of homicide or any type of mob or any type of racial motivation from any mob. Tayshia Fortune, in August, the 29-year-old mother of four, was found hanging from a tree outside an abandoned home in Jackson, Mississippi. A man has been charged with murder in connection with her case, not a white man. Denoris Richardson, in September 2024, 39-year-old Richardson was found hanging in an abandoned house in Colbert County, Alabama. A state autopsy report concluded he died by suicide. A private autopsy commissioned by the family found no definitive evidence that he committed suicide since a bone was missing from his body. But again, there is no evidence at all that there was a murder or a lynching, which is a mob lynching you for hanging you, killing you, mostly hanging you for racial reasons. Earl Smith, 58-year-old Smith's body was discovered hanging from a tree in Albany, New York. In June of 2025, the Albany Police Department rules his death a suicide. The state's medical examiner ruled there was no evidence at all of criminal activity. It's important to go through these cases because this is how you win. This is how you win the argument. Nicole Miller, on June 18th, 27-year-old Miller was discovered dead near Gwen Cherry Park in Florida. The Miami-Dade Sheriff's Office said they found Miller with all of her personal property. The investigation found no evidence of foul play. They ruled Miller's death a suicide on June 26th. Gerard Jackson, 28-year-old Gerard Jackson, was found hanging in a wooded area in Michigan while attending a music festival in late June. Police say they believe Jackson died by suicide, but an investigation remains ongoing. Demetrius Fleming, on August 21st, 2026, Fleming was found hanging in a home in Roanoke Rapids, North Carolina. Police officials have not made a ruling. The investigation remains ongoing. While there is no evidence to suggest that any of the 10 deaths cited in the letter qualify as lynchings, that has not stopped academics and like-minded journalists from insinuating as much. Christopher Edwards, an adjunct professor of psychology at North Carolina Central, described the deaths as suspicious because suicide is typically a private affair. In his analysis, deaths like the 10 referenced in Representative Presley's letter are meant to terrorize black people. Edwards then described lynching as a way white people change demographics to be more white during a conversation with Triangle Tribune. And again, AOC and Presley, with no evidence of lynching in any of these cases, and no cases of any white person being involved in any of the cases that have not yet been resolved or any of the arrests, it doesn't matter to them. Understand how evil these people are. They wish to present and make allegations of fact of racial hatred when it doesn't exist. And you do this in order to cause hatred of people by hoping to convince them that these evil, heinous crimes are happening when in reality they aren't happening. And that's why I look at something like this and I go, just, you know, AOC, Presley, the professor, it's evil to do this. Because they didn't say, you know, AOC and Presley did not say alleged lynchings. They said lynchings. Epidemic. There's no evidence at all. None. Understand how evil it is to do that. Because your whole goal is to create hatred in people because they believe that lynchings are happening when they are not. And your goal, AOC's goal and Presley's goal, is to create hatred in people based on a lie. And as far as I'm concerned, where I come from, that's a definition of evil. If you commit a racial crime, or you claim that a racial crime is happening when it is not, it's all evil. It's all wrong. It's all immoral, but it doesn't stop them. Understand the people that want power in the United States. And as we have said, the identity politics and the racism of the Democratic Party has been institutionalized. Has there been one Democrat that has stood up and said, look, you shouldn't do this. Don't try to create hatred out there when there's no evidence that hatred exists in these cases. Don't do that. Has one Democrat stood up? One. I haven't heard one Democrat in these two cases, because I think it was the last couple of days, because I think I'd seen it even when I was on vacation. That Presley, yeah, because it was last Tuesday they put out the letter. Yeah, so this was when I was on vacation. I haven't seen one Democrat stand up and say, it's wrong to do that. It's wrong to allege, excuse me, because they're not even saying the alleged crime. They're saying it happened. Let me just quickly get to the language again, because the language is really, really important. This year, there have already been 10 reported hangings of black people in the U.S., and I am proud, oh, this was AOC wrote, I'm proud to have signed on to Representative Presley's letter to address these widespread modern-day lynchings and put a stop to this racial terror. And then Presley wrote, black folks are being found hanged in America. This is a national crisis. We cannot stand by while strange fruit hangs from trees across the country. We are demanding a federal investigation now so we can stop modern-day lynchings. There are no modern-day lynchings of epidemic proportions happening anywhere. Wow. We are Red Eye Radio.
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We are Red Eye Radio. He's Eric Carly. He has a morning off. I'm Gary McNamara. I don't. Yeah, so when I see something like this with AOC and Arianna Presley talking about the fact that we need to stop the epidemic of widespread lynching in the United States with these 10 particular cases, when you go through each and every case, there's no allegations of lynching anywhere. Even the ones that are unsolved at this moment, there's no allegation on any evidence of lynching whatsoever. To me, it is much like the entire thing with voter ID. Remember, it was Jim Crow? It was Jim Crow, that it was racism, that it was Jim Crow. And it is the effort to lie from the left about racial things to make one race hate another race based on a lie. That is pure evil, and in itself is racism.

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9: News this hour from Town Hall, I'm John Scott. The Supreme Court rejecting President Trump's bid to restrict ballots by mail ahead of the midterms.
10: The decision allows states to continue sending out mail ballots under existing processes. The justices did not rule on the constitutionality of the post office plan, but the majority appear to agree with election officials who argued there wasn't enough time to make changes before the November elections. In his dissent, Justice Samuel Alito said the Postal Service has broad authority to regulate the mail, and Justice Brett Kavanaugh indicated he might rule in favor of the administration if the issue comes back before the court at a later time. The plan would require uniform envelopes and online submissions of voter lists, but a whistleblower report raised questions about systemic flaws that could potentially disenfranchise millions of voters.
9: A crucial Saudi oil pipeline that was struck in an attack will be mostly out of service for weeks as that damage is repaired, as Yemen's Houthi rebels seized more islands along Red Sea shipping routes. It's a new blow to Saudi's oil exports. Oil prices gaining more than 2% amid growing worries about global petroleum supplies. The Iran war has forced the kingdom to shift its exports away from the Persian Gulf. Another measles death in Pennsylvania drawing attention.
11: A Pennsylvania woman's death is the state's third this year involving the measles virus. The Jefferson County coroner said on Facebook the 40-year-old woman died Saturday from complications associated with measles. The post did not identify the woman other than as a resident of a rural area some 50 miles northeast of Pittsburgh. The post did not say whether the woman was vaccinated against measles. Pennsylvania's two previous deaths involving measles were infants. Doctors deemed measles a significant condition at the time of one infant's death. I'm Julie Walker.
9: More on these stories from townhall.com.
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9: Some Hollywood figures who previously supported Democratic campaigns appear increasingly disillusioned with the party ahead of the 2026 midterms.
13: Screenwriter Greg Hurwitz and other entertainment industry activists reportedly cite party infighting, progressive policies, and the defense of President Biden as reasons for stepping back. Hurwitz has re-registered as an independent after criticizing what he called heavy-handed tactics and ideological extremism. The shift could affect the Democratic campaign's ability to produce high-profile advertising and political messaging. Ron Taylor reporting.
9: Fashion designer Bob Mackie has died at 87. A statement on his social accounts said he died in Palm Springs on Monday. The cause of death was given as pneumonia. His designs defined the 1970s dressing stars like Carol Burnett and Cher in iconic outfits. He was a Southern California native. News at townhall.com. Indonesia intensifying a search for nearly 130 people missing after a ferry overturned in bad weather in the Java Sea, killing at least six.
14: The Virgo Transport 8 vessel was carrying more than 240 people when its captain issued a distress call, saying the ship was listing in rough seas with waves of up to 10 feet, traveling to South Kalimantan province on Borneo Island. Videos released by the National Search and Rescue Agency on Sunday showed an overturned ferry floating in choppy waters during a helicopter rescue operation.
9: That's Charles Della Desma reporting. Canadian Prime Minister Mark Carney courting some of the world's biggest investors as he tries to reduce Canada's economic dependence on the United States. About 300 CEOs and senior executives meeting for the Canada Investment Summit. Carney pitching Canada's energy and critical minerals and other assets as reasons to invest. More on these stories at townhall.com.

0: Pit. This is Weatherology. I'm meteorologist Laura Lockwood with the Alexandria Lakes Area Forecast. Mainly clear skies develop with fog in spots early overnight with a low of 51. Southwest winds 10 to 20 miles per hour. Tuesday, 68. Lows around 47. Tuesday night. A blend of clouds and sun and dry Wednesday and Thursday. Upper 60s Wednesday, mid 70s by Thursday. For KXRA, a meteorologist, Laura Lockwood. Currently, it's 60 degrees.
1: 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Gary McNamara and Eric Harley talk about everything from politics to social issues and news of the day. Whether you're up late or you're just starting your day, welcome to the show. 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
2: All across America, we are Red Eye Radio. He is Eric Harley and I'm Gary McNamara. Eric has the morning off. I do not. I am here. All right. You know, we never got to the story the other day. Did you see it? Longest time ever. Well, since they've been taking records, which is 60 years. No formed hurricanes in the Atlantic. Babylon Bee was great on that. Showed all these protesters holding signs. No hurricanes in the Atlantic. No hurricanes in the Atlantic. Global warming's causing no hurricanes in the Atlantic. And when I saw that, and yesterday, just, you know, pondering, as I do quite a bit, Eric and I ponder a lot. Yes. We don't grapple like Obama did. We ponder. He grappled with everything. He was unsure. We ponder just the reality of everything that we observe. And last, really, 36 hours, the whole AI thing blew up. You had two of the guys, I'm not getting into the specific details of their names, anything else, but two of the major AI CEOs say, well, we're willing to be regulated. And the funniest thing that I saw was when someone said, well, there must be a problem with AI. Got to be a terrible problem because no company ever wishes to get regulated. Sure they do. When they see where the winds are blowing, companies do it all the time. Let's get in there and say, well, let's help regulate it, and we'll regulate it to our advantage because we're the big guys and help move out competition. But the whole AI thing, and let me first, because I'm sorry if sometimes Mark listens, I know, late at night, but I just was laughing when I saw Mark Levin's comments. Let's see, regarding AI and data centers, first the lies about water and energy usage, then the lies about destroying jobs, then the claim AI can destroy the world, next the big guys want to crush the competition. That gets into where they wish to be regulated. And the latest, they want government subsidies now or in the future. What's most disgusting is this crap is bipartisan. The first three industrial revolutions would never have happened if this weak and pathetic ruling class existed back then. The same ruling class that created a $40 trillion debt, Islamic mass migration, and sits on its collective ass as Social Security and Medicare goes broke. They want to ban or freeze or heavily regulate the next industrial revolution. What could possibly go wrong? And then he wrote another one after that that said, hello, stupid people everywhere, including those who may not realize they're stupid. You're about to hand the most important capitalistic innovation in modern times over to the federal government and the politicians and bureaucrats who are salivating to control it. Control it. Wake the hell up. I can just, he has exclamation marks. I can hear Mark screaming. There's a reason the Democrats want government control over this industry and are spreading lies and fear-mongering. And they know once the door is open, they will exploit and run wild. Notice Obama is now all in. Once the business is explained to the public, they support it. Is it too complicated for our elected Republicans and their mouthpieces to explain what a windfall this is for local communities, states, and more importantly, the workers, middle class everywhere? Maybe so. you know, and when you see the panic in AI, as we have definitely seen, people hear AI and they just go crazy. The points that he brought out, that Mark Levin brought out, number one, you notice they're not talking water, G, and energy usage anymore. That was even a month ago. Then it started coming out. Well, what are they doing for water usage? Oh, they can recirculate it. Oh, okay. Well, you can put them in particular areas. Well, we actually use more for golf courses. And other industries, you know, use more. And you can regulate that. You can, you know, when it comes to the grid, they can have their own power plants. You know, we can do this. This is all solvable. As we said a couple of weeks ago when Trump said, well, look, these things could be solved. Trump is right on this. The problem is, the thing that's right, that Trump is right on, his populist, the populist portion of the Republican Party is completely against it. But I look at this a lot like the whole global warming thing. And so I'm looking to see, you know, the people that are actually doing, just like the whole thing on the lynchings. You know, the left would just scream lynching, just like they scream climate change, climate change, climate change for years. The hundreds of billions of trillions that have been spent on climate change with, again, no result whatsoever, as we all know. All, not one. And we said this a long time ago. When every single one of the doomsday scenarios that the left has come up with never came true, when do you start doubting it? And when you see the way that people argue, and when you see the first thing was we're going to have no water, there isn't the energy, the grid's going to die, and it's like, well, no. A lot of these places are building their own power plants, and they're recycling the water. There's a bunch of different things that they can do. Well, they're noisy. Well, good God, industry's noisy. I remember when I was young going to visit my grandmother and grandfather in Lackawanna, and you'd go by Bethlehem Steel, the huge plant, miles upon miles upon miles of industry. And the question was asked, I forgot who asked the question a couple of weeks ago, would we have ever built industry in this country if the same standards were held? I was reading a story. It's like, there's noise coming from this one data center. Okay, don't put it in zoning. We have a thing called zoning. You know, all these things can be solved. But we know, because they're not arguing the water and energy anymore. The whole thing, you don't hear this as much anymore. They've moved on. It's going to destroy jobs. All jobs will be destroyed. You know, what? Now, will there be, will people lose their, if you look at some of the, you know, the latest job numbers, yeah, in certain areas, jobs are being lost. Just like they were lost when you look at history, going back to how we started the last two shows, you know, looking at how technology has changed so much. There was a huge concern when refrigeration came in. It destroyed the ice business, which was huge worldwide. And that was where they used to basically chop ice, you know, from the lakes and, frozen lakes up north all around the world and ship it everywhere. And they found out how to insulate it with sawdust and everything else. And it was expensive, but it was a huge business to keep things cool. That was destroyed. Blacksmiths, cars, the Industrial Revolution, a country that was once, you know, 98% farming. Now it's reversed. So you have in capitalism what you call creative destruction, which is, again, things happen, technology comes in. We have challenges in this country. We're going to need a more highly educated workforce. But I've always said when they were saying, I go, wait a minute, what is the evidence when you look at history? And you say every great technological advancement actually created more jobs than it destroyed. way more jobs. But when your politicians, remember when Obama, the smartest man in the world, right, what an idiot. Yeah, what's you can see it. Problem is ATMs. Yeah, what a genius he is. Oh, the smartest president. Let's build a thing like Rome. Let's all go to Grant Park. Hundreds of thousands of us. Obama. Obama. He was an idiot. Like so many of them are. Good God. If there was ever an example of what my father said, you give somebody a title and they get an instant infusion of brains, he was number one. The guy was clueless. Somebody pointed out the other day, I forgot who said it. It's like he was a community organizer, but the community that he was attempting to organize is no better off than when he was organizing it. So he didn't even succeed there. And still, you know, the country views him as an incredibly great president. He wasn't. But we've seen it with climate change. We've seen it. The doomsday scenarios. We've seen it here with, you know, again, with AI, the doomsday scenarios. I was reading today, I don't know if it was Andrew McCarthy or I think it was Jim Garrity wrote it. And it was about, you know, what they're talking about inside of AI, what the, you know, one of the executives was talking about. And he was talking about, you know, chemical warfare. But when he was talking about it, he was talking about, well, basically the hacking into AI from foreign entities. Well, that's a problem anywhere. If you look at it, it wasn't about AI taking over or AI thinking for itself, which is the doomsday scenarios that we're getting now. None of that, what we were told, is what they were talking about. It was, can terrorists get, you know, can terrorists get access to some of the things that AI could do to speed up the development of chemical weapons? But it wasn't where AI was thinking for itself. You know, I think the biggest problem with AI is if you're looking at what we all notice from AI is garbage in, garbage out. It's hilarious because as I told you, I have to go to the cardiologist tomorrow. There's nothing wrong with me. It's just routine. I hadn't had an EKG in 10 years and I got a new primary doctor and it was like, okay,

0: And I've done it repeatedly. I've done it. I mean, this hasn't happened once. It's happened over and over and over and over and over and over and over again. So when I look at the whole AI thing, number one, I'm suspicious. I was seeing today, just like climate change was about taxation. Follow the money. Look at now. Everybody wants to tax AI. We want to tax these companies. We're going to tax them. We're going to tax them. We're going to tax them. Well, you tax them, you first demonize it. You demonize the oil companies, therefore we should tax them. You demonize the billionaires, therefore we should tax them. You demonize AI, therefore we should tax them. Have we not seen this story before? And again, what I want is, I want the real world scenario of why you're talking about, I want the real simple explanation that you could do in regular words to show me why we should not consider AI, especially when just in the past 2 months you stopped with the, there'll be no water, there'll be no energy, they'll be on the grid. Well, then it all came out, well, no, they can solve that, and they're solving those situations now. Okay, where do we go next? It's going to destroy all the jobs, going to destroy all the jobs. Well, hasn't destroyed, jobs are still doing okay right now. And all technology has made way more jobs than jobs that have been lost to creative destruction, as they call it. Why would this be different? Nobody's answering that question. Nobody ever did. Well, remember, Obama said that the jobs are being taken by an ATM. Yeah, but we're not paying attention to what idiots say. And so it's like, you got to explain this to me. Explain to me, if you're making the case it's going to be doomsday, explain to me in the real world how it's going to be doomsday. But I laugh when they said, well, no, when you find out the CEOs of these AI companies, they want to be regulated by the government. They must view it serious, or they just view as, because that never happens. It always happens. We can't fight this through government. That's where public opinion is. Let's get ahead of it. Okay, regulate it, and we want to help you regulate it. But we're not a public that searches for evidence. We love drama. We love drama. We don't ask, look, you need to provide me evidence and specific evidence and make it simple and clear because I can understand it. Don't use big words. Explain it so the public understands it. We are Red Eye Radio.
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0: He is Eric Harley, and I'm Gary McNamara. Eric has the morning off today. Hopefully, we will see him back here tomorrow. So, yeah, I just thought that was just really interesting because it seemed to blow up here, and it's because the two CEOs were talking about the fact of yes, we're willing to be you know, regulated by governments. Even one of them said we'd be willing to be taken over by the right governments out there. Oh, for God's sake, stop it. Jeez. Like I said, explain it to me. I've been, as of first week of October, 37 years doing this, since 89. Really at the beginning of the modern phase of talk radio in this country that, you know, Rush started in 88. I didn't want to do this. I got forced to do it. As I've told you the story before. Thank you, sir. Sue up in heaven. Thank you, Sue. She's the one that forced me to do it. But I've seen the hype. I've seen the drama. I've seen the drama kings and queens over the last 37 years on every issue. I've seen panic. I've seen doomsday scenarios. I've seen everything, and none of them have come true, not one. Except the government monopoly creating a debt and government regulation that helps the movement of a progressive society, and progressive does not mean liberal.
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2: With SRN News, I'm John Scott. The U.S. Supreme Court rejecting President Trump's attempt to limit mail voting by imposing new postal service regulations for the midterm elections. The decision Monday allows mail voting to continue as usual. The Federal Reserve widely expected to lift its short-term interest rate Wednesday for the first time in 3 years to fight stubbornly high inflation, a move that would put the central bank at odds with President Trump's demands. An increase in the Fed's rate, currently about 3.6%, is not guaranteed, but most analysts and economists expect a hike after a speech 2 weeks ago in which Fed Chair Kevin Warsh argued that the central bank had not yet achieved its goal of putting inflation in check. Widow's Bay has stormed the Emmy Awards, breaking a record for a comedy series with 14 awards, including Best Comedy Series. This is SRN News.
3: This is weatherology. I'm meteorologist Alora Lockwood with the Alexandria Lakes Area Forecast. Mainly clear skies develop with fog and spots early overnight with a low of 51. Southwest winds 10 to 20 miles per hour. Tuesday, 68. Lows around 47. Tuesday night. A blend of clouds and sun and dry Wednesday and Thursday. Upper 60s Wednesday, mid 70s by Thursday. For KXRA, I'm meteorologist Laura Lockwood. Currently, it's 60 degrees.
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1: Absolutely. All right. More stuff. A few stories here that caught my eye. Tom Holman. White House border czar Tom Holman confirmed to Fox News that the Department of Homeland Security is looking into allegations involving Representative Ilhan Omar, but would not disclose details about what he described as an ongoing criminal investigation. Pressed on whether the federal government has evidence that Omar committed immigration or naturalization fraud, Holman declined to comment. I know things are going on, but I can't give specifics of what is happening. If someone committed an immigration violation, if someone committed marriage fraud, this is a whole married her brother thing. That should be pretty simple to prove in a court of law, should it not? If someone committed marriage fraud or anything like that, regardless if they're a congressman or not, no one is above the law, so I'll leave it at that. We'll let Homeland Security investigations continue the investigation. One thing Holman has is credibility. And I watch a lot of people out there, a lot of bureaucrats out there. And from the very beginning, you know, Holman can justifiably get on his high horse and from a position on that high horse of high authority. And he, from what I can tell, not that I've seen everything that he's ever said, but when I've seen him speak, he tells the truth. So interesting to see if there, you know, where that investigation leads. And the statement that he said, this is the thing, when he said, if someone committed an immigration violation, if someone committed marriage fraud or anything like that, regardless of if they're a congressman or not, no one is above the law, so I'll leave it at that. That's pretty strong coming from Holman. So we'll see where that goes. Also, Gavin Newsom says he won't. Did I do this yet? I don't think I did. Did I do the Gavin Newsom thing? I don't think I did it. Oh, where Gavin Newsom says he won't run for president in 2028 if Kamala Harris runs. Or did I just promote that I was going to talk about? I promoted I was going to talk. Okay, good. Hey, as Eric would say, well, Gary's an old man. He forgot what he did 5 minutes ago. Yeah, Gavin Newsom says he won't run for president in 2028 if Kamala Harris runs. I don't know if she runs, but we'll see. But I would not run if she ran. If she runs, you will not, said a surprised Jake Tapper. Of course not. Why would I? I wouldn't do that to her. I wouldn't do that to you. I wouldn't waste everyone's time. Who needs that? I'm trying to think what the Democrats speak of that is. Democrats speak. You know, I can't run against her. I'm a white man. And this is interesting. New England Patriots owner Robert Kraft has issued a statement defending his decision to create what amounts to a ban on rapper Macklemore performing in support of Ed Sheeran at a number of stadiums following the rapper's comments regarding Palestine, which took place at concerts in New Jersey on September 4th and September 5th. In his comment on being removed from the tour, Macklemore placed the blame on Kraft, saying that the billionaire rallied other stadium owners to refuse to allow him to perform at their venues. In his response, Kraft said he would welcome the opportunity to sit down with him and discuss the facts. There seemed to be some confusion in Kraft's office regarding the statement, as it nearly took an hour to confirm its authenticity to Variety. Macklemore and Sheeran did not immediately respond to Kraft's comment. Sheeran has remained quiet about the incident since it initially took place. Yeah, I wouldn't touch it. I wouldn't touch it either. Well, here's the reality of it. Yeah, if you want to go and you want to say whatever you want as a rock and roll star, yeah. But the owner of that venue can say, nope, not at my venue. If they own the place or they have authority to run the place, they get their rights too. It's that simple. Now, the interesting thing is, you know, you see that. You see, you know, for example, Springsteen and how he alienated a bunch of people. And the whole Macklemore thing got a bunch of, I saw that on social media before where people were furious the first time it happened going, what the hell is this? It was interesting because Fox News, I saw Fox News had it. The Goo Goo Dolls' Johnny Resnick draws a line on politics at concerts. I'm not going to lecture you. As I told you on my vacation, one of the things I did was a lot of recreational reading. Whenever I recreational read or whenever I read or do anything, show prep, if I'm sitting on the recliner, which is really good to do show prep on the recliner with my laptop or phone, YouTube's always on. And I may be in something in politics I'll watch, but then the algorithms take it and put it in shuffle and go wherever. And I watched it last week, that whole interview that he did with Rick Beato. Now, Eric and I have talked about Rick Beato before. Does a great show. Brings musicians in and talks about how they get their sound. You know, just they talks the business of it. And it was a great interview with Johnny Resnick. Really was. Now, Resnick's from South Buffalo, from where I grew up. I remember when he was in basically a thrash band playing at the Continental. I remember when he was the janitor cleaning the dance floor upstairs of the Continental. I remember when the Goo Goo Dolls were not the Goo Goo Dolls, but the Sex Maggots. That was actually their original name. And they picked the Goo Goo Dolls because they had some show. And the promoter said, you cannot use that name and play at my place. So they were looking at some kind of comic book, and there was a thing called a Goo Goo Doll, so they picked it out. And he told Rick Beato, he goes, just like the Foo Fighters. He said, yeah, if I could have picked another name, I would have, but it is what it is now. He goes, we just did it that one night, and boom. But he is a great pop song writer. Johnny Resnick has become a great pop song writer. And they talked about everything. And they, you know, we had him on and was talking about, you know, the song Iris, and like it's had more plays. And it was like one of the top couple of songs, or I forgot what it was, but it was number one in the number of plays that have been on Spotify and everything else, just through the roof. And Resnick said, I got people, fans, friends from every walk of life, every political stripe, everything. And I always stress, we got one thing in common because we're living in weird times. We've got one thing in common, and that we're all here to see a show, and I'm not going to lecture people about anything. And it was really good. And then they go on to talk about, you know, the entertainment commentators. Well, I can be an entertainment commentator. No, you're a political commentator. I want to be an entertainment commentator. And I want to be a sports commentator, too, and I want to be a sports commentator. I can be whatever I want. By the way, who's handing out those official titles? And do I have to abide by what my dad said? If I got a title, do I instantly get a infusion of brains on that particular topic? But he was really, really good. I mean, it was great. I mean, talking about, if you know anything about Resnick and his guitar playing, it's how he tunes his guitars and gets that sound that nobody gets out of a guitar. And so they were really going into that. But it was really interesting where he was just like, no, you know, not, just not going to do it. It's, you know, he's into playing his songs. And that's what if I was a musician, I'd be into playing my music. I wouldn't want to detract, be honest with you, from a business point of view, number one. I mean, I'm paid to do this. If I was paid to do music, oh, Gary, you write music and you play it very well, I'd want the focus. I'd want to be marketing that 100%. And if I had a closed audience of people that paid to see me, and I want that repetition back, I want them to be there the next time that I come in town, I'm not going to cut off half my audience. That's just smart not to do that. And you're really not going to change anybody's mind. If you're a rock star, movie star, you love what they do. You can love what they, you know, and when I see somebody who I disagree with, trying to think of what actor, Vincent D'Onofrio from Law and Order Criminal Intent. I saw him in an interview lately. He didn't talk politics at all. But back, I think it was during Bush. Remember, he was going crazy? And I really hadn't watched much. I think I had seen, Men in Black, where he was the alien. But I had not seen Law and Order Criminal Intent. I did not start watching that till a couple of years ago on repeats. Some of the best acting I've ever seen on TV. And he's one of them. Even though I disagreed with the political opinions that he had, you know, I separate it. And I'm not going to, because he's a great actor, you know, be convinced that, oh, he's a great actor. Oh, what kind of insanity is he throwing out there? Oh, what I believe is fascism? Well, it isn't by definition, but since he said it and I respect him so much as an actor, well, then I'm a fascist. And I didn't know it. And I'm a Nazi, too. So, yeah, but if you are ever on YouTube, Rick Beato's just a great watch. And like I said, I didn't think. I started watching it. I watched the entire thing. It was over an hour. But Rick Beato's just so good at really delving into the questions of music, record companies, everything else. And I'm telling you this, and I read a couple of books from musicians that I love over the weekend, and I'm like, I'm so glad I never got in that business. So glad. My God. Because the one thing that you want your own autonomy. You create something, and you want that to be promoted. Same thing here. I mean, it's in a different way, but you create your own autonomy, and that's what you want to be promoted. And there's always, when there's a pushback against that all the time, and like I said, in this business, I've always won, otherwise I wouldn't do it. And when I read so many of these musicians, they didn't win. And what the record companies wanted failed them. And they never got, they might have had a successful record and did what they wanted to do, then the record company said, do this, do that, do this, do that. And they did it, and it didn't work. And then they get the blame and they're gone. That's got to be tough. Because if I know the passion I have towards the autonomy, and I know Eric has it too, the autonomy of what we wish to do, how important that is to us, I can't imagine if I wrote music, you know, that was about the experiences I had, and the record company said, no, do this Taylor Swift song. By the way, I heard she was at the Kansas City game last night. Had to get that in. We are Red Eye Radio.
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We're Red Eye Radio. He is Eric Cronin, and I'm Gary McNamara. You know, we're talking about the whole thing about rock artists and doing their politics on stage, especially now. I mean, the anger was, remember, it was a couple of years ago. Was it John Mellencamp who was just like, was like screaming at his audience? And it was like, come on. I mean, that's the kind of attitude that you walk on, you know, with to stage, and you think people are really going to pay money. And you think about the price of concert tickets today. And I know that would hit me every single time I went out, because you know that for the most part, if you're an established artist, unless you have this reputation of producing great albums one after another, most people come to see your hits. That's what they want to hear. And I would feel, knowing that, knowing what the culture of my band is, or, you know, what I'm putting out, I would feel this incredible obligation to make sure that they all went home happy. If they're paying $150 or $200, golly, I'm being so 20 years ago. If they're paying $500 for a ticket, I better damn well be on my game for every single show.

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6: News this hour from Town Hall. I'm John Scott. President Trump attributed warnings about AI moving too quickly with little oversight to negative forces, saying winning the AI race would help address the risk of advancing technology.
7: We can put guardrails, we can do this and that, but I think you have a lot of negative forces and are bringing it up that shouldn't be bringing it up, and they're bringing up things that won't happen. But whoever wins with AI wins.
6: The president maintained his presence in the Oval Office should assuage any fears about AI. House Democratic Leader Hakeem Jeffries says Congress should not go home until lawmakers take decisive action on AI safeguards.
8: We want to make sure the American people can get the benefits of this transformational technology, but don't experience the very potentially grave downsides. So those conversations are ongoing, but we can't wait till the next Congress. We need to act now.
6: The EPA repealing rules that place limits on coal and natural gas power plants.
9: The Environmental Protection Agency is repealing rules that limit greenhouse gas emissions from fossil fuel power plants. EPA officials say the change will save the industry more than $300 billion and allow utilities to make the best decisions for their ratepayers rather than be forced to close down plants.
10: We're taking swift action to lower costs for consumers, cut red tape.
9: EPA Administrator Lee Zeldin.
10: So companies and communities can build durable infrastructure faster. faster.
9: The rule changes are likely to face litigation. The Sierra Club says Zeldin is turning the EPA into a shield for polluting industries that are known to harm the environment and human health. Jennifer King, Washington.
6: A lawyer for former CIA Director John Brennan says Brennan has been subpoenaed to testify next month before a Florida grand jury, part of a Justice Department investigation into whether former law enforcement and intelligence officials conspired against President Trump. More on these stories from townhall.com.
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6: AI once again sends stocks lower.
13: Artificial intelligence stocks slid worldwide after leaders of the industry called for a slowdown in developing the technology. Markets also got unsettled by another spike in the price of oil. Higher oil prices tend to get investors more worried about inflation. Oil prices gave back some of those gains, but not before they pushed the yield on the 10-year Treasury note briefly above 5% for the first time since 2023. The S&P 500 fell 0.5% Monday. The Dow slipped 152 points. That's about 0.3%. The Nasdaq composite lost 0.6%. Brent crude rose 1% to settle at $105 a barrel. Seth Sutel, New York.
6: So far, the jump in oil prices has sent the average cost of a gallon of regular gasoline across the country to nearly $4.32. That's up from $4.08 one month ago. News and analysis at townhall.com. The Supreme Court will decide this month whether to hear a lobster fisherman's challenge to a rule that requires electronic tracking devices on boats. Bob Agnew with a report.
14: Maine lobster fisherman Frank Thompson filed a lawsuit arguing that the rule constitutes unreasonable search and seizure. He has appealed to the U.S. Supreme Court after a federal appeals court denied his claim last year. Authorities say the monitoring program is crucial for understanding lobster populations, which have been declining in New England. Bob Agnew reporting.
6: A fishing crew in Alaska's Bering Sea rescuing a teenager who clung to a capsized boat for roughly 2 days in frigid waters. The rescuers say they also recovered the bodies of the boy's brother and cousin, who died sometime after the boat flipped. The Coast Guard says it began searching for that skiff Monday morning. An aircraft spotted the 15-year-old hours later on top of the boat near Alaska's remote St. Lawrence Island. More on these stories at townhall.com.
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19: This is Weatherology. I'm meteorologist Alora Lockwood with the Alexandria Lakes Area Forecast. Lows level off around 51 with fog overnight under mainly clear skies. Winds out of the west 10 to 20 miles per hour. Highs level off around 68. Tuesday, bright sunshine expected. Clear skies Tuesday night 47. A blend of clouds and sun and dry Wednesday and Thursday. Upper 60s Wednesday, low 70s by Thursday. For KXRA, a meteorologist, Laura Lockwood. Currently 59.
0: Now, it's Red Eye Radio. Gary McNamara and Eric Harley talk about everything from politics to social issues and news of the day. Whether you're up late or you're just starting your day, welcome to the show from the Relief Factor Studios. 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
16: all across America. We are Red Eye Radio. I am Gary McNamara. Eric has the morning off. It's me and you. And let's start the show where we started it yesterday. Just a little bit of a update. And if you didn't catch the beginning of yesterday's show, I was talking about on vacation that I love YouTube. And by the way, it may be exclusively YouTube now between now and till after Election Day, because any other streaming channel I go to, I forgot where I was today. I was on some streaming channel today. Every single commercial was either Tallarico or Paxton here in Texas. Every single commercial, every single break. So if they had a four-minute break, everything would be a Tallarico or a Paxton commercial, and then another Tallarico, and then another Paxton. And I'm like, I can't do this, and I cannot do this until Election Day. And I love YouTube because I actually pay the money and I get no commercials. Unless the commercial is embedded inside the actual, you know, YouTube video that the content creator, you know, for a second says, oh, okay, I want to sell this to you. But otherwise, YouTube puts no commercials in there. And so I watched a lot of YouTube. And last week I was saying I was doing a ton of recreational reading, and I like doing two or three things at once. So as I'm reading, I also have YouTube on. And all of a sudden, boom, I don't know what kicked off the algorithm, but it was something. I think the first one was on what life was like in the United States before electricity. And it was just fascinating. And then they went into what life, and by the way, it was fascinating because they talked about, people don't understand, it was complete darkness and just how electricity changed everything in the culture. And then they got to fireplaces, which then, you know, turned into the, you know, the iron stoves that, you know, the iron would heat up and actually, you know, be much more efficient in heating a home. And they started, they went all the way back. They went back to Native Americans and how they stayed, you know, how they stayed warm in brutal cold. And so it went to, you know, and these were different videos. And I was fact-checking. I stopped my recreational reading and started fact-checking. I wonder if that's true. A lot of it I knew, but the things I hadn't heard about, I go, let me fact-check this. And the vast majority of it turned out to be true. You know, how we lived without technology. And so it was started with electricity and then fireplaces and then the standardization of standard oil, the standardization of kerosene, which then led to oil and, you know, the automobile and then electricity, which eventually led to, you know, Willis Carrier and the invention of air conditioning and how that changed everything. That changed the political power structure of the United States and how air conditioning, that you would not have you would not have the population in the South if it wasn't for air conditioning. And then it went into plumbing and into modern sewage treatment and what it was like before the invention of the flush toilet. But the thing I wanted to bring up is I've always said that, I started thinking about this when I was watching Pete Buttigieg the other day talking about that, you know, the Supreme Court is just so partisan and so broken that it needs to expand and have six more justices. And there's no pushback. The people in the media are completely clueless because you could easily push back and go, explain, what do you mean? What is the ruling that made you believe that they should expand it? They don't do that. And they don't sit there and get in and go, do you know anything about the legal system? Do you know anything about what was it? Because if you look at the Supreme Court and you look at the people that aren't abiding by what the law is, the vast majority of the time, I'd probably say 95%, The ones who do not follow what the law is and wish to interpret the law is the left. And they admit it. And as you have seen with Justice Jackson, some of the opinions that she has had, even the liberal justices are like, this person's whacked. But you do not have, and we've talked about, the media today. And one thing that we talked about when Barry Weiss took over CBS, we said, are you going to have people that are engineers, people that actually know how to build things? Are you actually going to have lawyers that understand and aren't playing the political partisanship game that will play devil's advocate and say, not even devil's advocate, but fact check? And we've always said that it's really amazing that you never see a president that is, you know, that sits down and says, I want to tell people what I believe about economics. You know more about how Eric and I believe on economics than you do any president. They're not, they never feel that they're forced to explain. They throw out a lot of, you know, meme kind of quotes or whatever, but they're never forced to explain, this is how I believe an economy runs. I find that reprehensible. But I think the majority of people in the mainstream media, they're just not capable. They don't have the knowledge or experience. They don't understand so many of these, you know, particular concepts. And I was like, we get fact checked way more often, even by people that agree with us. For example, when we were talking about the toilets yesterday, I called it a S-pipe. And somebody said, no, it's not an S-pipe, it's a J-pipe. And I burst out laughing when I saw that. I go, that's pretty funny. Actually, it's not. It's called, a toilet has an S-curve inside the porcelain, called an S-curve or a P-curve. That's inside the porcelain base of the toilet. So it actually isn't a pipe. And I said pipe, and I was wrong on that particular case. But they were talking about this in the fact that that was a huge invention because it kept gases from the sewer from coming back up that could cause explosions inside of a house, not to mention the smell that it would bring in. And so you actually have a J-pipe is what you have under your sink. All right, so, but it was interesting that somebody brought that up to me yesterday. I'm like, man, we get fact-checked on everything. And it started when Eric and I, way a long time ago, over 21 years ago, started working together. And we were only on the, probably less than 2 months, I'm going to say. And one of us said, you know, it's over. And, of course, if you say it's over, of course, one of us, and I can't remember who said it, one of us is going to bring up the quote from Animal House. Over? Was it over when the Germans bombed Pearl Harbor? You know, and which, of course, is a line from Animal House. And we both laughed. And we were new, you know, even though Eric and I had worked together, No, we had not worked together. We were both new on the air, even though we had worked together. He had worked on the show, and people knew what his, you know, sarcasm was. And I had done local talk, and I figured people knew what my sarcasm was. They didn't, and people were furious. You guys are idiots. You don't even know that it was the Japanese that bombed Pearl Harbor. It was hilarious. I mean, we got dozens and dozens, maybe 100. And it was pure sarcasm. Again, it was the quote from Animal House. So we had to explain it. We go, no, apparently you're saying we're idiots, yet you don't know probably one of the most well-known quotes that came from Animal House. And if you don't know the most important quotes from Animal House, we don't want to deal with you. So there you go. But For me, it was wonderful because it was fascinating because it got into the history of electricity, the history of refrigeration, the history of air conditioning, the history of central heating, how architecture has changed, how people used outhouses, the whole thing of outhouses, modern, sewage treatment plants, the automobile, oil. Just everything that has given us this lifestyle that we have today. And I really can relate to it because my father's 100 years old and a significant portion of the country when my father was born In fact, my father would have been 20 years old and still a significant portion of the South still didn't have indoor toilets in rural areas. And in rural areas across the country, they didn't have it. And the point was, we've got whiny, spoiled brat people walk, my life is so hard, my life is so hard, my life is so hard. You know, you really are filled with gratitude if you understand history, if you know history. And so one of the things I said was, you know, we always talk about they need to teach history, and it's always sort of based on that people should know the Constitution of the United States, because we find it incredible. These people say, this country sucks. Well, let's talk about why it sucks. Let's talk about the Constitution. I don't know anything about the Constitution. I can't even tell you what the three branches of government are. Well, then how do you know the country sucks? Because I don't have everything that I want. Oh. So that's how you judge it. But when you have no perspective about history, you just assume that these things just appear. And they appear in the same degree in any type of society. And again, as I said, maybe it was Christmas in July from Hallmark a couple of months ago, but I told Eric, I go, Dickens was right. In A Christmas Carol. Absolutely right. Biggest two things you worry about, ignorance and want. Because that's what has created a significant portion of the entitlement society that we see today. And if you know history, and like I said, not just constitutional history, but actually the history, and I didn't learn it. I didn't know that in my history classes even. And I thought I had a pretty good education, except for college. When I actually had to pay for it, that's when it went downhill. But I never learned that stuff. You know, nobody ever taught, okay, now I will say this. I did in Boy Scouts learn a lot of it. Conservation of natural resources. I remember from one of my projects for my merit badges, I actually went to a sewage treatment plant. Because once I realized and you actually learned about the history of plumbing

0: if there's a blockage,
1: you send someone down there. I was, you know, fascinated with that because of how it changed all these things, how it changed society incredibly. And I didn't know. One thing I didn't know that I found out this weekend, I had no idea. No idea. And I did some research. I go, really? That the reason that the summer blockbuster films, where did that come from? It came from one of the first commercial entities to have air conditioning was a movie theater. And so people would go to the movie theater because what was it, like 1962 or 65 or something? Only like 12% of people had air conditioning. And it got up to like 50% by 1980 or 85. And now it's like over 90% of homes in the United States, residents in the United States, have air conditioning. So even back in the 40s and the 50s and the 60s, they advertised, we have air conditioning. But really in the 20s and 30s, when nobody had it, that's when air conditioning started going into the theaters first, after industry and whatever commercial entities needed it. And then as the technology got better, they were able to make, because the first air conditioners were huge, monstrous things for industry. And once the technology got better, one of the first places it got them was movie theaters. And then the Hollywood went, okay, well, let's do the best movies over the summertime when the air conditioning's there. Draw people in. So, yeah, just fascinating. But I look at it and go, people don't have gratitude. And I will say this, I go through life every single day with this incredible amount of gratitude based on knowing, number one, what they had 100 years ago, 150 years ago, and what we have now. And every day, just from this point, I go, thank God I was born now. And don't even talk about medicine, how medicine has changed. I learned that from reading the book on the Lewis and Clark expedition about the late 1700s. People were paranoid about dying. Young people were. You broke an arm, you got an infection, you could die from it. And we walk around that life is so hard today. Well, how do you get away with that? How do you justify that in your mind? Ignorance. You have no idea how people used to live. We got a good show ahead. Man, there's so many crazy things going on. Of course, we have a good time talking about it because it's insane, but it is still all serious. That all coming up. We are Red Eye Radio.
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0: We are Red Eye Radio. I'm Gary McNamara. Eric has the morning off. Just one thing. Not going to get into details of it, but if you want to know of the worst job ever, before we had technology, it was the night soil men. So you can look that up. Night soil men. I'll just give you an idea without getting too disgusting in any kind of way. Before there was modern plumbing, especially in the cities where people lived very close together and there were no bathrooms. Let's just say they went whatever they could and they left all the remains in cesspools in the backyard or wherever. They had a container of it. And the night soil men would come around at night, so nobody would have to see it. And they would jump down in it and shovel it all out into open wagons. And that's all I'm going to say about that. Have I gone into? Is that enough detail? All right. Yes. I may want to have a snack later on and I want to be able to finish my coffee here, but man, we live in great times.
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2: With SRN News, I'm John Scott. A crucial Saudi oil pipeline that was struck in an attack will be mostly out of service for weeks as the damage is repaired. The east-west pipeline, which runs across the kingdom, is key to Saudi Arabia's energy, shifting its oil exports to the Red Sea to avoid the Strait of Hormuz. Yemen's Houthi rebels seizing the strategic islands of Greater and Lesser Hanish in the southern Red Sea. This move strengthens their control over key maritime shipping routes. Houthi officials announced the takeover Monday. Tropical Depression 15E poised to become the Pacific's next named storm, while Tropical Storm Norbert is weakening, with its threat to Hawaii diminishing now. And Monday Night Football, Kansas City beat Denver, the final 31-10. This is SRN News.
3: This is weatherology. I'm meteorologist Laura Lockwood with the Alexandria Lakes Area Forecast. Lows level off around 51, with fog overnight under mainly clear skies. Winds out of the west, 10 to 20 miles per hour. Highs level off around 68. Tuesday, bright sunshine expected. Clear skies, Tuesday night, 47. A blend of clouds and sun and dry, Wednesday and Thursday. Upper 60s, Wednesday, low 70s, by Thursday. For KXRA, I'm meteorologist Laura Lockwood. Currently, 59.

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1: And I'm Gary McNamara. Eric has the morning off. 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Just a brief moment, I'd like to tell you about somebody. I had a former boss pass away the other day. His name was Charlie Stone. People who live in Sioux City, Iowa know exactly who I'm talking about. I can't even tell you how many decades he was a talk show host and radio personality in Sioux City. I know he got into radio in 1968. And before that, he was a cop. And he was my boss for the time that I worked at our great affiliate, WROK, in Rockford, Illinois. And when I found out the other day that he had passed away, it was really interesting because I've always thought that the greatest legacy, this is just for me, maybe different for other people, but for me, the greatest legacy is when I hear that you've passed away and I'm immediately sad, and then I think about you and a great big smile comes on my face because I think of all the great, hilarious memories. And I have the most hilarious memories. He was the most gentle and hilarious people I've ever met in radio. And I always go back to when I was working with him. I can't stop laughing. It was the funniest thing ever. We did this big promotion where we promoted it, a non-alcoholic New Year. And they do that in a lot of cities now, the non-alcoholic New Year's. And all this. So we do this thing. Non-alcoholic New Year. We've got our mobile studio out there. Already. Nobody shows. I mean, I'm not kidding. There were a couple of dozen people. Nobody shows. I remember driving him back. He turns to me. He goes, I guess everybody wants an alcohol New Year's. And it was, maybe it wasn't what he said. It was the look in his face when he looked at me. But I'll never forget, there we are. But come on out. It's a bunch of, right? And there were vendors and everything else, and nobody was there. Sorry. If we can't have alcohol, we're not going to celebrate a New Year. And that's just one of the many memories, but that's the one that sticks in my head as we're driving. I never forget, I was driving him back. I remember I picked him up at his house. His wife, Sandy, just great memories. And he wasn't my boss for a real long time, probably less than a year. And it was just packed full of just great memories and just and laughter, just great laughter. So I just wanted to mention that because there are great memories. You know, this is in 2.5 weeks, it will be 37 years I've been in talk radio. And what is it, 45 in radio? 45, 46, something like that, years. And like everything in life, you know, your life, when you look back at your life, it's memories. And in your career, it's memories. And you know, as we talked about last hour, just because of, you know, this time in history when we were born, you know, my God, I mean, it's thank you, God, for for not letting me be born 200, 300 years ago. It's a much easier life. But I mean, the memories that I have and the people that have given me such great, sweet memories. In a very, very competitive business. I mean, this is a competitive business. It really is. It can be a very competitive, very cutthroat business. And to look back at it, and, you know, I don't know whether all people think this way, but really the bad stuff sort of disappears. Not that you don't realize it's there, because if you ask me, and I saw Jeff Foxworthy, I saw just on YouTube again yesterday, something Jeff Foxworthy, the latest thing about getting old. And he goes, I'd rather be this age. He goes, the body isn't what it was, but the mind is much better. And it's so true. I would rather be this age than any age I've ever been. And what he said was absolutely true. Of course, the body isn't what it was. In fact, let me see. At 10 o'clock tomorrow morning, I have to be at the cardiologist. Everything's fine. He's just, I got a new primary doctor, and it's like they run you through the whole thing. Well, we need a baseline, and it's fine. I'm fine with it. You know, it's, you know, they want to, you know, check my check that old ticker out. That's fine with me. But I look back and I go, you know, you remember so many of the sweet memories, and you don't remember the seriousness of how you wondered if you were going to have a job the next day. And I'm happy it's that way, because I'm happy that it's the great memories that stay with me. But when I actually think about it, I'm like, no, I'd rather be where I am right now. And I've always been that way. Now, I don't know if I make it to 90, I may not be that way at 90. I might not say, this is the best time of my life. What did you do today? Well, sat out on the porch, drank and listened to music and watched the sunset. Read a book. But the memories are great. And thanks, Charlie, and rest in peace to my former boss. I said my old boss. I should say my former boss. All right, you ready? God, I love this. Oh, no, let's go to this first here, because I will tell you that I only saw this when I woke up. So, again, on any type of Supreme Court decision, even though it's not a final Supreme Court decision at all, I just wanted to address it. I only saw this when I woke up, so I might be missing something. I've gone through about five different stories on the analysis of it, including SCOTUS blog, Amy Howe's SCOTUS blog on it. And I'm reading the headline here, Supreme Court denies Trump administration's request to implement parts of the rule on mail-in voting. This was not a final decision in any way. It simply said that the injunction that a lower court put in saying you can't put this in yet stays. And you had Kavanaugh come out and say, well, probably it's going to succeed, but if you put it in right now, it's going to cause chaos in the states. You had Justice Alito and Clarence Thomas dissented from the court's ruling, and they said, some of the challengers in the dispute don't have a legal right to sue, while the remainder are pursuing a claim that they believe is a Hail Mary pass and rarely succeeds. What they're saying is that not the executive order, but the ruling from the post office can make those rulings if they wish to, is what they're saying. It seems to be that's what they're saying. But again, it's not a final decision. And the rest, who said, no, the stay stays in, really didn't give an explanation of why they did it. So, but with Kavanaugh coming out and saying, well, it's likely to succeed, but it's going to cause chaos as close to an election. He didn't explain what chaos. I'm just telling you what they said. And so it's very tough for me to come to a legal conclusion about whether it's right or wrong constitutionally on a decision that isn't the final decision on the merits of the actual case. So that's where we are now. The one thing, and I'll get to that story later on. I think it was Fox had the story. This just popped into my mind now. That did I save it? Because it sort of relates to it. And if this is the direction that they're going, I think it's a good way to go. And this is where the Republicans may try to get through the voter ID with reconciliation. But it won't be the entire bill. It'll be the bill that has the support, which would be you have to be a citizen, and you got to be a citizen to vote, and voter ID. And here it is, yeah. Inside House Republicans plan to end run Democrat opposition and pass the Trump-backed voter ID. Congressional Republicans have a plan to pass key portions of the Safeguarding American Voter Eligibility Save Act at before the end of the year. The election integrity bill, backed by President Donald Trump and fiercely opposed by Democrats, has stalled in Congress, where Senate Majority Leader John Thune has been reluctant to call it up for a vote, given that it's all assured to fail. At least several Democrats would be needed to reach the Senate's 60-vote threshold, speaker. I combined mic and speaker together there. Speaker Mike Johnson is now pushing Republicans to pass the bill's main mandates via the budget reconciliation process, which allows a party in power to pass sweeping fiscal policy without input from the majority due to the sidelining of the Senate filibuster. Representative Brian Steele of Wisconsin, chairman of the committee, is tasked with overseeing how that part of the bill gets done. I'd rather pass the Save America Act, but recognizing that the Senate might not be able to get that done with the 60-vote threshold, let's leverage the parliamentary procedure, bring the threshold down to 50, and get some really common-sense reforms done, he told Fox News Digital, Steele did in an interview. I've been having great conversations with my colleagues in the administration. Steele told Fox News Digital he hoped Congress could pass a reconciliation bill with parts of the Save America Act before the November midterm elections, but conceded the clock is ticking down very quickly. Let me see here. You have to be a citizen to vote and voter ID, which isn't the entire bill. But I think most Republicans would vote for that, from what I know. Republicans will vote for it. And if you can get everybody on the, well, you pass the bill, and then you can say Democrats don't want voter ID right before the election. So, and we had suggested if you can get parts of it done, get parts of it done. Just go to the voter ID. Go to the part that's an absolute slam dunk and get that done. Citizen to vote in federal elections and voter ID. That's where you've got close to 80%, including the majority of Democrats, that agree with that. And then you can get Democrats on the side of not doing the right thing. So we'll see if they go with that. That wasn't really widespread at all. I didn't see a lot of discussion on that. I mean, Fox was the only one that I saw that had it. Maybe somebody else did, but I had seen that just Fox had it. We are Red Eye Radio.
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We are Red Eye Radio. He is Eric Harley, and I'm Gary McNamara. Oh, most important part about when we were talking about parts of the Save America Act, trying to get it through reconciliation, which would mean just 50 votes, not the 60-vote margin. And everybody knows, and I know probably I've already got some responses on it, because everybody knows that when you talk reconciliation, it has to be something about the budget. There has to be money involved in it somewhere. You just can't pass any bill with reconciliation. It's for budget items. And so the question would be, okay, well, if you're saying voter ID and, you know, a citizenship requirement, what does that have to do with money? The proponents said the portions of the Save America Act could arguably get through that filtration process by affecting funds going to states via the Help America Vote Act, a 2002 era election reform law. We could free up those funds or enhance those funds for states to do those post-election audits, which is really important part of election integrity. You can do the same in regards to photo ID, adding that making real ID the standard could also effectively impact the citizenship mandate. Effectively, when an individual gets real ID, they are proving their citizenship. And so if there's money, or in this reconciliation bill, if they add money to it, or they probably could take away money or add money or just say this money is now going to be spent, that's how you get it through the parliamentarian. So, again, the devil is in the details of how the bill is written, and we don't have any of that at this moment. This is all the goal of where they wish to go on it. And I think it's something that you should do, and I think, I don't know if they can get it done. I don't know if they can get it done before the election, but it's something that Eric and I had said, look, if you can get it done through reconciliation, and you can get the major portions where you know you've got complete and total Republican support on voter ID, then do it. Get what you can do and use it as a hammer on the Democrats, because there really isn't. Yeah, there isn't. I don't think there's more of a slam dunk issue. And why? Because it's about fraud. It's about the potential of fraud. And it's about integrity of elections. It doesn't matter whether there are a million people or two dozen doing it. People understand that you put locks on your doors, and it's a good thing to put a lock on your door, even though the odds are nobody's ever going to try to come through your door.

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12: News this hour from Town Hall. I'm John Scott. Will they or won't they? The Federal Reserve widely expected to lift its short-term interest rate Wednesday for the first time in 3 years to fight stubbornly high inflation, a move that would put the central bank at odds with President Trump's demands. An increase in the Fed's rate, currently about 3.6%, is not guaranteed, but most analysts and economists expect a hike after a speech 2 weeks ago in which Fed Chair Kevin Warsh argued the central bank has not yet achieved its goal of putting inflation in check. As Republicans and Democrats on Capitol Hill battle over the issue of affordability heading into the midterms, new polling by the Pharmaceutical Reform Alliance shows broad bipartisan support nationally for reining in prescription drug prices. Former Arizona Congressman J.D. Hayworth, the group's spokesman.
13: It's not a Republican issue. It's not a Democrat issue. It's an American issue. With a little more than 50 days until the midterm elections, this is something tangible. Bills are there for drug pricing reform, for reining in Big Pharma. There are three lobbyists on Capitol Hill for every congressman and senator dealing with this issue, pushing the Big Pharma agenda.
12: Americans can help rein in prescription drug prices by signing an online petition at the website PharmaReformAlliance.com. The White House cutting off federal loans over fraud.
14: Vice President J.D. Vance announced a federal loan crackdown in Kansas City, Missouri.
15: We are going to suspend 870,000 people permanently, people who defrauded the government over the last couple of years, the last couple of decades. We're going to make it impossible for them to get loans from the federal government.
14: The cases are tied to suspected COVID-era small business loan fraud. Willie Nelson, The White House.
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12: A 51-year-old black man charged in the death of a woman who was found hanging from a tree in Mississippi. Correspondent Jennifer King with the report.
17: In Jackson, Mississippi, a man charged with murder in the death of Tasia Fortune pleaded not guilty and was denied bond at his first court appearance. Jarquez Ratliff was arrested Friday after the state medical examiner deemed Fortune's death was a homicide. The case has drawn national attention in part because of the manner of Fortune's death. The body of the 29-year-old black woman was found hanging from a tree behind a vacant house on August 3rd. At a news conference Friday, Jackson Police Chief Rachel Brackney said the investigation is far from over.
18: So this is not closure. This is just one step as we continue to investigate this case.
17: I'm Jennifer King.
12: National Hispanic Heritage Month being celebrated across the U.S. The celebration highlighting Latino diversity and culture runs from September 15th to October 15th. News and analysis at townhall.com. Donald Trump Jr.'s wedding celebration, partially funded by a Russian oligarch.
19: Donald Trump Jr.'s new wife, Bettina, is confirming their May wedding weekend celebration in the Bahamas was partially funded by a man with close ties to Russian President Vladimir Putin. In a post on her Instagram page, signed by the couple, Bettina Trump wrote, "That man, Umar Kremlev, was a dear friend, and that it's unfortunate something so personal and happy can be recast as something political or sinister simply because of who someone is or where they come from." ProPublica reported Kremlev footed the bill for hundreds of thousands of dollars of wedding expenses, including paying to rent out one of two private islands where the three-day party was held. I'm Julie Walker.
12: Monday night football in Kansas City. The Chiefs had a little trouble with the Broncos. The final 31-10. More on these stories at townhall.com.
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21: This is Weatherology. I'm meteorologist Alora Lockwood with the Alexandria Lakes Area Forecast. Lows around 51 overnight under clear skies, winds out of the west 15 to 20 miles per hour. Ample sunshine expected Tuesday, highs around 68. Lows level off around 47 Tuesday night. A blend of clouds and sun and dry Wednesday and Thursday, upper 60s Wednesday, low 70s by Thursday. For KXRA, I'm meteorologist Alora Lockwood. Right now, 57.
1: Now, it's Red Eye Radio. Gary McNamara and Eric Harley talk about everything from politics to social issues and news of the day. Whether you're up late or you're just starting your day, welcome to the show from the Relief Factor Studios. This is Red Eye Radio.
0: all across America. We are Red Eye Radio. He is Eric Carley, and I'm Gary McNamara. Eric has the morning off. I'm here with you. It's pretty obvious, huh? Probably pretty redundant just saying that to begin with. You ready for this one? Getting into the mind of a socialist. This is beautiful. This is audio from an interview done by Florida Democratic Senate nominee Angie Dixon, an avowed socialist, who owns two homes and made at least $270,000 last year. And she is, well, she's upset of the injustice of having to pay taxes on her money. Here it is. Okay, listen to this.
2: Like, why are we subsidizing the lifestyles of these billionaires? Like, crazy. They can afford to pay their fair share. There were 88 companies last year, corporations that made $105 billion. They paid zero in federal taxes. Zero.
22: What?
2: Meanwhile, your girl over here is on a payment. I'm on a payment plan, Melissa, to pay the IRS $12,000 back.
22: The math is not my thing, and I'm not really good at math.
2: And listen, I ain't made $105 billion, but you making me pay $12,000 to the feds? Like, really? That's what we're doing? And they already took some of the taxes away. Anyway, I paid over $10,000. It's crazy. Mess, yeah. But that is why I'm saying, like, the politicians in Washington, they are only looking out for these corporations.
22: Right.
2: There's like, why are we
0: So there you go. All right. So here's the article. This is beautiful. Florida Democratic Senate nominee Angie Dixon, a Democratic socialist who owns two homes and made at least $270,000 from her jobs and investments last year, in addition to her husband's unpublished income, is lamenting the injustice of having to pay taxes. Nixon's income, which he detailed in financial disclosures, includes rent from one of her properties, her income as a state representative, her earnings from a Maine consulting firm, and her salary as a director of a nonprofit that works to mobilize black voters. Her income is likely even higher than reported because she is not required to publicly disclose the income earned by her husband, who owns and operates what appears to be a car repair business. Nixon's personal income in 2025 came in at well over five times the median income of the average American worker. Yet she failed to set aside enough of her substantial earnings to pay her taxes and repay her student loans. The dues-paying Democrat socialist, is the Washington Beacon making the case that she's paying her dues to be a Democratic socialist, reported in her latest disclosure submitted in Florida that as of August 5th, she owes nearly $14,000 in unpaid taxes to the IRS, and on top of $17,600 in unpaid federal student loans. Nixon's unpaid taxes and student loan debts are a drop in the bucket compared to the extraordinary and diversified income she earned in 2025. And as you heard, she said, your girl over here is on a payment plan to pay the IRS $12,000 back. And listen, I ain't made $105 billion, but you're making me pay $12,000 to the feds? Like, really? That's what we're doing? She said, and they already took some of the taxes away anyway. I paid over $10,000. Now, as we know, anybody knows if you've done any type of gig work or whatever, People with freelance, consulting, or rental income are required by law to prepay their federal and state taxes, since these taxes are not withdrawn from their paychecks, as happens with a W-2 job. We all know that. Taxpayers who cannot pay their taxes after they file must enter a repayment plan or face liens, seizures, or other penalties. The payment plan involves significant penalties for not paying your taxes, you know, the four times a year when you can prepay your taxes. I get it every year from TurboTax, and they always throw on, I'm like, they have an amount. I go, what are you talking about? Since I've been on TurboTax, I've never paid the amount that they've told me I need to pay, you know, quarterly from just other things that I'm in. And it's just like they way overestimate. I mean, way overestimate. But you're always careful and you figure it out because you don't want to have to pay the penalties on it. Nixon, who says billionaires are tax cheats who refuse to pay their fair share, has a long history of tax delinquency. The Florida Department of Revenue slapped her personal company, the Moxie Group LLC, with three warrants for delinquent sales taxes from 2017 through 2021, totaling $4,400 in taxes, penalties, and interest. Each of the warrants, which have since been satisfied in full, was mailed to Nixon's secondary home, though which she now earns a steady stream of rental income. The delinquent sales tax may be tied to Nixon's various race-focused business initiatives. She has co-authored a children's book about black hair and opened Cafe Resistance, a Black Panther-focused coffee shop and bookstore that contains a shrine like wall devoted to violent black militants, including cop killers. As for Nixon's unpaid federal student loan, she says she won't repay it. In October of 2023, when Congress ended the pandemic-era student loan moratorium, Nixon, a University of Florida graduate, declared on Facebook she was, quote, above, end of quote, paying back her educational debts. Dear student loans, it's above me now, she wrote. I don't want to pay it back. Education is supposed to be free. Nixon added in a comment to her post that her student debt is only $16,000 and that she's being petty. Annual in-state tuition at the University of Florida in 2007, the year Nixon graduated with a political science degree, was $3,200. Public records indicate Nixon's pettiness surrounding her unpaid federal student loan debt persists. Nixon filed a financial affidavit when she sued for divorce in 2024, showing she made more than $164,000 in 2023, but budgeted none of her earnings to repay her student loans. Interest has since resumed accruing on Nixon's unpaid federal student debt, which has climbed up to $17,000, according to her latest financial disclosure with the state of Florida. Nixon has since called off her divorce. She told Florida Politics in August that she reconciled with her husband shortly after filing for divorce in 2024. Court records show she voluntarily dismissed her case on August 24th. Nixon appears to have taken steps to conceal her unpaid taxes and student loan debts from voters. She did not disclose either of those debts in the financial disclosure she filed with the Senate in August. Paul Karamir, a attorney with the watchdog group National Legal and Policy Center, said Nixon's omission of her IRS tax debt and student loan debts violates Senate rules requiring disclosure of debts exceeding $10,000. She has not returned a request for comment. There, you want to get into the mind of a socialist? There you go, right there. I have no obligation. Forget about taxes. I have no obligation to pay my debts. Somebody else should pay them. I am making five times. She made $270,000 last year. It's like five times, you know, the average person, what they make in the United States. Five times, and calls it an injustice for her to pay back what she owes and to pay her taxes. By the way, I've said there's two things that that Americans don't like when politicians are involved in fraud and when politicians don't pay their taxes. And here she is promoting it as a badge of honor. That's what socialists do. You pay for me. So she has to pick out, you know, who the oppressor is, right? She's a victim. You know, we've talked about this a lot, about the Democratic Party and their victim-oppressor relationship and how far it goes and how it expands. And we said that's the problem long-term for the Democrat Party, that they keep splitting up because they keep finding, you know, more victims, and therefore you need more oppressors. The oppressors here are billionaires, are corporations, and who... what's she a victim of? She's a victim of her own decision not to pay her taxes and not to pay the student loan that she took out. That's what makes her a victim. She's a victim because she doesn't want to pay her taxes. Yeah, the silence says it all there. That was an effective pause. Come on. You want a sense of entitlement? There it is right there. You have to pay your taxes. I don't have to pay mine. It's unfair and unjust. And nothing is unfair and unjust. She's saying, I am above paying my student loan. And I am above paying my taxes. And then she tries to make the case, you know, I've had to pay more than the taxes I've just owed. Yeah, that's tax law. If you earn money outside of a W-2, you got to pay four times a year. You end up owing at the end and can't pay it in full and have to go on a payment plan, there's going to be penalties and interest on that. I remember the panic. This goes back about 20 years ago. There I am. I get home from work. I was doing my local show. It had to be over 20 years ago because I was in my townhouse still. I hadn't built my house. And there it is, and this big envelope from the IRS. And I went, oh, no. And I opened it up, and it said I owed like $7,000 or something like that. And I'm like, there's no way this is right. And I absolutely panicked. And immediately I went home. I don't think I ate. I don't think I had a glass of water. I got all my files. Now everything's online or in a cloud.

0: cool, I'll take care of it at my end. And I went, yeah, but it says that I have to send a letter to you with everything. And if I don't send the letter, I'm admitting that I owe it. Now, I found out later from a tax attorney, you don't owe it if you don't send it back. You only owe what you owe. You don't owe a mistake. And she said, no, I'll take care of it. But what I did was I sent one in general to her specifically, to her address. What do you call it when you get the, signature request? And I sent it to the IRS office. I sent two of them in there with the, again, with it. And everything was settled. It was fine. It was all worked out. There was no problem. And I think about 2 weeks later, I got a letter from her, an official letter from the IRS, and they had taken care of it. But I didn't want to take the chance. But I think that's how most normal people look at it. It's like, not going to screw with the IRS. I'm not going to win here. I'm not going to be Wesley Snipes. I don't owe taxes. I don't owe federal. Yeah, you do. No, because it's voluntary. No, no, no, no, no, no, no, no, no, no. You need to understand the law. Don't make up law. The first level of enforcement is voluntary. And what's the first level of enforcement? You voluntarily pay your taxes. And if you don't, then the second level is, well, you don't want to get to the second level. Let's put it that way. But that's how most people do it. And it's like, no, I'm going to pay my taxes. Everybody pays their taxes. You pay your taxes. And here she doesn't feel. She feels I'm a victim. Think about this. I'm a victim. My education should be free. I shouldn't have to pay my taxes where everybody else has to pay my taxes. Somebody else should pay my taxes. Others should pay. I don't want to follow the rules. You follow the rules. I don't want to follow the rules, which makes me perfect for a Florida Democrat Senate nominee. This makes me a good Democrat. I don't want to follow the rules. You better. I'm not going to. We are Red Eye Radio.
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2: Harvest pace is picking up for several row crops of late. USDA meteorologist Brad Rippey starts with corn for the period ending September 13th.
3: 8% of the U.S. corn harvested, fully ahead of the five-year average pace of 6% and last year's 7%. Meanwhile, we see 6% of the U.S. soybeans harvested. That is twice the average pace of 3%, slightly ahead of last year's 5%. Cotton harvest advancing just very slightly to 8% complete on September 13th. But that's still equal to the five-year average of 8%, slightly behind last year's 9%. As we look at our drought-affected sorghum crop, the harvest inching to 22% complete, equal to the five-year average and last year at this time. We have our initial look at the 2026 sugar beet harvest. And for September 13th, that shows 8% of the acreage harvested. That is slightly ahead of the five-year average of 7% and last year's 7%.
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0: We're Red Eye Radio. He is Eric Cronin. I'm Gary McNamara. Eric has the morning off. But I thought that story was a perfect example of the mindset of a democratic socialist. I'm a victim. I make way more. I make five times what the average American makes, but I'm not going to pay my taxes. It's unfair. I have to pay my taxes, and I'm not going to pay my student loan either. Education should be free. I'm a victim of our oppressive society, and I make $270,000 a year plus if you talk about her household. Yep.
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2: With SRN News, I'm John Scott. President Trump says he would be a sufficient guardrail against rogue artificial intelligence, saying any efforts to limit the technology was part of a sick conspiracy. A man allegedly connected with the death of a 29-year-old black woman whose body was found hanging from a tree in Mississippi last month pleaded not guilty after being charged with murder. 51-year-old Jacques Ratliff, who is black, was charged with using a cable cord to hang Tasia Fortune from a tree, according to a Jackson, Mississippi ABC affiliate. The Supreme Court will decide this month whether to hear a lobster fisherman's challenge to a rule requiring electronic tracking devices on boats. Maine lobster fisherman Frank Thompson filed the lawsuit against the state's Marine Resources Department over this tracker requirement. This is SRN News.
3: This is weatherology. I'm meteorologist Alora Lockwood with the Alexandria Lakes Area Forecast. Lows around 51 overnight under clear skies, winds out of the west 15 to 20 miles per hour. Ample sunshine expected. Tuesday, highs around 68. Lows level out around 47 Tuesday night. A blend of clouds and sun and dry Wednesday and Thursday. Upper 60s Wednesday, low 70s by Thursday. For KXRA, I'm meteorologist Laura Lockwood. Right now, 57.
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1: We are Red Eye Radio. He is Eric Cronin. I'm Gary McNamara. Welcome and good morning. 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You can listen when and where you choose. Now, this is typical. This has been going on. Democrats have been doing things like this for the longest time, screaming racism, racism, racism, racism, where there is none. And this story, really, I heard last week when I was on vacation, National Review did a story on it. AOC's modern day lynching claim is built on sand. A group of Democratic lawmakers has asked Attorney General Todd Blanche and the FBI Director Kash Patel to reinvestigate every hanging death of a black individual across the United States, citing the role of lynching in our nation's history. The letter sent last Tuesday referenced the deaths of 10 black individuals who were found hanging in public. 8 of the deaths were investigated as suicides based on autopsies and physical examinations. 6 occurred since the beginning of 2026, while 4 occurred between 2024 and 2025. None of the 10 listed cases has an identified non-black killer. The death of Tayshia Fortune, one of the 10 individuals referenced by the letter, is being investigated as a homicide. Her suspected killer, a black man who had a prior association with her. Lynching has historically been defined as the racially motivated public killing of an individual at the hands of a mob, usually through the means of hanging. Public evidence does not support that characterization of any of the 10 deaths listed by the letter. However, last Thursday, Representatives Presley, one of the squad members, wrote in an X post, quote, "Black folks are being found hanged in America. This is a national crisis, and we cannot," all in caps, "stand by while strange fruit hangs from trees across the country." I have no idea what she means by that, but we're demanding a federal investigation now so we can stop modern day lynchings, end of quote. What she's saying is these were lynchings. AOC responded to Presley's post with her own, saying, "This year there have already been 10 reported hangings of black people in the United States, and I'm proud to have signed on to Representative Presley's letter to address the widespread modern-day lynchings and put a stop to this racial terror," end of quote. Understand this is how the Democrats work. There is no evidence that any of these hangings were lynching at all. None. Zero. Doesn't matter. That's the accusation that they make, based on zero evidence. Looking at it, a National Review goes through each and every one of them. I'm not going to go through all the names, just what they have found out. On February 21-year-old Kyle Basinga was found dead in a Georgia park. Cobb County police determined Basinger was alone at the time of his death. There were no signs of foul play. Surveillance footage captured him walking alone into the wooded area. His death has been ruled a suicide. Again, no evidence. Javion McGee. McGee was found dead in a wooded area of Vance County, North Carolina on September 11, 2024. McGee's autopsy found no defensive wounds, no signs of physical or sexual assault. Vance County Sheriff Curtis Brame said there was no foul play in his death. The state's medical examiner ruled the death a suicide. Trey Reed, on September 15, 2025, Reed's body was found discovered on Delta State University campus, hanging from a tree near the pickleball courts. Rumors initially spread that Reed suffered injuries outside those associated with hanging that the coroner refuted, the county coroner. There is no evidence to suggest the individual was physically attacked before his death, Seal said. The Mississippi State Medical Examiner's Office concluded in 2025 that Reed's death was a suicide. Juliana Nitza, 16-year-old Nitza, went missing on April 28, 2026, and was found deceased in Charlotte, North Carolina, in a churchyard on May 1st. Mecklenburg County Medical Examiner concluded through a physical examination there was no evidence of assault or defensive wounds. While a full autopsy was not performed and her cell phone was not recovered, officials have found no evidence of homicide or any type of mob or any type of racial motivation from any mob. Tayshia Fortune, in August, the 29-year-old mother of four, was found hanging from a tree outside an abandoned home in Jackson, Mississippi. A man has been charged with murder in connection with her case, not a white man. Denoris Richardson, in September 2024, 39-year-old Richardson was found hanging in an abandoned house in Colbert County, Alabama. A state autopsy report concluded he died by suicide. A private autopsy commissioned by the family found no definitive evidence that he committed suicide since a bone was missing from his body. But again, there is no evidence at all that there was a murder or a lynching, which is a mob lynching you for hanging you, killing you, mostly hanging you for racial reasons. Earl Smith, 58-year-old Smith's body was discovered hanging from a tree in Albany, New York. In June of 2025, the Albany Police Department rules his death a suicide. The state's medical examiner ruled there was no evidence at all of criminal activity. It's important to go through these cases because this is how you win. This is how you win the argument. Nicole Miller, on June 18th, 27-year-old Miller was discovered dead near Gwen Cherry Park in Florida. The Miami-Dade Sheriff's Office said they found Miller with all of her personal property. The investigation found no evidence of foul play. They ruled Miller's death a suicide on June 26th. Gerard Jackson, 28-year-old Gerard Jackson, was found hanging in a wooded area in Michigan while attending a music festival in late June. Police say they believe Jackson died by suicide, but an investigation remains ongoing. Demetrius Fleming, on August 21st, 2026, Fleming was found hanging in a home in Roanoke Rapids, North Carolina. Police officials have not made a ruling. The investigation remains ongoing. While there is no evidence to suggest that any of the 10 deaths cited in the letter qualify as lynchings, that has not stopped academics and like-minded journalists from insinuating as much. Christopher Edwards, an adjunct professor of psychology at North Carolina Central, described the deaths as suspicious because suicide is typically a private affair. In his analysis, deaths like the 10 referenced in Representative Presley's letter are meant to terrorize black people. Edwards then described lynching as a way white people change demographics to be more white during a conversation with Triangle Tribune. And again, AOC and Presley, with no evidence of lynching in any of these cases, and no cases of any white person being involved in any of the cases that have not yet been resolved or any of the arrests, it doesn't matter to them. Understand how evil these people are. They wish to present and make allegations of fact of racial hatred when it doesn't exist. And you do this in order to cause hatred of people by hoping to convince them that these evil, heinous crimes are happening when in reality they aren't happening. And that's why I look at something like this and I go, just, you know, AOC, Presley, the professor, it's evil to do this. Because they didn't say, you know, AOC and Presley did not say alleged lynchings. They said lynchings. Epidemic. There's no evidence. at all. None. Understand how evil it is to do that. Because your whole goal is to create hatred in people because they believe that lynchings are happening when they are not. And your goal, AOC's goal and Presley's goal, is to create hatred in people based on a lie. And as far as I'm concerned, where I come from, that's a definition of evil. If you commit a racial crime, or you claim that a racial crime is happening when it is not, it's all evil. It's all wrong. It's all immoral, but it doesn't stop them. Understand the people that want power in the United States. And as we have said, the identity politics and the racism of the Democratic Party has been institutionalized. Has there been one Democrat that has stood up and said, look, you shouldn't do this. Don't try to create hatred out there when there's no evidence that hatred exists in these cases. Don't do that. Has one Democrat stood up? One. I haven't heard one Democrat in these two cases, because I think it was the last couple of days, because I think I'd seen it even when I was on vacation. That Presley, yeah, because it was last Tuesday they put out the letter. Yeah, so this was when I was on vacation. I haven't seen one Democrat stand up and say, it's wrong to do that. It's wrong to allege, excuse me, because they're not even saying the alleged crime. They're saying it happened. Let me just quickly get to the language again, because the language is really, really important. This year, there have already been 10 reported hangings of black people in the U.S., and I am proud, oh, this was AOC wrote, I'm proud to have signed on to Representative Presley's letter to address these widespread modern-day lynchings and put a stop to this racial terror. And then Presley wrote, black folks are being found hanged in America. This is a national crisis. We cannot stand by while strange fruit hangs from trees across the country. We are demanding a federal investigation now so we can stop modern-day lynchings. There are no modern-day lynchings of epidemic proportions happening anywhere. Wow. We are Red Eye Radio.
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We're Red Eye Radio. He's Eric Carly. He has a morning off. I'm Jerry McNamara. I don't. Yeah, so when I see something like this with AOC and Arianna Presley talking about the fact that we need to stop the epidemic of widespread lynching in the United States with these 10 particular cases, when you go through each and every case, there's no allegations of lynching anywhere. Even the ones that are unsolved at this moment, there's no allegation on any evidence of lynching whatsoever. To me, it is much like the entire thing with voter ID. Remember, it was Jim Crow? That was Jim Crow, that it was racism, that it was Jim Crow. And it is the effort to lie from the left about racial things to make one race hate another race based on a lie. That is pure evil, and in itself is racism.

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8: News this hour from Town Hall, Armitage Thomason. In a 7-2 ruling, the Supreme Court has rejected the Trump administration's bid for strict mail ballots ahead of the upcoming midterm election.
9: The decision allows states to continue sending out mail ballots under existing processes. The justices did not rule on the constitutionality of the post office plan, but the majority appear to agree with election officials who argued there wasn't enough time to make changes before the November elections. In his dissent, Justice Samuel Alito said the Postal Service has broad authority to regulate the mail, and Justice Brett Kavanaugh indicated he might rule in favor of the administration if the issue comes back before the court at a later time. The plan would require uniform envelopes and online submissions of voter lists, but a whistleblower report raised questions about systemic flaws that could potentially disenfranchise millions of voters.
8: Correspondent Jennifer King. NATO jets have shot down a drone in Lithuanian airspace. The incident comes less than a day after NATO leaders pledged that strikes close to the alliance's territory would drive NATO to increase support for Ukraine in the ongoing war with Russia. Senator Mitch McConnell has returned to the Senate after a long absence. The 84-year-old GOP senator has not been at the U.S. Capitol since June 14th, when he was hospitalized for a fall in his home. Cost of gasoline taking an increasingly large bite out of Americans' budgets. AAA's national average for a gallon of regular as of this morning, $4.32. It's up a penny from yesterday. It's 17 cents more. than a week ago. The Federal Reserve widely expected to lift its short-term interest rate tomorrow for the first time in 3 years in a bid to fight stubbornly high inflation. On Wall Street this morning, stock futures in the red. The Dow futures are down 261 points. NASDAQ futures 114 points lower. More on these stories, townhall.com.
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8: The EPA is loosening tight restrictions on greenhouse gas emissions from coal and natural gas-fired power plants. Environmentalists are expected to waste no time filing legal challenges.
11: Environmental groups say scrapping one of the nation's biggest climate protections will come at a huge cost to Americans' health and the planet. The agency, however, argues it will reduce costs to the industry and help unleash American energy, making it cheaper to produce electricity. Demand for electricity has increased, driven in part by AI data centers and electrification. The agency is also taking steps to prevent future administrations from regulating climate pollution from power plants.
8: The BBC's Ione Wells. The Saudis have closed a key oil pipeline following an attack, with less oil going through the Strait of Hormuz for much of the past 6 months. The Saudi East-West pipeline has been crucial to crude exports. News and analysis at townhall.com. Soaring price of oil putting a squeeze on the budgets of shade tree mechanics who rely on major big box retailers for their supply.
12: Costco has raised the price of motor oil sold under its exclusive private label brand, as well as limited how much of it customers can buy weekly as oil prices climb yet again. 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Costco is also only allowing customers to purchase 2 boxes a week. Keith Peters reporting.
8: Canadian Prime Minister Mark Carney is heading to Europe. He's seeking deeper ties with the European Union amid Canada's trade war with the United States. 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
15: This is weatherology. I'm meteorologist Laura Lockwood with the Alexandria Lakes Area Forecast. Ample sunshine expected today, with daytime highs approaching 68. Winds out of the west, 10 to 20 miles per hour. Clear skies tonight. Lows dip down to about 47. Sunshine mixed with clouds at times tomorrow. Daytime highs approaching 67. I'm meteorologist Laura Lockwood with your KXRA forecast, brought to you by Egg Country. Right now, 55.
16: This is America in the Morning from Westwood One. Good morning, I'm John Trout. It's Tuesday, September 15th, 2026. Here's what's coming up on America in the Morning.
17: the new order, freezing President Trump's attempt to limit mail voting for the midterm elections. Mike Hemp in Washington.
18: Energy prices continue to rise as the war in Iran rages on and Houthi rebels continue to strike energy targets in Saudi Arabia. I'm John Stolness in Washington.
19: President Trump downplaying any need to check the development of artificial intelligence.
20: Because whoever wins, AI wins.
19: I'm Julie Walker.
21: President Trump responding to allegations that a Russian oligarch paid for his son's wedding. I'm Clayton Neville.
9: The Environmental Protection Agency is repealing rules that limit greenhouse gas emissions from fossil fuel power plants. Jennifer King, Washington.
16: Mitch McConnell returns to Capitol Hill and votes for the first time since June. And Wall Street hoping for a rebound today. All ahead on America in the Morning. It's 7 after. Within hours after a second federal judge ruled against President Trump's mail ballot order, the U.S. Supreme Court weighed in, rejecting the Trump administration request to lift the judicial block on his order to extremely limit mail-in ballots. Correspondent Mike Hempen reports that prior to the high court's decision, Attorney General Todd Blanche, speaking with CBS News, believes that there is fraud in the mail-in ballot system that the executive branch must be able to examine.
22: The potential for fraud is greater than in-person voting with ID. Okay, so there can be no dispute that
23: what is the evidence for that?
22: Well, it's common sense. I mean, first of all, there's documented proof of in multiple places, red and blue states, of envelopes coming in that clearly were not from somebody who should be who was authorized to use mail-in voting. Different rules have different states have different rules on when mail-in voting is allowed. So every state, every auditor in every single state has uncovered evidence of mail-in voting where there was potential fraud.
17: Election officials say they could not implement the new requirements before November. U.S. District Judge Carl Nichols was nominated by Trump and earlier declined to freeze the president's executive order, saying at the time it was premature. In issuing a preliminary injunction late Sunday, Nichols wrote that now it's clear many people would lose their ability to vote if it goes into effect. Mike Hemp in Washington.
16: Justice Samuel Alito took aim at his Supreme Court colleagues in his lengthy dissent, writing that they were in part to blame for both the time and concerns about implementing the new rules so close to the elections because of how the justices initially handled the case over the summer. New attacks by Iran-backed Houthi rebels from Yemen against energy targets in Saudi Arabia are having an impact on global energy prices, increasing the price for gas and diesel in the U.S. John Stolness reports from Washington. The Pentagon's inspector general released a report saying that the Pentagon acknowledged that the war in Iran has resulted in munitions shortfalls, and Iran's Supreme National Security Council said that it won't negotiate with the U.S. until all of the Iranian conditions are met, contradicting the president's claim that Iran is desperate for a deal.
18: The Houthis launched a new wave of attacks on Saudi Arabia, with Reuters reporting rebels are digging into positions along the west coast of Yemen along the Red Sea. It comes as rebels on Monday fired dozens of missiles and drones at a military airbase in the south. They've also taken Perim Island, located at the mouth of the Red Sea, and knocked Saudi Arabia's vital east-west oil pipeline offline last Thursday. Oil prices jumped to over $109 a barrel over the news, and analysts are concerned continued attacks would further choke the flow of oil and energy out of the Middle East. Vice President J.D. Vance says the White House is on top of the situation.
24: We've been in constant contact with the Emiratis, the Saudis, and others who are affected in the region. So it's something the United States administration is very much on top of. We've also been engaged in direct conversations with the Houthis themselves. So we actually feel like we are on top of the situation.
18: The White House refused a Saudi request to bomb Houthi troops, but U.S. CENTCOM Commander Admiral Brad Cooper did meet with the Saudi Crown Prince and Prime Minister on Monday. The situation in Saudi Arabia further exacerbates what's happening in the Strait of Hormuz, where traffic continues to be slower than prior to the Iran war. Energy Secretary Chris Wright said there are reasons to be optimistic.
25: We are today up to a 10 million barrel per day average of oil and oil products going on water through the strait. You will see that number grow in the coming weeks.
18: However, the cost of gas continues to skyrocket for American consumers, on average $4.31 a gallon, according to AAA, up 16 cents from just a week ago. And diesel hit another all-time high of $6.23 a gallon. It was $3.69 a year ago. Patrick DeHaan of the gas price tracking website Gas Buddy tells CNN there's no relief in sight.
0: We continue 6 months in to see fresh escalations back and forth, fresh refinery attacks on Russian oil facilities over the weekend now, pushing up diesel prices even more. So I don't know when the story is going to end, but certainly gives me chills that after 6 months, we are still here in the same boat.
18: Oman says a meeting planned for Monday with officials from Iran and others in the region to discuss future control of the strait was being postponed due to the violence. John Stolness, Washington.
16: 12 after. When we return on America in the Morning, Trump denounces AI warnings after these messages.

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6: America in the Morning continues. Stormy conditions in the plains and Midwest shift southward. Here's AccuWeather.com meteorologist LaTroy Thornton.
7: Yesterday brought a rather wet start to the new week for many, from the Dakotas into Minnesota and Iowa, as a strong area of low pressure continued to work its way eastward. For today, that part of the disturbance largely lifts into Canada, but its associated cold front trails well southward, and that will be the focus for shower and thunderstorm activity today from the Texas and Oklahoma panhandles north and east through much of Kansas, northern Missouri, and much of Iowa, and points to the east, including nearly all of Illinois and lower Michigan, even northwestern Ohio. However, with the center of the storm so far away to the north and east, this front won't be in a hurry to push eastward, and repeated rounds of downpours are expected to continue through Wednesday night within a zone from northern Kansas and southeastern Nebraska through southern Wisconsin and northern Indiana, even reaching the Detroit metro area, bringing localized flash flooding and locally severe thunderstorms. Outside of that area, look for monsoon thunderstorm activity to eventually become more potent and widespread across the Four Corners region, especially by the second half of this week, with spotty storms also extending from the Texas Gulf Coast through southern Mississippi, Alabama, and Georgia. More numerous downpours are likely over Florida. However, it's a generally nice day in store from New England into the Mid-Atlantic, with sunshine and rather low humidity for most, and some waking up to the coolest start to the day since early to mid-June, even some frost in northern parts of New York and New England. The humidity starts to build back into the Ohio Valley and interior south, while showers spread across mainly northern areas of the Pacific Northwest, but the rest of the West Coast looks dry. In Flint, Michigan, today brings clouds, a thunderstorm, and a high of 77. For Sacramento, California, it's looking sunny and nice instead, with a high of 90. That's the nation's weather. I'm AccuWeather.com meteorologist LaTroy Thornton.
6: America in the Morning continues 16 after now. President Trump is calling the danger warning by a group of artificial intelligence leaders a, quote, sick conspiracy. Correspondent Julie Walker reports President Trump is downplaying the need to check AI development, while House Speaker Mike Johnson believes there needs to be guardrails.
8: President Trump downplaying any need to check the development of artificial intelligence, posting Monday there is a sick conspiracy against AI and data centers, and saying Sunday he doesn't want America to give up its edge over China.
9: We're leading China in AI. We're the most sophisticated country in the world. And frankly, I want to keep it that way, because whoever wins AI wins. And we can put guardrails, we can do this and that, but I think you have a lot of negative forces that are bringing it up that shouldn't be bringing it up, and they're bringing up things that won't happen. But whoever wins with AI wins, you know, it's an expression that I came up with, and it's true.
8: On Meet the Press, House Speaker Mike Johnson said we need guardrails.
10: I think we've got to have meaningful regulation that does not smother American innovation. Now, the how to solve that equation, no one knows yet. We're not going to rush in and pass a piece of legislation that would do harm to the country and put China as an edge. And so we've got to do this carefully. Of course, we'd vote on that tomorrow if we had the solution, and I'll call everybody into session decision any day, but we have to make sure we're doing it the right way.
8: Tech leaders at Anthropic, OpenAI, SpaceX, and others are calling for greater regulation to ensure safety. This comes after a former Anthropic researcher made a grave prediction that AI would kill us all by the end of the decade. Rogue AI models have been able to break free and conduct their own hacks.
10: I think the first step is to have a meeting of all the platform providers. I've talked to the president about this and others. I believe that's the next step. I think we need to do it quickly. And each of them, those gentlemen that I've named, they all agree that that would be an efficacious thing. And so we're going to pull everybody together and make sure we do this in the right way. But it is a top priority for me and for the Congress.
8: I'm Julie Walker.
11: Senator Mitch McConnell returned to the Senate to vote on Monday for the first time in 3 months, looking noticeably more frail after he was hospitalized for a June fall in his home. Sitting in a wheelchair as he entered the Senate chamber, the Kentucky Republican briefly addressed reporters, smiling but speaking slower. McConnell entered a hospital on June 14th following the fall, and speculations regarding his health ran rampant through Congress and in his home state. The 84-year-old senator is in his final months of his four decades in office, where he holds the distinction of being the longest serving Senate leader. It's 19 after. Amazon suspends the cargo carrier whose plane careened off that Miami runway. That and business news next when America in the Morning continues after these messages.

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0: It booked more than $30 billion in new AI cloud computing contracts in the quarter, total revenue up 30% from a year ago. At Bank of America, investment banking fees will likely decline more than 10% in the third quarter from the year earlier period, while trading revenue will be roughly flat. That, according to CEO Brian Moynihan, that compares to a second quarter in which the bank posted a 50% jump in investment banking fees and a 33% jump in trading revenue. Numbers reported by CNBC. Well, tomorrow will be a big day on Wall Street as investors await a decision on interest rates. It is widely believed that due to the high oil prices and inflation, that the Federal Reserve will have to raise interest rates, despite outrage from President Trump, who believes rates need to be lowered. Meanwhile, Wall Street comes off of a down day as the price of oil has moved past $100 a barrel, and concerns on the yield on the 10-year Treasury note rose above 5% Monday. The last time the yield on the 10 Treasury note was above 5%, the U.S. economy was dealing with pandemic aftershocks. This time, the main culprit is a war with no clear end in sight. The rise of the 10-year Treasury note is a vital driver of mortgage rates, which pushed past 7%, a main reason that for home sellers, it's a buyer's market. With more from Wall Street, here's Seth Soutell.
1: I'm Seth Soutell, and this is the AP Markets Report. Artificial intelligence stocks slid worldwide after leaders of the industry called for a slowdown in developing the technology. Markets also got unsettled by another spike in the price of oil. Higher oil prices tend to get investors more worried about inflation. Oil prices gave back some of those gains, but not before they pushed the yield on the 10-year Treasury note briefly above 5% for the first time since 2023. The S&P 500 fell 0.5% Monday. The Dow slipped 152 points. That's about 0.3%. The Nasdaq Composite lost 0.6%. Brent crude rose 1% to settle at $105 a barrel. It got close to $110 a barrel in the morning. Seth Soutell, New York.
0: The cargo airline that flew the plane that ran off the end of the Miami runway over Labor Day weekend and killed five people lost one of its biggest customers when Amazon suspended its partnership with 21 Air. According to AP, it's not yet clear if the company will lose more business while the crash is being investigated. 24 after. Eyebrows raised over the idea that Donald Trump Jr.'s wedding may have been paid for by a Russian oligarch. That's after these messages.

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0: back here with America in the Morning. President Trump is responding to reports that a Russian oligarch paid for the lavish Bahamas wedding of his son, Donald Trump Jr. Correspondent Clayton Neville reports.
1: Donald Trump Jr. held his wedding back in May in the Bahamas. Recent reports suggest that Russian oligarch Umar Krimlev paid for a large portion of the bill for the events later that weekend. A ProPublica report says that Krimlev covered expenses including renting out a private island and paying for a fireworks show. Payments for the expenses allegedly came from an entity affiliated with the controversial International Boxing Association. Krimlev is the president of that group. But President Trump, who wasn't at the event, said that Krimlev paid for an after party for the wedding. He said in a statement, it's not a big deal. That statement continued, quote, I have no idea who Umar is, never heard of him, and he didn't pay for Don and Bettina's wedding, which took place at a totally different location on a different day from the wedding. That from President Trump. I'm Clayton Neville.
0: The EPA is putting an end to rules that limit greenhouse gases on coal and natural gas power plants. Details from correspondent Jennifer King.
2: The Environmental Protection Agency is repealing rules that limit greenhouse gas emissions from fossil fuel power plants. EPA officials say the change will save the industry more than $300 billion and allow utilities to make the best decisions for their ratepayers rather than be forced to close down plants. The announcement came as members of the Trump cabinet hosted a G20 ministerial meeting on energy abundance in Houston.
3: We're taking swift action to lower costs for consumers, cut red tape.
2: EPA Administrator Lee Zeldin.
3: So companies and communities can build durable infrastructure faster.
2: The rule changes are likely to face litigation. The Sierra Club says Zeldin is turning the EPA into a shield for polluting industries that are known to harm the environment and human health. Jennifer King, Washington.
0: America in the Morning for Tuesday, September 15th, 2026 is produced by Jeff McKay. I'm John Trout. This is Westwood One.
4: This is Weatherology. I'm meteorologist Laura Lockwood with the Alexandria Lakes Area Forecast. Ample sunshine expected today with daytime highs approaching 68. Winds out of the west 10 to 20 miles per hour. Clear skies tonight. Lows dip down to about 47. Sunshine mixed with clouds at times. Tomorrow, daytime highs approaching 67. I'm meteorologist Laura Lockwood with your KXRA Forecast brought to you by Egg Country. Right now, 55.
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2: This is America in the Morning from Westwood One. Coming up this half hour,
3: a Palestinian protester sues Columbia over his arrest and detention during the 2024 campus protests. I'm Richard Johnson.
4: A lawsuit surrounding President Trump's public charge immigration rule. I'm Clayton Neville.
5: More fraud crackdowns, this time over PPP loans during the Biden COVID era.
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5: I'm Joan Jones.
7: Fashion designer Bob Mackey has died. He was 87. I'm Ed Donahue.
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2: America in the Morning continues. Areas of the desert southwest will start to see streams of moisture. Here's AccuWeather.com meteorologist LaTroy Thornton.
15: Monsoon thunderstorm activity looks to pick up not only in the Four Corner states, but also into some adjacent areas through the middle of this week and even into the second half of the week as a flow of deep moisture rotates into the area around strong high pressure centered over the southeastern states. While the coverage and perhaps the intensity of these thunderstorms may not be quite as high today as it was yesterday, the period through Thursday is rather likely to feature more widespread daily monsoon thunderstorms from mainly eastern portions of Arizona and Utah through a large chunk of Colorado and New Mexico, also including far west Texas. While some of this rain will be beneficial for areas that have been relatively dry as of late, enough repeated downpours in the same place could still result in the risk for localized flash flooding, with gusty winds also creating the risk for blowing dust. Otherwise, an intensifying disturbance in the Pacific Northwest brings more widespread coverage of showers today from northwestern Oregon across much of Washington State and extending into northwestern Montana. While to the south and east of there, a cold front diving through the nation's center brings showers and thunderstorms from Kansas and southern Nebraska through southern Wisconsin, northern Indiana, and into lower Michigan. Areas from the Ohio Valley eastward through the Mid-Atlantic and northward through the Northeast have dry conditions in store for today instead, but the tail end of a largely offshore cold front still stuck near Florida brings thunderstorms at times, mainly over the Florida Peninsula, where it could be a rather wet afternoon, but there could be at least a spotty afternoon thunderstorm from southern South Carolina westward along the Gulf Coast states, even into southeastern Texas. That's the weather across America. I'm AccuWeather.com meteorologist LaTroy Thornton.
2: It's 23 till. You're with America in the Morning. Following the Hamas attacks on Israel October 7th, 2023, and Israel's declaration of war on Gaza, Columbia University became a lightning rod for anti-Israel protests, which included a large pro-Palestinian encampment on campus, daily protests, and attacks on Jewish students. A pro-Palestinian activist who spent months in ICE custody following the protests against Israel at the Ivy League school is suing Columbia University for what he calls the school's deliberate indifference to harassment of him and other fellow protesters. The story from correspondent Rich Johnson.
3: The protests against Israel laying waste to Gaza following Hamas's killing of about 1,200 Israelis and the capture of 251 hostages in October of 2023 consumed campuses from coast to coast, most notably at Columbia. At the center of that, grad student Mahmoud Khalil, who, along with some fellow protesters, is now suing Columbia.
14: Behind these walls was a rotten, institutionalized anti-Palestinian bigotry, entrenched in every department and pushed down from the Board of Trustees.
3: Khalil says the university was complicit in creating the harassment and intolerance toward Arab and Muslim students.
14: For over 2 years, we pleaded with Columbia. Columbia did not care. Our safety and well-being did not serve the ideological project its Board of Trustees was protecting.
3: That, he said, included calling on the NYPD to clear encampments on campus. This is the latest in a number of lawsuits by Khalil over his arrest and detention, most notably against the Trump administration, several cabinet members, Congress, the Heritage Foundation, and top Trump aide Stephen Miller. And Khalil himself is being sued by families of the Israelis taken hostage by Hamas. They accuse him and other Columbia protest organizers of acting as a propaganda arm for Hamas. And the U.S. is still trying to deport Khalil, a case that remains unresolved. I'm Rich Johnson.
2: Some American cities and states are joining forces in a lawsuit against President Trump's public charge immigration rule. Correspondent Clayton Neville reports the DHS claims the rule emphasizes a need for non-citizens to be self-sufficient.
16: The new federal public charge rule not only sweeps aside more than a century of established law, it is intentionally vague as a means of creating uncertainty and fear to isolate immigrant New Yorkers, to force them to make an impossible choice between meeting their own basic needs and continuing to live in the city that they love. Make no mistake, this is an undisguised effort to strip New Yorkers of the services they rely on.
17: New York City Mayor Zohran Mamdani is leading a coalition behind a lawsuit against the Trump administration over a new rule that would allow the federal government to deny green cards to immigrants using government-funded programs.
16: Immigrants are New Yorkers, and like I said once before, to get to any of us, you will have to get through all of us. That is why today we are confronting this injustice with the solidarity and action that it demands. New York City is leading a coalition of cities and counties, including Chicago, San Francisco, Seattle, Santa Clara County, and King County, to sue the federal government for the gross illegality of their new public charge rule and the irreparable damage that it will cause.
17: The mayor says the toll the new rule would take can't be overstated.
16: It is estimated that up to 4 million people from across the country could unenroll from their health care alone, including 1.8 million children.
17: New York Attorney General Letitia James points to what she calls similar legal action taken under the first Trump administration.
18: When the first Trump administration dramatically expanded the public charge rule, New York challenged it in court. We won. And we intend to win again.
17: The charges would impact immigrants using programs like Medicaid, public housing assistance, and SNAP. The rule set to take effect on Friday, and DHS says it's meant to ensure that immigrants are not dependent on taxpayer benefits. I'm Clayton Neville.
2: Vice President J.D. Vance travels to Kansas to campaign for a senator, but also announced a major Trump administration crackdown on fraud involving COVID-era government loans. Details from correspondent Joan Jones.
5: Speaking in Kansas City, Vance announced that hundreds of thousands of borrowers suspected of defrauding pandemic-era small business programs will never see another SBA loan again.
19: We are going to suspend 870,000 people permanently, people who defrauded the government over the last couple of years, the last couple of decades. We're going to make it impossible for them to get loans from the federal government.
5: The Small Business Administration says those borrowers are linked to an estimated $39 billion in suspected fraud across 45 states and territories. The cases involve programs created during the COVID era. SBA Administrator Kelly Loeffler says another $22 billion in suspected fraudulent loans was referred to the Treasury Department for collection. She says the Justice Department also announced charges and other enforcement actions against more than 160 defendants this summer, involving about $245 million in intended losses.
20: We know who you are. We will claw back the money. And where warranted, we will refer you to law enforcement so that you can face the jail time that you deserve.
5: According to Vance, the message is simple. Those who stole from American taxpayers should not expect to receive more government money.
19: If you screwed the American taxpayer, the federal government is now going to say you're cut off, no more, you shouldn't be applying anymore, and if you do apply, you're no longer able to get those benefits.
5: For America in the Morning, I'm Joan Jones.
2: 17 till. Claims of mistreatment at Alligator Alcatraz. When America in the Morning continues after these messages.

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0: It's 15 till. America in the Morning continues. Surprise announcement about the future of Gavin Newsom. The California governor, who will be leaving office at the end of the year, says he will not run for president if former Vice President Kamala Harris decides to run again. Newsom said running against Harris, a fellow California Democrat who was the state's attorney general before she became a senator, would be what he called an electoral gift for everybody else. Harris has not said whether she will launch a bid for 2028, but said earlier this year she was considering a third run for the White House. Newsom, who has verbally sparred with President Trump behind the microphone and on social media, would be considered a front runner for the Democrat Party if he decided to run. A new federal report details problems at the now-closed alligator Alcatraz. As correspondent Jennifer King reports, Florida Governor Ron DeSantis says that it didn't matter what the situation was at the holding facility located in his state, that there were bound to be complaints of mistreatment. Audio courtesy WFLA-TV Tampa Bay.
1: I haven't read this report, but I can tell you there have been a lot of accusations, because I remember going in the facility before they started accepting illegal aliens, and I was like, why do you have this? It seems overkill to me. And they're like, well, you know, it's not required, but if we don't do it, they're gonna accuse us of mistreating them. I'm like, they're gonna accuse you of that no matter what you do. Like, we just know that, right? It's baked in the cake.
2: Immigration detainees at the South Florida facility known as Alligator Alcatraz were held in small metal enclosures referred to as calming areas for up to 2 hours at a time. The practice did not meet federal standards for humane treatment, according to a new report by the Department of Homeland Security's Inspector General. Photographs in the report show a cage that looks only slightly larger than a telephone booth. The report also said detainees lacked adequate living space, access to showers, legal information, and clean water. It came after an unannounced inspector's visit to the Everglades Center, which closed less than a year after it was opened. I'm Jennifer King.
0: A man charged with murder in the death of a woman found hanging from a tree in Jackson, Mississippi, pleaded not guilty Monday during his first court appearance. Police charged 51-year-old Jarquez Ratliff with murder in the death of 29-year-old Tasha Fortune. The case has attracted widespread attention because of the manner of Fortune's death, recalling lynchings in the southern state, which had a tumultuous civil rights history. Police and prosecutors haven't given a suspected motive or said whether they think race played any role, but did admit that Ratliff had an association with Fortune, who was the mother to four children. Shifting gears, Apple has unveiled its first folding iPhone, and analysts are already questioning whether the category is big enough to matter. The new old tech guy, Chuck Palm, has that story.
3: Apple is finally releasing their folding iPhone. Every September, they announce the upcoming products in Cupertino, and they usually just come and go. But not this event. This is the first product announcement from their new CEO, John Ternus. They call it the new iPhone Duo. When it's closed, it's about the size and shape of your passport. When you open it up, there's a 7.6-inch screen that is basically a small iPad in your pocket. Starting price point, $1,990. This is what happens when you promote your chief of product design. Here's the part that I keep circling back to. There is no Face ID on this iPhone. The hardware doesn't fit, so Apple put a fingerprint reader back on the side button. That means this is the official return of Touch ID. Apple retired Touch ID in 2017 when it took the home button off the iPhone X and told everybody scanning your face was the future. 9 years later, they built a folding phone and went and pulled the fingerprint reader back out of their parts bin. You can tell that Apple is pitching this one for your work, not for your kids. They have officially demoed Zoom calls and two apps open side by side. That's an expense report, not a Christmas present. Samsung's been selling folding phones for a year and the category never went anywhere. Apple is betting that you were waiting for them. Follow the new old tech guy on X. At Chuck Palm.
0: With Tuesday Morning Sports on America in the Morning, here's Robert Workman.
4: Baseball Monday, the White Sox used a six-run sixth inning to grind down the Guardians 7-3. Tristan Peters forced Cleveland starter Gavin Williams to throw him 18 pitches, fouling off 12 of them before drawing a walk and sending the ace to the showers. The bullpen then faced the deluge, capped by a Miguel Vargas home run. Chicago opens up a game-and-a-half lead in the AL Central. Dodgers are in the playoffs after beating the Reds 4-1. If that sounds familiar, this will be LA's 14th consecutive postseason appearance. Manager Dave Roberts.
5: You know, we expect many more victories. But again, we have a long way to go, but it is nice to acknowledge, you know, this great opportunity.
4: Seven scoreless innings from Tarek Skubal, long balls from Kyle Tucker and Teoscar Hernandez. Yankees topped the Twins 8-3 and clinched a playoff berth for the ninth time in 10 years and 61st all time. Aaron Judge hit his first dinger since May. Pete Crow Armstrong hit his 42nd homer of the season as the Cubs bounced the Braves 7-3, PCA, four hits and four RBI all told. Padres won their eighth straight, 8-7 over the Rockies. Big flies from Manny Machado and Fernando Tatis Jr. Diamondbacks got late power to nip the Marlins 8-7. Jordan Lawler hit a two-run shot in the eighth to make it close. Then Corbin Carroll won it with a game-ending two-run blast. Cardinals tripped the Giants 2-1. Alec Burleson drove in his 110th run of the season. That leads the majors. Orioles shaded the Mets 2-1. New York mathematically eliminated from the playoffs. Tigers clipped the Blue Jays 6-5 and the Angels sank the Mariners 6-4. Monday Night Football, the Chiefs chewed up the Broncos 31-10. Patrick Mahomes back with a bang, passing for two touchdowns and running for another in his first game since tearing left knee ligaments late last season. Kenneth Walker added a 60-yard scoring scamper early in the second half. Week 2 kicks off Thursday night in Buffalo with the Lions at the Bills. Rams defensive end Myles Garrett will have his knee scoped and be out for at least a month. And the third race in NASCAR's playoff chase will be Saturday night in Bristol. Defending series champion Kyle Larson took the checkered flag Sunday outside St. Louis, ending a 51-race winless streak. That's Tuesday Sports.
0: Thank you, Robert. It's 8 till. When we return on America in the Morning, big heart, big check for this charitable organization after these messages.
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0: It's 6 till America in the Morning continues. A big night for Apple TV, Widow's Bay, and The Pitt at the 26th Emmy Awards. Entertainment reporter Kevin Carr has the story.
1: The 78th annual Emmy Awards took place in Los Angeles, and host Mariska Hargitay came on strong with a musical number.
2: 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Now it's time for the Emmy.
1: Then she had a little fun with Nicole Kidman.
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1: Apple TV was the big winner of the night with the horror comedy Widow's Bay, earning Emmys for Best Comedy, Best Directing, Best Actor for Matthew Reese, Best Supporting Actor for Steven Root, and Best Supporting Actress for Cato Flynn.
5: This is for all the Patricias out there. 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Thank you.
1: Welsh actor Matthew Reese, who also won Best Actor in a Limited Series for Netflix's The Beast and Me, made history as the first man to win for two roles on the same night.
6: To the great and good people of Wales, who were as much a nurture as anyone else, we are a small but mighty nation. This is incredible. Thank you very much.
1: Rhea Seehorn, who was snubbed for Better Call Saul, finally got her Emmy for Best Actress in a Drama for Apple TV's Pluribus.
7: Thank you, Vince Gillian, for giving me not only the role of a lifetime, but for creating sets where we all get to collaborate.
1: Perennial studio winner HBO was not left empty-handed. Hack star Jean Smart made history as the first to win Best Lead Actress in a Comedy for the same role every season. Also for HBO, The Pitt won Best Drama and Best Actor for Noah Wiley.
8: This is all I've ever wanted to do, and this is the only club I've ever wanted to join. Thank you for accepting me.
1: I'm Kevin Carr.
0: He was the man responsible for outfits that included Cher, Tina Turner, and Carol Burnett. Correspondent Ed Donahue reports on the passing of a legendary fashion designer.
9: His social media accounts say fashion designer Bob Mackie has died. He was 87. Mackie won 9 Emmy Awards, a Tony, and was nominated for 3 Oscars. He dressed celebrities such as Madonna, Diana Ross, and Cher. Mackie spoke to the AP last year about that collaboration.
10: You hear of somebody, and she's Sonny and Cher, and she's Cher, and she looks kind of goth looking. I don't know if I want, you know, this is, it's going to be pretty hard.
9: But making dresses for Cher wasn't hard at all.
10: She's so adorable. She looked like Audrey Hepburn's little sister at that point in time. She was a young girl.
9: Bob Mackie's style influenced Miley Cyrus and Taylor Swift. In 1962, Mackie designed a white dress for Marilyn Monroe.
11: Happy birthday, Mr. President.
9: He was at a Democratic fundraiser for President John F. Kennedy. Bob Mackie was known as the Sultan of Sequins. He believed in enhancing natural beauty. I'm Ed Donahue.
0: The coffers for AmeriCares is now flush with cash after it's received the largest donation in the organization's history. Correspondent Marcela Sanchez has that story.
12: AmeriCares is promising to send more medicines to high-need areas after receiving a $50 million gift. The donation came from an unidentified Connecticut family that's been involved with the organization for decades. Half of the money will help the nonprofit reach its goal of providing quality health care to 100 million people around the world by 2030. It also plans to increase support for U.S. health centers and states where they expect to see more residents without health insurance. President and CEO of AmeriCares, Christine Squires, says the group felt the impact of U.S. aid cuts, but its strong donor network is helping the organization respond to more than 20 emergencies, including the floods in Nepal. I'm Marcela Sanchez.
0: America in the Morning for Tuesday, September 15th, 2026 is produced by Jeff McKay. I'm John Trout. This is Westwood One.
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0: Use that such restrictions could put American firms at a distinct disadvantage against communist China.
1: We can put guardrails, we can do this and that, but I think you have a lot of negative forces and are bringing it up that shouldn't be bringing it up, and they're bringing up things that won't happen.
0: Quoting the president, whoever wins with AI wins. The president did not win at the Supreme Court regarding mail ballots. The high court ruling 7-2, rejecting the administration's attempt to restrict mail ballots ahead of the midterm elections now just 49 days away. He's back, a familiar figure, the upper house of Congress.
2: Senator Mitch McConnell was in a wheelchair as he visited the Senate floor early Monday evening, the 84-year-old's first appearance since he was hospitalized for a fall in his home on June 14th.
3: Mr. McConnell.
2: McConnell spoke briefly to reporters as he arrived, saying he is there to get back to work on the farm bill and, quote, back up our good friends who are in the fight against the Russians. Reporters were told by Senate staff not to take video of his remarks, and he did not take questions. On the floor, he drew a cluster of colleagues coming by to shake his hand. In a statement, McConnell said his recovery has been a long and frustrating process. He has assured Leader Thune that he'll do his best to be present for tough votes when needed. Jennifer King, Washington.
0: Lithuania's military says it's a first. A drone has been shot down in Lithuanian airspace, a suspected Russian drone, although that has not been confirmed. The drone was laid low by NATO fighter jets. On Wall Street this morning, the Dow futures are down 178 points. NASDAQ futures off 70, and the S&P futures 19 points in the red. More on these stories, townhall.com.
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0: The Pentagon says it's true. The U.S. really does have weapons deployed on the final frontier.
6: The acknowledgement from the Air Force Secretary Troy Mink marked the first time the U.S. acknowledged having weapons in space. Mr. Mink, however, provided no details about the weapon, how it could be employed, its capabilities, or when it was put into orbit, saying only that it was necessary to safeguard U.S. forces against hostile enemy action. He added that unnamed adversaries had already sought to dismantle U.S. systems related to sensing and command and control functions. Senior military leaders have previously said they plan to substantially boost military capabilities in space, citing Russian and Chinese programs developing ways to attack and disrupt U.S. satellites in a future conflict.
0: The BBC's Bernd de Boosman. His country embroiled in a trade dispute with the U.S., Canadian Prime Minister Mark Carney is traveling to Europe. He is looking to strengthen and expand ties with the European Union. News and analysis, townhall.com.

0: It's 5 minutes after six. Good morning. I'm Patty Wicken. This is KXRA. We welcome Michael Caro, our meteorologist from Weatherology. Good morning, Mike.
1: Good morning to you. And an overall drier day for today. We'll see a mixture of clouds and sunshine. It will be a touch on the breezy side with west to northwest winds at 15 to 20 miles per hour. Those high temperatures, seasonably cool for this time of year, looking to reach up into the upper 60s. We stay clear and calm conditions for tonight. Those overnight low temperatures dropping back into the mid 40s. Midweek Wednesday, a weak upper level disturbance can maybe bring a spotty shower late into the afternoon and evening time frame for tomorrow, with Wednesday's highs up to 67. Thursday, a little bit milder there, some lower 70s building back in. And then for your Friday, as a low pressure system looks to track up from the southwest, a decent chance for some measurable rain there to wrap up your work week. Friday's highs up to 68. Most of us, though, staying dry for your upcoming weekend and still right on par with average. Saturday highs in the upper 60s, some lower 70s making a return for Sunday. For the Weatherology Weather Center, I'm meteorologist Michael Caro.
0: And thank you, Michael. We have wind from the west at 17 this morning. Cloudy skies, relative humidity 72%. Sun going down 7:33 tonight. And it's 55 degrees at our KXRA studio. 7 minutes after six. Here's Tracy.
2: This is Tracy Weaver. Welcome to Prayer Life. Our prayer focus this week is Psalm 139, and in verses 4 through 6, we read, "Even before a word is on my tongue, behold, O Lord, you know it altogether. You hem me in behind and before, and you lay your hand upon me. Such knowledge is too wonderful for me. It is high. I cannot attain it." Father God, when we read your word and we read how intimately acquainted you are with our lives, that before we speak a word, you know it completely. Lord, and when we read your care and your protection of us, you hem us in before what's happening to us, behind what's happened to us, and you actually lay your hand upon us. Father, as we consider all of that, we can't fully understand it, but we want it to change the way we live our lives and the way we think about you. May that be true, Lord God, and we pray it in Jesus' name. Amen. This is Tracy Weaver of Risen Life Ministries, encouraging you to read Psalm 139, allowing it to transform your life. 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
1: Good morning and welcome to Midwest Morning Farm Time on the Linder Farm Network with Dan Lemke. I'm Linda Brecky. Good morning, Dan.
2: Good morning, Linda.
1: Some rain yesterday. What were you picking up as far as some of the amounts around the region?
2: You know, most areas, unfortunately, is a little bit underwhelming in terms of accumulation. Did see some areas, mainly in the southeastern part of the state, Rochester, at about 1.45, Stuartville, which is just south of Rochester, obviously still at 1.3, Clark's Grove over in Freeborn County at about an inch. Otherwise, a lot of the region looking mainly between about 2 and 6 tenths of an inch of accumulation. So we'll provide a little bit of help, maybe not as much as what some folks were hoping for, as we do still see plenty of areas of the state under extreme dry conditions. So rain is necessary. Timing, of course, is everything. Don't obviously want to get too much as we start heading into the harvest process, but looks like not terribly heavy rains around the region. We do have another rainmaker potentially coming for later in the week that could even things out a little bit. So we'll certainly keep our eyes on that one as well.
1: And the USDA Crop Progress and Condition Report released yesterday. We'll talk about some of those numbers coming up in our show. Also, the corn and soybean futures, a little lower at this hour. Markets in a moment.
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1: The Dow Industrial Average this morning is lower. It's down to 155 points.
2: Class 3 milk futures, September 16-14. That is unchanged. October 15.84 down 9, November 16.16 down 13. Cash cheese trade barrels 144 down 2 1/4, blocks 142 down 4. Iowa, Minnesota barrels and gilts not available this morning. However, the national weighted average 82.82, that is down 2.56.
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1: Yesterday at the close of trade, December corn was up 3, November soybeans up 7 3/4, December Chicago wheat down 3 1/4. This morning, December corn is at 5:30, down 3 1/4, and March, May, all down 3 cents now, and November soybeans 12.99 1/4, down 5 cents. January down 4 3/4. December Chicago wheat 7.17 1/2, down 4 1/2. December Minneapolis down 2 1/4. Live cattle October yesterday at the close up 257. September feeder cattle up 575. October lean hogs down 192. December down 145. We'll hear from Rhett Montgomery, our guest market analyst, in a moment.
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2: Soybean and corn futures were higher on Monday. Rhett Montgomery, DTN market analyst, says corn and soybeans recovered from Friday's lower prices while digesting a generally supportive supply and demand report.
8: The row crop futures mixed to mostly higher in what was a really quiet start to the new week. In the follow-up to Friday's WASDE report, that WASDE report was met with a fresh round of profit-taking into the weekend. That was especially hit hard in soybeans. Despite the data across commodities in that Friday report, still leaning bullish, in my opinion, at least from a fundamental standpoint. For corn, the U.S. national yield, of course, was cut as expected to 178.5 bushels per acre. And although demand was also cut, ending stocks were once again reduced for the upcoming 2026-2027 crop year. For Monday, we did see corn futures recover slightly. And in fact, I think corn futures, you know, acted as if they wanted to trade higher even Friday, but were ultimately pulled lower by that bearish action in soybean futures. For Monday, however, soybean futures recovered from what was a 36-cent plunge on Friday and on the November contract. Although USDA had increased the forecast for soybean exports, subsequently cut any stocks for the new season, traders were clearly caught off guard by the increased soybean yields, even though fundamentals at this point, as mentioned, still lean to the bullish side. Traders were clearly wanting more immediate assurances, I would say, from USDA to justify what remains historical length here heading into the harvest season.
1: Rhett Montgomery, DTN lead market analyst, and December corn down 3.25, November soybeans down 5. We'll be back with farm news in a moment.
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2: Diesel prices continue to climb, surpassing $8 a gallon in some parts of the country. University of Minnesota grain marketing specialist Ed Usett says the rising costs aren't good, but he says growers do need to look at the big picture.
13: Well, I've gone back. I went to our FinBin database that we manage here at the Center for Farm Financial Management. I looked at the last 10 years of corn production and direct costs experienced by Minnesota farmers. And I can tell you that the line item on fuel is 3.7% of total direct costs. It doesn't come across as a big number. A little bit more if you add in trucking and so on, like 4% the total for the two of them. So, but I think that downplays the impact of diesel, because diesel impacts other areas of direct costs. For example, seed, fertilizer, chemicals. These things all move to market. Many of them move to market by truck. And higher diesel prices are going to impact the costs there too. But it's not a, it's difficult, but it's not a deal killer for Minnesota farmers, mainly because the price of commodities are up. Grains and oil seeds, they're up over the last 4 to 6 weeks, and enough to make up for that rise.
2: And Usett says the higher diesel prices are something farmers will have to watch going into the 2027 growing season.
13: Not only will it impact this harvest, but you look ahead to next year,

0: 5% of the crop has dented compared to the five-year average of 79. 46% mature compared to a five-year average of 29%. The percentage harvested in Minnesota is not listed yet. Iowa's corn crop, 76%. Good to excellent, 2% harvested. South Dakota, only 36%. Good to excellent, 3% harvested. North Dakota is rated just 22%. Good to excellent.
1: The nation's soybean crop rated 58% good to excellent. That's the same as last week. 63% of the crop was rated good to excellent last year at this time. 44% of the crop is dropping leaves, and 6% of the nation's soybean crop has been harvested. That's compared to the five-year average of just 3%. Meanwhile, Minnesota's soybean crop rated 57% good to excellent, up 1 point from last week. And the five-year average for dropping leaves is slightly below where we're at right now. 1% of the crop has been harvested compared to the five-year average of 2%. Iowa's soybean crop, 74% good to excellent, down 1% from last week. South Dakota, 43% good to excellent. North Dakota soybeans, just 24% good to excellent.
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0: There has been some soybean harvest happening in Brown County, according to Tim Weibel, Cortland area farmer.
5: Well, I was visiting with a friend last night. They have about 500 acres of soybeans already, and he's very pleasantly surprised at the yields and stuff like that. And I know we're just right now it's raining as I look out the shop door here, and sounds like we're kind of going to have a wetter week. But I think. Generally speaking, we'll be starting soybeans coming up here shortly too, and you know, there's a few guys going already, but I think generally speaking, we'll should have a good crop again, and it's not too often where a guy can have back-to-back years with good crops. But I think us farmers in southern Minnesota, we're truly blessed again by our rainfall, and you know, no big rain events and just nice rains throughout the summer, and that's not the case. I know when you start getting to southwest Minnesota and stuff like that. But we're in a sweet spot again, I hope, this year, and it looks like it is.
1: Harvest activity pretty minimal so far in Lacaparl County, according to Clint Schindler with Central Crop Consulting, but it won't be long before harvest ramps up.
6: Crops are definitely rapidly reaching, that maturation stage. Soybeans have changed a lot in the last week, you know, especially with last week's heat. We're getting some rain now, but there's been very little field activity. You know, there's been some edible beans that have been harvested, some silage, some forage type field work scattered across the area here. But regarding harvesting corn and soybeans, you know, it's been pretty quiet on that front. But I would suspect once weather straightens out, based on the way things are changing around here, I would suspect once weather gets nice, so there'll be some activity.
0: The soybean harvest has started in the Maury County area, according to farmer Ryan Voss.
7: There's guys around here that are taking beans already. So all this rain's doing right now is benefiting for next year and slowing people up a little bit here on a Monday. As I look throughout the rest of the week, I'm seeing a lot of rain that's supposed to be coming through the area, you know, kind of on again, off again. So I don't know if these fields are really going to dry up too much this week. But as a whole, we'll take any moisture we can get as far as cover crops that are in the ground for people or for you know, the crops for next year. I just really hope that we're able to shut the water off in a timely manner so we can get into the field and get things going. It's definitely

0: go time. A lot of guys are taking out wet corn. A lot of guys are taking out beans. You get down by that Rock Nobles line, Linda, and they're actually taking out dry corn already. So it's kind of spotty. You know, some spots are still green. Some spots are ready to be harvested.
1: Ryan Voss, farmer from Murray County, back with more in a moment.
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3: Cottonwood County farmer Brandon Fast says there's already been some early harvest activity in the Mountain Lake area.
4: I got some guys that have been out doing some early beans, and actually there were some guys out doing some corn this last week after the 4th of July when we had all that wind that came through. There's some standability issues that are out there, and I had heard that they were kind of in the mid-20s when it come to moisture. I don't think that's a normal around here, but everything's drying down real nicely, and this rain is definitely welcome for multiple reasons, not only for it can help the crop any, but it'll help for tillage conditions and help even out these beans a little bit, because of course there's areas of dry spots that the beans ended up dying off real early, and then you got areas that got a lot of leaves on them. So hopefully the rain keeps on coming, and I know there's rain chances in the forecast throughout the week, but we're hoping to end up getting going by the weekend or so.
1: Dairyland Seed is now Hogemeyer Seed. Brian Weller is Hogemeyer Seed Agronomist.
5: Well, I always kind of tell people that when you think of the word Hogemeyer, it basically means Dairyland Seed. I know I joke about that, but in reality, when you look at the etymology of the word Hogemeyer, it's a German word that basically means tenant or steward or farmer. So that's when I looked it up, that's what I saw. So it's, we look at the change in the name. The only thing that's changed is the name and potentially some hybrid names, but the people are the same and the same hybrids, but with just a different name is all.
1: Weller says there has been some early soybean harvest in the Steele, Waseca County area.
5: Well, looking at it, we are hearing some reports of some soybeans that have been harvested. As far as yields, we don't know exact numbers, but what I'm hearing is above 60, and that's for some early maturing products. Moving over to corn, we're probably kind of finishing up on silage for the most part. Maybe have a few folks that maybe have a little bit left to go, but we're kind of finalizing up on silage. And with that being said, we're also starting to see some high moisture corn being taken right now.
1: And December corn is down 3.75. November soybeans down 5.25.
3: The outlook for a Senate Ag Committee farm bill brightened considerably Monday after Senator Mitch McConnell cast his first vote on the Senate floor since June. The Kentucky Republican is back at work after suffering a fall. That potentially gives Senate Ag Chair John Bozeman the votes needed to advance a farm bill out of his committee as soon as Wednesday. Bozeman is reconvening the panel's markup of the farm bill 3:30 tomorrow.
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3: Most of the region picked up some rain yesterday and overnight, and there's still some showers sliding through southeast Minnesota this morning. Most of the rainfall totals a little bit underwhelming, 1.4 inches at Rochester, an inch at Clark's Grove. Otherwise, most totals have been mainly between the 2 and 6 tenths of an inch range. Does look like we'll have more chances for rain this week, especially later when some more substantial rain is possible. Skies are partly cloudy this morning, but they will gradually clear. More clouds linger over southeast Minnesota, but much of the state will get a good amount of sunshine today. Highs should stay pretty comfortable in the upper 60s and lower 70s with a northwest breeze. Partly cloudy tomorrow, few scattered shower chances again. Thursday looks to be another pretty nice day with slightly warmer temperatures. By Thursday night into Friday, we do have another system off to our southwest currently that is poised to bring some potentially widespread rain to the region. Again, this one looks to be packing a little more moisture. Still a few days off, but we'll have to see how it develops. But it does look to be our next best rainmaker. Once it passes through, though, it does look like a decent weekend ahead. For today, though, we can expect some scattered showers, mainly across southeastern Minnesota this morning before they move off. We'll have partly to mostly clear skies. Highs reach the upper 60s to lower 70s. Some noticeable northwest winds at about 10 to 15 miles per hour. Mostly clear, a little bit cooler again overnight as lows dip into the upper 40s and lower 50s. 60s and lower 70s for highs on Wednesday with increasing clouds in the afternoon. Maybe a few scattered showers possible. Partly cloudy, slightly warmer Thursday as we are back into the lower 70s. Then rain possible Thursday night, cloudy and cool with widespread rain Friday into Friday night. Lingering clouds for the weekend with near normal temperatures and just some scattered rain showers possible. That's a look at our weather here on the Linder Farm Network.
1: Thank you, Dan. 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Again, a little lower for corn. December down 3 3/4. November beans down 5 1/2. Thank you for joining us.
8: 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And Mark Anthony on vacation this week. Stevie D will be joining us with the news next.
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0: It's 6:37. There you go, Patty. And we have Stevie D on deck with the news. Good morning.
1: Good morning, Patty. And with a look at your news, I'm Steve D. Coming up, an update on the Minnesota mail voting system. Tom Chorley has part one of a three-part series about last night's Alexandria City Council meeting. And a new Veterans Museum is officially open in Little Falls. But first, a Minnesota family is finally receiving medals earned by a World War II veteran more than 80 years ago. Dwight Stevens earned a Bronze Star, a Purple Heart, and other honors while serving with the Army in Europe. His family discovered he never received the medals after his great-grandson researched his military service. Stevens fought in the Battle of the Bulge and was wounded by shrapnel during the war. His family received the medals Friday during a ceremony at the VFW in Willmar. Well, Minnesota's mail voting system will remain unchanged for the November election after the U.S. Supreme Court rejected the Trump administration's effort to impose new postal service requirements. The proposed rules would have required states to provide voter lists and use specially approved envelopes and barcodes. Minnesota was among 24 states challenging the changes. Secretary of State Steve Simon says Minnesotans can continue voting by mail under the state's existing system. Absentee voting for the November election begins Friday. Well, both major candidates for Minnesota governor are calling for firings over the state's fraud response. Republican candidate Lisa DeMuth says she wants two officials of the Walz administration to be fired, while DFL candidate Amy Klobuchar says she would fire the officials who failed to stop the fraud. A spokesperson for the Walz administration says new leadership has been installed at the Human Services and Education Departments since the controversy. Their comments come one day after an investigation by the Star Tribune into missed warning signs across several state programs. Well, the Alexandria City Council met last night. Here's Tom Chorley with part one of a three-part series about that meeting.
2: City code covering traffic and parking regulations has been amended as follows. The ordinance uses a graduated penalty system. Prompt payment receives the lowest applicable fine. The amount increases after 48 hours. And failure to pay within 10 days can expose the violator to petty misdemeanor enforcement. If the fine is paid within $48, $20. If paid after 48 hours but within 10 days. After 10 days, petty misdemeanor enforcement may apply. Permitted parking violations, $50 if paid after 48 hours but within 10 days, as classified as a Class C violation, petty misdemeanor. Misuse of handicap parking, $50 if paid within 48 hours, $100 after 48 hours but within 10 days. After 10 days, petty misdemeanor enforcement may apply. Payment methods within the 10-day period may be made through the designated courtesy box or online payment system. The city, in partnership with the Douglas Soil and Water Conservation District, plans to address erosion in a drainage swale near Hazel Hill Road Southeast and Rosewood Lane Southeast that drains into Lake Victoria. A 30-inch storm water pipe will be installed from the Rosewood Lane culvert to Lake Victoria with a swale restored above it. The project will reduce runoff through the swale and prevent future erosion. Diversified Foundations, LLC, submitted the lowest bid at $158,221.25, which is above the revised $142,000 engineering estimate. Total estimated project cost is $184,721.25. Funding will come from Douglas SWCD, Douglas County Legacy Fund, and the City Stormwater Fund, totaling $131,435.63. The city has sufficient funds, including approximately $130,000 previously allocated to the project. A memorandum of understanding will define responsibilities between the city and Douglas Soil and Water Conservation District. Three permanent 30-foot-wide drainage easements are required. Two property owners have already been contacted. After construction, the city will handle the ongoing maintenance, though significant additional maintenance is not expected because most stormwater will flow through the new pipeline. This is Tom Chorley.
1: Thank you, Tom. Well, after 5 years of planning, Minnesota's new Veterans Museum is officially open to the public. Museum Executive Director Randall Dietrich.
3: The vision of our board of directors and the many people who have helped build this institution is to create a museum that tells the story of Minnesota's history, our nation's history, through the experiences and the eyes of those who served.
1: The new museum in Little Falls is 8 times the size of the old museum. Well, record-high diesel prices are putting more pressure on the state's trucking companies, but Minnesota Trucking Association President and CEO John Hosleyden says fuel is only part of the problem.
4: When repair costs are going up almost 9%, driver benefits are going up almost 7%, tires going up over 6%. These are just these inflationary year after year increases that make it incredibly hard for a trucking company to keep up.
1: Hosleyden says fuel surcharges can help carriers adjust to changing diesel prices, but many other operating costs continue to climb. Well, fall colors are starting to become part of the travel picture across Minnesota. Explore Minnesota's Chris Morgan says travelers have plenty of options no matter what part of the state that they want to visit.
5: Fall colors can be seen throughout the whole state, whether it's northern part of the state, the northeast part of the state, or even in the southern part of the state, right? And so be sure to use the DNR's color finder when you're looking for when to plan your trips and where to visit to explore fall colors.
1: Morgan recommends checking the Minnesota DNR's fall color finder map to track changing colors and plan the best time and place for a fall trip. Rural ambulance service has reached a critical stage that without more funding, more of these services may close. Senator Rob Kupek out of Moorhead says there are two main problems, staffing and...
6: The overall problem for a lot of these EMS is reimbursement. They do not get enough money that comes back from the federal government in particular, if they have a large Medicaid population, to even cover the runs that they are going out on.
1: Kupek says this is also a state issue, and the legislature needs to find more ways to fund rural ambulances. Last session, Kupek passed legislation to provide $30 million in emergency aid for rural ambulances, but he says that won't go very far. Well, one worker is injured following an explosion and fire at a fuel transfer facility in Duluth Monday afternoon. The Duluth Fire Department says a mostly empty 17,000-gallon tank was being drained when it exploded and caught fire. Two workers were at the site. One was taken to a Duluth area hospital. Firefighters quickly extinguished the blaze using water and foam to protect two nearby tanks. No evacuations were needed and no firefighters were injured. Well, Summit Brewing may lose its St. Paul brewery to foreclosure. The business was sued by its lender to collect over $8 million in unpaid debt. BMO Bank accuses Summit of missing a major loan payment and later warned that its cash crunch was getting worse. BMO now wants a judge to order the brewery property sold and appoint a receiver who could take over Summit's operations and sell its assets. Summit plans to continue to operate during the receivership proceedings. A missing hiker is alive after an 8-day search in Isle Royale National Park. Craig Berg had been missing since September 5th before backpackers found him Saturday. Park officials say Berg was alive and alert when he was located. The search included ground crews, aircraft, and drones across the remote Lake Superior Park. Multiple agencies from Michigan, Minnesota, and Wisconsin assisted in the search. And Minnesota Vikings coach Kevin O'Connell is taking things day by day with quarterback Kyler Murray. O'Connell confirmed yesterday that Murray is in concussion protocol after taking a big hit during Sunday's win over the Green Bay Packers. The coach added that his signal caller arrived at the team facility feeling pretty good, but it's too early to tell whether he'll play Sunday against the Chicago Bears. And that's a look at your news. Filling in for Mark Anthony, I'm Steve D.
0: Hey, Guy.
1: Good morning.
0: Good morning.
1: How art thou?
0: Oh, very well, thank you.
1: Good.
0: Yeah. So we have got a little rain. Does anybody know how much?
1: I don't know. I haven't looked at that yet.
0: Oh, if anybody's got a gauge, did we have enough measurable? Huh?
1: Good question.
0: Oh, okay. Well,
1: am I supposed to know that or what?
0: Yeah.
1: It's like
0: when people want to know how much snow did we get. Well, you know, I could have gotten a half an inch, and my friend up in Evansville could have gotten three. You know, no rhyme or reason to what we get. But if anybody's got any measurable rain from last night, give us a call, 762-8167. We'd love to hear from you. So, you know what's going on with the big deals, right?
1: We got an auction coming up.
0: Yeah.
1: That's right.
0: The latest big deals auction is coming up September 17th, 7 a.m. to 1 p.m. Big value, 13 amazing items with great local businesses. like Swanston Equipment, Perham Pressure Washing, Joe's Bait and Bullets, Central E-Bikes, and Alec Furniture and Mattress. 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Big Deals auction coming September 17th, 7 a.m. to 1 p.m. Wow. That's we just had one like a couple months ago. Oh, there we go. Hold on. There we go. Good morning. You got some rain?
7: Good morning, Patty. We're up here on Rachel Drive, and we had, well, see, ours was, I think, first of all, I had about 4 tenths or so, and that's it. Uh-huh. Well, then we got the other little shot later on, and I think I've got about 7 tenths is okay. About what I showed in my gauge, so it's a whole lot better than what we've been getting, isn't
0: Absolutely.
7: It?
0: It's helpful. I know everybody needs some rain. My daughter does flower beds at my house, and she was over and said, it's so dry.
7: Yes, it sure is. So.
0: All right. Well, thank you so much.
7: Good. Well, let's hope for a little more later in the week. It sounds like maybe later on we're going to get a little bit more, so let's hope that happens.
0: You bet. Cool. Thank you so much for calling.
7: Thanks,
0: bye.
7: Patty.
0: Yep, bye.
7: Yep, bye.
0: Hi, do you have some rain?
8: Yeah, on Berkey Avenue, we got about 7 tenths of an inch.
0: And where is that?
8: On Birch Avenue.
0: Oh, on Birch Avenue, sure. Okay, well, thank you for calling.
8: You bet.
0: Okay, bye.
1: Ask
0: well, that's
1: what
0: we're looking
1: receive,
0: at.
1: Patty.
0: What?
1: Ask and ye shall receive.
0: I know.
1: So I asked AI how much we got, and they said 0.62 in Alexandria. So everybody's right spot
0: it's
1: on.
0: Right about, yeah.
1: Perfect.
0: Well, awesome.
1: Yeah, how about that?
0: Yeah, absolutely.
1: I trust our listeners more than the computer.
0: Oh, I do too. Yeah. And it's always fun when they call from different, like the one guy's on Rachel Drive, this mm-hmm. lady's on Birch Avenue. They're not that far apart. But then, you know, we'll get one maybe from Lake Mary direction or something. It would be fun to know what they've got and if they got any out there. It would be fun if I put my rain gauge up.
1: Yeah,
0: I have one. I should do that. So,
1: what's going on? You need me to come over and spike it in the ground for you?
0: Nah, I can do it. It's one that just clips on my deck.
1: Ah, okay. Very good.
0: So, yeah.
1: I'll come over anyway and you can feed me.
0: Yeah, that would be great.
1: Yes.
0: That would be really fun. Yeah.
1: I like to eat.
0: Let's just see what DMAC left for us. Oh, that's from Saturday. This is from Tuesday. Let's see what we got.
1: Yeah, it's a doubleheader soccer.
0: Yeah,
1: they played in the rain
0: it was.
1: Last night.
0: So the boys tied with St. Michael Albertville.
1: Yeah, it was quite incredible, too, actually. They had to mm-hmm. score twice late to tie.
0: Oh,
1: they
0: man.
1: Did.
0: And St. Michael Albertville beat Our Ladies 1-0.
1: Okay.
0: So
1: competitive.
0: Yeah. Are your kids playing sports this year at all?
1: Yep, they're playing soccer.
0: And how's that going?
1: It's going good. They had their games canceled yesterday, but I mean, it's just run, practice games. It's nonstop.
0: I remember. No, I mean, we didn't have soccer, but I remember driving for diving.
1: Right.
0: Driving for swimming. Driving for football. Driving
1: it's,
0: for
1: kind of where we're at right now.
0: Driving for... Ugh.
1: We feel like chauffeurs.
0: Yeah, yeah. That's basically what you are.
1: And it's like, who's going to the boys' game? Who's going
0: and
1: to
0: you're,
1: the girls'
0: you
1: game?
0: Know, and you're mid-class carny, too, as you hand out the money.
1: Oh, yeah,
0: so
1: absolutely.
0: Yeah, so it's like it's thrilling. So it's a part-time job in your future.
1: Right, and they could care less. They're like, give me the money.
0: Yeah, give me the money.
1: I'm going to be in the game.
0: I was looking at somebody left me some stories this morning. Was that, did you didn't work yesterday afternoon, did you?
1: Well, I mean, a little bit, but I didn't.
0: You worked at 5? No.
1: No,
0: okay.
1: No.
0: Well, anyway,
1: I mean, I'm always working.
0: Do you know what a whale shark is? The largest fish alive today.
1: Sure.
0: And then it says, but their teeth are small. Oh, big consolation.
1: Mm.
0: Anyway, it's the latest unusual tropical creature to be seen in California's coastal waters. I tell you, something's going on there with those earthquakes and different things and sinkholes.
1: Warm water.
0: Yeah. So, A spotter for commercial fisheries told the LA Times that the shark, which poses no threat to humans, we'll take your word for it, Carl, right, is about 14 to 16 feet long and is cruising in waters around Santa Barbara Island and Malibu, usually seen in more tropical locales like Australia, Baja, and Persian Gulf. Hey, Edna, where'd you go? I must have taken the wrong turn. California waters have been warmer this year. It's attracting more tropical species, huge bluefin tuna and rays with up to 10-foot wingspans have also been spotted. Whale sharks are the largest fish alive today, but their teeth are small.
1: But they got small teeth.
0: I don't know why that cracked me up.
1: Yeah. Well, like it matters, right?
0: Yeah,
1: they're big
0: exactly.
1: enough to tear you apart, I'm pretty sure. Now, you're supposed to punch a shark in the nose or gouge its eye if you're
0: You're really thinking about that, aren't you?
1: I mean, you're not supposed to have... You're supposed to be a sniper there. Great aim there to punch a shark right in the nose.
0: I think so. And I think you got to have a puncher on a bracelet around your arm and hope that's not the arm he takes.
1: What's a puncher?
0: It's anything that'll punch his eyes or his nose.
1: A puncher. Okay, I gotcha.
0: A puncher.
1: Like maybe a harpoon spear thing.
0: A screwdriver.
1: How about old Tom O'Leary and Jack Johnson, my right and left fist?
0: Yeah, okay. That'll work.
1: It's small teeth that probably take my hand right off.
0: Yeah, but,
1: But we're aiming for the nose.
0: Oh, my gosh. We're so lucky we don't have to deal with any of that stuff. Right?
1: Yeah, no kidding.
0: Yeah. One time, right after the movie Jaws came out, we were out on Lake Carlos on my brother's boat, and Rod and Gladys Vogt were with us, and Lenny and Toby, and we were on the boat, and their son, Jimmy, decided he's just going to jump in the lake because it was really hot. So he comes swimming to the back of the boat to climb in, and his dad yells, "Jimmy, look out, Jaws!" And he's like 6'12". I mean, he's a great, big, tall kid. He came like he was walking on water out of that lake and up over the back of that boat and jumped over the motor and back in the boat. And then he said, "What's wrong with me?" I mean,
1: yeah, right.
0: But it just startled him because we'd all just seen the movie, you know. So, look out!
1: How old was he at the time?
0: Probably 17. Yeah.
1: You know, when I was a kid, you know, you swim at the public pool and, you know, the grate at the bottom of the pool.
0: Yeah.
1: I was always afraid Jaws was going to come out of there somehow.
0: Oh, absolutely. After I went to see The Blob.
1: I was 29. No, I'm kidding.
0: Did you ever see The Blob?
1: Yeah.
0: Okay. So after I went to see The Blob, I could not sit by the back wall of the theater because remember The Blob went into the movie theater and came out the projection holes. And they didn't explain why the movie was still on the screen, but the blob was coming out the projection holes at the same time. But I did not sit back there for many years. I didn't want that thing coming out.
1: And then how old were you when you went back to sitting in the back row doing what you're not supposed to be
0: probably
1: doing?
0: Probably 16. No, I don't know. I remember walking right down the middle of the street. If the movie was really scary, and it takes a lot to scare me, but if I get scared, anyway, we would leave the theater, and then we would walk right down the middle of 6th Avenue home. Sandy and I, or Patty and I, we'd walk right down the middle of the road because there were bushes all along the sidewalks.
1: Scared you?
0: Oh, yeah. We don't want that blob or that 50-foot woman coming out at us.
1: Smart.
0: We were smart.
1: Walking
0: okay.
1: in pairs.
0: Yeah, walking in pairs. I'll talk to you later.
1: See you, Patty.
0: Yeah, bye.
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0: deals. 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You're not going to want to miss that. 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Ooh, the roast chicken, and it's so good. No, it's not. No, it's not. Excuse me. It's taco salad this Thursday, and that's really good, too. So, okay, on the 15th, which is today, Global Bites and Beats, a celebration of culture and community, free entertainment, food samples starting at $1 each. There's going to be andouille sausage, burnt ends, chicken teriyaki, cream cheese wontons, egg rolls with plum sauce, Filipino adobo park carnitas, quinoa salad, spring rolls, tacos. Are you kidding me? I've been to this. It's such a fun event. Snacks and sweets include baklava, cookies, French cheesecake, and tres leches cake. And there's going to be some drinks there, non-alcoholic drink, of course, but there's some going to be blue lemonade, some French sodas, horchata, and blonde berry mocktail. 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And it is quite the event. 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Alexandria American Legion Post 87 encourages all veterans to come hear how Indian Valley gunsmith Dean Brackett can help you keep your firearms ready for fall. We'll see you at the Eagles Club at 7 o'clock tonight for that display and that lesson. Pizza and pre-plan. Enjoy a pizza buffet and discuss how advanced funeral planning will ease the emotional and financial burden for you and your family. It's coming up this Thursday, September 17th, 11 a.m. at Pizza Ranch, Alexandria. And it's a discussion with Anderson Funeral Home and Anderson's on Broadway. We'll talk about the value of gathering, cremation and burials, veteran benefits, payment plans, and death away from home. That's our community calendar. I'll have funeral announcements for you next. We are going to do funeral announcements right after the news. KXRA Alexandria's People Radio, brought to you by Leaf Valley Mercantile.
13: It can't break out of the box or something like that.
16: But in a social media post, President Trump says the only guardrail needed is, quote, a strong and smart, high IQ president, suggesting the U.S. has that in him. I'm Ben Thomas.
17: In Ukraine. Addressing the Ukrainian people, President Zelensky says his country is willing to de-escalate the Russia conflict. Quoting Zelensky, there is now a strong offer from the United States for a mutual moratorium on critical infrastructure strikes. He says that could lay the groundwork for additional measures to dial back the ongoing war. Houthi rebels claim Saudi airstrikes have left three people dead in Yemen southwest. Those purported strikes come after the Iran-backed Houthis seized two more strategic islands in the southern Red Sea, bolstering their ability to control a key maritime route. Up a penny from yesterday, AAA's national average for regular gas, $4.32. On Wall Street, the Dow futures down 141 points. More on these stories at townhall.com.
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17: The EPA is loosening tight restrictions on greenhouse gas emissions from coal and natural gas-fired power plants. Environmentalists are expected to waste no time filing legal challenges.
20: Environmental groups say scrapping one of the nation's biggest climate protections will come at a huge cost to Americans' health and the planet. The agency, however, argues it will reduce costs to the industry and help unleash American energy, making it cheaper to produce electricity. Demand for electricity has increased, driven in part by AI data centers and electrification. The agency is also taking steps to prevent future administrations from regulating climate pollution from power plants.
17: The BBC's Ione Wells. The Saudis have closed a key oil pipeline following an attack. With less oil going through the Strait of Hormuz for much of the last 6 months, the Saudi East-West pipeline has been crucial to crude oil exports. News and analysis, townhall.com. Canadian Prime Minister Mark Carney is heading to Europe, seeking deeper ties with the European Union amid Canada's ongoing trade war with the U.S. Ottawa wants a broader strategic partnership. Sports, running back Kenneth Walker ran for 173 yards and scored 2 touchdowns in his Kansas City Chiefs debut last night.
21: The Chiefs got some revenge on the Denver Broncos for stealing their AFC West crown. The Chiefs routed the Broncos 31-10 at Kansas City Monday night. Running back Kenneth Walker III stole some of the spotlight from Chiefs teammate and quarterback Patrick Mahomes and his surgically repaired left knee. But Mahomes didn't appear affected by the knee. He threw for 184 yards and 2 scores.
17: Correspondent Andrew Stewart says Mahomes also ran for another score, helping his Chiefs snap a 3-game skid against rival Denver. More on these stories, townhall.com.
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0: Susan J. Rareborn, age 70, of Painesville, formerly of Alexandria, died September 11th, graveside service 10 a.m. Thursday at Kincaid Cemetery. Arrangements with the Anderson Funeral Home for Susan Rareborn, age 70, of Painesville, formerly of Alec. Thomas W. Tom Mulder, age 76, of Alexandria, died September 12th. Celebration of life service will be Thursday, September 17th, Calvary Church at 1 p.m. A visitation will be at Anderson Funeral Home Wednesday, September 16th, from 4 to 7, with time of sharing at 6. Arrangements with Andersons for Tom Mulder, age 76, of Alexandria. Linda Buell, age 83, formerly of Parker's Prairie, died Tuesday, September 8th. Funeral service will be Thursday, September 17th at 1 p.m. at Emmanuel Lutheran Church in Parker's Prairie. Arrangements provided by Linda Family Funeral and Cremation Services for Linda Buell, age 83, formerly of Parker's Prairie. Jay Baldwin, age 92, died August 10th. Memorial service will be Saturday, September 19th, 11 a.m. at Anderson Funeral Home, with a visitation 1 hour prior to the service for Jay Baldwin, age 92. Jane Rose, age 85, of Alexandria, died Tuesday, September 2nd. Memorial service will be Saturday, September 19th at 11 a.m. at Alexandria Covenant Church. Lind Family Funeral and Cremation Services in charge of arrangements for Jane Rose, age 85, of Alexandria. Stevie D will join us right after these messages.
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0: So did you see the movie?
1: I did not.
0: Mamma Mia, you never have seen it?
1: Never.
0: It's so good. You don't like musicals?
1: I mean, some of them, yeah.
0: My son-in-law was a big adjustment for my son-in-law when he moved here from Panama.
1: Mm-hmm.
0: He was, I don't know, Grandma. He calls him the American singing movie. And he's like, I don't know.
1: I mean, some are good. Some I don't care for. But
0: you walk down the street and someone come up to you and start singing. I don't know, Grandma.
1: You punch him in the face.
0: Probably. Yeah. He's such a kick out of that. But when I was in Denmark and when we crossed the border from Denmark into Sweden, then our guide played ABBA music, because of course that's where they're from.
1: Mm-hmm.
0: And then when we went out in the archipelago where all the islands, Swedish islands are, they showed us the house. It's so perfect where they would go and gather and write their music. We didn't get to go in, of course.
1: Where ABBA did?
0: Yeah.
1: Oh.
0: Yeah.
1: Interesting.
0: So, yeah, there's a lot of pictures of them throughout the country of Sweden, and they should be very proud.
1: Did you see the Across the Universe?
0: No.
1: That's a musical. They did Beatles songs, but I really did not care for it at all.
0: Across the Universe? When was that?
1: Oh, gosh. It was 15 years ago at least.
0: Maybe. Oh, okay.
1: 20 years ago, maybe.
0: And it was Beatles?
1: Yeah, it was Beatles songs, but I just couldn't stand it.
0: Oh.
1: And I like the Beatles. I found
0: them
1: very cheesy and stupid, but
0: there's a lot of stupid stuff back in the day.
1: That feels like yesterday.
0: The Beatles movies were ridiculous.
1: Yeah, true. Yeah.
0: But I only got up and walked out of one movie in my whole life.
1: Me too.
0: Oh, really? What one? Was it that one?
1: It was It was The Day the Earth Stood Still with Jake Gyllenhaal and Dennis Quaid.
0: Dennis Quaid. You didn't like that movie?
1: My wife and I, we walked out. It was we went to it. First of all, it was at the theater in Crystal where it was like $5 to get in. But it was terrible. We weren't in the mood for it, but I could see them acting.
0: Mm-hmm.
1: It just seemed like they weren't very into it. I don't know.
0: Then the whole country was being frozen.
1: Correct, yes.
0: And then they said, let's go to Mexico. And they said, no, they won't let us in. Did you miss that part?
1: We must have. I would have stayed maybe to see that part.
0: Yeah, it was pretty funny.
1: Yeah, I think we were out of there in about 10 minutes.
0: Yeah.
1: But, that's the only time I've ever walked out of a movie.
0: Of a movie called A Woman Under the Influence.
1: Hmm.
0: And I went because it was filled with famous actors and mm-hmm. actresses. They are now called performers.
1: Mm.
0: I watched the Emmy Awards last night and
1: they're not actors anymore?
0: I guess not. Under the photos of the talented people that we've lost this year, they always do that tribute.
1: Yep.
0: And it said performer instead of actor or actress. Mm. So, yeah, they're performers.
1: What was the movie again?
0: A Woman Under the Influence.
1: And what was the problem with it?
0: It was just stupid. It was just stupid.
1: A Woman Under the Influence.
0: Robert Blake. Not Robert Blake.
1: That's my kind of woman, Patty.
0: A stupid woman?
1: Under the influence.
0: Oh, okay. It was just, I just said, you know what? I've got homework. I'm going home.
1: Yeah. That really tells you something there. If you're willing to go do homework rather than stay and watch that movie.
0: I know. I thought the same thing.
1: Well, I haven't been to the movie theater in a long time.
0: I haven't been in the movie theater since COVID.
1: Right.
0: I watch a lot of movies, but I've got to do that because every once in a while there's one that comes. But my movie going buddy grew up, so he goes like with friends now. And of course, now he's gone to college.
1: Mm.
0: So
1: it's not so cool to go with grandma to the movies now, is it?
0: I think he'd go if I asked him.
1: Sure, he would.
0: Yeah. But we used to go on Tuesdays, which was like a bargain night.
1: Mm. Sure.
0: And then we'd walk up and down in front of the big posters in front of the theater. And he'd pick out the movie we wanted to go to.
1: Nice.
0: So one time we went and he said, I want to go to this one, Graham. And I looked up and it was It.
1: Oh, boy.
0: It 2.
1: Oh, sure.
0: I said, I don't think that's a good movie for you, Cody. You're 8 years old. I don't think it. He goes, Grandma, I do not get scared. I have seen such scary movies. You just wouldn't believe it. And that's the one I want to see. And I'm like, okay. So we went in, and my friend was working there managing the theater, and she looked at me. I said, one senior and one child for it. And she started to laugh, and then she said, are you sure? And I said, well, he seems to be sure.
1: We'll find out. Yeah.
0: So we went in, and we got the $27 worth of popcorn and Sprite and Milk Duds and Junior Mints. And then we went in and sat down, got our, it's so nice in there, you know, got our coats and everything all settled and
1: lay down, basically.
0: Watched the previews and everything. And the movie started and was about 8 minutes into the movie. And I thought, I feel kind of weird. I looked over and Cody was looking at me just like this. His face was, his little body was facing forward. His head was turned completely to the right and he was looking right at me. And I said, are you okay, bud? Does your tummy hurt? Because we had so much junk. And he said, I have to go right now. I said, what? And he goes, no, I have to go right now. I said, do you have to go to the bathroom? No, no. We have to go right now. And I'm like, okay. So we bundled everything up and we went out and got in the car. And he was like, oh, he was terrified. And he said,
1: there's a reason it's rated R.
0: He made it all the way to the, when the little boy goes to get his sailboat and it pops his head out of the sewer and goes,
1: yes.
0: Hey, Georgie.
1: Yep.
0: Yeah, that was it.
1: We float down here.
0: And he said to his mom about 2 weeks later for his birthday, don't get any red balloons.
1: That is a scary part.
0: So it was lasting fear.
1: Absolutely. That's so funny. Kids, you know, think they know everything or they know what to expect.
0: Oh, he was so sure that he was just, that was not going to be too scary for him.
1: My wife, you know, she teaches special ed, but there's a day where they do sexual education in the school.
0: Uh-huh.
1: And I can't remember, these are young, you know, kids that they start teaching them, but this the boys are all like excited, Maggie says, you know, when they're going to do it.
0: And silly.
1: Yeah, yeah. And their kids were walking in to do it, and this little girl said something to my wife like, oh, the boys are so silly and stupid. And she's like, oh, yeah, you're going in to learn about, you know, sexual education? She goes, yeah, but I know everything already. And she's like, oh, okay. And then after the class, she comes out, and she is just has a thousand-mile stare, and she looks at my wife, and she goes, Mrs. Dahl, I did not know everything about
0: it. Oh, my gosh, that is so cute.
1: Yeah. And then, my gosh, there's these two boys. And one of the boys comes out of the class before the other boy has it. And the boy goes, Zach, or whatever his name was. He goes, did you know that we're going to get hair on our nads? And the kid looks at him just stunned. And he goes, hair on, like scared, hair on our nads? What? And the kid goes, hair on our nads. They were both just absolutely stunned. Terrified.
0: It is awful. Oh, there's a waxer out there, buddy, waiting for you. Oh, man.
1: Oh, that's hilarious.
0: Kids are so funny. Oh. Cody just did wonderfully hilarious things. His first day at nursery school at Calvary, I said, I want to get you your picture standing under the sign that says Calvary Church Nursery School. And so the way he was facing, the sun was coming, you know, up in the east. Is that right? Yeah. Anyway, and he was squinting. So he turned around. And I said, Cody, I want to take your picture. He said, go ahead. I said, well, you've got to turn around. So no, I can't have that sun in my eyes. So the picture is his first day at nursery school.
1: Back of his head.
0: Is the church, the sign, and Cody standing backwards. He didn't care. And it's just a treasure to me because it was so funny.
1: Sure.
0: Yeah. Cow.
1: Here. Man.
0: Oh, I can't have the sun in my eyes.
1: Yep. Yep.
0: And a little girl is liking school or not?
1: Oh, yeah. My little girl loves school.
0: Oh, Lucy.
1: She loves it.
0: Yeah.
1: She loves to learn and she loves to be social. She's a little social butterfly.
0: Oh, she looks like she's very social.
1: Yep. Very, very much so.
0: Yeah. Yeah, she does.
1: She just bounces around all day and loving life.
0: Yep.
1: Mm-hmm.
0: Yep. It's just so great if we could all do that. I remember a teacher saying one time, you know, if we could just hang on to that.
1: Oh, sure. Yep, without responsibilities and stress and all that stuff, it's easy to forget the little things.
0: And he was a speech teacher. Mm. And he said, you know, I have an important job, because he said, you kids, when you're born and when you're little, you say stuff like, holy buckets, Dad, did you see that kid go down that hill on that skateboard? Mm-hmm. Holy cow. Then you go to school and they teach you how to read. The boy went down the hill on the skateboard. Then they give you back to me in 10th grade and I have to teach you how to say
1: creative words.
0: Gee, Dad. Yeah. Okay, let's check this out and see if we've got someone with a rain total. Good morning.
2: I have a rain total for
0: you. Okay.
2: 5/10 of an inch on by southwest Lake Mary.
0: Oh, thank you. That's the direction I was hoping for. Okay, thanks for calling.
1: Yep. A little applause for her.
0: Yeah. And also, my wonderful friend who lives out by the state park called, and she texted me. They got an inch and a half yesterday by 5 o'clock.
1: Wow.
0: And that was the last time she looked, but it was an inch and a half on out by Carlos State Park on that end of the lake. Oh, here we go. Good morning.
3: Hi, is this rain total?
0: Yes, please.
3: Hi. East Lake Cowdery, 0.9 inches.
0: Oh, good. Thank you. Yeah, aren't they wonderful?
1: Here we go. We're lighting up now.
0: Good morning. Got a total?
2: We do. Okay. It was 1 inch right on the north end of Lake Brophy Park.
0: Okay. Thank you, Deb. Got 1 inch. I just put 1 inch at Paul Zien's.
1: It's a nice way to start your day with a round of applause after giving us a
0: I think that's really good. Yeah.
1: Why not?
0: I think that's wonderful.
1: Next one's getting booed, whoever it is.
0: I was at a performance one time, and a guy was the master of ceremonies, and he stood up and he said, boy, that was a delicious meal, but it was a long time to sit down, so everybody stand up. Just stand up, and then this always helps. Put your right arm straight out, your right arm, and then your left arm straight out. Then bring them together rapidly. And they did, and he said, well, thank you, because he had a standing ovation there, see. Okay, well, we're going to take a break and be back with Steve and the news next here on KXRA.
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6: Well, thank you, Patty. Coming up in this newscast, we'll have an update on the Minnesota mail voting system. Tom Charlie has part one of a three-part series about last night's Alexandria City Council meeting. And a new Veterans Museum is officially open in Little Falls. But first, both major candidates from Minnesota for Minnesota governor are calling for firings over the state's fraud response. Republican candidate Lisa DeMuth says she wants two officials of the Walz administration to be fired, while DFL candidate Amy Klobuchar says she would fire the officials who failed to stop the fraud. A spokesperson for the Walz administration says new leadership has been installed at the Human Services and Education Department since the controversy. Their comments come one day after an investigation by the Star Tribune into missed warning signs across several state programs. Well, Minnesota's mail voting system will remain unchanged for the November election after the U.S. Supreme Court rejected the Trump administration's effort to impose new postal service requirements. The proposed rules would have required states to provide voter lists and use specially approved envelopes and barcodes. Minnesota was among 24 states challenging the changes. Secretary of State Steve Simon says Minnesotans can continue voting by mail under the state's existing system. Absentee votings for the November election begin Friday. Well, the Alexandria City Council met last night. Here's Tom Chorley with part one of a three-part series.
7: City code covering traffic and parking regulations has been amended as follows. The ordinance uses a graduated penalty system. Prompt payment receives the lowest applicable fine. The amount increases after 48 hours. And failure to pay within 10 days can expose the violator to petty misdemeanor enforcement. If the fine is paid within $48, $20. If paid after 48 hours but within 10 days. After 10 days, petty misdemeanor enforcement may apply. Permitted parking violations, $50 if paid after 48 hours but within 10 days, and is classified as a Class C violation petty misdemeanor. Misuse of handicap parking, $50 if paid within 48 hours, $100 after 48 hours but within 10 days. After 10 days, petty misdemeanor enforcement may apply. Payment methods within the 10-day period may be made through the designated courtesy box or online payment system. The city, in partnership with the Douglas Soil and Water Conservation District, plans to address erosion in a drainage swale near Hazel Hill Road Southeast and Rosewood Lane Southeast that drains into Lake Victoria. A 30-inch storm water pipe will be installed from the Rosewood Lane culvert to Lake Victoria, with the swale restored above it. The project will reduce runoff through the swale and prevent future erosion. Diversified Foundations, LLC, submitted the lowest bid at $158,221.25, which is above the revised $142,000 engineering estimate. Total estimated project cost is $184,721.25. Funding will come from Douglas SWCD, Douglas County Legacy Fund, and the City Stormwater Fund, totaling $131,435.63. The city has sufficient funds, including including approximately $130,000 previously allocated to the project. A memorandum of understanding will define responsibilities between the city and Douglas Soil and Water Conservation District. Three permanent 30-foot

0: wide drainage easements are required. Two property owners have already been contacted. After construction, the city will handle the ongoing maintenance, though significant additional maintenance is not expected because most stormwater will flow through the new pipeline. This is Tom Chorley.
1: Thank you, Tom. A Minnesota family is finally receiving medals earned by a World War II veteran more than 80 years ago. Dwight Stevens earned a Bronze Star, a Purple Heart, and other honors while serving with the Army in Europe. His family discovered he never received the medals after his great-grandson researched his military service. Stevens fought in the Battle of the Bulge and was wounded by shrapnel during the war. His family received the medals Friday during a ceremony at the VFW in Willmar. Well, after 5 years of planning, Minnesota's new Veterans Museum is officially open to the public. Museum Executive Director Randall Dietrich.
2: The vision of our board of directors and the many people who have helped build this institution is to create a museum that tells the story of Minnesota's history, our nation's history, through the experiences and the eyes of those who served.
1: The new museum in Little Falls is 8 times the size of the old museum. Well, record-high diesel prices are putting more pressure on the state's trucking companies, but Minnesota Trucking Association President and CEO John Hosladen says fuel is only part of the problem.
3: When repair costs are going up almost 9%, driver benefits are going up almost 7%, tires going up over 6%, these are just these inflationary year-after-year increases that make it incredibly hard for a trucking company to keep up.
1: Hosladen says fuel surcharges can help carriers adjust to changing diesel prices, but many other operating costs continue to climb. Well, fall colors are starting to become part of the travel picture across Minnesota. Explore Minnesota's Chris Morgan says travelers have plenty of options no matter what part of the state they want to visit.
4: Fall colors can be seen throughout the whole state, whether it's northern part of the state, the northeast part of the state, or even in the southern part of the state, right? And so be sure to use the DNR's color finder when you're looking for when to plan your trips and where to visit to explore fall colors.
1: Morgan recommends checking the Minnesota DNR's fall color finder map to track changing colors and plan the best time for a fall trip. Rural ambulance service has reached a critical stage that without more funding, more of these services may close. Senator Rob Kupek out of Moorhead says there are two main problems, staffing and
5: the overall problem for a lot of these EMS is reimbursement. They do not get enough money that comes back from the federal government in particular if they have a large Medicaid population to even cover the runs that they are going out on.
1: Kupek says this is also a state issue, and the legislature needs to find more ways to fund rural ambulances. Last session, Kupek passed legislation to provide $30 million in emergency aid for rural ambulances, but he says that won't go very far. Well, one worker is injured following an explosion and fire at a fuel transfer facility in Duluth Monday afternoon. The Duluth Fire Department says a mostly empty 17,000-gallon tank was being drained when it exploded and caught fire. Two workers were at the site. One was taken to a Duluth area hospital. Firefighters quickly extinguished the blaze while using water and foam to protect two nearby tanks. No evacuations were needed and no firefighters were injured. Well, Summit Brewing may lose its St. Paul Brewery to foreclosure. The business was sued by its lender to collect over $8 million in unpaid debt. BMO Bank accuses Summit of missing a major loan payment and later warned that its cash crunch was getting worse. BMO now wants a judge to order the brewery property sold and appoint a receiver who could take over Summit's operation and sell its assets. Summit plans to continue to operate during the receivership proceedings. A missing hiker is alive after an 8-day search at Isle Royal National Park. Craig Berg had been missing since September 5th before backpackers found him Saturday. Park officials say Berg was alive and alert when he was located. The search included ground crews, aircraft, and drones across the remote Lake Superior Park. Multiple agencies from Michigan, Minnesota, and Wisconsin assisted in the search. And Minnesota Vikings coach Kevin O'Connell is taking things day by day with quarterback Kyler Murray. O'Connell confirmed yesterday that Murray is in concussion protocol after taking a big hit during Sunday's win over the Green Bay Packers. The coach added that his signal caller arrived at the team facility feeling pretty good, but it's too early to tell whether he'll play Sunday against the Bears. And the Minnesota Twins are coming off an 8-3 loss to the Yankees at Target Field. Minnesota allowed 6 runs in the 8th inning after entering the frame down by 1. This loss drops the Twins to 70-80 on the season. Minnesota now has lost 4 of its last 5 games. The win clinched a playoff spot for the Yankees. And that's a look at news. Filling in for Mark Anthony, I'm Steve Dee.

0: And of course, that does signify trivia, and it will be coming up shortly here on KXRA. 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
2: This is Weatherology. I'm meteorologist Michael Caro with a look at your Alexandria Lakes area forecast. For today, we'll see sunny to partly cloudy skies along with breezy west to northwest winds, high temperatures in the upper 60s. Then for tonight, mostly clear, winds turning calm, a low of 46. Wednesday, slight chance for a spotty late day shower up to 67. And that's your latest forecast. For KXRA, I'm meteorologist Michael Caro. Currently, it's 55.
0: Mm-hmm. It feels nice. Wind is from the west at 22 right now. Relative humidity, 72%. And we have the sun going down tonight at 7:33. 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
13: This is MNN Sports. I'm Mike Grimm. The Twins' bullpen allowed 7 runs in the final 2 innings of the game, and the Yankees rallied past Minnesota last night 8-3 at Target Field. The Twins held a 2-1 advantage heading into the 8th inning. Minnesota manager Derek Shelton.
14: You know, Emma did a good job giving us the lead back and in the 7th, and then we could not contain their offense.
13: Andrew Morris took the loss. He allowed 3 runs in a third of an inning. Emmanuel Rodriguez hit a 2-run triple in the 6th. That gave Minnesota the lead. Game 2 of the 3-game series is tonight. The AAA Saints were off last night. They visit Columbus tonight. Vikings quarterback Kyler Murray's in concussion protocol after being knocked out of Sunday's win over Green Bay. Head coach Kevin O'Connell gave us an update yesterday.
15: Came in feeling, you know, pretty good today. He is in the protocol, so we'll defer to the medical folks in that protocol for how the week goes. We'll just take it a day at a time.
13: O'Connell says he's not sure of the timeline on Murray's return, but it could be this week.
15: The quarterback position is a little different. They wear red jerseys anyway, so it's, you know, clearing physical hurdles of that is not as important as, you know, making sure he was in meetings today. He's not having the type of symptoms where he's not able to be in meetings or things like that. He's able to watch the tape, and we'll just take it a day at a time and see how he's doing and make the determination when that time comes.
13: The Vikings visit the Bears this Sunday. Gopher football's back to practice today. They're hoping to bounce back from Saturday's lost to Mississippi State. Head coach PJ Fleck says they weren't disciplined enough on defense in that one.
16: Penalties absolutely killed us. We needed to be in third and long and medium. The whole game plan was find a way to put them in 3rd and 6+ or 3rd and 5+. They were not in 3rd and 5+ very often, if any. And then when we did get them in a position to be that way, we bailed them out with a penalty, which is so not like us.
13: In fact, they had 12 penalties, the most ever for a Minnesota PJ Fleck coach team. Akron comes to town this Saturday. This is MNN Sports.
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0: It's It's 7:44, time for the Birthday Club, brought to you by BNC's Cafe, 612 3rd Avenue West, serving breakfast and lunch with breakfast served all day. It's so good. Open Monday through Saturday, 6 a.m. to 3 p.m., Sunday, 7 a.m. to 2 p.m., BNC's Cafe. And so if you have a youngster who wants to sing, give us a call, 762-8167. If you have a birthday or an anniversary for this, the 15th day of September, give us a call, 762-8167.

0: Happy birthday to you. Happy birthday to you. Happy birthday, dear Laura. Happy birthday to you.
1: Oh, it's Alicia and her little brother, Jake. They're probably 35 or 40 years old by now because I've had that little birthday song for quite a while. But I love it. It's so cute. 762-8167 is the number for the birthday club. And while we're waiting for calls, I'm going to just quickly let you know that some people who have won the $25 dining card from B&C's Cafe have not picked them up. And we really want to do that. So last Friday, it was Kay Stepan. $25 gift certificate from B&C's Cafe awaits you here at KXRA 1312 Broadway. Oh, yeah. Okay. There's Greg.
2: Hello, everybody. It's
1: Hello.
2: Digger Odell.
1: Hi, Digger.
2: Yeah. What a cool day.
1: Yeah, I love it.
2: Yeah, our daughter's got 100 degrees down in College Station, Texas.
1: Oh, yeah.
2: But we're blessed.
1: What's she doing down there?
2: She is a PA at the University of Texas A&M.
1: Okay. Wonderful. Yeah. Well, good for her. Yeah, you have a...
2: No, our son Jonathan's birthday is today.
1: It is?
2: Yeah, he's 48. He was born in Valparaiso, Indiana.
1: Oh, sure. All right. So, Digger Jr., happy birthday.
2: Yes, that's right.
1: Okay, Digger thanks,
2: Jr.
1: Greg.
2: Thank you so much.
1: Yeah, bye-bye. And that's Greg Odell this morning. We know and love him as Digger. And good listener, good friend. Happy birthday, John. 762-8167 is the number to call for the birthday club. If you know, like I said, it's September 15th. Today would have been my dad's birthday. And he would have been 124. But, you know, yeah.
3: 6 days till my birthday.
1: I know.
3: How about that? We're going to make it.
1: I think you are.
3: Yeah.
1: Yeah, I think you are. So what's the favorite thing to do on your birthday?
3: At this age, nothing.
1: Oh, really?
3: Yeah, I could care less.
1: Oh.
3: Just hang out with the fam and eat some cake.
1: What kind of cake?
3: I'm an ice cream cake man.
1: Oh.
3: Yeah, none of that carrot cake or vegetable cake or lemon cake, no.
1: Do you like the zucchini cake, Aunt Edna's zucchini cake that Mary used to bring?
3: I mean, it's good, but not for my birthday, no. I want ice cream cake.
1: Ice cream cake.
3: We don't want a veggie tray up in here, no.
1: No, because nothing says happy birthday quite like carrot sticks.
3: Well, some people choose it, and that confuses the hell out of me. I don't understand it. But some celebrity birthdays today. Tom Hardy is turning 49. You know Tom Hardy,
1: yes,
3: the actor?
1: Yes, I do. Yeah.
3: Very good actor. Tommy Lee Jones is turning 80 today.
1: Oof.
3: The Duke of Sussex. You know who that is?
1: Harry.
3: Yep, he's 42 today. Very good. Also, Dan Marino, Dan the Man, has turned 65. Mm-hmm. And Oliver Stone is turning 80 today, the Oscar-winning director.
1: Oh, man. Yeah. A lot of good movies there.
3: Oh, yeah.
1: His belt.
3: We're talking Platoon, Scarface.
1: Yeah.
3: Amongst others.
1: Okay, we're going to just take a quick break, and we'll be back to play trivia, hopefully with you, dear listener, in just a moment.
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2: I forgot to read our local famous people, and that is, of course, my dear friend Jennifer Klipka. Happy birthday, sweetheart, and I will talk to you a little later. And John O'Dell, we've already had his birthday on. Aileen Olson, happy birthday, in case she's listening down in Tennessee on the skip. Happy birthday to Kendra Yates, Mark Norrie. If you can only have one friend, can't do better than that one, that's for sure. And Tim Ernest has a birthday today. Happy anniversary to Perry and Gretchen Nash. Happy anniversary to Jim and Artist Danielson down in the Metro now. Also to Kevin and Mary Gorghuber. And happy 35th anniversary to Joe and Sue Korkowski. 36, I think, but I'm not sure. I have to check on that. Okay. We're going to play trivia, and it's brought to you today by the Alexandria Eagles. They have progressive jackpot bingo Tuesday nights. That's today. They have meat raffles. Saturday, 3 p.m., the best dang bingo in town. Delicious chicken and burgers, home of the four-hour happy hour weekdays from 3 to 7 at the Eagles. The question this morning, sir.
3: All right. What animal was legally banned from the city limits of International Falls, Minnesota, in the 1920s to prevent them from scaring horses?
2: From what?
3: To prevent them from scaring horses.
2: Oh, from scaring horses.
3: Yes.
2: Oh.
3: Hmm.
2: Wow, that's a good question.
3: It sure is.
2: Jeepers. Huh. Yeah, and how do you ban an animal? I mean, do they read the sign? And say, oh, can't go in there.
3: Yes. I'm going to go with yes.
2: Let's see. Maybe Greg knows. Good morning.
4: Yeah, this is Greg O'Dell.
2: Yeah.
4: I'm going to say raccoon.
3: A raccoon.
2: Oh. No.
3: That is incorrect.
2: Sorry.
4: Oh.
2: Okay, thanks, Greg.
4: Okay, we'll listen.
2: Yep, okay.
3: Think of more of a pet.
2: Oh.
3: Mm-hmm. What would scare a horse?
2: Wow.
3: Here we go.
2: Oh, sorry. Morning, Sharon.
5: Morning, Patty. Strictly a guess, but how about a dog?
3: A dog. Let's see.
2: No.
3: Getting closer. Getting closer.
5: Okay. Have a good one.
2: Yep. It is the 36th anniversary for the sweetest couple, Joe and Sue Korkowski, today.
3: Excellent.
2: Yeah. Okay. 762-8167. Good morning. Do you have a guess?
6: I do, and it is strictly a guess. It's cats.
3: A cat?
2: Ah.
3: Let's take a look.
7: That is correct.
2: Oh!
3: Well done. It is a cat.
2: Hi, who's calling?
6: Oh, this is Bob Bordeaux, the animal control person.
2: Oh, hi, Bob. Bob, that's why you know that, I suppose. Well,
6: a guess, but that's what I was thinking. That it might be a cat.
2: How would they do that? Would it tell people they can't have cats and round up all the ferals or what?
3: Well, it said specifically bringing a cat into a building or street was heavily restricted.
2: Oh.
3: So, yeah, don't be walking around
6: there
3: with your
6: you
3: cats.
6: Go.
2: Okay. All right.
6: Now
2: well,
6: we
2: thanks.
6: All know.
2: Yeah. Well, thank you, buddy. And we'll have your certificate at the front desk.
6: Okay, sounds good.
2: All right, thanks. Bob Bordeaux this morning from the APD, or the Douglas County, or the animal control officer that he's been for a while. It's helpful. That's good. That's who you call, folks. Yeah. All right, news headlines brought to you by Gary's Auto Glass for the best in mobile glass service repair and replacement. Let Gary come to you.
3: All right, we'll have an update on the Minnesota mail voting system. Tom Chorley has part one of a three-part series about last night's Alexandria City Council meeting. And a new Veterans Museum is officially open in Little Falls. So those stories and more coming up.
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17: Breaking news this hour from Town Hall. I'm Rich Thomason. Fueling fears of a wider war, a drone has been shot out of the sky in Lithuanian airspace. The intruder was destroyed by NATO fighter jets.
18: Lithuania's National Crisis Management Center says the drone was downed around 60 miles west of the country's capital Vilnius and near the Kaunas Reservoir. The incursion follows a speech by NATO Secretary General Mark Rutte on Monday, where he said that strikes close to NATO territory showed Russian President Vladimir Putin's desperation and also his desire to sow fear and terror. Rutte added, would drive the transatlantic organization to increase its support for Kyiv. I'm Charles Delesma.
17: The nation's highest court has handed the Trump administration a setback on mail ballots. Ruling 7-2, the Supreme Court rejected the administration's attempt to restrict mail ballots ahead of the midterm elections less than 50 days away. California's Democratic governor is not ruling out a run for the White House in 2028, except in one circumstance.
19: Gavin Newsom telling CNN if former Vice President Kamala Harris decides to run for president, he will stay out of the race.
20: I wouldn't do that to her. I wouldn't do it to me. Why would I wouldn't do that to you? I wouldn't waste everyone's time. Who needs that?
19: Newsom asked about the 2028 presidential race during an interview with CNN's Jake Tapper as the two were standing in a lake while fly fishing in Montana. Laura Winters reporting.
17: The eyes of the financial world will be on the Federal Reserve tomorrow, with the central bank expected to hike its key short-term interest rate for the first time in several years. The goal would be to rein in stubbornly high inflation. While not a sure thing, most analysts and economists do expect a rate hike, given recent remarks by Fed Chairman Kevin Warsh. On Wall Street, ahead of this morning's opening bell, the Dow futures are down. They're off 43 points. townhall.com.
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17: The Pentagon says it's true. American weapons really have been deployed on the final frontier.
23: The acknowledgement from the Air Force Secretary Troy Meek marked the first time the U.S. acknowledged having weapons in space. Mr. Meek, however, provided no details about the weapon, how it could be employed, its capabilities, or when it was put into orbit, saying only that it was necessary to safeguard U.S. forces against hostile enemy action. He added that unnamed adversaries had already sought to dismantle U.S. systems related to sensing and command and control functions. Senior military leaders have previously said they plan to substantially boost military capabilities in space, citing Russian and Chinese programs developing ways to attack and disrupt U.S. satellites in a future conflict.
17: That's a BBC's Bernd de Boosman. His country embroiled in a trade war with the U.S., Canadian Prime Minister Mark Carney is traveling to Europe. He is looking to strengthen and expand ties with the European Union. News and analysis, townhall.com. He was the youngest mayor in the state of Georgia, but what might have been a promising political career has suffered a big setback.
19: The mayor of Stockbridge, Georgia, who made history as he became the state's youngest mayor, is out. Jaden Williams, who just turned 23 years old, removed from office just 10 months after taking the job, following allegations that he misused city funds. Williams is accused of using his city-issued credit card for more than $4,000 in personal expenses, including meals at restaurants, clothing, haircuts, and a movie. City workers noticing unusual transactions and notifying the city's legal team. Laura Winters, Atlanta.
17: The Supreme Court will soon decide whether to hear a lobster fisherman's challenge to a rule requiring electronic tracking devices on boats. Maine lobsterman Frank Thompson filed suit, arguing the rule constitutes unreasonable search and seizure. More on these stories at townhall.com.

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1: This is Weatherology. I'm meteorologist Michael Caro with a look at your Alexandria Lakes area forecast. For today, we'll see sunny to partly cloudy skies along with breezy west to northwest winds, high temperatures in the upper 60s. Then for tonight, mostly clear, winds turning calm, a low of 46. Wednesday, slight chance for a spotty late day shower up to 67. And that's your latest forecast. For KXRA, I'm meteorologist Michael Caro. Right now, it's 54.
2: And cloudy. Relative humidity 72%. Wind is from the west at 21. Tonight, our sun goes down officially at 7:33, and that's your weatherology and current conditions from KXRA. And we have news with Steve D coming up right after this.
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7: Well, thank you, Patty. Coming up in this newscast, we'll have an update on the Minnesota mail voting system. Tom Turley has part one of a three-part series about last night's city council meeting. And a new veterans museum is open in Little Falls. But first, both major candidates for Minnesota governor are calling for firings over the state's fraud response. Republican candidate Lisa DeMuth says she wants two officials of the Walz administration to be fired, while DFL candidate Amy Klobuchar says she would fire the officials who failed to stop the fraud. A spokesperson for the Walz administration says new leadership has been installed at the Human Services and Education Departments since the controversy. Their comments come one day after an investigation by the Star Tribune into missed warning signs across several state programs. Well, the Alexandria City Council met last night. Here's Tom Charlie with part one of a three-part series.
8: City code covering traffic and parking regulations has been amended as follows. The ordinance uses a graduated penalty system. Prompt payment receives the lowest applicable fine. The amount increases after 48 hours. And failure to pay within 10 days can expose the violator to petty misdemeanor enforcement. If the fine is paid within $48, $20. If paid after 48 hours but within 10 days. After 10 days, petty misdemeanor enforcement may apply. Permitted parking violations, $50 if paid after 48 hours but within 10 days, as classified as a Class C violation, petty misdemeanor. Misuse of handicapped parking, $50 if paid within 48 hours, $100 after 48 hours but within 10 days. After 10 days, petty misdemeanor enforcement may apply. Payment methods within the 10-day period may be made through the designated courtesy box or online payment system. The city, in partnership with the Douglas Soil and Water Conservation District, plans to address erosion in a drainage swale near Hazel Hill Road Southeast and Rosewood Lane Southeast that drains into Lake Victoria. A 30-inch storm water pipe will be installed from the Rosewood Lane culvert to Lake Victoria, with a swale restored above it. The project will reduce runoff through the swale and prevent future erosion. Diversified Foundations, LLC, submitted the lowest bid at $158,221.25, which is above the revised $142,000 engineering estimate. Total estimated project cost is $184,721.25. Funding will come from Douglas SWCD, Douglas County Legacy Fund, and the City Stormwater Fund, totaling $131,435.63. The city has sufficient funds, including approximately $130,000 previously allocated to the project. A memorandum of understanding will define responsibilities between the city and Douglas Soil and Water Conservation District. Three permanent 30-foot-wide drainage easements are required. Two property owners have already been contacted. After construction, the city will handle the ongoing maintenance, though significant additional maintenance is not expected because most stormwater will flow through the new pipeline. This is Tom Chorley.
7: Thank you, Tom. Well, Minnesota's mail voting system will remain unchanged for the November election after the U.S. Supreme Court rejected the Trump administration's effort to impose new postal service requirements. The proposed rules would have required states to provide voter lists and use specially approved envelopes and barcodes. Minnesota was among 24 states challenging the changes. Secretary of State Steve Simon says Minnesotans can continue voting by mail under the state's existing system. Absentee voting for the November election begins Friday. A Minnesota family is finally receiving medals earned by a World War II veteran more than 80 years ago. Dwight Stevens earned a Bronze Star, a Purple Heart, and other honors while serving with the Army in Europe. His family discovered he never received the medals after his great-grandson researched his military service. Stevens fought in the Battle of the Bulge and was wounded by shrapnel during the war. His family received the medals Friday during a ceremony at the VFW in Willmar. Well, after 5 years of planning, Minnesota's new Veterans Museum is officially open to the public. Museum Executive Director Randall Dietrich.
9: The vision of our board of directors and the many people who have helped build this institution is to create a museum that tells the story of Minnesota's history, our nation's history, through the experiences and the eyes of those who served.
7: The new museum in Little Falls is 8 times the size of the old museum. Record-high diesel prices are putting more pressure on the state's trucking companies, but Minnesota Trucking Association President and CEO John Hosladen says fuel is only part of the problem.
10: When repair costs are going up almost 9%, driver benefits are going up almost 7%, tires going up over 6%, these are just these inflationary year-after-year increases that make it incredibly hard for a trucking company to keep up.
7: Hosladen says fuel surcharges can help carriers adjust to changing diesel prices, but many other operating costs continue to climb. Well, fall colors are starting to become part of the travel picture across Minnesota. Explore Minnesota's Chris Morgan says travelers have plenty of options no matter what part of the state they want to visit.
11: Fall colors can be seen throughout the whole state, whether it's the northern part of the state, the northeast part of the state, or even in the southern part of the state, right? And so be sure to use the DNR's color finder when you're looking for when to plan your trips and where to visit to explore fall colors.
7: Morgan recommends checking the Minnesota DNR's fall color finder map to track changing colors and plan the best time and place for a fall trip. Rural ambulance service has reached a critical stage that without more funding, more of these services may close. Senator Rob Kupek out of Moorhead says there are two main problems, staffing and...
12: The overall problem for a lot of these EMS is reimbursement. They do not get enough money that comes back from the federal government in particular, if they have a large Medicaid population, to even cover the runs that they are going out on.
7: Kupek says this is also a state issue and the legislature needs to find more ways to fund rural ambulances. Last session, Kupek passed legislation to provide $30 million in emergency aid for rural ambulances, but he says that won't go very far. Well, one worker is injured following an explosion and fire at a fuel transfer facility in Duluth Monday afternoon. The Duluth Fire Department says mostly A mostly empty 17,000-gallon tank was being drained when it exploded and caught fire. Two workers were at the site. One was taken to a Duluth area hospital. Firefighters quickly extinguished the blaze while using water and foam to protect two nearby tanks. No evacuations were needed and no firefighters were injured. Well, Summit Brewing may lose its St. Paul brewery to foreclosure. The business was sued by its lender to collect over $8 million in unpaid debt. BMO Bank accuses Summit of missing a major loan payment and later warned that its cash crunch was getting worse. BMO now wants a judge to order the brewery property and sold and appoint a receiver who could take over Summit's operations and sell its assets. Summit plans to continue to operate during the receivership proceedings. Well, a missing hiker is alive after an eight-day search at Isle Royale National Park. Craig Berg had been missing since September 5th before backpackers found him Saturday. Park officials say Berg was alive and alert when he was located. The search included ground crews, aircraft, and drones across the remote Lake Superior Park. Multiple agencies from Michigan, Minnesota, and Wisconsin assisted in the search. Well, the Minnesota Twins are coming off an 8-3 loss to the Yankees at Target Field. Minnesota allowed six runs in the eighth inning after entering the frame down by one. This loss drops the Twins to 70-80 on the season. Minnesota now has lost four of its last five games, and the win clinched a playoff spot for the Yankees. And Minnesota Vikings coach Kevin O'Connell is taking things day by day with quarterback Kyler Murray. O'Connell confirmed yesterday that Murray is in concussion protocol after taking a big hit during Sunday's win over the Packers. The coach added that his signal caller arrived at the team facility feeling pretty good, but it's too early to tell whether he'll play Sunday against the Chicago Bears. Filling in for Mark Anthony, that's the news. I'm Steve D.
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17: 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A number of Alexandria Cardinal teams will be competing during the late afternoon or early evening hours. We will preview that schedule coming up in just a few minutes. We're also going to share a few details on how the Alexandria girls tennis team was able to have some success on the court on Saturday, heading into homecoming week, still undefeated on the season. And a good portion of that regular season is now in the books for the Alexandria girls tennis team, presently ranked in the estate class AAA poll. Our play-by-play on Monday featured a doubleheader of varsity soccer from Viking Bank Field at Alexandria Area High School. It was a cloudy, drizzly evening as Alexandria met St. Michael Albertville. The two schools are common opponents in the postseason in Section 8 AAA. We hope you're on hand to endure the elements last night and enjoy a couple of soccer matches. But if you weren't and you didn't check out the coverage either on KXRA Radio or by watching on our YouTube channel, let's get you caught up to date. Monday evening's Leighton Media Alexandria presentation included a varsity soccer doubleheader from Viking Bank Field at Alexandria Area High School as the Cardinals hosted St. Michael Albertville. The boys' matchup was played first as the host Cardinals twice rallied from deficits to tie the score. The most impressive surge for the Cardinals came with under 5 minutes to go when Alexandria scored on a pair of set pieces to overcome a 3-1 deficit and forge a 3-3 draw. Senior Rogan Anderson found the back of the net twice as his first goal in the 54th minute of the match tied the contest at 1. Femi Omotayo then scored 2 times

stand up in a 1-0 victory. The Cardinals were able to put 4 shots on Knights goalkeeper Paula Hernandez, but she and her teammates were able to create the clean sheet, with Hernandez making a quality save against one of Alexandria's top scorers, senior forward Ezrin Dahl, late in the first half. Though yielding the lone goal of the contest, Alexandria's junior keeper Eden Sorley finished with 8 saves. The St. Michael Albertville victory extended the Knights' win streak to 4 straight matches, while the Cardinals had a 4-game win streak come to an end. Both of the Alexandria varsity soccer teams return to action with 7 p.m. events on Tuesday. Fergus Falls will host Alexandria in girls soccer at Otter Stadium, while the Otters boys soccer team makes the visit to Alexandria to face the Cardinals at Viking Bank Field. In high school soccer on Monday, Alexandria and St. Michael Albertville battled to a 3-3 draw in boys soccer, while the girls soccer match had the visiting Knights edge the host Cardinals 1-0. And as a result, Alexandria's girls soccer team will take a 4-2 record into that contest at Fergus Falls tonight, while Alexandria's boys soccer team has now recovered from an 0-3 start, going 3 matches in a row undefeated. That includes victories over Bemidji and St. Cloud Apollo and the 3-3 tie with St. Michael Albertville last night. So a successful performance for Alexandria against Fergus Falls would move the Cardinal boys soccer team back to the 500 mark overall. Again, the varsity soccer matches will both be starting at 7 tonight. The ladies matchup will be at Otter Stadium in Fergus Falls, while the Alexandria boys soccer team hosts the Otters at Viking Bank Field in Alexandria. The match at the Alexandria Area High School Stadium will be one of 3 varsity sporting events going on the Alexandria Area High School campus today. One will start late in the afternoon when Alexandria matches up against the Brainerd Warriors. Coach Nick Jansen wanted me to share some details on how Alexandria was able to stay undefeated with 3 successful performances over the weekend, including a Central Lakes Conference victory against Detroit Lakes. Crookston and Osakis also visited Alexandria, and the Cardinals were able to go 7-0 on all 3 of those opponents. Coach Jansen notes that Alexandria did not drop a match as the Cardinals cruised in straight sets throughout the day. The lineup against Detroit Lakes had Addison Stevenson at first singles, Kennedy Stevenson at second singles, Samantha Whaley at number 3, and Bentley Kryle at number 4. The doubles lineup on Saturday against the Lakers had Lucy Whitty and Lily Eakin at number 1. Lexi Doomer and Lucy Whitty are got a typo here. Alexis Doomer and different partner at second doubles. And then Joni Vanderheiden and Peyton Revering at third doubles. The lineup was very similar against Osakis, with Asta Richards competing at number 4 and getting a 4th singles victory there. And then the doubles lineup got adjusted a little bit, with Bentley Kryle partnering up with Lucy Whitty for the victory at first doubles. Lexi Doomer and Lily Eakin teamed up for the victory at second doubles. And then Stella Olson and Joni Vanderheiden were partners for the third doubles win against the Silver Streaks. Then against Crookston, the lineup very similar to the match against Detroit Lakes. Bentley Kryle at 4 singles, Samantha Whaley at 3rd singles, Kennedy Stevenson at 2nd singles, and Addison Stevenson at number 1. And then doubles lineup against Crookston, Lucy Whitty and Lily Eakin teaming up for a win at first doubles, Stella Olson and Lexi Doomer teaming up for a victory at second doubles, and then Ryland Converse and Joni Vanderheiden had a victory at third doubles for Alexandria. The Cardinals won all 3 of those matches, taking all 7 points. It will be a second meeting between Alexandria and Brainerd today. The teams just played each other last Tuesday up at the Brainerd High School tennis courts, and the Cardinals won 6 of the 7 points there. Alexandria's overall record now stands at 15-0 on the year. The other event going on the Alexandria Area High School campus today is the girls' volleyball match at Polig Court inside the Alexandria Area High School gymnasium. The Cardinals will host the St. Cloud Apollo Eagles, and that will begin tonight at 7 o'clock. Alexandria is presently at 2-1 in the Central Lakes Conference. Sam Hess's Cardinals were down in Marshall over the weekend, winning 2 of the 5 matches as part of the

Southwest Minnesota Challenge. The road trips include Alexandria Girls Swimming and Diving at St. Cloud Tech. The duel at the St. Cloud Tech High School pool is scheduled to begin at 6 tonight. And as noted just a little while ago, the Alexandria Girls Soccer Team heads west on I-94 up to Fergus Falls to compete against the Otters at Otter Stadium. Varsity competition there set for 7 o'clock. Our next play-by-play broadcast will be on Thursday when Alexandria hosts Bemidji in Central Lakes Conference Volleyball. That will be a 7 o'clock match, so we will take air with the Jetner Motors pre-match show around 6:30 on Thursday night. The Alexandria girls soccer and girls tennis teams will have some competition at home coming up on Thursday as part of homecoming week. I think it's pretty cool that most every one of the Alexandria varsity sports teams has at least one home competition during homecoming. And for the girls soccer team, Alexandria will host Brainerd at Viking Bank Field Thursday night. And the girls swimming and diving team will also be hosting Brainerd. That event will be at the Discovery Middle School pool on Thursday evening. Of course, homecoming week will also include the Pep Fest at the high school on Friday afternoon, beginning around 2 o'clock. Weather permitting, the homecoming parade is set to begin at 4 o'clock on Friday afternoon. Now, weather ended up being the victor, claiming the homecoming parade last year. We're hoping that the same fate won't be dealt again this year, but the forecast is not looking all that promising on Friday. But we're still 72 hours out from the day, and obviously the weather forecast can change before then. We'll keep the fingers crossed that the homecoming parade will be held this year for the first time since 2024. And, of course, the homecoming football game will have Alexandria hosting Sartell on Friday night. That will be a 7 o'clock kickoff. We will also have that on our Layton Media platforms, including KXRA Radio, with the live video streaming opportunity. You can watch it on the Voice of Alexandria YouTube channel. We will be back with our regular schedule of Cardinal sports reports throughout the day. That means the full report will air between 5:30 and 6 o'clock this evening as part of the KXRA 5 o'clock news hour. And, of course, we've got the midday Cardinal sports report. That's our 90-second version around quarter after 12. Have a great day ahead. Wings up. I'm Dave McClurg.

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10: This is MNN Sports. I'm Mike Graham. The New York Yankees scored seven times in the final two innings. They turned a 2-1 Twins lead into an 8-3 playoff clinching victory for themselves. Twins starting pitcher Dean Kramer was good. He worked 5 2/3 innings of one run, two hit ball.
11: Definitely stings, not just because we lost, but also because they clinched tonight. So that also eats at us. For sure.
10: Game two of the three-game series is tonight. The AAA Saints were off last night. They'll visit Columbus tonight. Vikings quarterback Kyler Murray's in concussion protocol after he was knocked out of Sunday's win over Green Bay. Head coach Kevin O'Connell says he does not think the hit on Murray was a dirty play.
12: It was a violent physical play. Obviously, from our standpoint, I don't necessarily know where that's come from. I know the league took a look at it, and it's a, you know, as fast as those things happen out there, you know, it would be one thing if there was a head first slide and a clear declaration, but I don't put any fault on anybody there.
10: O'Connell says Murray was feeling pretty good and was in meetings yesterday. He's listed day-to-day. The Vikings visit the Bears Sunday. Gopher football is practicing today. They're wanting to rebound from Saturday's loss to Mississippi State. Head coach P.J. Fleck says his team committing 12 penalties in that game is the most ever for any team he's coached.
13: You know, we have refs at practice. We do a lot of things with scrimmaging. You know, we teach fundamentals and techniques. again, part of it, you got to give them credit. I mean, they were long, they were twitchy, they're strong. We can't do it. Simple, you can't do it, right? I mean, you know, this isn't an officials meeting, right? I mean, the things they called, you can see it on the film. You're like, okay, yeah, that's a penalty. We've got to be able to swallow that pill, and we've got to be able to change our best, and we've got to identify it, because that's not our football style. We're not known for that.
10: The Gophers stay in the non-conference, hosting Akron this Saturday. It's an 11 a.m. kickoff. There are tickets still remaining at gophersports.com. 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
5: And we have 54 degrees at our KXRA studios downtown Alexandria. Nice to have you with us this morning. And we're going to check some world and national news. The Supreme Court is blocking the Trump administration's attempt to restrict mail-in voting. The High Court said Monday that it would not consider the emergency application the Trump administration filed seeking to block a lower court ruling that said the regulation was mostly likely unlawful. The decision blocks the U.S. Postal Service from implementing the new restrictions from going into effect. It comes just as voters in Delaware are heading to the polls today for the state's primary races. The First Lady will be in North Carolina today. Melania Trump is scheduled to deliver remarks at Mountain View Elementary School in Ashe County to promote education, technology, and community resilience. AI is taking center stage as Salesforce's annual Dreamforce conference gets underway today in San Francisco. Anthropic CEO Daria Amode, who has been urging caution in AI development, is expected to speak at the three-day conference at the Moscone Center. The National Park Service has recovered human remains found in the Grand Canyon on Monday. Authorities have not released further information other than to say the remains were located near Crystal Rapid on the Colorado River. The discovery comes as crews have been searching for a missing hiker, Tim Smith, who was unaccounted for after a flash flood hit the Grand Canyon on August 29th. Two of Smith's friends were confirmed dead on September 4th. Prince Harry and Meghan Markle's children are changing schools just days into the new academic year due to security concerns. 7-year-old Prince Archie and 5-year-old Princess Lilibet were enrolled in an undisclosed school when their parents moved back to Britain from California last month. The switch comes as the couple awaits a decision on their request for publicly funded security protection. The 78th Emmy Awards in the books, with Widow's Bay taking home the night's top prize for Outstanding Comedy Series. The show led all programs with 8 wins, while Bad Bunny's Super Bowl 60 halftime show earned 7. Ceremony in Los Angeles also featured tributes to Dolly Parton and the 50th anniversary of Charlie's Angels. That's our world and national news. I'm Patty Wicken for KXRA Entertainment News coming up.
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5: 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A couple, I don't know how many she's going to have on entertainment news today, but I was looking at lead actress in a drama for the Emmys and who won that. We'll find that out.

0: me to wrap it up, but no. Thank you, Vince Gilligan, for giving me not only the role of a lifetime, but for creating sets where we all get to collaborate and we are actually made to feel safe to take risks so that we get better as artists.
1: And that was the winner, Rhea Seehorn. She took home the trophy for lead actress in a drama series during the 78th Emmy Awards last night. She was recognized for her role in Pluribus. This is the actress's first Emmy win and fourth nomination. She was previously nominated twice for her role in Better Call Saul. And it's so nice to have you with us here this morning. Lots going on in the community always, and we are so grateful that we live in a community like this where the arts and entertainment and sports are so prevalent, and that we have so many opportunities to enjoy all of that right here in Alexandria without having to drive hundreds of miles. And Judge Judy is leaving the television courtroom.
2: You are about to enter the courtroom of Judge Judith Scheindlin. The people are real. The cases are real. The rulings are final. This is Judge Judy.
1: Judge Judy is leaving the television courtroom after three decades. After rising to fame as Judge Judy on her syndicated show and moving on to Prime Video for Judy Justice, 83-year-old Judge Judy Scheindlin is putting down the gavel. Judge Judy worked as a prosecutor handling family-related crimes before launching her show years later. She's not leaving the industry completely, serving as a producer for her son Adam Levy's show, which is called Adam's Law. Levy has worked in private practice and as the Putnam County District Attorney. So the whole family, I think she has a granddaughter that's a lawyer and has been helping her with the Judge Judy, the new Judge Judy, and now her son is going to have his own show. So that should be interesting to see if they have the same caustic bite that that we've known Judge Judy so well for. And Paul Simon is announcing a new live album. Here's Mark.
3: This is the story of how we begin to remember.
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3: This is the powerful pulsing of love.
5: It's called Paul Simon, the Quiet Celebration Concert, and he's celebrating by releasing Under African Skies, a duet with Edie Brickell. The nearly two-hour set features songs like Graceland, Rewrite, Spirit Voices, and Slip Sliding Away. Paul Simon, the Quiet Celebration Concert live album, will be out October the 9th. I'm Mark Mayfield.
6: There were some very emotional moments at last night's Emmy Awards.
7: The night's first major shock came when Allison Janney won Best Supporting Actress in a Drama for her role as a vice president turned commander-in-chief in Netflix's The Diplomat. Industry pundits had overwhelmingly predicted a win for Catherine Lanasa of the HBO Max show The Pitt, leaving Janney visibly stunned. Rhea Seehorn, who was nominated twice for playing Kim Wexler in Better Call Saul, now has an Emmy for lead actress in the drama series Pluribus.
0: We are actually made to feel safe to take risks so that we get better as artists.
7: Comedic actor Stephen Root took home his first Emmy for his role in Widow's Bay and the winner of Outstanding Variety Series, the now-ended Late Show with Stephen Colbert.
8: Thank you so much for watching. We hope you enjoyed the show.
7: Colbert's show ended after 11 seasons in May. I'm Scott Carr.
6: Paul Simon has a new album.
3: This is the story of how we begin to remember.
4: This is the story of how we begin to remember.
3: This is the powerful pulsing of love.
5: It's called Paul Simon, the Quiet Celebration Concert, and he's celebrating by releasing Under African Skies, a duet with Edie Brickell. The nearly two-hour set features songs like Graceland, Rewrite, Spirit Voices, and Slip Sliding Away. Paul Simon, the Quiet Celebration Concert live album, will be out October the 9th. I'm Mark Mayfield.
9: He's choosing Texas, I can tell.
6: Choosing Texas by Ella Langley has topped the Billboard Hot 100 for the 22nd time since its release. That's entertainment. I'm Daria Albinger.
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11: 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It's bread and cheese, then broiled, not quite a grilled cheese. Double Cheeseburger is about as good as it gets. And then there's Linguini, celebrating the noodle that falls between spaghetti and fettuccine. 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I'm Bree Tennis.
12: Saudi Arabia may run out of oil ready for export if it can't restart a critical pipeline damaged by drone attacks. Michael Kastner with more.
13: Satellite photos show heavy damage to a key pumping station on the pipeline, and oil traders are warning 4% of the world's oil supply could be at risk, driving prices higher. Yemen's Iranian-backed Houthis have been carrying out attacks on Saudi Arabia and have exerted some control over a passage that connects the Red Sea to the Gulf of Aden and the Indian Ocean. The Saudis have given no official report about the damage and how long the pipeline might be out of commission.
12: And the Federal Reserve due to announce its decision on interest rates this week. Speculation about a possible rate hike is growing ahead of Wednesday's decision. Intel-backed AI construction firm BuildDots has raised $130 million in new financing. The startup uses AI to help speed up the construction of expensive mega projects like data centers, chip factories, and hospitals. Farmers and ranchers across Colorado will be listening closely to Senate candidate Mark Baisley's plan to help them if he wins in November. Rob Dawson explains.
14: Mark Baisley is set to announce a Farm Prosperity and Cost Relief Act. The current state senator says his proposal aims to reduce the cost of doing business for farmers and ranchers. His plan would pursue targeted tax relief and include incentives to help producers maintain cash flow and reinvest in their operations. Baisley is going up against John Hickenlooper in November. The incumbent Democrat last month said he'd like to see a new political party that's pro-farmer and pro-rancher.
12: President Trump's childhood home in Queens off the market. Natalie Migliori has the details.
15: The New York Post reports the Tudor-style home in the Jamaica Estates area sold recently for just under $2 million. President Trump's father, Fred Trump, built the home in 1940, and the president lived there until he was four. The Trump family hasn't owned the home in years, but the real estate agent who made the recent sale tells the Post the fact that Trump had lived there generated quite a bit of interest from buyers.
12: I'm Monica Nelson with your consumer and business news.
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0: When Bill Moon opened a truck stop in 1964, he perhaps didn't imagine his passion for trucking would someday result in one of the largest museums of its kind. You'll be amazed with the stop here, and I'll take you inside, next on The American Countryside.
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3: 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And more than a host, I'm a journalist, a wife, and a mom of two, raising a family in the heart of rural America. I understand the issues facing agriculture today because I live it every day. I see firsthand how farming and ranching isn't just a job, it's a way of life. 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I invite you to join us every weekend for U.S. Farm Report, a timely, trusted tradition.
0: Along Interstate 80, just west of the Quad Cities, you'll find a place that honors the people and trucks that kept America running.
4: He loved history. He loved trucks and truckers and trucking, and some of them he saw going to scrap, and he couldn't take that this history was just going to disappear.
0: Dave Meyer is speaking of his father-in-law, Bill Moon, who by the time he passed in 1992 had 65 trucks. Unlike some things people collect, trucks take up a lot of room, and that soon became a challenge.
4: Well, the first one was under the carport at his house in Walcott, and then eventually we had a small building here, and we kept adding on to it. And then at some point, that building, we outgrew the building, and we thought, well, why not have a museum?
0: The I-80 Trucking Museum opened in 2007 with 14,000 square feet. It's grown to well over 100,000 square feet of space. And you'll find a wide array of trucks here to see.
4: Everything from 1903, what looks to be a horse-drawn wagon with a steering wheel, up to a 1996 cab over with a set of doubles trailers behind it, and everything in between.
0: 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What is perhaps so impressive is the wide array you'll find here.
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0: 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I'll share more next time as we travel the countryside. In Walcott, Iowa, I'm Andrew McCray.
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9: Minnesota News Network, I'm Tasha Radel. Minnesota's mail voting system will remain unchanged for the November election after the U.S. Supreme Court rejected the Trump administration's effort to impose new postal service requirements. The proposed rules would have required states to provide voter lists and use specially approved envelopes and barcodes. Minnesota was among 24 states challenging the changes. Secretary of State Steve Simon says Minnesotans can continue voting by mail under the state's existing system. Absentee voting for the November election begins Friday. Following an investigation by the Star Tribune into fraud under the Walz administration, House Speaker and Republican candidate for Governor Lisa Daymuth is calling for the immediate firings of Assistant Education Commissioner Darren Cordy and Department of Children, Youth and Families Deputy Commissioner Leah Montgomery. Daymuth says if elected, this will be only the beginning.
10: We will be firing every one of the commissioners that are currently there. We need a culture change in the state of Minnesota that no longer accepts fraud. From there, we will investigate any credible whistleblower reports that come forward.
9: DFL gubernatorial candidate Senator Amy Klobuchar says the fraud should have been caught much earlier, and if elected, she would fire officials who were in charge and failed to stop it. Record high diesel prices are putting more pressure on the state's trucking companies, but Minnesota Trucking Association president and CEO John Hausladen says fuel is only part of the problem.
11: When repair costs are going up almost 9%, driver benefits are going up almost 7%, tires going up over 6%. These are just these inflationary year after year increases that make it incredibly hard for a trucking company to keep up.
9: This is MNN.
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9: In other headlines, Elon Musk's artificial intelligence company, xAI, is making another attempt to block Minnesota's new AI nudification law. The company is asking the Court of Appeals to stop enforcement while its legal challenge continues. xAI argues the law is unconstitutional. A federal judge earlier rejected the company's request for an injunction. Minnesota law prohibits technology platforms from allowing users to generate realistic sexualized images of identifiable people without their consent. Minnesota's fall colors can also provide an opportunity to explore some of the state's smaller communities. Explore Minnesota's Chris Morgan says combining the scenery with a small town visit can make for a full fall getaway.
14: What's really unique about Minnesota is that you can experience the fall colors by visiting one of Minnesota's hidden gems, which is Minnesota's iconic small towns and destinations and downtowns.
9: This is MNN.
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16: Breaking news this hour from Town Hall. I'm Rich Thomason. In a 7-2 ruling, the Supreme Court has rejected the Trump administration's bid to restrict mail ballots ahead of the fast-approaching midterm elections.
17: The decision allows states to continue sending out mail ballots under existing processes. The justices did not rule on the constitutionality of the post office plan, but the majority appear to agree with election officials, who argued there wasn't enough time to make changes before the November elections. In his dissent, Justice Samuel Alito said the Postal Service has broad authority to regulate the mail. And Justice Brett Kavanaugh indicated he might rule in favor of the administration if the issue comes back before the court at a later time. The plan would require uniform envelopes and online submissions of voter lists, but a whistleblower report raised questions about systemic flaws that could potentially disenfranchise millions of voters.
16: Correspondent Jennifer King. NATO jets have shot down a drone in Lithuanian airspace. The incident comes less than a day after NATO leaders pledged that strikes close to the alliance's territory would drive NATO to increase its support for Ukraine in its war with Russia. Senator Mitch McConnell has returned to the Senate following a long absence. The 84-year-old GOP senator had not been at the U.S. Capitol since June 14th when he was hospitalized for a fall in his home. Cost of gasoline is taking an increasingly large bite out of the budgets of Americans. AAA's national average for a gallon of regular as of this morning, $4.32, up a penny from yesterday. It's 17 cents more than a week ago. The Fed, widely expected to lift its short-term interest rate tomorrow for the first time in several years to fight stubbornly high inflation. On Wall Street this morning, stocks are in the red. The Dow Jones Industrial Average is down about 342 points. NASDAQ off 70. More on these stories, townhall.com.
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16: The EPA is loosening tight restrictions on greenhouse gas emissions from coal and natural gas-fired power plants. Environmentalists are expected to waste no time filing legal challenges.
20: Environmental groups say scrapping one of the nation's biggest climate protections will come at a huge cost to Americans' health and the planet. The agency, however, argues it will reduce costs to the industry and help unleash American energy, making it cheaper to produce electricity. Demand for electricity has increased, driven in part by AI data centers and electrification. The agency is also taking steps to prevent future administrations from regulating climate pollution from power plants.
16: The BBC's Ione Wells. The Saudis have closed a key oil pipeline following an attack, with less oil going through the Strait of Hormuz. For much of the last 6 months, the Saudi East-West pipeline has been crucial to crude oil exports. News and analysis, townhall.com. The soaring price of oil is putting a squeeze on the budgets of shade tree mechanics who rely on one major big box store for their supply.
21: Costco has raised the price of motor oil sold under its exclusive private label brand, as well as limited how much of it customers can buy weekly as oil prices climb yet again. Americans looking to try to save some money by purchasing motor oil to do their own oil changes may consider this yet another blow to their wallets. Costco's Kirkland Signature Full Synthetic Motor Oil 5-quart 2-pack now costs about $58, well above the approximately $30 it had been selling for just last year. Costco is also only allowing customers to purchase 2 boxes a week. Keith Peters reporting.
16: Canadian Prime Minister Mark Carney is Europe-bound. He's seeking deeper ties with the European Union amid Canada's trade war with the U.S. More on these stories, townhall.com.

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0: Good morning, Patty.
1: Good morning, Jackson.
0: How are you?
1: You know, I'm really, like my dad used to say, is finer than frog hair.
0: Finer than frog hair.
1: Yeah.
0: That's pretty fine.
1: I've
0: never seen any on a frog, so.
1: So didn't you ever play that game or sing that song with your kids? There's a hole in the bottom of the sea?
0: Yeah.
1: Yeah. There's a hair on the wart on the frog.
0: Right. Okay.
2: All right.
0: Angie, do you remember that?
2: Now that you're singing it, yeah, I actually do remember that.
1: And the frog on the knob and the log and the hole in the bottom of the sea.
2: Yep. Yeah. But if you quizzed me on it, I couldn't tell you what order they were going in.
1: Yeah, my husband called me a wealth of useless information because I never forget. I rarely forget anything.
2: There you go.
1: Really packed up there.
0: It's so packed, yes.
2: Amazing.
1: So we're talking with Angie Larson from Calvary Lutheran Church, and we're talking about coming up on September 26th. It's called Raising the Next Generation of Resilient Kids, Connected Parenting. And Jackson is just one of the best dads that I know. And his grandkids are phenomenal, and they spend a lot of time with Grandma and Grandpa. But, like, over there hangs, well, there did hang before we remodeled, but there was a picture that one of his grandsons had drawn, and it said, "This is you and me. You were skateboarding. No, you were throwing the football. This is a picture of you, Grandpa, and me throwing the football. We're both wearing muscle shirts.
2: I love it.
1: Oh my gosh,
2: wear muscle shirts when we throw footballs.
1: I think so too. It's just, I mean, they are just so funny.
0: They are funny
1: and fun and clever. And what was the one yesterday that
0: Tammy drew some sort of a weird thing on a whiteboard, and then he looked over at her, the six-year-old, and said, "Are you trying to hypnotize yourself?"
2: That's fantastic.
1: It was like a design.
2: That's awesome.
1: Hilarious. Yeah.
2: Nope, kids are the best.
1: I keep telling him he should write a little book or keep notes anyway.
2: Yeah.
1: Because Tammy's so creative. I mean, she's made books. She makes all kinds of things. So
0: yeah.
1: And make something of those little things.
0: On those things,
1: And make one on each kid and then give it to him at graduation.
0: Yeah.
1: It would be so fun. Okay, so Angie, we're talking connected parenting.
2: Yeah.
1: Raising the next generation of resilient kids. And of course, kids have to be resilient today because other people are in control of their how they live, where they live, who they live with, what they do.
2: Yeah.
1: And so where we just had, well, I just had one set of parents and pretty much just relied on all the mistakes my six older siblings had made and just kind of rolled through life.
2: Yeah.
1: But it's not so much like that.
2: It's not so much like that anymore. And so we obviously care about kids and students over at Calvary. And, if we can be really honest, we're kind of in this free fall where there's more anxiety, there's more stress, there's more depression than has ever existed for our young people today. And so as a church, we want to address that. So we get the great opportunity to bring in two incredible speakers. And when I say world renowned, I mean it. Like, they just came back from Hong Kong at a parenting conference similarly.
1: No, I have not heard of Dr. Williams, but I have heard of Will Hutchinson.
2: Yep, Will Hutchinson and Dr. Chinwey Williams are coming. So Dr. Williams is from the Atlanta area. She is a licensed trauma therapist. She's an author of three incredible books all about how to see our kids and how to recognize those patterns. For so many of us, we're busy. Our kids are busy. We're doing our activities. We're doing the things, and we're missing the little telltale signs of something going on sort of underneath the surface. And so she gives us great wisdom on how to be able to recognize those signs, as well as what to say in those moments. Like, if our gut's saying, all right, something's off with our kiddo, we don't always know what to do then, like, if we push, then do they pull away? And so she's going to help us navigate that. She does it with humor, and it's really, she's a great speaker. So I'm excited to invite her. Will Hutchinson is a pastor out of Florida, and he's author of books as well, but he's also started a nonprofit called Curate Hope. It's about having these conversations with teens in particular about mental health. How do we build resiliency in our teens and in our kids? How do we create open space spaces in our homes, whether you're grandparents or caregivers or parents? How do you create an environment where a kid is willing to sort of share those things? Most of us, I mean, maybe we grew up watching our older siblings, but a lot of us grew up in families where things weren't talked about really well, mm-hmm. you know, especially mm-hmm. if we're like good Lutheran Scandinavians, you know, nobody talked about things. And
1: take two aspirins.
2: Yeah, rub some dirt in it.
1: Run around the house two times, come in, take a bath, go to bed.
2: Yeah, and so we want to be really intentional so that we can, you know, kind of tap into what's going on into our kids' lives. And so we have this great opportunity to bring these two phenomenal speakers over to Calvary on September 26th.
1: And it's only $10.
2: Yeah, it's $10, and you're going to walk away with a $12 book. So it's definitely, you get more than your money. The idea is that that morning, 9 to noon, free childcare, our friends over at Luther Crest Bible Camp are offering childcare for kids, so you can bring your kids. We know parents are busy, and so I want to make sure that they have the opportunity to just go and fill their own parenting bucket up. You know, you think you can't do work without continuing ed these days. Like, mm-hmm. you have to keep learning. We don't do that for parenting caregivers very much. We say, all right, here's the most important thing you're ever going to do. Figure it out. Mm-hmm. And so we want to make sure that we're filling up those parenting buckets, so you feel like, okay, I could have this conversation with my kid. I can navigate technology and how it affects you know, how social media affects anxiety and all of those things. So that's what we're going to focus on. That's for just awesome. 3 hours in a morning.
1: And, you know, I'm always surprised at parents who don't realize or don't think that their kids have experienced anything destructive or maybe that's not the right word, have experienced anything personal through their divorce, their parents' divorce. And so they know that mom married this person that they didn't even know. And now they're living with this person that they didn't know, right. But their mom loves them, so they don't want to say anything.
2: Yep.
1: And they don't want to talk to him because they don't know him. So, I mean, it's a complicated thing, and I think people have to really pay. I had a conversation one time with a young woman who I've been very, very, very, very fond of, and she had gotten divorced and was marrying her next-door neighbor.
2: Okay.
1: And so I met him that night for the very first time, and I said to her, "How's Nick?" And he, the next door neighbor, walked right between us and said, "He's just doing great."
2: Yeah.
1: And I said, "No, he isn't. And he looked like I'd slapped him in the face. Yeah. I said, "He's not doing great because his mom and dad are getting divorced."
2: Yeah, that's really hard.
1: Mm-hmm. Yeah, he's not doing great. Renee, is he doing great? And she said no. You know, so I mean, you've got those different mixed signals coming from so many different directions. You know, nobody wants to be responsible for somebody's child not being happy.
2: Right.
1: Even if it's your own or your next door neighbor's.
2: Well, and studies really show conversation is where it's at.
1: Absolutely.
2: It doesn't have to be that, you know, the divorce wasn't, you know. It is what it is, mm-hmm. right? But it's how you manage and navigate through with conversations. And so many of us, I think, weren't equipped either in our own parenting or in adulthood on how to have these conversations with our kids.
1: Not at all.
2: And so we just ignore them. We kind of shove them down. And so that's what I want to do. That's mm-hmm. my hope and goal with this conference. Mm-hmm. This is our second one. Last year we talked about digital effects. And this year we're getting really real on mental health. Mm-hmm. And so we have this great opportunity to bring in these speakers to Fabulous. Alexandria. Like the fact that they're coming here is just remarkable. I'm just really proud. I'm proud of our church. And so that we get the opportunity to sit and talk. Let's just be real. Mm-hmm. And let's talk about the things that kids are going through, the things that they're experiencing. We all know that cell phone use has exacerbated a lot of the mental health struggles that we see. Kids aren't there. Well, there's this great quote in the book, Anxious Generation, that talks about how we have overprotected kids in the real world and underprotected them in the digital world. Mm-hmm. So kids aren't running around biking in their neighbors, doing all the things that we did when we were kids necessarily.
1: Right. You stay indoors till I get home because
2: yeah, we're
1: it's
2: like
1: not
2: a,
1: safe out
2: afraid
1: there.
2: Of all kinds of things. We're afraid of them. So, you know, they don't do sleepovers like we used to do when I was growing up. And now in the digital world, we're wildly unprotected.
1: Oh.
2: And so how do we then have these difficult conversations in the midst of this world that they're growing up in? Because mm-hmm. it is absolutely different.
0: Well, and we heard so much during and after COVID about how that affected kids.
2: Yeah.
0: And then 5 years later, you know, I think we've kind of moved on a little bit, almost forgotten that they went through this.
2: Mm-hmm. I know. And how it affected their development, mm-hmm. you know, socially, how it affected their anxiety.
0: Right. And they became dependent in part
2: because
0: of that.
2: For sure.
0: On social media.
2: And I am in no way blaming parents. I'm a mom.
1: Oh, me neither.
2: What I'm saying is, like, there were definitely times when I had to get my work done and I passed over an iPad. So that's you know, we were all in that together.
0: Oh, yeah.
2: But the reality is that now, on the other side of all of this, how do we have these great conversations so our kids are seen and heard for who they truly are? And how do we embrace that in the beautiful way that God created them? And so I'm really excited to be able to have, you know, world-class speakers come to Alexandria.
1: It's going to be really, really important. And it's September 26th. And what day of the week is that?
2: It's a Saturday. It's a Saturday morning, 9 to noon.
1: Oh,
2: so
1: it's not going to screw up with anything else you've got planned.
2: I don't think so. You know, you can bring your kiddos, like I said. Maybe it's a tag team. Maybe one parent comes, the other one runs to soccer or whatever that looks like. But for someone to be able to glean and gather the knowledge, also the solidarity that you experience with other parents. I talked to so many parents today in my office that feel like they're failing. They feel like they're just not measuring up, that they can't keep the house Pinterest perfect, that they can't keep the schedules organized, that they can't keep the food organic or whatever it is, and they feel like they're failing. And so there's some great value, I think, in coming together as parents and grandparents, saying, you know what, we're all just doing the very best we can. How can we continue to support each other? And so that's really a big goal.
0: This other speaker, Angie
2: Larson.
0: Yeah.
2: I know her.
0: Yeah.
2: So
0: yeah.
2: I'm going to talk just a little bit at the end of the conference. I really want to contextualize this to sit there and acknowledge that, you know, we do live here in Alexandria. And so I want us to think about, how do we do this care for our kids and our students in this community?
1: Right.
2: And so we've got these great world-class people. They're going to give you all the knowledge in the world. I want to nail it down. What does that mean for Alexandria? What does that mean for our kids that live here in this town? And so I want to kind of bring it down at the end of the conference in some context. So, yeah, I'm excited.
0: When did this conference start?
2: Yeah, last year. So last year we were able to do our first parenting conference. We had about 100 folks there. And so my hope is that we can get, you know, well over 100 folks there this year. But, you know, all said the replies were, we wished it was longer. I'm like, okay, would you have really given me 6 hours on a Saturday? Probably. but they walked out feeling fueled. Like, okay, I can go have these conversations with my kid.
0: And do life now.
2: So it's practical. You know, I don't think we need a bunch of theory. I think we need, like, how do I talk to my teen who isolates in their room all day? Tell me how to do that. And to knock on the door, and then they yell at me, and then they're on their phone on their bed. How do I enter into that conversation? And so we want to get really, really faithful, really practical. How do I engage them in those places? So
0: cool.
2: I'm excited. And I think it's a conversation that, if I'm really honest, we as a community, as parents, grandparents, caregivers, we need to be having this conversation all the time. If we think that this next generation is worth something, then we need to figure out how, and I would argue that they're worth absolutely everything.
1: Everything.
2: How do we owe them the very best of us?
1: They're our future.
2: Yeah.
1: And we have so many kids that come in here for Open Line for different functions, for different things, for different meetings, and they are amazing.
2: Mm-hmm. They are.
1: Rock stars.
2: Yep, but they're also stressed out. So, you know, like, they really are achieving, they're doing beautiful things, but a lot of them are also experiencing a lot of inner pressure. And so how do we, as the adults in the community, help them with that release valve, kind of just take off some of that pressure and feel safe and feel like they can be vulnerable and open and process.
1: And some people who are parents today were children of parents like my dad, who didn't think that mental health was a thing.
2: Fair.
1: It was like, what?
2: Yep.
1: I mean, if I had gone home and said, I'm really depressed, he would have said, go saddle your horse.
2: Yep.
1: Go do something. Mm-hmm. He would ignore that. But the truth is, folks, if you or your kids have a brain, then you have mental health.
2: Yep. Yeah. Yeah. And we...
1: And that has to be addressed. That has to be that has to be considered. You can't go through going, everybody's fine. Everybody's great.
2: Yeah.
1: We're doing great.
2: What if we normalize that conversation to sit there and say, okay, if you're struggling, it's safe. Yeah. This is a safe space. Let's process that struggle together. Right. And ask interesting questions.
0: Yeah, and you find out, too, on the other side that it's all of that effort is actually worth it.
2: Mm-hmm.
0: The hard work that it is, yes, it's hard work to be a mom or a dad or a grandma or a grandpa mm-hmm. or whatever,
2: yeah.
0: teacher. But all of that is worth it in the end.
1: I'll tell you where you hear a lot of stuff. One time, Ricky was not feeling good. And so I took everything in that she needed, and I lay down on her bed with her in the dark.
2: Mm.
1: Oh, man. Can you talk in the dark?
2: Yeah.
1: Yeah.
2: Yeah.
1: Yeah.
2: It makes a big difference mm-hmm. to sit there and help them to learn to process their feelings. And then the hope is that when they are adults and functional members of society, that they aren't, that they're thinking about their parenting and their the way that they're raising that next generation as well, is that we can continue to get better as a community and as a society. I think for so many of us, you know, and you can tell me if you disagree. I think for so many of us, when we parent kind of to our ancestors. We do things the way that our ancestors did it. And we kind of want to, that's the lens we wear. But what if we instead parented towards our successors? Like, you know, to sit there and say, I want better for you than I had for me. Mm-hmm. So instead of trying to heal the parent wound that maybe we all carry, we sit there and say, I'm going to be healed enough so that you are even stronger, even a greater generation.
0: Push past
2: my own stuff.
0: Mm-hmm. Yeah.
2: You know,
1: I had to tell you, my parents were amazing. My mom was 43. My dad was 40. My dad was 43 and my mom was 45.
2: Because you were the last.
1: When I was born, yeah. Mm-hmm. They were just amazing. That road was paved well by six, you know, rascallions.
2: But rascallions.
1: Anyway, they, and they too were wonderful and wonderful parents.
2: Mm-hmm.
1: But you really, as you get older and you start talking to friends,

0: for their development. Both girls and boys development, it makes a difference in what they expect from themselves and their relationships and how they see the world. I think that it's a really good trend in parenting caregiving.
1: I am so proud of the young men in this community that are young parents, because you can see them at the Halloween parade. You can see them at the homecoming parade. You see them out in public having dinner, doing stuff, and the dads are involved.
0: Yeah.
1: And
0: yeah.
1: It's just the coolest thing ever. So, yeah.
0: It's been a really good trend, I think, to see it in society. So
1: I don't know how that happened or where that came from, but I mean, it really was. There has been a real turning point in that.
2: Well, even in the running all the way through the 80s, there was a lot of, you know, Dr. James Dobson is an example of he talked all about family stuff, and you know what parents can do to be involved, and how men can be involved, and moms can be involved.
1: Mm-hmm.
2: Yeah, whatever your situation is. I mean, that's just one example. There have been tons of studies and people talking about that for the last 40 years.
0: Yeah, I think we've realized that, you know, in order to have a healthy grown woman or a healthy grown man, you have to have those interactions from both parents.
1: Absolutely.
0: You have to have conversations from both parents about all the topics, because they're going to offer you different perspectives. Mm-hmm. And so then the question is that, you know, how do we do it well? You know,
1: right.
0: And so that's what we're trying to do. We're sitting there saying, let's have some conversation. And maybe you come to this conference and you're with your partner, and they tend to do things one way. That's how it kind of works in every marriage, don't you think? Like, one parent's kind of the fun parent, the other one's more disciplinarian, or whatever the balance is in your particular home. To sit there and say, how do we, and then each kid is different. Which one of us is more, is this kid going to open up to? You know, I have four kids of my own, and two of them are just like me, right? Two of them are extroverted, kind of all over the place. And the other two, you know, they're a lot like my husband. And so they respond better to his questions, to his presence. And for me to not have to carry all of that as
1: That's pretty nice.
0: Is incredible. Mm-hmm. But also it means that I release that. I say, like, all right, yeah, I'm going to have to let him, that's my own control, mom issues, but like, I'm going to have to let him have those conversations, because he really is well-equipped and good at doing that. Mm-hmm. Every kid needs something different.
1: Every kid is different. You know, my girls, one is 55. She has two fillings in her mouth, and they're porcelain. So she opens her mouth, it looks like she has absolutely perfect teeth. Ricky had like 13 fillings. You know, they're just, they eat at the same table, eat the same food, but they're different. They're different. So if they can be different in those kinds of ways, they can be different in lots of ways.
0: Yep.
1: And Terry is, I would say, more like her dad.
0: Yeah.
1: And Ricky is more like me. So.
2: Yeah, I remember realizing that the reason I butted heads so much with one of the boys in particular was because he was a lot like me.
1: Yeah.
0: And so then when you're thinking about having these harder conversations surrounding mental health, to take the kids, their personality, you know, as part of that. Some of them, you know, it might work sitting in the dark. Other kids that maybe it's on a run. They need to move their bodies to have these harder conversations, you know, to sit there and say, all right, if I love my kids and I want them to be seen for who they are, I want them to be known for who they are. What a beautiful gift that would be. Can you imagine just for a second, if every kid in the Alexandria community felt seen and felt known, like if that's it, that's all we do is just see them for who they are. I think everything would change. I think they would grow up with like a sense of self, a sense of pride, a sense of belonging, just even to belonging to themselves, not even nevertheless belonging to a community.
1: Mm-hmm.
0: They just felt seen and they just felt known. I think that would be a remarkable gift we can give to them.
2: So on Saturday, September 26th, it's the Connected Parenting, calling it a seminar?
0: A conference. Conference. It's just a half-day conference. Yep.
2: And you're invited. And so once again, what are the details and how do they signed up?
0: Yep. It's September 26th, 9 to noon. You can sign up on two ways. You can go on Calvary's website, calvaryalex.org, or we have a special parenting website called raisingthenextgen.org. Both of them have a link to the conference, so you

0: can sign up either way in there. If you're an educator in our community, you can shoot me an email and I'll give you a free code, because the school district has allowed continuing ed credits for this to be able to be possible. So you can send me an email at Angie@CalvaryAlex and I'll send you a code so you can come for free. We don't want $10 to get in the way of anybody attending. No, so if you need that period, you just send me an email or call me at the church. I'll get you signed up. Not a problem.
1: Can they show up last minute?
0: You can show up last minute. So okay. We'll plan on a few walk-ins for that day. It's great if people know that we're coming. We want to make sure that we have enough books and enough kind of free goodie bags for everybody. We're going to do some fun giveaways and make it just a really fun morning. I can't stress how fun and funny these speakers are that are coming to speak with us. Even though we're talking about something so serious, it's not going to feel heavy. It's going to feel like, okay, yeah, we can do this together as a community. I can do this as a family. I can do this as a mom or a dad or a grandpa. So I think it's not going to feel heavy. It's going to be a really enjoyable morning. I think you're going to leave wanting more.
1: Very good. Well, appreciate the information and you putting this all together, and we'll look forward to that on Saturday the 26th.
0: Thank you so much for inviting me on. Yep. Well, and I hope folks sign up. It's going to be a great morning.
2: Okay.
1: Very good. Thanks again.
0: Thank you, guys.
1: Yep. It is, we're at 9:31 now. We're going to talk to Brandon Borgstrom from the Evansville Care Campus. Good morning, Brandon. How are you today?
3: I'm fantastic. How are you guys on this Tuesday?
1: Very good. And we were talking about, you know, this whole development and being moms and dads and how things change and have changed over the years. And that's kind of what you're in the business of doing, too, is dealing with lots of changes.
3: Yes. No, change is something intimate, going to just happen. It's just bound to happen. We had a lady that was 107 that lived in one of our facilities. And at one point, Arlen Johnson had asked her, well, can you give me a little advice of what you can tell me about life and what is the biggest deal? And she goes, people have to understand that there has to be change. And, you know, with that comment, she was 107. She had, you know, and she had a lot of change. Running water, electricity, cars, horses, the whole gamut where, you know, I'm living in the change of maybe cell phones and computers. So nothing compared to some of our past people. So, yeah, change is one thing that does happen. And actually, last Sunday was Grandparents' Day. So we did get to celebrate that in our Brandon Assisted Living. We brought out some horses and donkeys and stuff like that and had a good time. So, and also this week too, Jackson, it's National Assisted Living Week. So a lot of our assisted livings are having some fun. Like today in Brandon's Assisted Living, they're going to do Ask a Nurse. Looking forward to having a movie on Friday night if it doesn't rain. Doing some different meals and stuff like that. So just trying to kind of make the best out of it. If you kind of want to see what's going on in our facilities for activities, I would check us out on Facebook, the Care Campus. There was a couple neat posts this week that talks about our individuals and what they used to do for a living and things like that too. So
1: what is the philosophy? I mean, obviously it's to help people and as they are aging and all that, but the underlying philosophy of that even at the Care Campus.
3: Yeah, you know, our slogan is we're small enough to care about you. So when you walk into our facilities, I think you'll feel that. You know, I'm part of a lot of meetings each week in each facility to get to make sure the residents are doing okay. The families are getting their questions asked. The staff are feeling they're having the tools necessary to provide that good care. And that's just something, you know, having a small facility in a home-like environment and not having 200 people in one facility, that we're able to offer a little better of a customer service model. So the small enough to care is helping families when someone's maybe in hospice. The small enough to care is having someone that's having trouble taking care of their loved one at home, answering phone calls on the weekend and helping them figure it out to process. So we try to do what we can with the knowledge we have to make sure people have the tools necessary to help make their situation a little bit easier.
1: Well, and you mentioned making sure that people have get their questions asked, which is different than just making sure they have their questions answered. So you're helping them come up with the things that they don't even know they need to know.
3: Yeah, and that's just the thing of it. There's a lot of questions I get sometimes that I don't always have the answer, or there's maybe answer A, B, and C, you know, multiple choice, where each one of them in each situation might actually be the better answer than the other. So, yeah, it's great to ask the question. I've had family members who have been in the facility before, and maybe they're in there 10 years later with a different loved one or a friend or family member, and you know, it's just different than it was before, and different mm-hmm. questions about how this process works. So that's something we enjoy helping people with, and you know, it's just a rewarding career. We have a lot of people that just enjoy coming to work and being able to go home and make someone smile for the day. So.
1: And you, under your umbrella, cover assisted living and senior living, and also you've got the memory care in Alexandria, but you also do home care.
3: Yeah, we have the Medicare Certified Home Care Agency that's located out of Brandon. We average about 20 to 30 clients at a time. We do therapy, so we've got PT, OT, and speech, and nursing. We've been doing a lot of knee replacements and stuff lately, some wound care, and things of that nature, stuff that Medicare will help us pay for. We've got clients in Osakis, Alexandria, Ashby, Evansville, Brandon, kind of all over the place. So that allows us to go into an assisted living or to a home to help provide some of those services.
1: And also, I'm assuming that I mean, you guys are busy, and there are people that you're looking for help. I mean, as employees, I mean, there are people, you have careers available.
3: Yes, we do. We do have a couple options open. We currently have a nurse position open, Jackson, for a nurse manager for our Alec Assisted Living, Brandon Assisted Living, and Home Health. We have one nurse and looking to add another one. So someone's looking for a career change that kind of gives the ability to you know, manage something and make something better. It's a great opportunity. We also have a couple nurse positions open, floor nurse positions in Evansville. And then we also have a day shift position available in our Alec Assisted Living. So it's a great place to kind of see if it would be a good fit for you. It is small, so it's nice. You get to know the residents and the clients, and you're not moving from, you know, unit to unit, and you get to build those relationships. And that's something I found over the last 17 years is the most important, is to get to build that trust with family and to build those relationships about what their past and history was, and get to really provide the best care we can for each individual.
1: Yeah. Well, if somebody wants to find out more about possibly they might consider a career in the field, or if they need to know more about they might have a family member who is approaching that time of need where they need another place to stay, or they need some help, how do they find out more?
3: Yeah, check us out online at mycarecampus.org. That is going to have all of our videos, openings, services we offer. Send me an email. It'll go directly to me so we can get you some questions answered. Check us out on Facebook, like I said before, The Care Campus. It'll have all our activities going on and things like that to give you an idea of what happens. And like I always tell before, you can always give me a phone call at 320-290-6527.
1: Very good. Thank you, Brandon. Appreciate your time today.
3: Hey, thanks again, Jackson. Have a great rest of your day.
1: Yeah, you too. Thanks. That's Brandon Borgstrom from the Care Campus in Evansville and Brandon and Alexandria. And again, if you want to find out more, mycarecampus.com is a great place to start. It is open line here at KXRA. We're going to take this break, and Jackson here and Patty will be right back.
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6: This is Weatherology. I'm meteorologist Michael Caro with a look at your Alexandria Lakes area forecast. For today, we'll see sunny to partly cloudy skies along with breezy west to northwest winds, high temperatures in the upper 60s. Then for tonight, mostly clear, winds turning calm, a low of 46. Wednesday, slight chance for a spotty late day shower up to 67. And that's your latest forecast. For KXRA, I'm meteorologist Michael Caro.
1: Thank you, Michael. It is a cloudy sky. Well, we have some sun. We call it partly cloudy. It's 57. A little breezy, though, still, with northwest winds at 22 miles an hour. And we are headed back here to the Integrity Title Open Line Studio for more. Stay tuned.

0: Well, we have some time here, Patty, to talk about whatever's on your mind.
1: Well, one thing that kind of resonated with me this morning, and I think it's really good news, is that Target, you know, which experienced some issues like all stores did during the COVID and everything, has a slew of new openings set for October. The retailer previously revealed plans to open over 300 new stores by 2035. Now, 8 communities will see a new Target.
0: 200?
1: 300.
0: 300, wow.
1: Now, 8 communities will see a new Target open near them. They're in Mississippi, Ohio, New York, Tennessee, Virginia, and 3 locations in Texas. They will all feature Starbucks cafes. This, after the store opened its 2,000th location in March, and based on its own calculations, listen to this, most U.S. households can find a Target within 10 miles of their home.
0: Yeah. I know there are stores and there are, what do you want to call that, planners who go, yeah, we want them to everybody to be within just this amount of time or this amount of distance.
1: Right.
0: Yeah.
1: And they, you know, projected growth is always an issue when you're trying to, people say, why don't we have a Red Lobster? You know, why don't we have a you know, this or that or some big chain? It's because they do it on projected growth figures.
0: Mm-hmm.
1: And if you take a Red Lobster here in Alexandria compared to one in St. Cloud where there's hundreds of thousands of people or the cities, it's just not going to work. It's too big and too expensive. And I mean, to develop in a smaller community. So that's why, folks. Sometimes if they don't look at the whole, I mean, we've had stores come in here. We've had Little Caesars. We've had other stores that have come in and went, whoa, wait a minute. Where are all the people? Well, it's a county that has an okay population, but a city that has 14,000 people.
0: Right.
1: So, and a lot of competition. At one time, there was 110 places to eat within 10 miles of downtown Alexandria.
0: That's a lot. Yeah.
1: So, yeah.
0: But still, there is, we're definitely on the growth map and radar of a lot of places and people. Alexandria
1: is. And we, Alexandria is landlocked. I mean, it's waterlocked, I should say, or whatever. Because just about all the land, well, the land in the grid is pretty much taken because there's water everywhere. So you're building out here and you're building out there and you're building out here and over there.
0: Mm-hmm.
1: And I'm assuming, you know what that means, but that there might be some areas taken into the city that are now in townships. It seems to me that's the way it's going, is to
0: annex
1: some communities, get a few more numbers into the city that way. But I heard where I live is going to be annexed by Garfield. No, it's not. I just made that up.
0: Like, wait, let's see. How many miles is it?
1: Okay. It's 8 miles.
0: Yes.
1: Yeah.
0: But if you've got something on your mind this morning, we'd love to talk to you about it. 762-8167. 762-8167. Did you go to the Flock camera meeting the other night?
1: No.
0: What was your impression if you did go?
1: I did not. Oh, yeah. Yes, listener.
0: I'd like to hear what you thought.
1: If you went, we'd like to hear what you think.
0: Yeah.
1: And what's the issue? I mean, I don't even know what the issue is.
0: Well, the issue is the data again, and tracking a particular vehicle with this license plate and where it goes around the city or whatever it is.
1: Mm-hmm.
0: And there have been issues with, I just read an article recently about another city, and I can't remember which one it was. But they had signed a contract with Flock based on what Flock had told them about what they did with people's information. And it turned out my understanding of the story, okay? So I could have misread something, but it turned out that that they weren't doing what they said, or
1: so
0: they did
1: were,
0: what they said they weren't doing somehow.
1: They were passing it on?
0: And so the police chief went back to the city and said, I think we should not do the Flock camera thing. So I don't, but on the other hand, they used it recently to make an arrest.
1: Well,
0: so.
1: you know, when I read about it over the weekend, law enforcement, of course, has reported that automated license plate readers, mm-hmm. which are called automated license plate readers, ALPRs.
0: Yes.
1: Okay. Dramatically increased recovery rates for stolen vehicles and sure. can help locate suspects. And that is done through these cameras.
0: Yeah.
1: Also tracking missing persons or kidnapped
0: right.
1: children.
0: Yeah. Yeah, and I had an incident recently where I got a thing in the mail that said, you went too fast through this part of our fair city here in Colorado, and you owe some money.
1: And you weren't there.
0: Oh, I was there.
1: Oh, you were there.
0: But, yeah, you know, I didn't see a sign or I didn't slow down fast enough or something, but they sent me a picture of my truck with the license plate, so I knew it was me.
1: Okay.
0: And I was there. I remember going... You know, I don't remember the specific town. It's fairly small.
1: Are you a fast driver? I didn't think you were.
0: Not as a rule, no. But, you know, speed limits in other states, like out west in particular, are quite a bit higher than here. So,
1: and officers also will have the advantage with cameras to search databases, yeah. which is what you were talking about, for yeah. vehicle descriptions, make, model, color, license plates, rather than just relying on vague descriptions, because you can have five people that were at an intersection and they'll give you five different mm-hmm. Descriptions of the car.
0: Yeah, and it comes down, it's sort of like when seatbelts were the thing, well, mm-hmm. isn't it up to me to decide if I want to wear a seatbelt? Yeah. Well, no, it's going to be the law. Right. Well, then am I willing to give up this part of my freedom, you know, for what is being called the greater good? Mm-hmm. And so, and I think flock cameras are falling into that category too.
1: So then also safety, of course.
0: Yeah.
1: It helps deter property crimes and violent offenses in neighborhoods and commercial areas if you have these cameras. But here's some of the nays. Mass surveillance.
0: Mm-hmm.
1: The cameras log every passing vehicle, building searchable movement databases of everyday citizens, no matter who they are, if they're suspected, or anything,
0: right.
1: you're cataloged.
0: Yeah, how much do we want to give up of our?
1: Well, it doesn't bother me.
0: Continuing data, yeah.
1: Go ahead, yeah, yeah. Go ahead. It's just like with the DNA, where they said, "Well, they'll use your DNA for other purposes." Okay, if you can catch the Golden Gate Killer by using my DNA, have at it. No, that's how I feel, but it's not how everybody feels.
0: Yeah.
1: So civil rights groups like the ACLU are saying that AI capabilities and shared data networks allowing tracking of personal patterns, daily routines, and associations with other people without a warrant is not legal.
0: Remember that even the Patriot Act after 9/11
1: mm-hmm.
0: and, you know, is it okay for us to do more surveillance on the general population?
1: Right.
0: And that's some of that discussion with these cameras. And so if you have a thought, if you went to the meeting even and you came away with whatever your impression was, we'd like to talk to you about that.
1: Right, I'd love to hear.
0: Yep, 762.
1: Oh, go ahead, sir.
0: 8167. Or if something else is on your mind, you know, if where Patty lives is going to get annexed by Garfield, if that would be an issue. We can talk about that.
1: That could get them a red lobster.
0: And we're not saying, there we go. Because that population of one is all they needed to push it over the edge.
1: Yes, yeah. So another thing they said, the potential for misuse of these cameras is great. They said documented cases show instances where individual police officers have abused the database for personal reasons, such as stalking
0: mm-hmm.
1: or non-work-related tracking. So police officers are still human beings and, you know, sometimes are tempted to see where's my ex.
0: Right. People being people.
1: Right.
0: You'll use what you have available to you at times.
1: And then the retention of this data. Mm-hmm. While default storage times have been reduced by the company, individual law enforcement agencies often set their own retention policies in keeping the information for however long. So it's an interesting subject.
0: Yeah.
1: I've just thought it was brilliant the first time I saw that there were cameras on all four corners of every intersection, like in London.
0: Mm-hmm.
1: I mean, that's brilliant.
0: I think it was a National Geographic article years ago that talked about that, cameras, CCTV, you know, systems, and how the UK has so many cameras, they have no idea where all of them are.
1: And they have seen a decrease in their inner city crime, and it's really, that was the first place I became aware of. They'd show these intersections that had, and I saw some documentaries where they had captured criminals because of those. They were able to track them from this store to that store to the corner to the buck to the railroad tracks. You know, I mean, it's fascinating.
0: Yeah, but does it run too much a Big Brother? Or anyway, if you have a question or opinion on that, 762-8167. Well, I guess we've only got about 20 seconds here.
1: Oh, okay. So. Well, the ALCU says fight those creepy ALPR cameras. So that's their opinion.
0: But both sides.
1: Yeah.
0: Very good.
1: Okay, thanks.
0: Yeah, thank you. We'll talk to you again tomorrow, Patty.
1: You bet.
0: And Open Line will be back again tomorrow as well at 9:05, and we will see you then.

0: Open Line is heard each Monday through Friday morning at 9:05 a.m. and is designed to be a service to the area. The views and opinions offered by the hosts, studio guests, and telephone callers do not necessarily reflect those of the ownership and management of KXRA. And thanks for listening to KXRA's Open Line.
1: And it's 9:54. We've got 57 degrees, 57 windy degrees. Winds are 22 out of the northwest, and we're on our way to 68 this afternoon. Today's morning market update on the Linder Farm Network.
2: 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You okay?
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7: Good morning. It's time for the market update here on the Linder Farm Network on this Tuesday morning. Joining us, Jim Emter, Van On and Company, Alexandria. Well, Jim, corn a little lower, soybean futures now a little bit higher. What's happening with markets this morning?
8: Yeah, Linda, a lot of back and forth. No private sales reported this morning. We're just kind of in a little bit of a lull here where the market's watching very closely what's going to happen here in South America with rain or no rain. There are some rain chances ahead. So that creates a nice dynamic. You've got the FOMC meeting that starts today, concludes tomorrow. And, you know, there's a high percentage chance we will see a rate increase by the end of the year. Just markets really struggling with when and whether it'll actually occur or not. But when you look at the CME price prediction forecast, I think we're upwards of 84 to 89% right now of a rate increase by the end of the year. And so that kind of keeps the markets a bit on edge with managed money, record long in corn, record long in soybeans. Again, just a high awareness. And then the third major thing is technically, you know, we're coming in here against some key support levels. If we take out 526 to the downside, we're only about 2 to 5 cents away, depending on which minute you're looking at that. That would not be good for the corn charts. If we take out 1289 in soybeans, which we're 10 to 15 cents away from, that would not be good for the soybean charts. So we are holding to this point, so no panic mode yet. But as we come in here seasonally and tend to see downward pressure here from now through harvest, there's just a lot of things stacking up, Linda, to maybe limiting this rally in the near term, maybe getting a healthy cleanse, and then having a better opportunity down the road. We'll see what evolves here, but high attention here to these key alarm areas.
7: And lower, you know, when it comes to the livestock trade, why that lower look?
8: Yeah, as you look to the cattle market, Linda, you know, we had a nice correction, bottom bun. Market found a way to rally out of there. We've made it all the way already to third price counts, 38% retracements. We're hoping for 50% retracement and fourth price counts here. We don't think this is a runaway cattle market, but it's one that has staged a reasonable recovery and one where we're going to start to see some resistance between this third and fourth price count. And I think that's what we're coming into as cash undertones and slow volume pickup kind of occurs here as we transition into fall. That's the other major thing to watch, are will the Packers continue to come after this here, and what will President Trump do in front of the election? Hogs, on the other hand, well, that's how quickly we can roll over, Linda. You achieved second and third price counts for the hog market, had a nice rally going, and within 2 days, you took it all away. So that's the danger of these markets. They can move fast, and a lot can happen. So just look at your whole card, manage your break-evens, and look for marketing opportunities when they arise. I think that's important in the meat markets here yet ahead.
7: Thank you, Jim. Jim Emter, Van On and Company, Alexandria. And December corn, 531 and a half, down 1 3/4. March is at 546 and a half, down 1 1/2. November beans, 1306 and a quarter, up 2 cents. January, 1322 and 3/4, up 2 1/2. March, 1330 and a half, up 2 1/2. October soybean meal, up $5. October soybean oil, down 2. December Chicago wheat, down 2 3/4. October live cattle, down 37. September feeder cattle, down 150. October lean hogs, down 5. December, down 67. The Dow is down 503. This is the Linder Farm Network.
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12: Breaking news this hour from Town Hall. I'm Rich Thomason. It's a hoax. That's President Trump's take on the doom and gloom predictions surrounding AI. Predictions that artificial intelligence could destroy humanity without strict regulation. Mr. Trump argues such restrictions could put American firms at a distinct disadvantage against communist China.
13: We can put guardrails, we can do this and that, but I think you have a lot of negative forces and are bringing it up that shouldn't be bringing it up, and they're bringing up things that won't happen.
12: Quoting the president, whoever wins with AI wins. The president did not win at the Supreme Court regarding mail ballots. The high court, ruling 7-2, rejected the administration's attempt to restrict mail ballots ahead of the midterm elections, just under 50 days away now. Mr. Trump says, quote, the court's inability and unwillingness to do the right thing for our country will go down in a very negative way in the annals of history. A familiar figure in the upper house of Congress is back.
14: Senator Mitch McConnell was in a wheelchair as he visited the Senate floor early Monday evening, the 84-year-old's first appearance since he was hospitalized for a fall in his home on June 14th.
15: Mr. McConnell.
14: McConnell spoke briefly to reporters as he arrived, saying he is there to get back to work on the farm bill and, quote, back up our good friends who are in the fight against the Russians. Reporters were told by Senate staff not to take video of his remarks, and he did not take questions. On the floor, he drew a cluster of colleagues coming by to shake his hand. In a statement, McConnell said his recovery has been a long and frustrating process. He has assured Leader Thune that he'll do his best to be present for tough votes when needed. Jennifer King, Washington.
12: Lithuania's military says it is a first. A drone has been shot down in Lithuanian airspace. A suspected Russian drone, although that has not been confirmed. On Wall Street, the Dow is down about 507 points, while the Nasdaq is off 233. More on these stories at townhall.com.
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12: Some American weaponry is out there, way out there.
18: The acknowledgement from the Air Force Secretary Troy Meek marked the first time the U.S. acknowledged having weapons in space.
15: Mr. Mink, however, provided no details about the weapon, how it could be employed, its capabilities, or when it was put into orbit, saying only that it was necessary to safeguard U.S. forces against hostile enemy action. He added that unnamed adversaries had already sought to dismantle U.S. systems related to sensing and command and control functions. Senior military leaders have previously said they plan to substantially boost military capabilities in space, citing Russian and Chinese programs developing ways to attack and disrupt U.S. satellites in a future conflict.
12: The BBC's Bernd de Boosman. His country embroiled in a trade dispute with the U.S., Canadian Prime Minister Mark Carney is traveling to Europe. He's looking to strengthen and expand ties with the European Union. Ottawa wants a broader strategic partnership, would stop short of full EU membership. News and analysis, townhall.com. Power giants NextEra Energy and Dominion Energy are rolling out plans to sweeten their proposed merger in Virginia, which is Dominion's home base.
18: Florida-based NextEra announced earlier this year that it wanted to acquire Dominion to create what the companies say would be the world's biggest regulated electric utility business. The proposal met by skepticism from Virginia's Democratic mayor and legislative leaders. The companies are pledging new jobs for Virginia and a new business tower in downtown Richmond. They're also doubling a previously announced credit for residential customers' bills and doing so by scrapping plans to direct bill relief to data centers. John Scott reporting.
12: The Supreme Court will decide this month whether to hear a lobster fisherman's challenge to a rule requiring electronic tracking devices on boats. Maine lobsterman Frank Thompson argues the rule constitutes unreasonable search and seizure. More on these stories at townhall.com.
19: This is Weatherology. I'm meteorologist Michael Caro with a look at your Alexandria Lakes area forecast. For today, we'll see sunny to partly cloudy skies along with breezy west to northwest winds, high temperatures in the upper 60s. Then for tonight, mostly clear, winds turning calm, a low of 46. Wednesday, slight chance for a spotty late day shower up to 67. And that's your latest forecast. For KXRA, I'm meteorologist Michael Caro.
1: Thank you, Michael. Partly cloudy skies right now, 58. And on the windy side, northwest winds are at 20 miles an hour. 10:05, we've got local and regional news coming up in 60 seconds.
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21: Well, coming up in this newscast, we'll have an update on the Minnesota mail voting system. Tom Charlie has part one of a three-part series about last night's Alexandria City Council meeting, and a new Veterans Museum is officially open in Little Falls. But first, both major candidates for Minnesota governor are calling for firings over the state's fraud response. Republican candidate Lisa DeMuth says she wants two officials of the Walz administration to be fired, while DFL candidate Amy Klobuchar says she would fire the officials who failed to stop the fraud. A spokesperson for the Walz administration says new leadership has been installed at the Human Services and Education departments since the controversy. Their comments come one day after an investigation by the Star Tribune into missed warning signs across several state programs. Well, the Alexandria City Council met last night. Here's Tom Charlie with part one of a three-part series.
22: City code covering traffic and parking regulations has been amended as follows. The ordinance uses a graduated penalty system. Prompt payment receives the lowest applicable fine. The amount increases after 48 hours. And failure to pay within 10 days can expose the violator to petty misdemeanor enforcement. If the fine is paid within $48, $20. If paid after 48 hours but within 10 days. After 10 days, petty misdemeanor enforcement may apply. Permitted parking violations, $50 if paid after 48 hours but within 10 days, as classified as a Class C violation, petty misdemeanor. Misuse of handicap parking, $50 if paid within 48 hours, $100 after 48 hours, but within 10 days. After 10 days, petty misdemeanor enforcement may apply. Payment methods within the 10-day period may be made through the designated courtesy box or online payment system. The city, in partnership with the Douglas Soil and Water Conservation District, plans to address erosion in a drainage swale near Hazel Hill Road Southeast and Rosewood Lane Southeast that drains into Lake Victoria. A 30-inch storm water pipe will be installed from the Rosewood Lane culvert to Lake Victoria with a swale restored above it. The project will reduce runoff through the swale and prevent future erosion. Diversified Foundations, LLC, submitted the lowest bid at $158,221.25, which is above the revised $142,000 engineering estimate. Total estimated project cost is $184,721.25. Funding will come from Douglas SWCD, Douglas County Legacy Fund, and the City Stormwater Fund, totaling $131,435.63. The city has sufficient funds, including approximately $130,000 previously allocated to the project. A memorandum of understanding will define responsibilities between the city and Douglas Soil and Water Conservation District. Three permanent 30-foot wide drainage easements are required. Two property owners have already been contacted. After construction, the city will handle the ongoing maintenance, though significant additional maintenance is not expected because most stormwater will flow through the new pipeline. This is Tom Chorley.
21: Thank you, Tom. Well, Minnesota's mail voting system will remain unchanged for the November election after the U.S. Supreme Court rejected the Trump administration's effort to impose new postal service requirements. The proposed rules would have required states to provide voter lists and use specially approved envelopes and barcodes. Minnesota was among 24 states challenging the changes. Secretary of State Steve Simon says Minnesotans can continue voting by mail under the state's existing system. Absentee voting for the November election begins Friday. A Minnesota family is finally receiving medals earned by a World War II veteran more than 80 years ago. Dwight Stevens earned a Bronze Star, a Purple Heart, and other honors while serving with the Army in Europe. His family discovered he never received the medals after his great-grandson researched his military service. Stevens fought in the Battle of the Bulge and was wounded by shrapnel during the war. His family received the medals Friday during a ceremony at the VFW in Willmar. Well, after 5 years of planning, Minnesota's new Veterans Museum is officially open to the public. Museum Executive Director Randall Dietrich.
0: The vision of our board of directors and the many people who have helped build this institution is to create a museum that tells the story of Minnesota's history, our nation's history, through the experiences and the eyes of those who served.
21: The new museum in Little Falls is eight times the size of the old museum. Record-high diesel prices are putting more pressure on the state's trucking companies, but Minnesota Trucking Association President and CEO John Hosladen says fuel is only part of the problem.
2: When repair costs are going up almost 9%, driver benefits are going up almost 7%, tires going up over 6%. These are just these inflationary year-after-year increases that make it incredibly hard for a trucking company to keep up.
21: Hosladen says fuel surcharges can help carriers adjust to changing diesel prices, but many other operating costs continue to climb. Well, fall colors are starting to become part of the travel picture across Minnesota. Explore Minnesota's Chris Morgan says travelers have plenty of options no matter what part of the state they want to visit.
3: Fall colors can be seen throughout the whole state, whether it's the northern part of the state, the northeast part of the state, or even in the southern part of the state, right? And so be sure to use the DNR's color finder when you're looking for when to plan your trips and where to visit to explore fall colors.
21: Morgan recommends checking the Minnesota DNR's fall color finder map to track changing colors and plan the best time and place for a fall trip. Rural ambulance service has reached a critical stage that without more funding, more of these services may close. Senator Rob Kupek out of Moorhead says there are two main problems, staffing and
23: the overall problem for a lot of these EMS is reimbursement. They do not get enough money that comes back from the federal government in particular, if they have a large Medicaid population, to even cover the runs that they are going out on.
21: Kupek says this is also a state issue and the legislature needs to find more ways to fund rural ambulances.
4: Last session, Kupec passed legislation to provide $30 million in emergency aid for rural ambulances, but he says that won't go very far. Well, one worker is injured following an explosion and fire at a fuel transfer facility in Duluth Monday afternoon. The Duluth Fire Department says a mostly empty 17,000-gallon tank was being drained when it exploded and caught fire. Two workers were at the site. One was taken to a Duluth area hospital. Firefighters quickly extinguished the blaze while using water and foam to protect two nearby tanks. No evacuations were needed and no firefighters were injured. Well, Summit Brewing may lose its St. Paul brewery to foreclosure. The business was sued by its lender to collect over $8 million in unpaid debt. BMO Bank accuses Summit of missing a major loan payment and later warned that its cash crunch was getting worse. BMO now wants a judge to order the brewery property and sold and appoint a receiver who could take over Summit's operations and sell its assets. Summit plans to continue to operate during the receivership proceedings. Well, a missing hiker is alive after an 8-day search at Isle Royale National Park. Craig Berg had been missing since September 5th before backpackers found him Saturday. Park officials say Berg was alive and alert when he was located. The search included ground crews, aircraft, and drones across the remote Lake Superior Park. Multiple agencies from Michigan, Minnesota, and Wisconsin assisted in the search. Well, the Minnesota Twins are coming off an 8-3 loss to the Yankees at Target Field. Minnesota allowed 6 runs in the 8th inning after entering the frame down by 1. This loss drops the Twins to 70-80 on the season. Minnesota now has lost 4 of its last 5 games, and the win clinched a playoff spot for the Yankees. And Minnesota Vikings coach Kevin O'Connell is taking things day by day with quarterback Kyler Murray. O'Connell confirmed yesterday that Murray is in concussion protocol after taking a big hit during Sunday's win over the Packers. The coach added that his signal caller arrived at the team facility feeling pretty good, but it's too early to tell whether he'll play Sunday against the Chicago Bears. Filling in for Mark Anthony, that's the news. I'm Steve D.
1: Thanks, Steve. And now we're at 10:15 on this Tuesday. We do have some sun, and weatherology says we're looking at highs around 68 today. Kind of breezy. Northwest winds 10 to 20, and we are seeing those winds up to 20 right now. Northwest, our temp at 58. Jackson here. And I'm looking at the KXRA community calendar and at the Encore Center for Vibrant Aging. They've got billiards all day till 3 o'clock, massage till 11:30. Pinochle is underway, bridge F is underway, whist A is underway. So lots of specific groups there. And then this afternoon, chair yoga from 1 to 2. 414 Hawthorne is the address. Encore Center for Vibrant Aging. And then they have lunch there every Thursday that you can come and be a part of, congregant dining, as they call it. And it's taco salad on the menu this Thursday. And if you would like to take part in the congregant dining, shared meal time, you need to contact Meals on Wheels and reserve your meal. Here's the phone number. It's 762-4280. Did I mention taco salad for lunch? That's what they're having this week. Taco salad at 11:30, $6 is the cost. You pay by cash or check at the time of dining. But you need to reserve your meal with Meals on Wheels by Wednesday, which is tomorrow. And the phone number is 762-4280. Today, being Tuesday, is the Global Bites and Beats, a celebration of culture and community, the Alexandria Diversity Fest, and that's from 3:30 to 6:30 in the Law Enforcement Building at Alexandria College. Free entertainment, food samples from various places around the world will be starting at $1 a piece. And you can find out all the details at alexdiversityfest.com. Again, that runs from 3:30 to 6:30 today. Tonight is a meeting of the Alexandria American Legion, Post 87, inviting veterans to come and hear how Indian Valley gunsmith Dean Brackett can help you keep your firearms ready for fall. That'll be at the Eagles Club tonight at 7 o'clock. And this is People Radio, KXRA. Jackson here, and I'll be back with funeral announcements in a minute.
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1: Toyota. Funeral announcements on this Tuesday, September 15th. Susan J. Rareborn, age 70, of Painesville, formerly of Alexandria, died on Friday, September 11th. A graveside service will be held at 10 a.m. on Thursday, September 17th at Kincaid Cemetery in Alexandria. Arrangements with Anderson Funeral Home for Susan Rareborn, age 70, of Painesville, formerly of Alexandria. Thomas Tom W. Mulder, age 76, of Alexandria, died on Saturday, September 12th. Celebration of Life service will be held at 1 o'clock on Thursday, September 17th at Calvary Lutheran Church. Visitation on September 16th from 4 to 7 p.m. at Anderson Funeral Home, and a time of sharing at 6 o'clock. And then visitation will continue 1 hour prior to the service at the church on Thursday for Tom Mulder, age 76, of Alexandria. Linda P. Buell, age 83, formerly of Parker's Prairie, died on Tuesday, September 8th. A funeral service will be held at 1 p.m. on Thursday, September 17th at Emmanuel Lutheran Church in Parker's Prairie. Arrangements with Lind Family Funeral Home for Linda Buell, age 83, formerly of Parker's Prairie. J. M. Baldwin, age 92, died on Monday, August 10th. Memorial service will be at 11 a.m. on Saturday, September 19th at Anderson Funeral Home. Visitation 1 hour prior to the service. Again, for J. Baldwin, age 92. Jane Rose, age 85, of Alexandria, died Tuesday, September 2nd. A memorial service will be held at 11 a.m. on Saturday, September 19th at Alexandria Covenant Church. Visitation 1 hour prior to the service. Arrangements with Lind Family Funeral Home for Jane Rose, age 85, of Alexandria. Those are your funeral announcements on this Tuesday, September the 15th.
8: Hey, what's new?
9: Well, next week I have to drive 90 minutes for a colonoscopy. So that'll be fun.
8: Why so far? I got mine done here in town.
9: You did? Where?
8: I just asked my doctor to schedule me at Alamere Health.
9: Oh, but I'm not a patient at Alexandria Clinic, so...
8: Me neither. I just asked for a referral.
9: Wow. Well, this might be the only news that could make a colonoscopy better. I'm calling my provider right now. Alamere Health. It's better here.
1: 10:22, it was a soccer evening last night in Alexandria. DMAC has all the details.
24: Monday evening's Leighton Media Alexandria presentation included a varsity soccer doubleheader from Viking Bank Field at Alexandria Area High School as the Cardinals hosted St. Michael Albertville. The boys' matchup was played first as the host Cardinals twice rallied from deficits to tie the score. The most impressive surge for the Cardinals came with under 5 minutes to go when Alexandria scored on a pair of set pieces to overcome a 3-1 deficit and forge a 3-3 draw. Senior Rogan Anderson found the back of the net twice as his first goal in the 54th minute of the match tied the contest at 1. Femi Omotayo then scored 2 times to give the visiting Knights a 3-1 lead. His last goal came in the 70th minute. Rogan Anderson drew Alexandria closer, nailing a free kick from close to 50 yards out in the 76th minute. Still, the Cardinals had some work to do, and Alexandria was awarded a straight-on free kick in the 78th minute, and senior Patrick Klecker was able to convert for Alexandria. No further scoring would take place in the closing seconds, so the contest ended in a 3-3 tie. A pair of juniors served as goalkeepers in the contest, with St. Michael Albertville's Eli Schmoyer making 5 saves and the Cardinals' Ty Wybie making 6 saves. In the girls' matchup, which got underway in the 7 o'clock hour, Molly Benson scored the only goal of the contest in the 18th minute, and St. Michael Albertville made that lead stand up in a 1-0 victory. The Cardinals were able to put 4 shots on Knights goalkeeper Paula Hernandez, but she and her teammates were able to create the clean sheet, with Hernandez making a quality save against one of Alexandria's top scorers, senior forward Ezrin Dahl, late in the first half. Though yielding the lone goal of the contest, Alexandria's junior keeper Eden Sorley finished with 8 saves. The St. Michael Albertville victory extended the Knights' win streak to 4 straight matches, while the Cardinals had a 4-game win streak come to an end. Both of the Alexandria varsity soccer teams return to action with 7 p.m. events on Tuesday. Fergus Falls will host Alexandria in girls soccer at Otter Stadium, while the Otters boys soccer team makes the visit to Alexandria to face the Cardinals at Viking Bank Field. In high school soccer on Monday, Alexandria and St. Michael Albertville battled to a 3-3 draw in boys soccer, while the girls soccer match had the visiting Knights edge the host Cardinals 1-0. I'm DMAC, Dave McClurg.
1: Thank you, Dave. 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

0: 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The question isn't, will algorithms direct my life, but which algorithms will direct my life? 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The first step is awareness. The second is to learn new choices, like patience over impulsivity, honesty instead of avoidance, and mercy instead of revenge. If life-giving values like gratitude, forgiveness, and empathy become the algorithms that guide our lives, we'll create healthier, happier relationships and stronger homes. Your algorithms have powerful influence, but they're not chiseled in stone. They can be rewritten. Change your choices, and you'll reshape who you become. 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
9: From Oregon to New York, Mississippi to North Dakota, this is American Radio Journal. On this edition, a lack of affordable housing is prompting new builds. But the type of new builds can change the character of a community. Alvin Liu of Courage is a Habit is here to discuss. The Republican National Convention placed the spotlight on the upcoming midterm elections as the primary season winds to an end. Scott Parkinson from the Club for Growth has the real story. Eric Boehm of Reason Magazine is here to talk with Brian Riley of the National Taxpayers Union about the U.S. trade war with Canada. And this past week marked the anniversary of two national tragedies. But on his American Radio Journal commentary, former Congressman

0: Congressman Keith Rothfuss says there is one path to a national revival. I'm Loman Henry, and welcome to American Radio Journal. A key component of the affordability issue is the high cost of housing. And while more housing is needed, building in the wrong way can harm communities. Alvin Liu is president of Courage is a Habit. He is here to discuss the issue. Alvin, welcome to American Radio Journal. Alvin, when we talk about housing, of course, there's a nationwide shortage, particularly of what is often referred to as affordable housing, but there's a right way to do it and a wrong way to do it. You have written about this. One of the problems is that housing policy is beginning to impact the quality of school districts, the safety of suburban communities. So tell us a little bit about the scope of that problem.
1: Most Americans, in a macro sense, if they live in a city or they start off in a bad part of town in any state they live in, the migration is to work hard, you know, delay gratification, and then move to whatever city is that you can afford next. And everybody that lives in any state knows what that next is. And then when you get there, you then repeat that point. Maybe you get married, maybe you have a child or two, and then you move to the next city. And so that's usually the migration for most Americans, the American dream. But what's been happening, I mean, I'm from California, so I've seen this over the course of, 20, 25 years ago. But what's happening now in red states and red cities is people are going, what happened to this city? What happened to this town? I grew up here, or I raised my kids here, and it was really great. And now there's the same problems are, it looks like it's from the same, mimics the same problem from blue cities. Because Democrat cities will always have more crime, more homelessness, and because of the way they do their policy. And they will always get there in 100%. Like, there's no such thing as a blue city or blue town that doesn't have this crime and all these issues that nobody wants to live around. And so when you move to a nice city, you kind of just put your head down and get to work, and you're appreciative of that you've made it there. You don't think that Republican leadership would import the same blue issues that you left. Some of it is true. Some of it is that you've got really stupid people that move from blue cities and blue states and blue towns, get to a nice area and go, this area is great, let me go ahead and vote the same exact way and ruin it. So that part isn't untrue. But what my article is focused on is a city in Indiana called Carmel, Indiana, and it was voted the best city to live in recently in America. Not in Indiana, but in America. But what we discovered is their mayor of Carmel, Indiana, Sue Finkham, she hired an organization, a company, out of Berkeley, California. Now, I'm going to say this really slowly because this is almost too ridiculous to believe. She contracts a company out of Berkeley, California, to do housing planning for Carmel. And this company cites in the very report that they gave Mayor Sue Finkham, they cite Seattle, Portland, and Minneapolis as their models as to what Carmel should strive for. Anybody can understand, I don't think I have to draw the points there about how ridiculous that is and how not well that's going to end. And so a lot of people don't see that. They don't understand that. And so when she invites this in, they call it middle housing. That's a term that maybe a lot of people have not heard of yet. It is just a rebrand of affordable housing. Okay? It's a rebrand of affordable housing. Affordable housing is a rebrand of low-income housing, which is a rebrand of Section 8. Now, I'm not saying that all middle housing and apartments are Section 8, but it is closer to that demographic and that socioeconomic lifestyle than it is Carmel, Indiana, where it should stay and remain a very exclusive city.
0: Alvin, if you have this taking place and you're building more of townhouses, you're putting in more apartments, yep, more things of that sort, particular ones that are not owner-occupied or rental, right, what sort of impact does this have on municipal services, the demand for policing because of crime, schools? Does it add more people to the school district than what the school district can easily afford? How does that work?
1: it impacts everything negatively. There's nothing positive when you do that. So you can name anything, and there will be a negative impact. So let's just take the things that you named. There's going to be more crime, so more policing. And I'll come back to policing in a second, but I just want to go down the list. For schools, there's going to be obviously more kids in school, but also the kids that come into school are also from families that don't value education, that don't have that push at the home. And so they drag everybody else down, generally speaking. That's equity, which is what my organization focuses on, which is K-12 education. When you're talking about roads, you're talking about congestion and traffic. And so there, anything that you name is going to be a negative impact. And the crime starts, you can almost map it. You can almost map it when this affordable housing, middle housing comes in. First of all, traffic starts. It becomes traffic. And then all of a sudden, it takes you, 5 minutes to get from here to there. It takes you, 8 minutes and 10 minutes and 12 minutes. Then people's windows start getting broken into. And then you have, it starts slowly, some random crimes and a random mugging or a random shooting, something like that. But not very often, just kind of starts. And then it becomes more and more every year. And the malls are a funny thing. It is a kind of a bellwether to how nice or not nice your city is. If your mall has really high-end stores and you've got moms pushing strollers during, on a random Wednesday at 10 o'clock, then it's almost like that is a pretty good sign that you live in a good city. All of a sudden, the nice store starts leaving and some of the more lower-end stores starts coming in, the fake jewelry, things that are more urban. So you start seeing those stores in. And then the mall gets dirty. Then the mall has crime. Then things get broken into. Then stores start leaving. Then you see vacancy. The mall is a funny bellwether when it comes to this thing, this kind of Trojan horse. Now, let me say in my article, I really focus on how it's so easy for people to get duped into this. Because nobody wants to say exactly what I'm saying here because people don't want to be called racist. People don't want to be called elitist and that type of thing. And so it is okay to say, I can't afford to live there yet. In America, we used to value and we used to reward that drive to be better. Today, if you say, I can't live there, then people go, then that's not equitable. That's white supremacy. Everyone should deserve to live in Carmel. No, that's not true. Everyone deserves to work their way to Carmel or name your high-end city. There are things that should remain exclusive, but that's not the culture. And a lot of Republicans, even Republicans that are in, mayors and governors, they give into that.
0: Indeed, indeed. Well, we have been talking with Elvin Liu, who is president of Courage is a Habit. What's the very quick background on what Courage is a Habit is, and where can folks find you on the web?
1: Courage is a Habit really does two things. We create beautiful tools for parents to understand what's happening in K-12 to their children, and we always give calls to action. We don't just give you a problem. We always give you something to do and something that you can do right away. No, you don't need any political experience. Then the other thing that we do is we teach parents how they're being emotionally blackmailed and how they're being brainwashed. We always talk about children being brainwashed at school, which is true, but parents are brainwashed as well. And so this is why they have trouble knowing how to protect their kids in K-12. Our website is courageisahabit.org. That's courageisahabit.org.
0: Elvin Liu, who is president of Courage is a Habit. Elvin, thank you for taking time to be with us.
1: Oh, I appreciate you having me on. Thank you.
0: Scott Parkinson at the Club for Growth, keeping an eye on what I think is finally the last state primary of the season. And then we're going to pivot to the general election with the Republican National Midterm Convention. Going to talk about all of that with Scott Parkinson from the Club for Growth. Scott, good to have you here.
2: Thanks for having me back.
0: Just very briefly here, in New Hampshire primary election, U.S. Senate nominees in a state that maybe, if things go well, could be in play for Republicans?
2: That's right. This is an open race because way back in 2008, Jean Shaheen ran for the U.S. Senate. She served a few terms and ultimately decided last year to hang it up. Republicans effectively cleared the field for John Sununu, who was officially nominated to be our Republican candidate in the November midterm elections. He'll be facing U.S. Representative Chris Pappas. And like you said, I think this could be a really, really competitive race. New Hampshire's in a big media market with the Boston area and feeding into some of the other Northeast markets. But John Sununu should be pretty well funded. He's a former U.S. Senator himself. This is one that I think Tim Scott and the National Republican Senatorial Committee are very, very hopeful about in terms of flipping from Democrat to Republican.
0: And now we're going to go south to Dallas in the Lone Star State, where, Scott, Republicans have been having their first ever midterm national convention. A big deal here as we head now into the general election season?
2: I think that it is a big deal. And when you look at the electorate for a midterm election, we know that turnout is going to be significantly lower than what we see in a general election. For example, in 2024, about 154 million people voted in the election. But in the 2018 midterm election, that was really high turnout for a midterm when the Democrats built up enthusiasm behind candidates like Alexandria Ocasio-Cortez, and they had about 120 million people vote then. You dial it back all the way to 2022, and we actually only had about 112 million people vote. So we know that it's going to be 30, 35 million people less than what we saw in the presidential. And that's why it's so important to deliver this message of contrast between Donald Trump and Joe Biden. I think it's less of a voter persuasion election, and instead it's going to be a voter turnout by building enthusiasm among the base, fighting less over the swing voters, which is such a small number and an expensive electorate, but instead really trying to turn out the people that wear that red jersey. That's part of what this midterm convention was intended to achieve. President Trump delivered a clear message on Wednesday night to the American people. He said, pretend that I'm on the ballot. And he's saying that because he knows that there are people that will vote for Donald Trump but will not vote in a normal election because they just don't identify with the Republican Party the same way that big, big majority of Republicans do. These are sort of the forgotten voters, the MAGA voters, the people that are ultimately kind of disconnected from the political environment that we're enamored with week to week here in the Washington area. But I do think that it's an important part of the electorate that ultimately delivered that big, decisive victory for President Trump in 2024. Now, when you look at the national polling and you think, isn't President Trump a lightning rod? Is he going to build enthusiasm for the Democrats to show up? There will be a little bit of that. But I think when you look at the candidate quality that the Democrats are putting forward with El Sayed in Michigan, Tallarico in Texas, just sort of these radicals that are emerging that don't have the type of experience that our Republican candidates have, we can ultimately build out an electorate for 2026 that is a winning formula and helps us sustain the House and Senate majorities and deliver victories for the American people when it comes to 2027 and 2028 heading into the next presidential election.
0: Taking a look at this, one of the other messages coming out of this convention, Scott, is sort of normal versus crazy. And even though midterms don't usually go well for the incumbent president's party, the fact that the Democrats have gone off the deep end of the socialist spectrum here, is that something that you see as sort of mitigating that and leveling the playing field?
2: Well, it's a message that I think Speaker Mike Johnson is trying to deliver right now. He's saying that it's common sense against communism because ultimately the Democratic Socialists of America, the sort of leftist faction of the Democratic Party, is really lunging everybody to the left. And he wants to expose their record, their ideas through a robust advertising campaign. And I think he's going to be successful in doing that. When we think about the common sense policies that President Trump and congressional Republicans have put forward, ideas like avoiding a $4.6 trillion tax increase, ideas like making our communities safer by deporting criminal aliens. I think that those are going to be important issues when Americans go to the ballot box in November, because ultimately we are more prosperous than we would be if we had continued with Kamala Harris on those Joe Biden policies. We are far safer than the open border policies that the Biden administration was accommodating with 20 million illegal aliens entering our country during those 4 years. And I think those are really, really important issues when it comes to public safety. And also when you think about, you know, education We've done the most robust school choice program in our history through the One Big Beautiful Bill Act, also known as the Working Families Tax Cut. I think that, you know, that's a program that will ultimately get underway next year. But we're even seeing some Democrat governors like Kathy Hochul in New York opt into that program so that New Yorkers can have their children be eligible for these scholarships.
0: We, of course, will keep an eye on all of these races as the general election season is off and running. We'll keep an eye on all of it with Scott Parkinson from the Club for Growth. And Scott, a few words, please, about the club.
2: The Club for Growth is based out of Washington, D.C. If you're interested in learning more about those candidates that we're supporting in the 2026 election, visit us at clubforgrowth.org. You can actually sign up and become a member for free.
0: Scott Parkinson at the Club for Growth. Scott, thanks again for being here.
2: You're welcome.
0: After failed negotiations, the Trump administration is engaged in a trade war with neighboring Canada. What is the impact? To find out, Eric Boehm of Reason Magazine talks with Brian Riley from the National Taxpayers Union.
3: This week, we've seen another major escalation in the trade war, the ongoing trade war between the United States and Canada. This time, it's not just tariffs, but President Donald Trump is now trying to outright ban some Canadian products from being imported into the United States. Hi, folks. I'm Eric Boehm with Reason Magazine. Thanks for joining us on this edition of American Radio Journal. Trying to make some sense out of this new policy today, I'm joined by Brian Riley. He's the director of the Free Trade Initiative at the National Taxpayers Union. He joins us on the phone now to try to make some sense out of this. As I said, Brian, thanks for taking some time with us today.
4: Thanks for having me on, Eric.
3: So we've got these new import bans, but I actually want to go back a little bit here because the origins of this trade war with Canada are still somewhat baffling to me, too, right? Like, this goes all the way back to not very long after Trump returned to office in 2025, new tariffs that he issued on Canada and Mexico that had to do with combating the flow of fentanyl. That's where all of this began. And it's important to note here that, like, very little fentanyl actually comes across the border from Canada. Kind of this entire trade war, it seems like, was started under false pretenses in a way.
4: Yeah, absolutely. And the fentanyl thing, there are statistics out there that say there's more fentanyl going from the U.S. to Canada than vice versa. The expert in drug policy, but go back just a few months even before that to the campaign for president where the Republican platform, its top plank was, we're going to focus on affordability and bringing prices down from the failures of the Biden administration. And President Trump's trade policy going that he's promised it would be based on reciprocity, the idea that we'll treat other people the way they treat us. There was nothing in there about we're going to start a trade war with Canada, for crying out loud.
3: Yeah, that's a good point. You know, back during the campaign, certainly Trump talked a lot about tariffs. There was a lot of discussion of that, but I feel like most of it was directed at China. That was going to be the target. And instead, it seems like we've lost a lot of the energy because we're now fighting this, you know, quite frankly, just nonsensical trade war with Canada. It started with the fentanyl thing, but now it's just gone through, what, at this point, 18 months or so of threats and retaliation and higher tariffs on one side, higher tariffs on the other side. I don't know. At some point, we're really in like a full-blown trade war here.
4: One of the other things that the Trump administration did was take its steel and aluminum tariffs, which were imposed for alleged national security reasons in its first term, and unfortunately were maintained during the Biden administration. He took those tariffs and expanded them and applied them to Canada. So then Canada said, look, you're slapping us with all these tariffs. We're going to retaliate and put tariffs on you. And in fact, the official White House statement accusing Canada of ripping us off on August 25th, their top fact regarding their concern with Canada was that Canada retaliated against the United States. They don't think other countries should retaliate. We're bigger. We should be able to impose whatever we want, and they should roll over and take it. And you know, in fact, that might work if you're dealing with Canada and you have one person who can make a decision and kind of do the math and say, all right, well, I'm going to suck it up. But you're dealing with a democracy and expecting the leaders of Canada who would benefit from a win-win agreement to simply try and accept and say, look, we're going to accept these tariffs you slapped on us and we're not going to do anything about it, and to try and sell that to their voters. That's not really the way things work. So we got this back and forth escalation happened over and over in history. The stupidest thing about this is that we're picking a fight with Canada. It's just almost unimaginable.
3: Yeah, it's like the no punchbacks theory of economic policy here, right? We can do whatever we want to you, but if you respond, then we'll take that as justification for further escalations. And that's how things spiral out of control. We're talking with Brian Riley. He's the director of the Free Trade Initiative at the National Taxpayers Union. You can find their work online at ntu.org. Brian, just about a minute left here, but I want to leave on this point, which is that, like, I feel like those of us who believe in free trade and those of us who believe in, I mean, certainly free trade among allies and friends, that, we don't always make the case proactively for why that's good. We can say tariffs bad. We don't always argue so much about why free trade is good. We've had free trade more or less in North America for the last, several decades here. That now seems like it's at risk. Like, what is actually being jeopardized here as this conflict goes on?
4: The difference between trade wars and other wars is, punch somebody, maybe it hurts me a little bit, but mainly hurts them. But if I put tariffs on somebody, it hurts both sides. And then if they retaliate, it hurts both sides. So it's a really difficult situation to get out of. And again, when you get into the bottom line of how voters think, and they see any side that backs down as being wimpy and surrendering, that's not likely to happen. So I think the idea the Trump administration that, Canada is just going to unconditionally surrender is not likely to play out. And they're also, on the U.S. side, I think, terrified that other countries will follow in Canada's footsteps. We can push Canada around, sure. We can push Japan around, sure. But can we push Canada, Korea, Europe, all these countries combined around? It might be a lot tougher. But the bottom line is, why do we even want to do that? We should be focusing, if anything, on China. And picking a fight with our allies that has the opposite effect. It makes us weaker with respect to China.
3: Yeah, I think that's a great point. We're out of time, so we'll have to leave it here. But, if you want to, engage in some sort of economic conflict or more serious conflict with China, you obviously need friends and allies. It seems like we are alienating those potential friends and allies rather than getting them all on the same team, Avengers team up style. That is Brian Riley from the National Taxpayers Union. Brian, thanks for joining us today.
4: Thanks, Eric.
3: And once again, you can find Brian's work online at ntu.org. Head over to reason.com to check out everything we're working on this week. And for Reason Magazine, I'm Eric Boehm. Catch me right back here next week on another edition of American Radio Journal.
0: This past week marked the 25th anniversary of the September 11th terror attacks and the one-year anniversary of the assassination of Charlie Kirk. On this American Radio Journal commentary, former Congressman Keith Rothfuss says there is one path to a national revival.
5: There are some things human beings should not have to see. Planes loaded with passengers slicing into buildings like a hot knife through butter. Or a young father of two exercising his fundamental right to speak freely, shot through the neck by an assassin's bullet. This week, America marks two somber anniversaries. 25 years ago, on September 11, Islamic terrorists stormed the cockpits of four commercial jets, murdered the pilots, and crashed the planes into buildings in New York and Virginia and a field in Pennsylvania, killing everyone aboard and nearly 2,700 more on the ground at the World Trade Center and the Pentagon. 1 year ago, on September 10th, Charlie Kirk was murdered in cold blood as he sat conversing with students at Utah Valley University. 9/11 traumatized the entire world and set off decades of war that inflicted still more trauma on millions of families. Kirk's killing traumatized a generation of idealistic young patriots only beginning to discover the nation's founding and transcendent principles that Charlie fiercely defended and fearlessly proclaimed. Two events, a quarter century apart, are bound together by the same old hatred of the good. For those of us old enough to remember, both events remain fresh. We can answer, "Where were you when?" without pausing. The triggers are many. A clear blue sky. The roar of a plane, a young service member at an airport heading off to a base, a blue suit with a red tie, an American flag. Author John Eldridge says the human soul was not meant to take on the tragedy of the world. He understands the fragility of the human heart. Tragedies like these hit hard, and they break. Indeed, they shatter our hearts. They also have the capacity to remind us of something else that involves the heart, something that is written into it, a core belief that it is evil to kill the innocent, whether one soul or thousands. Immediately after these events, Americans turned to faith. In the days following 9/11, churches literally overflowed, spilling worshipers into the streets. Days after Kirk's death, his widow Erica publicly forgave his killer because, in her words, it was what Christ did and is what Charlie would do. Tens of thousands mourned with her by attending vigils across the country. The years since September 11, 2001 have brought little rest for America. Wars in Afghanistan and Iraq, a global financial crisis, one tumultuous election after another, mass shootings, a pandemic that killed millions worldwide and shuttered the economy, a social media revolution, riots that gutted whole city blocks, and continued legal and political battles over whether America will ever live up to the Declaration of Independence's promise of securing the inalienable right to life. Charlie's death was one more convulsion in a nation already shaking. Through it all, Americans have kept search for the more perfect union the founders envisioned in Philadelphia in 1787. But with the country more divided than it was a quarter century ago, that union feels as elusive as ever. Every generation faces its own test of whether it will hold to the self-evident truths on which the nation was built or drift from them. How do we get back on track? When Ronald Reagan took the oath of office in 1981, he rested his hand on a Bible opened to 2 Chronicles 7:14. If my people, which are called by my name, shall humble themselves and pray, and seek my face and turn from their wicked ways, then I will hear from heaven, will forgive their sin, and will heal their land. Humility and repentance are hard for any of us, but they are also the road to reconciliation, national revival, and the fulfillment of the founders' dreams. Charlie Kirk understood this path. He believed national restoration requires spiritual revival first, pointing to the great awakenings that helped birth America and later helped end slavery. Liberty, strong families, and founding principles, he insisted, depend on a culture rooted in biblical truth. Strip away that foundation, and the nation risks losing both its greatness and its freedom. In that conviction, Charlie stood in the company of Washington, Adams, Tocqueville, Lincoln, JFK, Martin Luther King, and Reagan. As we mark this week's anniversaries, we would do well to sit with what that great cloud of witnesses can still teach us. Perhaps in their example, we can find the humility to seek forgiveness, the resolve to recommit to our founding principles, and the faith to pursue revival and restoration so that we can, once again, become one nation under God. This is Keith Rothfuss for American Radio Journal.
0: 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I'm Loman Henry. 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
7: Breaking news this hour at Town Hall. I'm Bob Agnew in Washington. FBI Director Kash Patel returned to Capitol Hill today for an oversight hearing before the Senate Judiciary Committee. He told the panel the Bureau is fulfilling its key mission, keeping Americans safe.
8: This has been the most prolific run of crime reduction in the United States history, with the help of our great partners since the beginning of the Trump administration. Here are a few numbers, and behind these stats are lives saved across the country. The FBI has arrested 54,000 violent criminals. That's up 90% from the 18-month year period prior to that. That's making America safe.
7: Senator Mitch McConnell returning to Capitol Hill today after a long stay in the hospital. More on that from correspondent Laura Winters.
9: After a three-month absence, Kentucky Senator Republican Mitch McConnell back in the Senate, arriving in a wheelchair and ready to vote. In a very weak voice, McConnell telling reporters, "I'm glad to see you. Time to get back to work. I'm here to work on a farm bill that's important to my state." McConnell is 84 years old and retiring in January. Laura Winters reporting.
7: Newly declassified footage shows a dramatic rescue of two U.S. airmen who were downed in Iran. We get more from correspondent Bernie Bennett.
10: The footage shows the rescue of two airmen after their F-15E Strike Eagle fighter was shot down over Iran in April. The airmen were rescued nearly 2 days apart during massive U.S. military missions involving numerous aircraft operations. The pilot, referred to as Alpha for security purposes, was rescued during a daylight mission involving 21 aircraft 8 hours after he ejected from the downed plane.
7: That is Bernie Bennett reporting. Treasury yields continue their climb. The key 10-year note reached levels last seen before the financial crisis of 2008. And when the 10-year Treasury yields are that high, it tends to have an impact on other types of rates, including mortgages, business borrowing costs, car loans, and government borrowing costs. More from townhall.com.
11: 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If the answer is somewhere between 2022 and 2024, you locked in one of the worst rate environments in modern history. Here's the kicker. Rates dropped this year. They hit a new low most people don't even know about. Now they're climbing back up. Here's what Bankrate reported just this month. 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
7: Here's Rich Thomas now with a midday Wall Street Business Report.
13: Wall Street's benchmarks are struggling to stay positive. AI stocks slid and oil prices continue to climb as Mideast fighting squeezes the global flow of crude amid rising doubts that the U.S. and Iran will end the war soon. The cost of gasoline is taking a larger bite out of Americans' budgets. AAA's national average for a gallon of regular, $4.32, up a penny from yesterday. It's 17 cents more than a week ago. Diesel averages a record $6.26 a gallon. The Federal Reserve is widely expected to lift its short-term interest rate tomorrow for the first time in several years to fight stubbornly high inflation. An increase in the Fed's rate, currently about 3.6%, is not guaranteed, but most analysts and economists expect a rate hike from the Fed. For the Wall Street Business Report, I'm Rich Thomason.
7: You'll find breaking news and analysis at townhall.com. From Washington, I'm Bob Agnew. President Trump is labeling as a hoax concerns being raised about AI developing too fast. He says the concerns seem to be aimed at dampening U.S. advances and giving China an advantage. The debate around student AI use is raging.
14: New York City and Los Angeles school districts have banned most student AI use for a year to study the technology's impact. Microsoft just announced it will commit to new AI guardrails and privacy standards in a new agreement it negotiated with a teachers union, the AFT. Meanwhile, the union president is asking other tech giants to sign on, notably Google, OpenAI, and Anthropic, saying the country needs industry standards in the absence of legislation. The conversation highlights the growing concerns of educators around AI use and privacy protections as the technology becomes mainstream at schools. John Scott reporting.
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16: This is Weatherology. I'm meteorologist Michael Caro with a look at your Alexandria Lakes area forecast. For this afternoon, we'll have sunny to partly cloudy skies and breezy conditions with high temperatures climbing into the upper 60s. Then for tonight, mostly clear, winds turning calm, a low of 46. Wednesday, slight chance for a spotty late day shower up to 67. And that's your latest forecast. For KXRA, I'm meteorologist Michael Caro.
6: Thank you, Michael. Generally sunshiny sky. 61 is our temperature with a northwest wind at 17 miles an hour. And at 11:06, a few more seconds, Kim Commando's consumer tech update right here.
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21: 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Okay, here's the law. Your boss can ban personal cell phone use when you're on the clock. 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But legal isn't smart. 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Is productivity really down? Is it down because of you? If not, why are you doing time for someone else's TikTok habit? But there's something much more important. Before you hand your phone over, ask important questions. How do I get reached in a family emergency? How do you reach me in an emergency? Get it in writing. School kids need a bell. Grown adults need a boss who trusts them. Take my cell phone all day? That's not a policy. That's a cell block. 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
0: coming up in this newscast, we'll have an update on the Minnesota mail voting system. Tom Chorley has part one of a three-part series about last night's Alexandria City Council meeting. And a new Veterans Museum is officially open in Little Falls. But first, both major candidates for Minnesota governor are calling for firings over the state's fraud response. Republican candidate Lisa DeMuth says she wants two officials of the Walz administration to be fired, while DFL candidate Amy Klobuchar says she would fire the officials who failed to stop the fraud. A spokesperson for the Walz administration says new leadership has been installed at the Human Services and Education departments since the controversy. Their comments come one day after an investigation by the Star Tribune into missed warning signs across several state programs. Well, the Alexandria City Council met last night. Here's Tom Chorley with part one of a three-part series.
1: City code covering traffic and parking regulations has been amended as follows. The ordinance uses a graduated penalty system. Prompt payment receives the lowest applicable fine. The amount increases after 48 hours. And failure to pay within 10 days can expose the violator to petty misdemeanor enforcement. If the fine is paid within 48 hours, $20. If paid after 48 hours but within 10 days. After 10 days, petty misdemeanor enforcement may apply. Permitted parking violations, $50 if paid after 48 hours but within 10 days, as classified as a Class C violation, petty misdemeanor. Misuse of handicap parking, $50 if paid within 48 hours, $100 after 48 hours but within 10 days. After 10 days, petty misdemeanor enforcement may apply. Payment methods within the 10-day period may be made through the designated courtesy box or online payment system. The city, in partnership with the Douglas Soil and Water Conservation District, plans to address erosion in a drainage swale near Hazel Hill Road Southeast and Rosewood Lane Southeast that drains into Lake Victoria. A 30-inch storm water pipe will be installed from the Rosewood Lane culvert to Lake Victoria with a swale restored above it. The project will reduce runoff through the swale and prevent future erosion. Diversified Foundations, LLC, submitted the lowest bid at $158,221.25, which is above the revised $142,000 engineering estimate. Total estimated project cost is $184,721.25. Funding will come from Douglas SWCD, Douglas County Legacy Fund, and the City Stormwater Fund, totaling $131,435.63. The city has sufficient funds, including approximately $130,000 previously allocated to the project. A memorandum of understanding will define responsibilities between the city and Douglas Soil and Water Conservation District. Three permanent 30-foot-wide drainage easements are required. Two property owners have already been contacted. After construction, the city will handle the ongoing maintenance, though significant additional maintenance is not expected because most stormwater will flow through the new pipeline. This is Tom Chorley.
0: Thank you, Tom. Well, Minnesota's mail voting system will remain unchanged for the November election after the U.S. Supreme Court rejected the Trump administration's effort to impose new postal service requirements. The proposed rules would have required states to provide voter lists and use specially approved envelopes and barcodes. Minnesota was among 24 states challenging the changes. Secretary of State Steve Simon says Minnesotans can continue voting by mail under the state's existing system. Absentee voting for the November election begins Friday. A Minnesota family is finally receiving medals earned by a World War II veteran more than 80 years ago. Dwight Stevens earned a Bronze Star, a Purple Heart, and other honors while serving with the Army in Europe. His family discovered he never received the medals after his great-grandson researched his military service. Stevens fought in the Battle of the Bulge and was wounded by shrapnel during the war. His family received the medals Friday during a ceremony at the VFW in Willmar. Well, after 5 years of planning, Minnesota's new Veterans Museum is officially open to the public. Museum Executive Director Randall Dietrich.
2: The vision of our board of directors and the many people who have helped build this institution is to create a museum that tells the story of Minnesota's history, our nation's history, through the experiences and the eyes of those who served.
0: The new museum in Little Falls is eight times the size of the old museum. Record-high diesel prices are putting more pressure on the state's trucking companies, but Minnesota Trucking Association President and CEO John Hosladen says fuel is only part of the problem.
3: When repair costs are going up almost 9%, Driver benefits are going up almost 7%. Tires going up over 6%. These are just these inflationary year after year increases that make it incredibly hard for a trucking company to keep up.
0: Osleyton says fuel surcharges can help carriers adjust to changing diesel prices, but many other operating costs continue to climb. Well, fall colors are starting to become part of the travel picture across Minnesota. Explore Minnesota's Chris Morgan says travelers have plenty of options no matter what part of the state they want to visit.
4: Fall colors can be seen throughout the whole state, whether it's the northern part of the state, the northeast part of the state, or even in the southern part of the state, right? And so be sure to use the DNR's color finder when you're looking for when to plan your trips and where to visit to explore fall colors.
0: Morgan recommends checking the Minnesota DNR's fall color finder map to track changing colors and plan the best time and place for a fall trip. Rural ambulance service has reached a critical stage that without more funding, more of these services may close. Senator Rob Kupek out of Moorhead says there are two main problems, staffing and...
5: The overall problem for a lot of these EMS is reimbursement. They do not get enough money that comes back from the federal government in particular, if they have a large Medicaid population, to even cover the runs that they are going out on.
0: Kupek says this is also a state issue and the legislature needs to find more ways to fund rural ambulances. Last session, Kupek passed legislation to provide $30 million in emergency aid for rural ambulances, but he says that won't go very far. Well, one worker is injured following an explosion and fire at a fuel transfer facility in Duluth Monday afternoon. The Duluth Fire Department says a mostly empty 17,000-gallon tank was being drained when it exploded and caught fire. Two workers were at the site. One was taken to a Duluth area hospital. Firefighters quickly extinguished the blaze while using water and foam to protect two nearby tanks. No evacuations were needed and no firefighters were injured. Well, Summit Brewing may lose its St. Paul brewery to foreclosure. The business was sued by its lender to collect over $8 million in unpaid debt. BMO Bank accuses Summit of missing a major loan payment and later warned that its cash crunch was getting worse. BMO now wants a judge to order the brewery property and sold and appoint a receiver who could take over Summit's operations and sell its assets. Summit plans to continue to operate during the receivership proceedings. Well, a missing hiker is alive after an 8-day search at Isle Royale National Park. Craig Berg had been missing since September 5th before backpackers found him Saturday. Park officials say Berg was alive and alert when he was located. The search included ground crews, aircraft, and drones across the remote Lake Superior Park. Multiple agencies from Michigan, Minnesota, and Wisconsin assisted in the search. Well, the Minnesota Twins are coming off an 8-3 loss to the Yankees at Target Field. Minnesota allowed 6 runs in the 8th inning after entering the frame down by 1. This loss drops the Twins to 70-80 on the season. Minnesota now has lost 4 of its last 5 games, and the win clinched a playoff spot for the Yankees. And Minnesota Vikings coach Kevin O'Connell is taking things day by day with quarterback Kyler Murray. O'Connell confirmed yesterday that Murray is in concussion protocol after taking a big hit during Sunday's win over the Packers. The coach added that his signal caller arrived at the team facility feeling pretty good, but it's too early to tell whether he'll play Sunday against the Chicago Bears. Filling in for Mark Anthony, that's the news. I'm Steve D.
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14: KXRA. So where do your tax dollars go? Hi, this is Tom Chorley. As part of Mark Anthony's daily newscast, I report the results of the Douglas County Board of Commissioner meetings, beginning at 9 a.m. the first and third Tuesdays of each month, and the Alexandria City Council meetings, underway at 7 p.m. the second and fourth Mondays of each month. We are here for you.

0: And it's time now for Smart Money with Ameriprise Financial Services in Alexandria. Our guest all this week, Tom Steitel, back at it, day two of our chat with him. Hi again, Tom.
1: Good morning, Mark. How are things today?
0: Not bad, thank you. Yeah, we kicked off the week yesterday. Good conversation. I know today you want to continue on. We talked about managing portfolios and emotions during volatile markets. Are there any tax-related strategies that people should be thinking about that are related during volatile market periods like maybe we've seen in recent years?
2: Yeah, I always try to think about ways to make lemonade out of lemons when we see volatile markets. And one of the ways is tax planning strategies. We can't control the direction of the winds. We can adjust the sails. We can execute things that that are in front of us at that time. And so three main items come to mind for me. A common one is if you've got, substantial dollars or dollars in non-IRA accounts, so brokerage accounts or managed investments that are not sheltered by a 401k or an IRA or Roth IRA, might just be in your individual name or a joint account with the spouse. These investments are subject to capital gains tax when you sell or have them distributed to you through the mutual funds on an annual basis through 1099s, but they're also subject or available to potential tax losses. And individual stocks would also fit this bill, or ETFs. So if you've got an investment, and just to keep it simple, let's say I've got $100,000 in investments and the market volatility pushes the value down to $80,000. And let's just take it a step further and say that I'm in the S&P 500. It doesn't matter the investment necessarily, but, or a large cap growth fund, let's say, and I just want to move that investment to another index fund or to another large cap growth fund. By triggering the sale at $80,000, I would trigger a $20,000 capital loss. And I'm not market timing. I'm going to stay invested because I shouldn't need that money to begin with if it was in the stock market like that. And I'll let it recover over time, but I might just buy a different large cap growth fund or a different index fund representing large cap like in the S&P 500 and ride the elevator up in a different investment. But by selling and triggering that loss, I can now use that $20,000 loss and carry it forward in future years to offset future capital gains. And if I don't have capital gains in a given year, I can even use $3,000 against my ordinary income. So if I'm in an average tax rate of 22% federal and 8% state, I've basically just put $1,000 in my pocket in my example each year until it's used up, including capital gains. So it's a lot of information, but the bottom

0: distributions if you can. Continue that dollar cost averaging. It's your friend when there is volatility. And then maybe more so for the retirees out there, depending on your income tax bracket, think about Roth conversions. If you're somebody who converts from IRA to Roth or recognizes tax intentionally in a lower tax bracket or an efficient tax bracket, when markets sell off, it's a great time to convert. Again, if I just use my 100,000 down to 80 example, that might be a bit of a large conversion. But the point being, when I convert, when my shares are depressed, I convert less taxable dollars over, and then those taxable dollars grow back. So if I had 10 grand and it's worth 7 grand and I convert it and it grows back to 10, I'm letting it grow back in the tax-free Roth. Mm. So tax loss harvesting, fund your Roths, fund your IRAs, continue dollar cost averaging, increase contributions if you can, if you're a saver or accumulator, and then Roth conversions. Those are some great tax strategies during volatile periods.
1: Yeah, good tips there. Okay, how about some specific tax cases and common questions that you might get from people, Tom? So say for the younger saver, should they be contributing to a traditional pre-tax 401k or Roth 401k? And how about the average person approaching retirement too? Does this general advice change along the way too?
0: Yeah, so if we're just kind of switching gears now, forget about the volatility aspect, but just it might be a daily question I get from prospects or clients, weekly for sure. Should I be putting my money in on a pre-tax basis or after-tax into a Roth within my 401k plan? Generally speaking, the younger I am, the lower my income, the more you should be favoring Roth. The older I am, the higher is my income, the more I should be favoring pre-tax. Everybody's situation's a bit different, but those are general rules of thumb. And if you think about it, it makes a lot of sense, right? If I'm going to put money in my Roth 401k, that means I'm paying tax today in exchange for no tax later. So if I'm 20, 25, or 30, let's just say, and I'm making very likely the lowest income that I'll make in my career because I'm just starting out and through likely pay raises or starting my own business or whatever it might be, moving up the ladder, if you want to say, I'm likely to have higher income later in life, I would favor Roth for sure. And another part of that is I've got so many years to compound that interest in the tax-free Roth. Yesterday, I shared a stat that if I had invested $10,000 into the S&P 500 45 years ago in 1980, the value of that $10,000 today would be over $2 million.
1: Yeah.
0: So if I'm 20 years old and I put 10 grand in my example, and let me, you know, to illustrate the point, 45 years later at 65, having done that, in a Roth, I've got over $2 million of tax-free money. Had I done that in a pre-tax 401k, I get a little bit of a break. Maybe that $10,000 saved me $1,500 of tax when I'm 20. So, great, I got that $1,500 in my pocket at 20 so I can take a trip, or not much for that anyways. And in exchange, if that's in a pre-tax 401k, I've got $2 million still, but all of that would be taxable. So it's a huge difference. Yeah. Younger, Roth, later in life, I don't have the time for that to compound and grow in the pre-tax 401k, and I might be in a much higher bracket. So take the tax savings, not a lot of time to grow, and I'll pull it out when I'm 65 in a maybe a lower bracket in retirement.
1: Yeah, it's amazing. Okay, say someone is 55, they plan to retire in maybe 5 to 10 years, and their last parent just died, and someone inherited IRA money, cash, and a portfolio of stock. What will be the tax ramifications, and do they have general, do you have some good advice on how to handle this type of situation? I'm sure you've seen it over the years.

0: Yeah, we get, you know, it's very common to see a 55, 60-year-old who are maybe on retirement's doorstep, and they're helping care for aging parents or dealing with the loss of a parent or parents. So I use that example because it will impact a lot of people. And to me, that is a great time to look at your big picture and start doing some comprehensive financial planning. The first question is, was the total value of mom and dad's estate, if it is the state of Minnesota, did we exceed $3 million? Because if we did, and they hadn't done estate planning, specific estate planning implementation on strategies, there could be a state estate tax over the amount of $3 million. Otherwise, I get the question a lot, am I going to owe a bunch of tax because I inherited money? And the answer is, it depends on the type of asset that you inherit.
1: Okay.
0: So I lay out IRA money, cash, and a portfolio of stock. The only, outside of the $3 million conversation, the only amount that's taxable to you is when you distribute the IRA funds. So upon inheriting an IRA from mom or dad, I've got 10 years to recognize the tax on that. The portfolio of stock, I would receive a step up in cost basis. If I inherit real estate, step up in cost basis, cash, no tax. So really, you know, just the fact of inheriting money doesn't automatically trigger a tax. It's the type of asset inherited, and that's where a lot of planning is suggested, I think, in the case of an IRA. And if that 55-year-old might retire at 60, hey, I might say, let's defer that IRA as much as we can and just take minimum distributions. Then our income goes down, and we'll spend that from 60 to 73 until you have required minimum distributions. Mm. If you're going to work another 10 years, we might have to come up with a different strategy to offset some of that tax potentially. But in general, a great time to do financial planning and tax planning associated with inheriting money, and maybe simultaneously be looking at or in the beginning stages of retirement.
2: So say a kind of a different scenario here, Tom. Someone's 75, they're in a low tax bracket. They don't need much income other than what they're getting from Social Security and maybe a little pension. Yet they do have substantial IRA dollars, maybe around $1 million, and that they'll never spend, as well as another $1 million in real estate, cash, and investments. How should they manage their tax situation?
0: Yeah, another example that I thought we could talk through quickly here that impacts that I see very frequently. The person, let's say, who's 75, 80, 85, maybe their income is such they've got no debt. They've got the income they need to pay their bills and enjoy life at that point. Maybe they've gone through the first 10 or 15 years of retirement and they've done a lot of bucket list items, and their needs of income are a bit reduced, and they can keep themselves in a very, very low bracket, or maybe today, maybe even a 0% tax bracket. But maybe they shouldn't be doing that, or at minimum, they should be filling up the 0 or 10% tax bracket, maybe even 12% tax bracket. There are two huge strategies that come to mind. Number one is, if you're charitably inclined, you should be doing all of your charitable gifting, whether it's church or other nonprofit, from your IRA. You absolutely should not be giving any longer at that point from any cash investments. Use your IRA. If I've got a $1 million IRA portfolio, my required minimum distribution might be $40,000. If I give $5,000 or $10,000 away in a given year, I can reduce my RMD by $5,000 or $10,000. Let's say $10,000. That's $10,000 less taxable income. That might save you $2,000 in tax. Mm-hmm. So it's called a qualified charitable distribution. The second item of recommendation is, what tax bracket am I in today, and what tax bracket will my inheriting beneficiaries be in the future? And if the answer is my kids are doing great, they're in a higher tax bracket than me, I don't really require much income, the advice might be, that's great, we can keep you in a very low bracket. An alternative thing to consider is, maybe we should be converting some of this IRA money to Roth to lower the total dollars out the door in tax either in my lifetime or in my kid's lifetime. And I oftentimes have people tell me, well, you know, what do I care? I won't be here and I'll let my kids pay the tax. And that's fine if that's your choice. But in my opinion, it's a bit short-sighted, and we're still trying to keep as much, if it's me, much stidle money, and yeah. pay as the least amount of tax as possible. So for that person, I think about charitable opportunities and Roth conversions or sort of tax bracketology between me and my kid, maybe potentially my kids or inheriting beneficiaries.
2: Tax bracket, did you say ology?
0: Tax bracketology, I guess.
2: Yeah, I like that.
0: March Madness time
2: yeah,
0: coming up.
2: So I like it.
0: In mind, right?
2: Yeah, very good. Well, what are we going to look at tomorrow?
0: Well, we'll make up some more words tomorrow for sure.
2: Yeah,
0: and,
2: love it.
0: Have fun with that.
2: Yeah.
0: But I'm thinking some retirement planning Q&A during this variety week, common retirement planning questions that I get.
2: Nice. Yeah. Tune in for that all the way through Friday. And if people want to sit down with you, maybe it's today's topic, but the bottom line, they want to have that confident retirement. Tom, how can they visit with you?
0: Call me at the Alexandria office, 320-762-8141. You can Google Tom Steidle and Ameriprise. Many different ways electronically to connect with me as well that way, and my webpage. So look forward to it.
2: All right. Thanks, Tom. Always good talking to you. Have a good day.
0: See you tomorrow, Mark.
2: Yeah, thank you. Tom Steidle there. And if you have questions or comments, we always invite you to email to the folks at LeightonBroadcasting.com, or you can call Ameriprise in Alexandria, 762-8141. 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And remember, who's looking at your big picture?
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4: This is MNN Sports. I'm Mike Graham. The New York Yankees scored 7 times in the final 2 innings. They turned a 2-1 Twins lead into an 8-3 playoff clinching victory for themselves. Twins starting pitcher Dean Kramer was good. He worked 5 2/3 innings of 1-run, 2-hit ball.
5: Definitely stings, not just because we lost, but also because they clinched tonight. So that also eats at us. For sure.
4: Game 2 of the 3-game series is tonight. The AAA Saints were off last night. They'll visit Columbus tonight. Vikings quarterback Kyler Murray's in concussion protocol after he was knocked out of Sunday's win over Green Bay. Head coach Kevin O'Connell says he does not think the hit on Murray was a dirty play.
6: It was a violent physical play. Obviously, from our standpoint, I don't necessarily know where that's come from. I know the league took a look at it, and it's a, you know, as fast as those things happen out there, you know, it would be one thing if there was a head first slide and a clear declaration, but I don't put any fault on anybody there.
4: O'Connell says Murray was feeling pretty good and was in meetings yesterday. He's listed day-to-day. The Vikings visit the Bears Sunday. Gopher football is practicing today. They're wanting to rebound from Saturday's loss to Mississippi State. Head coach P.J. Fleck says his team committing 12 penalties in that game is the most ever for any team he's coached.
7: You know, we have refs at practice. We do a lot of things with scrimmaging. You know, we teach fundamentals and techniques. Again, part of it, you got to give them credit. I mean, they were long, they were twitchy, they're strong. We can't do it. Simple, you can't do it, right? I mean, you know, this isn't an officials meeting, right? I mean, the things they called, you can see it on the film. You're like, okay, yeah, that's a penalty. We've got to be able to swallow that pill, and we've got to be able to change our best, and we've got to identify it, because that's not our football style. We're not known for that.
4: The Gophers stay in the non-conference, hosting Akron this Saturday. It's an 11 a.m. kickoff. There are tickets still remaining at gophersports.com. 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
12: This is Weatherology. I'm meteorologist Michael Caro with a look at your Alexandria Lakes area forecast. For this afternoon, we'll have sunny to partly cloudy skies and breezy conditions with high temperatures climbing into the upper 60s. Then for tonight, mostly clear, winds turning calm, a low of 46. Wednesday, slight chance for a spotty late day shower up to 67. And that's your latest forecast. For KXRA, I'm meteorologist Michael Caro.
3: Thanks, Michael. Sunshine right now. A few clouds, yeah, and 63 degrees. Still a little on the breezy side. Those winds out of the northwest are running 16 miles an hour. Now it's 11:43, the World Travel Minute, and the Boys Chat coming right up.
13: It took 3 years to complete, and the finished project just opened this summer. You may not have heard of it. And to visit it, you need to know how to find the entrance. I'm speaking of the new caverns beneath the Lincoln Memorial in Washington, D.C. From America's number one travel radio show, this is your ARM World Travel Minute. I'm Rudy Maxa. From the start, building the Lincoln Memorial was controversial because it was to be built atop a swamp. In fact, parts of D.C. near the Potomac River were swampland. That's why the nearby State Department building is called Foggy Bottom. 122 hollow steel cylinders were sunk deep enough to reach bedrock, and each then filled with cement, creating a massive 45,000-square-foot basement. You could fit the entire monument in it. The National Park Service, aided mightily by a $198 million donation by philanthropist David Rubenstein, owner of the Baltimore Orioles, converted that subterranean space into an interactive exhibit showcase honoring the memorial. Look for a small side door to the right of the memorial's front steps to visit. You'll be awestruck. More travel info at armworldtravel.com.
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0: Should I talk before he gives the title away, or should I be quiet?
1: Yeah, we just ran out, so. Okay. Ran out of time, I mean.
0: All right. Well, very good.
2: Rexford
0: Sweetwater and Jackson, I believe that is the Steve Miller and his band.
1: Yes.
0: Well, the Steve Miller band. It's. Right. I don't think he personally goes by the Steve Miller. I mean, although if he's feeling high on himself, maybe he is.
2: He goes by Maurice.
0: Yes.
1: Yeah.
0: Because he speaks of the pompousness of love.
1: Pompousness.
2: Hey, where'd you come up with that word? Oh.
0: Yeah, so the Joker was, I'm going to guess that was a hit. I'm gonna throw it out there, 1977.
1: Earlier than
2: 76.
1: Earlier than that. 74.
2: Oh, my.
0: Oh, sure.
1: Yeah. It was number one in the U.S., and then it got new life some years later. In 1990, because of a Levi's commercial in the UK.
0: Oh.
1: They used the song in the commercial, and then it went boom to number one in the UK, 16 years after the original.
2: Wow.
1: Yeah.
0: Interesting.
1: Transatlantic hits, man.
0: Yeah.
1: That's what it's all about.
2: I'm going to go get me some Levi's.
1: There you go.
2: Yeah.
1: Button flies? Or
2: no.
1: Did you ever like button flies?
2: I wore them, but not really.
1: How about you, Dave?
0: Nope, it's just I have a button to try to keep the pants up and everything.
2: That's
0: but
2: all you need.
0: But it's zipper. Yeah. Zipper is my preference there.
1: Yeah, so. Button flies are big for, what was that?
2: Late 70s, 80s? For me, it was the late 80s.
1: Late 80s? Okay. I haven't seen any of those for a long time.
2: I don't know if they make them anymore. Well, I suppose they do. Why not?
0: I think I did have it one time, and I may still have it in my collection. I don't know. A corduroy blazer.
1: Okay.
0: Yeah, you know, like one of those suit coats, but it's corduroy rather than your sear sucker or whatever.
2: Right. Corduroy.
0: Yeah, a little bit.
1: The thinner corduroy than that, I bet.
0: Yeah.
1: Not the wide, what they call wide welt or whatever.
0: Yeah, those are wide, you know, but mine, I think, are actually a little more narrow than that.
1: Hmm. And was it a Levi's?
0: I don't believe it was.
1: Okay.
0: No, I sorry to say.
1: Well, that's all right.
2: It's a shame.
0: I know the San Francisco Giants home in, or no, it's not the Giants home. It's the 49ers home out in Santa Clara, California, is named Levi Stadium.
1: Oh, okay.
0: In fact, there has been a Super Bowl there, I think, within the last few years.
1: It was a Levi Stadium then?
0: Yes, I think since its opening about a decade ago now, maybe, I think it has been Levi Stadium.
1: Huh.
2: Dipping their toe in everything.
0: Right. Yeah. Of course, the former 49ers home was known as Candlestick Park.
1: Right.
0: Which, where sometimes it would be warmer in the autumn months when the 49ers were playing than it would be during the summer season when the Giants baseball team would play there. I believe I have heard, you know, some longtime Giants fans who used to go to Candlestick Park, you know, the wind would swirl around that stadium so bad because it was near Candlestick Point, I think, which is somewhere.
1: There.
0: Yeah. Somewhere near, I don't know if it's the Pacific Ocean or, you know, San Francisco Bay or I'm not familiar with the geography around San Francisco. But, they talked about. I spent a winter there 1 week last summer. Because of how cold it was, you know, you'd need to. You need to layer up with blankets and everything like that. They'd sell hot chocolate on a June day there and stuff like that. So,
1: the thinking about and looking back, like the Levi's thing, in this day in the 1960s, 1965 was Ford being the first car company to offer 8-track tapes as an option or an 8-track player.
0: Oh, yes.
1: And originally, I did not know this, you could only get tapes at the auto supply store.
0: What? Oh, I did not know that either.
1: Yeah, because home 8-tracks hadn't been built yet, basically.
2: Oh, my.
1: Okay. Yeah.
2: We're not being offered. Give me some music at the dealership.
1: Right?
0: Right.
1: If you're going to buy the car, give me a dozen tapes.
0: Geez, when you had those Columbia House or RCA memberships back in the day where you'd tape the penny to the postcard and send it in the mail to get your first 8 records for that 1 cent, and then you'd be obligated to buy like 8 more in the next 3 years or
2: obligated.
0: Whatever. Yeah.
2: Nobody ever did that.
1: Yeah, but, I know. I don't know anybody. Did you do that?
0: Did you make the required purchase? I did. But I think I signed up with RCA, which was later BMG. And I think the obligation was a little bit less. I think it was like four selections in the next 2 years.
1: Okay.
0: So I fulfilled that.
1: Yeah. Do you think they actually made money off of that? The music club thing?
0: It's tough to say. I think I had heard the Columbia House, record club, I think, just recently dissolved, I think. So
1: that recently?
0: Correct. Right.
1: Wow, okay.
2: Yeah, and just in less than a month.
0: Right, yeah. I want to say sometime in late August, I think it was.
1: Because I haven't heard it other than, when we've talked about it.
0: Right. Mm-hmm.
1: For decades.
0: But I think back in the day when I was a kid and you weren't getting much more than an allowance, I think one of the choices was you could get the 33 and a third LP records or you could get the 8-track tapes.
1: Okay.
0: And then later, I think cassettes became an option.
1: Mm-hmm. Right.
0: So
2: I got the albums and they were never the same as store-bought. The sleeve.
1: Like the album
2: not,
1: art?
2: Not the inner sleeve, but the actual, album.
0: Yeah. Oh, the jacket around.
2: The jacket, there you go. Okay. It was a harder cardboard instead of the thinner white. I mean, you opened it up to grab out the vinyl, you could clearly see that it was cardboard and it was thicker.
0: Yeah.
2: So they were giving away an inferior product for this whole thing that they were doing. But,
0: I did not know that.
1: Maybe the records were thinner, but the cardboard was thicker.
2: Well, the cardboard was definitely thicker, but the albums played. I mean, it worked.
0: Yeah.
1: I mean, the very first one I ever bought from a kind of a club, the record was just...
2: Oh, really?
1: Warped? Yeah, very warped.
2: Okay.
0: Got to tell the postal carrier to keep that out of the sun.
1: It wouldn't have helped to put a nickel on that tone arm.
2: Did you ever get a record out of a magazine?
1: Out of a music book, even? Type of magazine, yeah.
2: Yeah, it's just as floppy as a piece of paper, and it would still work. It was amazing.
0: Yeah, I think I recall that at one time. I don't know if it was like Spin Magazine or what. I think there are different magazines. Paste Magazine, I think, is... connected with the music industry and things like that. So
1: fascinating stuff, all that marketing.
2: Yeah.
0: Right.
1: All right. Well, thanks, guys.
2: All righty.

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2: Insects have insatiable appetites, and the grain in your bin is a bug buffet. Their feeding damages the grain, degrades the quality, and opens up the chance of fungi or other disease agents taking hold. Bob Wright is an entomologist at the University of Nebraska. He says sanitation is your best defense, and the time to do it is now before harvest starts.
5: You really need to clean out your bin and make sure there's no grain remaining in an empty bin. Do a very thorough cleaning. Also, all the areas outside the bin and all the equipment that's going to be used to transport grain, the grain truck, the auger, other things may have grain left over from last year and there may be insects harbored in those areas. Also, clean up any loose grain around the bin.
2: While you're cleaning, inspect the bin to ensure that it's waterproof and there aren't any cracks or holes where pests can easily get through. There are insecticides approved for grain bins, and he also recommends treating the grain as it's being put in the bin. For the best results, there shouldn't be any old grain still in it.
5: One thing that we often get questions about, part of a bin has grain in it and they want to add new grain to it. That's not recommended. It's not the ideal situation. It'd really be best if you could get the old grain out and either sell it or feed it or put it in another bin and consolidate it rather than adding new clean grain on top of old grain.
2: Once the grain is stored, inspect it routinely to make sure there aren't any infestations. I'm Jody Henke. Find more tips for preventing pests in the grain bins at agriculture.com.

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1: Breaking news this hour at Town Hall. I'm Bob Agnew with Washington. NATO jets have downed a drone in Lithuanian airspace.
2: Lithuania's National Crisis Management Center says the drone was downed around 60 miles west of the country's capital Vilnius and near the Kaunas Reservoir. The incursion follows a speech by NATO Secretary General Mark Rutte on Monday, where he said that strikes close to NATO territory showed Russian President Vladimir Putin's desperation and also his desire to sow fear and terror. Rutte added such strikes would drive the transatlantic organization to increase its support for Kyiv. I'm Charles de Ledesma.
1: California Governor Democrat Gavin Newsom making some news about the 2028 presidential race as he goes fly fishing with a reporter.
3: Gavin Newsom telling CNN if former Vice President Kamala Harris decides to run for president, he will stay out of the race.
4: I wouldn't do that to her. I wouldn't do it to me. Why would I wouldn't do that to you? I wouldn't waste everyone's time. Who needs that?
3: Newsom asked about the 2028 presidential race during an interview with CNN's Jake Tapper as the two were standing in a lake while fly fishing in Montana. Laura Winters reporting.
1: For the first time ever, the U.S. has confirmed it has sent weapons into space.
5: Air Force Secretary Troy Meink says the U.S. has deployed weapons to space that are capable of defending the joint force against hostile action. He made the announcement at the Air and Space Cyber Conference in Maryland, but Meink did not say what the weapons were or how they work. In 2024, the U.S. said Russia was developing a new anti-satellite weapon that could be launched from space. At the time, the White House said the danger was not imminent. But the reports reflected long-standing worries about space threats from Russia and China. Marcela Sanchez, Washington.
1: On Wall Street, it's been slow going. Right now, the Dow Jones Industrial Average is down by 405 points. 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
1: Amid his country's ongoing trade war with the U.S., Canadian Prime Minister Mark Carney is heading to Europe. He's hoping to foster deeper ties with the European Union.
8: Carney seeks a broader strategic partnership that could eventually give Canadians greater freedom to live, work, and study in Europe, while stopping short of EU membership. The trip will put Carney back on a European stage after his Davos criticism of great power coercion drew a rebuke from President Trump. Canada has retaliated against American tariffs while Europe chose accommodation. Ottawa says its European drive is part of a broad effort to reduce dependence on the U.S. Rich Thomason reporting.
1: Mitch McConnell has made his first return to the Senate after a three-month absence. The Kentucky Republican arrived in a wheelchair and told reporters he wanted to cast a vote on the farm bill that has major implications, he says, for his state of Kentucky. Breaking news and analysis at townhall.com. President Trump attributed warnings about AI moving too quickly with little oversight to negative forces, saying that winning the AI race would help to address the risks of advancing technology.
9: We can put guardrails, we can do this and that, but I think you have a lot of negative forces in bringing it up that shouldn't be bringing it up, and they're bringing up things that won't happen. But whoever wins with AI wins.
1: But on NBC's Meet the Press, House Speaker Mike Jensen did say that AI guardrails should be put in place.
10: I think we've got to have meaningful regulation that does not smother American innovation. Now, the how to solve that equation, no one knows yet. We're not going to rush in and pass a piece of legislation that would do harm to the country and put China as an edge. And so we've got to do this carefully.
1: And President Trump fears that artificial intelligence could, those fears that it could spiral out of control are little more than a hoax designed to help China. More details at Town Hall.
11: 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I'm Rexford Sweetwater. It's the noon news hour, and as we do every weekday, we talk to weatherology. And today, of course, Paul Trombley on the line. I'm hoping. Yes, Paul?
12: Yes, hello.
11: Good oh, there you are. You disappeared, and you scared yeah. me.
12: I did. Yeah, making you a second guess. Yeah. Yeah.
11: Well, I'm glad that you're there.
12: Yeah, and yeah, pretty pleasant afternoon is going to continue out there for us. And these temps on the way to about 68 with sunny to partly cloudy skies, northwest winds 10 to 20. Clear skies, cool conditions tonight, down to 47 with a north wind. And then I'll look for Wednesday, looking at a mix of clouds and sun, 67. 52 Wednesday night, maybe a late day shower Wednesday, and the early Wednesday night, a few passing showers, a possibility there. After a low of 52, we'll end up at 73 with partly sunny skies Thursday, and then maybe a few showers late Thursday night, and then mid-50s, rain showers looking likely for Friday, 68 and cloudy, and east winds 10 to 20. Showers taper off Friday night, 55, and weekend staying rather cloudy and cool, still some upper 60s to 70-degree highs Saturday and Sunday. A couple isolated shower chances, but nothing significant. Overnight lows 52 Saturday night. 49 Sunday night, then some low 70s coming up on Monday. I'm meteorologist Paul Trombley.
11: All right. Sounds good, bud. I appreciate it. And we will speak again on Wednesday.
12: All right. You got it.
11: Paul Trombley, everybody, with the weatherology update. 64 degrees in the lakes area now. Humidity 52%, dew point 46 degrees. There is a northwest wind at 16 miles an hour. Partly cloudy out there, I think, as I drove in today. It says mainly clear. I don't know. You would know more. You're probably the one driving down Broadway at this time. Looking for a high, as mentioned, at around 68 a little bit later this afternoon. Sun sets tonight at 7:33. Local and regional news on the way.
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14: Well, coming up in this newscast, we'll have an update on the Minnesota mail voting system. Tom Charlie has part one of a three-part series about last night's Alexandria City Council meeting. And a new Veterans Museum is officially open in Little Falls. But first, both major candidates for Minnesota governor are calling for firings over the state's fraud response. Republican candidate Lisa DeMuth says she wants two officials of the Walz administration to be fired, while DFL candidate Amy Klobuchar says she would fire the officials who failed to stop the fraud. A spokesperson for the Walz administration says new leadership has been installed at the Human Services and Education Departments since the controversy. Their comments come one day after an investigation by the Star Tribune into missed warning signs across several state programs. Well, the Alexandria City Council met last night. Here's Tom Charlie with part one of a three-part series.
15: City code covering traffic and parking regulations has been amended as follows. The ordinance uses a graduated penalty system. Prompt payment receives the lowest applicable fine. The amount increases after 48 hours. And failure to pay within 10 days can expose the violator to petty misdemeanor enforcement. If the fine is paid within 48 hours, $20. If paid after 48 hours but within 10 days. After 10 days, petty misdemeanor enforcement may apply. Permitted parking violations, $50 if paid after 48 hours but within 10 days. As classified as a Class C violation, petty misdemeanor. Misuse of handicap parking, $50 if paid within 48 hours, $100 after 48 hours but within 10 days. After 10 days, petty misdemeanor enforcement may apply. Payment methods within the 10-day period may be made through the designated courtesy box or online payment system. The city, in partnership with the Douglas Soil and Water Conservation District, plans to address erosion in a drainage swale near Hazel Hill Road Southeast and Rosewood Lane Southeast that drains into Lake Victoria. A 30-inch stormwater pipe will be installed from the Rosewood Lane culvert to Lake Victoria, with the swale restored above it. The project will reduce runoff through the swale and prevent future erosion. Diversified Foundations, LLC, submitted the lowest bid at $158,221.25, which is above the revised $142,000 engineering estimate. Total estimated project cost is $184,721.25. Funding will come from Douglas SWCD, Douglas County Legacy Fund, and the City Stormwater Fund, totaling $131,435.63. The city has sufficient funds, including approximately $130,000 previously allocated to the project. A memorandum of understanding will define responsibilities between the city and Douglas Soil and Water Conservation District. Three permanent 30-foot-wide drainage easements are required. Two property owners have already been contacted. After construction, the city will handle the ongoing maintenance, though significant additional maintenance is not expected because most stormwater will flow through the new pipeline. This is Tom Chorley.
14: Thank you, Tom. Well, Minnesota's mail voting system will remain unchanged for the November election after the U.S. Supreme Court rejected the Trump administration's effort to impose new postal service requirements. The proposed rules would have required states to provide voter lists and use specially approved envelopes and barcodes. Minnesota was among 24 states challenging the changes. Secretary of State Steve Simon says Minnesotans can continue voting by mail under the state's existing system. Absentee voting for the November election begins Friday. A Minnesota family is finally receiving medals earned by a World War II veteran more than 80 years ago. Dwight Stevens earned a Bronze Star, a Purple Heart, and other honors while serving with the Army in Europe. His family discovered he never received the medals after his great-grandson researched his military service. Stevens fought in the Battle of the Bulge and was wounded by shrapnel during the war. His family received the medals Friday during a ceremony at the VFW in Willmar. Well, after 5 years of planning, Minnesota's new Veterans Museum is officially open to the public. Museum Executive Director Randall Dietrich.
16: The vision of our board of directors and the many people who have helped build this institution is to create a museum that tells the story of Minnesota's history, our nation's history, through the experiences and the eyes of those who served.
14: The new museum in Little Falls is eight times the size of the old museum. Record-high diesel prices are putting more pressure on the state's trucking companies, but Minnesota Trucking Association President and CEO John Hosladen says fuel is only part of the problem.
17: When repair costs are going up almost 9%, driver benefits are going up almost 7%, tires going up over 6%. These are just these inflationary year-after-year increases that make it incredibly hard for a trucking company to keep up.
14: Hosladen says fuel surcharges can help carriers adjust to changing diesel prices, but many other operating costs continue to climb. Well, fall colors are starting to become part of the travel picture across Minnesota. Explore Minnesota's Chris Morgan says travelers have plenty of options no matter what part of the state they want to visit.
18: Fall colors can be seen throughout the whole state, whether it's northern part of the state, the northeast part of the state, or even in the southern part of the state, right? And so be sure to use the DNR's color finder when you're looking for when to plan your trips and where to visit to explore fall colors.
14: Morgan recommends checking the Minnesota DNR's fall color finder map to track changing colors and plan the best time and place for a fall trip. Rural ambulance service has reached a critical stage that without more funding, more of these services may close. Senator Rob Kupek out of Moorhead says there are two main problems, staffing and...
19: The overall problem for a lot of these EMS is reimbursement. They do not get enough money that comes back from the federal government in particular, if they have a large Medicaid population, to even cover the runs that they are going out on.
14: Kupek says this is also a state issue and the legislature needs to find more ways to fund rural ambulances. Last session, Kupek passed legislation to provide $30 million in emergency aid for rural ambulances, but he says that won't go very far. Well, one worker is injured following an explosion and fire at a fuel transfer facility in Duluth Monday afternoon. The Duluth Fire Department says a mostly empty 17,000-gallon tank was being drained when it exploded and caught fire. Two workers were at the site. One was taken to a Duluth area hospital. Firefighters quickly extinguished the blaze while using water and foam to protect two nearby tanks. No evacuations were needed and no firefighters were injured. Well, Summit Brewing may lose its St. Paul brewery to foreclosure. The business was sued by its lender to collect over $8 million in unpaid debt. BMO Bank accuses Summit of missing a major loan payment and later warned that its cash crunch was getting worse. BMO now wants a judge to order the brewery property and sold and appoint a receiver who could take over Summit's operations and sell its assets. Summit plans to continue to operate during the receivership proceedings. Well, a missing hiker is alive after an eight-day search at Isle Royale National Park. Craig Berg had been missing since September 5th before backpackers found him Saturday. Park officials say Berg was alive and alert when he was located. The search included ground crews, aircraft, and drones across the remote Lake Superior Park. Multiple agencies from Michigan, Minnesota, and Wisconsin assisted in the search. Well, the Minnesota Twins are coming off an 8-3 loss to the Yankees at Target Field. Minnesota allowed six runs in the eighth inning after entering the frame down by one. This loss drops the Twins to 70-80 on the season. Minnesota now has lost four of its last five games, and the win clinched a playoff spot for the Yankees. And Minnesota Vikings coach Kevin O'Connell is taking things day by day with quarterback Kyler Murray. O'Connell confirmed yesterday that Murray is in concussion protocol after taking a big hit during Sunday's win over the Packers. The coach added that his signal caller arrived at the team facility feeling pretty good, but it's too early to tell whether he'll play Sunday against the Chicago Bears. Filling in for Mark Anthony, that's the news. I'm Steve D.
11: Thank you, Steve. 17 minutes after 12 noon on your Tuesday. 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
25: The Alexandria Cardinal girls and boys soccer teams are among those returning to action tonight. In varsity soccer on Monday, the Alexandria boys soccer squad rallied late for a 3-3 draw with St. Michael Albertville. Senior Rogan Anderson scored twice for the Cardinals, and senior Patrick Klecker's free kick in the 78th minute moved Alexandria into a 3-3 tie, which eventually became the final score. In varsity girls soccer, St. Michael Albertville edged Alexandria 1-0, snapping the Cardinals' four-match win streak. The Cardinal girls soccer team will be at Fergus Falls for a 7 o'clock match tonight, while Alexandria will host Fergus Falls in varsity boys soccer at 7. Two other activities will be taking place on the Alexandria Area High School campus today, with the Cardinal girls tennis team putting its 15-0 record on the line during the late afternoon, hosting the Brainerd Warriors. And the Alexandria girls volleyball team will host St. Cloud Apollo tonight at 7. Additionally, the Alexandria girls swimming and diving team travels to St. Cloud for a Central Lakes Conference dual meet with the Tech Tigers. 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I'm D-Mac, Dave McClurg, with your Alexandria Cardinals Sports Report.
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11: 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Let's see, folks. Let's take a look at the community calendar. Not much happening at Encore today. They must have changed up what they do on Tuesdays. So what we have left for today, 1 to 2. Chair yoga. That's it for activities over there for the day. Global Bites and Beats, a celebration of culture and community. This is an event that's happening tonight, or I should say this afternoon, 3:30 to 6:30 at the Law Enforcement Building in Alexandria College. Free entertainment, food samples starting at $1 each. And more information can be found at alexdiversityfest.com. Alexandria American Legion Post 87 encourages all veterans to come hear how Indian Valley gunsmith Dean Brackett can help you keep your firearms ready for fall. See you at the Eagles Club. That's at 526 North Tacoma Street at 7 o'clock this evening at the Eagles Club. You're invited to a pizza and pre-plan with Anderson Funeral Home and Anderson's on Broadway. Enjoy a pizza buffet and discuss how advanced funeral planning will ease the emotional and financial burden for you and your family. This is Thursday, which is the 17th, 11 a.m. at Pizza Ranch in Alexandria. And you're going to want to RSVP for this. And that number is 216-0996. 216-0996. Open mic night, 7 p.m. to 9 p.m., the third Thursday of every month in Evansville Arts Center. Music, spoken word, poetry, it's all okay. With Patty Kakak, we're looking at the 15th. So I believe that would be tonight. No, that's October. My Lord. We're still in September. We're looking at this coming 17th, okay? 17th. That concludes the community calendar. We'll come back here momentarily with funeral announcements.
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9: This is Weatherology. I'm meteorologist Michael Caro with a look at your Alexandria Lakes area forecast. For this afternoon, we'll have sunny to partly cloudy skies and breezy conditions with high temperatures climbing into the upper 60s. Then for tonight, mostly clear, winds turning calm, a low of 46. Wednesday, slight chance for a spotty late day shower up to 67. And that's your latest forecast. For KXRA, I'm meteorologist Michael Caro.
11: Thank you, Michael. Well, we're down to 63 again. Apparently 64 just wasn't going to hang out for too long. Let's take a look at funeral announcements again for your Tuesday, September the 15th. Susan J. Rareborn, 70, of Painesville, formerly of Alexandria, died on Friday, September the 11th. A graveside service to honor Susan's life will be held at 10 a.m. on Thursday, September 17th at Kincaid Cemetery in Alexandria. Arrangements are with the Anderson Funeral Home for Susan Rareborn, 70, of Painesville, formerly of Alexandria.

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9: Good afternoon. I'm Lynn Kettleson with today's Midday Farm Review on the Linder Farm Network, the voice of Minnesota agriculture. Coming up in our broadcast, double-digit increases in soybean prices today. Mixed bag on the corn. We'll check that out. Linda Brecky's been in the newsroom. What's happening?
10: We'll hear from Ron McDaniel, Abbott Futures. Also, their comments today about diesel prices. We'll hear more about what's going on with diesel on our show as well.
9: That sounds good. We'll have a check of weather and much more coming up. We'll be back after this.
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9: 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December corn, 534¾, up 1½. March, 549½, up 1½. November soybeans, 1315¼, up 11. January, 1331½, up 11¼. December wheat, 729¼, up 7¼. December oats, 394¾, up 1¾. December meal, 363.60, up 7.40, and December oil, 70.27, up 8. Minneapolis December wheat, 747, up 10¾. Mercantile Exchange, December live cattle, 222.42, down 272. February, 223.82, down 247. October feeder cattle, 333.30, down 455. October lean hog, $79, down 60. December, 69.62, down 162. Class 3 milk futures, October, 15.97, up

0: 4, November 1634, up 5. Cash cheese, barrels 144 steady, and the 40-pound blocks 143.5, up 1.5. ADM Corn Processing in Marshall, September basis, 53 under December, October 43 under December. ADM Soybean Processing in Mankato, September 5 under November, October 15 under November.
1: And as CHS basis levels, Fairmont beans through September 20th, 10 over November, the 21st through the 30th, 10 under November. Mankato beans through October 20 under November. Savage corn September 68 under December. Winona corn 85 under December.
0: The Dow is down 455. S&P down 39. NASDAQ composite down 209. U.S. dollar index 99.687. That's up 0.193. Our guest market analyst is next. 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
1: Joining us, Ron McDaniel, Abbott Futures. And Ron, today beans higher, corn near unchanged, wheat a little higher. What's moving markets today?
2: Well, a number of things. I would say a lot of stirs in the pot. The on the crop side, the ratings came in a little better than expected. That's small potatoes for news right now. It's the forecast. It's becoming apparent that soy meal is breaking to new contract highs, and the driver is the next 10 days, maybe 2 weeks, pretty wet in Iowa and Illinois. We in southern Minnesota come in and out of it, but eastern half of Iowa to all of Illinois stays pretty wet if these forecasts hold. So now in the western belt, we're not getting the beans into the processors. And the crush data came out from last month, August, and they took a lot of downtime, more than people expected. So, again, with a crush down, it's going to mean less product. So there's your meal and less oil. Oil isn't taking the bait, even with crude oil up $5-6, but the bean meal is. And so we have had this before when we get rain delays at harvest. One of my first years in the business in the 1970s, it was extremely wet right through September. And the basis in northern Iowa went absolutely nuts for product and beans. Not saying that's going to happen. But with the forecast we have right now to the end of the month, Illinois and eastern Iowa could be in a little bit of trouble. So that's one thing. Then the other thing, I'd say the whole play today in all our commodities is dictated by this energy crunch and diesel. One word is diesel. Now we're up 30 cents again today. We're up in that, I don't know, $6.30 zone. And there doesn't seem to be an end in sight. And if I just look at the crude chart that we've now taken out that 104 area, you could look at this as an inverted head and shoulder and get you to the 108 to 110 area. Now as we speak about that right at the minute, it's around 106. But if you measure the full post from top to bottom, you're right up there in the 115 to 120, which a lot of analysts think that's where we could go to before we really get serious pressure to ration.
1: Ron McDaniel, Abbott Futures. More in a moment.
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0: Hog slaughter nationally, 490,000 head. A week ago, 484. Year ago, 487,843. Barrels and gilts national, negotiated carcass, weighted average, 85.11, up 128. Five-day rolling, 85.80. Iowa, Minnesota, barrels and gilts, weighted average, 83.85. Five-day rolling, 85.38. Pork cutout plant, report carcass, 88.76, down 102. Box beef cutout values, choice carcasses, 115 higher, 376.46. Selects, 119 lower, 354.36. Central Livestock Zimbrota, finished beef steers, 217 to 227. Heifers, 217 to 227. Dairy crossbred, 215 to 226. Finished dairy steers, 200 to 209.50. Market cows, 110 to 134. 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
1: Pork Director. It's time for the Pork Connection with Minnesota Pork Director of Communications, Bailey Borst, and information on the recent digital consumer marketing efforts.
7: Saturday, September 12th, we were at the Celebrate Ag and Food Day with the Minnesota Gophers football team, and we kind of merged an in-person event with digital marketing efforts because in 2026, that's just as much part of anything we do is having it show up digitally. So I kind of wanted to highlight that. What we did at the event was we had free pork, marinated pork samples at a tailgate. And this was a really great way to get pork in the hands of consumers and have them try the product. The new tagline, Taste What Pork Can Do, is all about flavor first and getting consumers to know that one of the great things about pork is just how flavorful it is. And how we showed up digitally was a former Minnesota basketball player who is now a broadcaster within Minnesota sports, Parker Fox. He came and did a video of it. So if you look at our social media, you'll see that video. But that was just a great way for his audience to get exposed to pork, not only people at the game trying it for themselves, but also seeing his videos online. And we have a couple more videos with him coming up. A lot of the events that we do, just as much part of what goes into creating the event is figuring out how to make it show up online so that our dollars are used most effectively. And yeah, we've had a lot of great innovation across everything product wise, and we're doing more and more to promote product on our social media as well.
1: The Pork Connection, made possible with funding from the Minnesota Pork Checkoff.
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0: 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Let's bring in our ag weather specialist, Dan Lemke.
10: So southeastern Minnesota picked up some significant rainfall between yesterday and today. That includes more than 2.5 inches in parts of Winona, Fillmore, and Olmsted counties, with a good chunk of southeastern Minnesota seeing over 1.5 inches. Totals diminished as you move to the west. It does look like we'll have more chances for rain in the coming days, especially later in the week when some more substantial rain is possible once again. We have a mix of clouds and sun out there this midday with some clearing expected this afternoon. Highs today stay pretty comfortable with upper 60s and lower 70s to go along with the northwest breeze. Partly cloudy tomorrow with a few scattered shower chances, especially tomorrow evening. Thursday looks to be another nice day with slightly warmer temperatures, but by Thursday night into Friday, we do have another system that's off to the southwest, and it's poised to bring some potentially widespread rain to the region. This one does look to be packing some decent moisture as well. It's also a few days off, so we'll see how it develops, but it does look to be our best next rainmaker. Once it passes through, it looks like a decent weekend ahead. For today, mostly clear to partly cloudy skies. Highs reach the upper 60s to lower 70s with some noticeable northwest winds at 10 to 15. Mostly clear, cool overnight tonight. Lows in the upper 40s and lower 50s. 60s, lower 70s on Wednesday with increasing clouds in the afternoon and some scattered rain possible. Partly cloudy, slightly warmer Thursday as we are back into the lower 70s. Rain possible Thursday night. Cloudy, cooler with widespread rain Friday into Friday night. Lingering clouds for the weekend with near normal temperatures and some scattered rain showers possible. That's a look at our weather here on the Linder Farm Network.
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0: Well, diesel prices continue to climb, surpassing $8 a gallon in some parts of the country. University of Minnesota grain marketing specialist Ed Usett said the rising costs aren't good, but he says growers need to look at the big picture.
13: Well, I've gone back. I went to our FinBin database that we manage here at the Center for Farm Financial Management. I looked at the last 10 years of corn production and direct costs experienced by Minnesota farmers. And I can tell you that the line item on fuel is 3.7% of total direct costs. It doesn't come across as a big number. A little bit more if you add in trucking and so on, like 4% the total for the two of them. So, but I think that downplays the impact of diesel, because diesel impacts other areas of direct costs. For example, seed, fertilizer, chemicals. These things all move to market. Many of them move to market by truck. and higher diesel prices are going to impact the cost there too. But it's not a, it's difficult, but it's not a deal killer for Minnesota farmers, mainly because the price of commodities are up, grains and oil seeds, they're up over the last 4 to 6 weeks, and enough to make up for that rise.
0: And as it says, the higher diesel prices are something farmers will watch going into the 2027 growing season.
13: Not only will it impact this harvest, but you look ahead to next year and production costs in 2027, and it changes the economics there. It's not good. I mean, no one wants to see their costs go up, but you have to take a look at the big picture.
0: At USIT, University of Minnesota. More farm news coming up.
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16: It's a bad time of year for diesel prices to be really high. But again, we've got some conflicts going on around the world that are limiting things, and trade deals being worked out, just lots of factors out there that are out of our control. So we just kind of have to go with what it is. We're certainly not stocking up on diesel. At least we're able to get supply. The other thing that I heard about just recently, our local supplier said, hey, how much biodiesel are you willing to take? There's some deals on biodiesel right now. And if you can find some deals, I would absolutely jump on them. Running a B20 blend is good pretty much any time. We've been running higher blends of biodiesel when we can get biodiesel bought at a discount. The fuel has worked great. It's been awesome in our trucks and tractors. I would encourage you, this is a great opportunity. Call around, find some suppliers who are handling biodiesel, see what kind of deals you can work out. And even with your state soybean association, what kind of deals are they offering right now? Are there any incentives to use more biodiesel? Great time to check that out and potentially save yourself some money.
1: Darren Hefty, Hefty Seed and Ag PhD. And Darren also talks about the challenge of the time to harvest soybeans to the optimum bean moisture levels.
16: We get a lot of questions about timing soybean harvest just right, and it is a challenge. If you're watching your fields, waiting for them to get down just below 13% moisture so you can haul them right to town or put them right in a bin, that's a great idea. But the challenge is, by the time you're done harvesting later that day, a lot of times the beans might be down towards 10. And we've been encouraging growers to start harvesting a little sooner. Your dock that you'll get on 14% moisture beans is less than the loss you'll have harvesting 10% moisture beans. So if we get in that weather pattern again where it gets hot, dry, windy, and beans dry down rapidly, try and get after them sooner. The other strategy we've seen with the variability out in fields this year that's really working well is to harvest the dry spots of the field first and leave the greener parts of the field for later. And that's allowing farmers to time that harvest better. It's a little more work to do that, but if it makes you more money, that's really what it's all about at the end of the day.
1: Darren Hefty, Hefty Seed.
0: Parts of southeast Minnesota received more than 2.5 inches of rain since yesterday. Scott Winslow farms near Fountain in Fillmore County.
17: Yeah, we had 2.15 yesterday. The leaves are starting to drop. They're all yellow, and a few of them are starting to drop here. The corn is changing very fast. I think a lot of guys in this area started chopping a little bit earlier than they had thought they were going to, which, you know, they had to keep an eye on it, get on it. And rain was spread out good enough yesterday. I don't think it caused any washing or anything. There was a couple hard showers, but it kind of was an all-day rain, so I think we're going to be okay there. It'll make the fields interesting for getting equipment out there and trying not to bury anything, and, you know, thing, unless it stays dry from now for the next 10 days to 2 weeks. But it sounds like we're getting more rain this weekend. So,
0: and he adds, we'll see what happens. Harvest is still likely about 10 days away.
1: A strong storm damaged soybeans in southern Stevens County Friday night, according to Reed Peterson with Trico Ag Service in Hancock.
18: Got some power line poles, kind of messed up a farm site, and then it knocked down a little bit of corn, not as bad as we thought. And then any soybeans that are ready to harvest, a lot of them are on the ground from the hail. So we got plenty of fields to look at to see what we're going to come up with.
1: Peterson says areas of Stevens County, though, are doing okay.
18: Well, it was nice to get a little rain. It's evening out everything. Soybeans are going to be ready to go here now. I don't know, probably by middle of the end of next week, there'll be guys doing soybeans. These edible beans are, they'll all be ready now next week. We got done with silage with all the corn, and that tonnage and yield there is pretty nice, probably above average. So, yeah, overall, there'll be a few guys combining in corn here, too, probably. Some guys will probably do some corn before some soybeans, probably, the way it's looking. So everything's coming along nicely. And the rain was welcome, but it can shut off now so we can get everything harvested.
1: Reed Peterson, Trico Ag Service, Hancock.
0: And the very early soybean varieties are just starting to be harvested in the Brown, Watt 1, Nicollet, and Northern Blue Earth County area, according to Adam Deppe with Central Crop Consulting.
19: Yeah, we got, you know, 3, maybe 4 tenths of rain here that kind of came through yesterday, but there are some soybeans that are slowly starting to come off, maybe some very early, you know, 91, 92 day corn that maybe has come off if guys planted that, but for the most part, nothing really too crazy has come off quite yet as far as that goes. I haven't heard anything really on yield as far as that kind of went. But maybe some early beans that were planted really early April, some early maturity stuff that has come off. But so far, not a whole lot is really happening at this point. I think maybe we're a week away, obviously, with more rain coming. But beans are definitely getting real close. Some corn that's earlier corn that's black layered, maybe some of your later maturity type of stuff, you know, 110, 11 day type of stuff. So maybe not quite there, but pretty close. So, yeah, I think everybody's kind of sitting and waiting to see what the rain, you know, kind of happens. And I think everybody's right on the edge to get going.
1: California residents facing the highest fuel prices in the nation got good news. E15 now is legal to sell in the state. Jeff Cooper, president and CEO of the Renewable Fuels Association, was happy to hear that announcement.
20: From the good news file, we are seeing progress in California. California was the very last state to approve E15 as a legal fuel. They finally got around to doing that last year. The legislature passed a bill unanimously making E15 a legal fuel. But retailers in the state today still aren't selling the fuel, not because they don't want to. They do want to, but because there are some other regulatory barriers that have prevented them from doing so.
1: That's Jeff Cooper, Renewable Fuels Association.
0: The Minnesota Department of Agriculture and nearly a dozen partnering organizations are holding a series of workshops across the state starting next week to help support farmers in times of stress. The effort is part of a farm suicide prevention campaign. Meg Moynihan is with the Department of Agriculture.
21: The Department of Agriculture and a wide array of partners, lots of farm and commodity groups and different organizations who really care about farmers and their well-being, have gotten together to form a suicide prevention campaign, a farm suicide prevention campaign. We know that farmers are more impacted by suicide than the average person in Minnesota and in the United States. It's really true for all of our, the entire country. And I suspect that if you went internationally, you would also find a very high suicide rate with farmers. It's a risky profession that way. So we are concerned about our farmers and know that most people, at least who I talk to, have been touched by suicide in some way. They have a friend or a family member or somebody who has taken their own life. So we are not strangers to suicide. We are hearing more about it at the Department of Agriculture, both anecdotes about people who've taken their own lives.
1: And you can visit the Minnesota Department of Agriculture for more information or check Dan's podcast on the LinderFarmNetwork.com website.
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22: Breaking news this hour at Town Hall. I'm Bob Agnew in Washington. The U.S. Supreme Court has rejected President Trump's bid to restrict ballots by mail ahead of the midterms.
23: The decision allows states to continue sending out mail ballots under existing processes. The justices did not rule on the constitutionality of the post office plan, but the majority appear to agree with election officials who argued there wasn't enough time to make changes before the November elections. In his dissent, Justice Samuel Alito said the Postal Service has broad authority to regulate the mail, and Justice Brett Kavanaugh indicated he might rule in favor of the administration if the issue comes back before the court at a later time. The plan would require uniform envelopes and online submissions of voter lists, but a whistleblower report raised questions about systemic flaws that could potentially disenfranchise millions of voters.
22: That is Jennifer King reporting. In the race for artificial intelligence dominance, Rich Thomason reports some experts now say China is nipping at the heels of the U.S.
24: At least two Chinese AI models pose serious challenges to their American counterparts. The latest AI developments have taken on added significance ahead of an expected visit to Washington this month by Chinese President Xi. China has expressed worries about AI's risks to security and governance. The U.S. has accused China of extracting capabilities from American AI models to advance its own models. It's a claim that China denies. Rich Thomason reporting.
22: President Trump is downplaying fears about advanced AI, calling them a hoax. He says restrictions, like some are calling for, could actually weaken America's position while China continues to expand its own AI capabilities. Long-term interest rates are moving higher, with the 10-year Treasury yield touching 5.041%. That's the highest reading it's had since 2007. On Wall Street right now, the Dow is down 434 points. More on these stories at townhall.com.
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22: An English judge today issued a scathing report blaming dysfunctional management and what she called a complete failure at all levels to protect newborn babies at the hospital where a neonatal nurse, Lucy Letby, was convicted of murdering 7 newborn children. Justice Catherine Thirlwall is chair of the Thirlwall Inquiry and just released a report.
7: The report describes dysfunctional management and governance, a gulf between hospital leadership and clinicians, and failure to understand the fundamentals of safeguarding. Errors were made by nurses, doctors, and managers at the time of these events.
22: Thirlwall said the inquiry into those deaths found that the Countess of Chester Hospital in northwestern England could have saved some of those infants' lives if only the staff had acted sooner when the children first began showing signs of problems and then collapsing. You'll find breaking news and analysis at townhall.com. The youngest mayor ever in the state of Georgia has been removed from office.
8: The mayor of Stockbridge, Georgia, who made history as he became the state's youngest mayor, is out. Jaden Williams, who just turned 23 years old, removed from office just 10 months after taking the job, following allegations that he misused city funds. Williams is accused of using his city-issued credit card for more than $4,000 in personal expenses, including meals at restaurants, clothing, haircuts, and a movie. City workers noticing unusual transactions and notifying the city's legal team. Laura Winters, Atlanta.
22: The Supreme Court will decide this month whether to hear a lobster fisherman's challenge to a rule that requires electronic tracking devices on all those lobster boats. A Maine lobster fisherman, Frank Thompson, filed a lawsuit arguing that that new rule constitutes unreasonable search and seizure. You'll find more of these stories at townhall.com.
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0: Wow, is it a beauty today? 65 degrees right now. A breeze from the northwest is at 14. The sun is shining. What a day. Feels nice. Looks nice. Maybe some other chances of rain tomorrow. They're saying really only 30%. So we don't get the best chance of rain. It's going to be Friday. They're saying up to 65% chance of rain. So we still got some days that we may or may not see wet. We'll see. But it's a nice afternoon right now, boy. I tell you that. Yes, sirree, Bob. Hey, it's Jackson here, and it's time for Swap Shop on KXRA. The phone's open. The number is 762-8167. 762-8167. If you've got something for sale, for trade, or giveaway, something you're looking to buy, that's the number to call, 762-8167. Email is thefolks@leighton.media. Leighton spelled Leighton. thefolks@leighton.media. And our street address is 1312 Broadway, Alexandria, if you want to drop something by here today. Thanks for calling. You're on Swap Shop.
1: Yes, I have a 17-foot Herder's square stern fiberglass canoe. Anybody wants it, come and get it. It's free. Telephone number 320-815-9979. I live at Glenwood.
0: Okay. Got it. Yeah, thank you. And that phone number is 815-9979. 815-9979. For the canoe, that is a free canoe. Okay. 815-9979. And if you've got something for Swap Shop today, here we go. 762-8167. On this Tuesday, September 15th, we've been having some discussions here about dates over the last little bit. Mix-ups on dates. Anyway, it is Tuesday, September 15th. Swap Shop's on the air, and we are ready to go if you want to give me a call. That number is 762-8167. Couple of things here. For sale, pink and white girls roller skates. 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Additionally, professional elbow and knee pads by Snafu. So get the whole match, the whole setup there for $25. 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And then we've got a 6-foot aluminum stepladder, Werner. 6-foot aluminum stepladder with a 10-foot reach, 250-pound capacity, $40 for the ladder. And you can call or text this number, 808-7586. 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
2: $125.
0: $125. All right. Got it. Thank you very much.
2: And it's a metal one with all okay. Different bright colors.
0: Okay.
2: And the mattress go with them. 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
0: All right. Sounds good. Thank you.
2: You're welcome.
0: And the number is 219-3956. 219-3956. Swap shop number 762-8167. Email address is thefolks@layton.media. And our street address, again, is 1312 Broadway, Alexandria. Let's see. Here's a wanted to buy stuff. Looking for some old wooden duck decoys. Says paying an average of $50 to $100 a piece for old wood duck decoys. Also buying old fishing lures. And that phone number is 219-8157. 219-8157. 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Excellent condition, looking for $1,700. 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And swap shop at 762-8167. Email address, thefolks@layton.media. Okay. Let's see what else. It's got some, says here, some tall Adirondack outdoor chairs. New, still in the box. Weather resistant, and the phone number is 651. That's the area code 214-7073. That is an Alexandria number. Area code 651-214-7073. Those new Adirondack chairs, still in the box, man. Remember we had a Mantis 2, a cycle Mantis, yeah, anyway, a tiller. That's been sold. So good deal. Thanks for letting me know. Appreciate it. Swap Shop's doing its thing. So if you've got something for Swap Shop or you're looking to buy or sell or trade or give away, this is the place to start. 762-8167. Email thefolks@layton.media. All right, you're wanted. It says, wanted, house cat declawed to a good home near Alexandria. And here is the phone number. I think that means it's a house cat that they have to get rid of for some reason. Area code 612-801-8419. Area code 612-801-8419. Again, house cat declawed to a good home near Alexandria. Okay. What else do we have? Thank you for calling Swap Shop today. You're on the air.
3: Good afternoon.
0: Yeah.
3: I've got two batteries. They're 12 volt/10 AH batteries. They're like for a scooter or something like that. And they're brand new. And I'd like like $60 for them.
0: Okay.
3: 763-3982.
0: Right, so $60 for the pair of them?
3: Yes.
0: Okay.
3: They're close to $50 a piece.
0: Right. Okay, sounds good. Thank you.
3: Thank you.
0: Mm-hmm.
3: Bye.
0: Bye. 763-3982. 763-3982. And yes, we are up to a break. We're going to take that and come right back.
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0: Hello, it's People Radio, KXRA. I'm Jackson, and this is Swap Shop. If you've got something for sale, for trade, or giveaway, or something you are looking to buy, the number here is 762-8167, 762-8167. 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And our street address, 1312 Broadway, Alexandria. Remember that Kubota tractor I talked about just a few minutes ago? With the mower and the bagger, the hydraulic lift blower, hardly any hours on it. Yeah. That was the wrong price. Just got written down wrong. The actual is $17,900. Not $1,700. $17,900. $900 is the price. So there you go. The phone number again, 808-7739. 808-7739. Okay. And a swap shop at 762-8167. Thanks for calling today. You're on Swap Shop.
12: Thank you. Mm-hmm. I have a trailer ramp for sale. It folds up. It has three sections. It folds up to a single. And it's good for like an ATV or whatever you would use a ramp to get up and we're asking, what is he asking? $300 or best offer. And my phone number is 834-2086. And just leave a message if I'm outside, and I'll call back.
0: All right. Sounds good. Thank you very much.
12: Thank you. Okay. Thank you. Bye-bye.
0: Mm-hmm. Bye. Number is 834-2086. 834-2086. The phone number there. And let's see. Yes, we're still on the phone. Thanks for calling today. You're on Swap Shop.
13: Yeah, I got a few things for sale here. I still got the Matco top and bottom box full of tools. They can call and we'll talk about that. Then I've got a Remington 1187 wood stocks, vent rib screw in chokes. I got 890 on that, or best offer, and the phone number is 298-8022.
0: All right. Got it. Thanks for the call. Have a good day.
13: You too, and thank you.
0: Okay. 298-8022. 298-8022 there. And what else? Got this list to go through. We've got some light fixtures for sale. 2x4 lay-in light fixtures with four LEDs. Those would be $20 a piece. 8-foot fixture, $20 a piece. Those also have four LEDs in them. Television for sale, an LED flat screen, not a smart TV. Does come with a remote. 40-inch, did I mention that? There's not actually a price there. You can ask about that. I think when I've seen it before, it was $20. But ask. Don't quote me on that. Ask. Have a bunch of Kerr canning jars, new, four cases. That's for sale. I've got eggs, two dozen, white or brown. And the pontoon, 1979, 24-foot Kennedy pontoon with a newer deck, newer trailer. A lot of other upgrades, and the motor with the recently rebuilt carbs is a 1973 Mercury, 65 horse, yeah. Okay, so all those things are at this phone number, 304-0925. 304-0925. Please call after 3 o'clock. Leave a message. And a swap shop at 762-8167. Let's see. This is for sale. We've got some women's Harley gear. We've got some shoes, size 8, a leather jacket, size medium, riding jacket, medium also, and some leather chaps, size medium. Women's Harley gear for sale. The phone number is 250-7092. 250-7092. Wanted. German Mauser military rifles and pistols from World War I and World War II. 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Here's the phone number, 766-5043. 766-5043. 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And then we've got a small travel trailer, a Rove Light Model 14. Looks like BH. I bought new in 2023 for $26,000. Again, this is like new condition, great shape, $16,000 for the travel trailer. And then again, we've got the dining room buffet and the elliptical machine. The phone number is 248-5346. 248-5346. Thanks for calling today. You're on Swap Shop. Hello? Are we in the right place? I believe I am.

0: 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You want more information on them, give me a call at 320-88-7455.
1: So a Cub Cadet tractor and then the Marlin rifle, that's it? Okay, sounds good. Thank you.
0: Thank you.
1: Mm-hmm. And the phone number is 808-7455. 808-7455. This is KXRA. 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
6: This is Weatherology. I'm meteorologist Michael Caro with a look at your Alexandria Lakes area forecast. For this afternoon, we'll have sunny to partly cloudy skies and breezy conditions with high temperatures climbing into the upper 60s. Then for tonight, mostly clear, winds turning calm, a low of 46. Wednesday, slight chance for a spotty late day shower up to 67. And that's your latest forecast. For KXRA, I'm meteorologist Michael Caro.
1: Beautiful afternoon. 66 is our current temp. The wind is northwest at 17 miles an hour, and we're looking at sunset at 7:33. 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
1: 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Thanks for calling today. 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Hello. 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
1: Can you start that over, please? I think I was on the other line, and you got going there.
0: Okay, yeah, I'm looking for somebody that can haul 3 yards of sand over to Los Angeles with a small trailer or dump truck in the next couple of weeks. 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
1: All right, I got it. Thank you very much. Have a good afternoon.
0: Yep, you too.
1: Okay, 766-7926. 766-7926. And let's see, what do we have for sale? It's a John Deere tractor, 1930A, John Deere A, 1939 John Deere A tractor. There we go. $750 cash there. And the number is 282-6097. 1939 John Deere A tractor, 282-6097. How about, says here, mid-century modern table, chrome pedestal with a wood grain top, measures 30 by 36, 29 inches high. This would be great for breakfast nook, casual dining, game table. It's nice, sturdy. Asking $40, a best offer for that table. And the phone number is area code 218-770-0671. 218-770-0671. Good afternoon. 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
2: I have two deer stands for sale. One is on a running gear, and it's 5x5 insulated, and I have one that's sitting on a two-wheel trailer that's 5x5, and that one is made out of garage door panels. 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
1: Okay, explain something to me, would you please? I just don't know what this is. When you talk about a running gear, what does that mean?
2: It's a four-wheel trailer.
1: Okay.
2: Under it. Yep.
1: All right. Very good. Thank you.
2: Okay. Bye.
1: Bye. So, there you go. We got two deer stands, one on running gear, and the other is not. And the phone number is 760-3374. 760-3374. Okay. Now I know. Okay, let's see. This email says, we are going out of business and we are selling our store fixtures, some of which are glass cubed fixtures on wheels. Some are self-standing brass and glass fixtures. 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Phone number is 491-2432 is the phone number there. Phone number here, 762-8167. Thank you for calling Swap Shop today. You're on the air.
3: Okay, I got for sale a 12 shank chisel plow. It's always been in the shed, excellent condition, and it's field ready. It's almost new shovels on there. My number is 320-368-2262.
1: All right, got it. Thank you very much.
3: Okay, thank you.
1: Yeah. 368 3682. 3682262. This is KXRA. Swap Shop's on the air. The phone number is 762-8167. The email address here is thefolks@layton.media. And you can drop something by the office here. 1312 Broadway, Alexandria. Back after this.
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1: 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And our email address is thefolks@layton.media. Let's see what else we've got. 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And this is free. You've got some used vinyl siding from a shed that measures 10 feet by 16 high. It's blue vinyl siding. Be good for a deer stand or some other smaller project. You pick it up. It's free. And the phone number is 762-2459. 762-2459. Let's see. Okay, these are for sale. I have a Stealth 1200 duck boat and decoys for sale with oars and a push pole. 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Here is the phone number. Area code 612-730-5526. 612-730-5526. And this piece of paper says, wanted to buy a big dog kennel. Phone number 219-6117. Looking to buy a big dog kennel, 219-6117. Thanks for calling today. 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
1: All right. 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Thanks for the call. Have a good afternoon.
7: Yep. Bye.
1: And it is 491-1867. 491-1867. Swap Shop is on the air at KXRA. If you want to give me a call, 762-8167. Got another break to go and then a couple minutes after that. So, yeah, we'll be done soon. So don't wait too long. You want to call me now even, 762-8167. Get into some of that older mail, which, by the way, again, reminds me, if you have sent us anything for Swap Shop and it's been a week, you know, or more, then resend it if you still got it or if it still hasn't been taken care of. We just try to keep things freshened up that way. Okay, 1312 Broadway is our address in Alexandria. Email is thefolks@layton.media. And then, of course, our phone number, 762-8167. Thanks for calling. You're on Swap Shop.
8: Yes, I got a 4-foot dining room table with 6 chairs, and it also has 2 leaves for it. I'd like to get about $80 for that in really good condition. Don't have room for it. And then I also have a Duncan Fife. It's about a 4-foot with 2 folders on the end that fold up. It's an older table, but it's also in pretty good shape. Call me at 320-589-3113 and leave a message, please. Thank you.
1: Yeah, you're welcome. 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Thank you for calling Swap Shop today. You're on the air.
9: Yes, good afternoon. 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
1: Okay.
9: And it has a screen to go over it, and it has a little mobile that hangs over it, and has a baby changer. 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
1: All right, that sounds good. Thank you for the call today.
9: Thank you.
1: Mm-hmm.
9: Bye.
1: Bye. The number is 763-3876. 763-3876. Here's our last break. I'll be right back.
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1: It is People Radio, KXRA, Swap Shop on the air here for about another, call it 2 minutes. So if you've got something, that's enough time to get your phone call in, 762-8167. If you are selling, if you're trading or giving away, you're looking to buy, 762-8167 is the phone number. Let's see. I've got a portable Caldwell shooting table for sale, 33 inches by 24 with an adjustable seat and then removable pins. We'll take it apart. The seat, table, and legs come off. $75 for this portable Caldwell shooting table. And the phone number is area code 309-830-7983. Still have firewood for sale. It says oak and ash from last year's storms, cut in lengths, and ready to split and burn this year. 760-7129 is the number to call there. 760-7129. There we go. I was already laying it down. 760-7129. And that's Swap Shop for this Tuesday. When I come back tomorrow afternoon, I'll be here at 105. We'll see you then.

0: 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Just like playing the lottery. 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
7: 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I'm Linda Brecky. Closing prices today, December corn at 5.35¾ and up 2½. March at 5.50¼, up 2¼. And July 5.59½. That's up 1 cent today. November beans 13.18¾, up 14½. January 13.35¼, up 15. March 13.43, up 15 cents. December soybean meal 365.40, up 9.20. October up 9.90. And October soybean oil up 23. December up 16. December Chicago wheat 728.5, up 6½. December oats down 2 at 391. October live cattle 220.70, down 155. December 223.35, down 180. February down 162. Feeder cattle September 340.27, down 330. And October down $4. November down 387. Lean hogs lower today. October 79.07, down 52. December 69.65, down 160. February down 170. And again, at the close of trade, December corn up 2½ and beans higher today. November up 14½ at 13.18¾, and January and March both up 15 cents. Our guest market analyst during the midday farm review today was Ron McDaniel, Abbott Futures. Ron comments on the bean prices and also forecast, 10-day weather forecast, calling for wet weather in the eastern portion of Iowa and Illinois. And he says that has an impact on crushing in portions of the Corn Belt.
8: The ratings came in a little better than expected. That's small potatoes for news right now. It's the forecast. It's becoming apparent that soy meal is breaking to new contract highs. And the driver is the next 10 days, maybe 2 weeks, pretty wet in Iowa and Illinois. We in southern Minnesota come in and out of it, but eastern half of Iowa to all of Illinois stays pretty wet if these forecasts hold. So now in the western belt, we're not getting the beans into the processors. And the crush data came out from last month, August, and they took a lot of downtime, more than people expected. So, again, with the crush down, it's going to mean less product. So there's your meal and less oil. Oil isn't taking the bait, even with crude oil up $5-6, but the bean meal is. And so we have had this before when we get rain delays at harvest. One of my first years in the business in the 1970s, it was extremely wet right through September. And the basis in northern Iowa went absolutely nuts for product and beans. Not saying that's going to happen. But with the forecast we have right now to the end of the month, Illinois and eastern Iowa could be in a little bit of trouble. So that's one thing. Then the other thing, I'd say the whole play today in all our commodities is dictated by this energy crunch and diesel. One word is diesel. Now we're up 30 cents again today. We're up in that, $6.30 zone. And there doesn't seem to be an end in sight. And if I just look at the crude chart that we've now taken out, that 104 area, you could look at this as an inverted head and shoulder and get you to the 108 to 110 area. Now, as we speak about that right at the minute, it's around 106. But if you measure the full post from top to bottom, you're right up there in the 115 to 120, which a lot of analysts think that's where we could go to before we really get serious pressure to ration.
7: Ron McDaniel, Abbott Futures, with comments. That's an update on the Linder Farm Network.
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12: Breaking news this hour at Town Hall. I'm Bob Agnew in Washington. NATO just downed a drone in Lithuanian airspace.
13: Lithuania's National Crisis Management Center says the drone was downed around 60 miles west of the country's capital Vilnius and near the Kaunas Reservoir. The incursion follows a speech by NATO Secretary General Mark Rutte on Monday, where he said that strikes close to NATO territory showed Russian President Vladimir Putin's desperation and also his desire to sow fear and terror.
12: That is Charles A. Ledesma reporting. The Supreme Court has blocked the administration from enforcing a new postal service rule governing mail-in ballots ahead of the November midterm elections.
14: The court's brief order issued Monday was a 7-2 decision. Justices Clarence Thomas and Samuel Alito dissented. The ruling is a setback for President Donald Trump and congressional Republicans who have argued that stronger verification procedures are needed to protect election integrity and prevent ballots from being sent to ineligible voters. The administration's regulation would have required states to submit information about mail-in voters to the Postal Service. Postal officials would then verify that ballots were being sent to people identified as eligible voters before delivering them. The rule also included requirements for ballot envelope designs and other election mail information. Bernie Bennett, Washington.
12: A decision has been made in the prosecution of the son of a late actor, Rob Reiner.
15: Prosecutors in California say they won't pursue the death penalty for Rob Reiner's son, Nick, in the killing of his parents.
16: That means that the maximum sentence that Mr. Reiner will be looking at is life without the possibility of parole.
15: Los Angeles District Attorney Nathan Hochman says it was a careful and thorough review.
16: Where we look at the aggravating factors as well as the mitigating factors. Where we have spoken to the victim's family, we have spoken to prosecutors, law enforcement.
15: Rob and Michelle Reiner were stabbed to death in their Los Angeles home late last year. 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I'm Ed Donahue.
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12: Power giants NextEra Energy and Dominion Energy are rolling out plans to sweeten their proposed merger in Virginia. That's Dominion's home base.
20: Florida-based NextEra announced earlier this year that it wanted to acquire Dominion to create what the companies say would be the world's biggest regulated electric utility business. The proposal met by skepticism from Virginia's Democratic mayor and legislative leaders. The companies are pledging new jobs for Virginia and a new business tower in downtown Richmond. They're also doubling a previously announced credit for residential customers' bills and doing so by scrapping plans to direct bill relief to data centers. John Scott reporting.
12: President Trump is pushing back against calls for tighter AI controls. He says all the warnings you've been hearing about artificial intelligence becoming dangerous may be intended to hinder U.S. leadership while it benefits China's growth in AI. Breaking news and analysis at townhall.com. A federal report details the problems at the now-closed Alligator Alcatraz.
0: Immigration detainees at the South Florida facility known as Alligator Alcatraz were held in small metal enclosures referred to as calming areas for up to 2 hours at a time. The practice did not meet federal standards for humane treatment, according to a new report by the Department of Homeland Security's Inspector General. Photographs in the report show a cage that looks only slightly larger than a telephone booth. The report also said detainees lacked adequate living space, access to showers, legal information, and clean water. It came after an unannounced inspector's visit to the Everglades Center, which closed less than a year after it was opened. I'm Jennifer King.
12: The 10-year Treasury yield has crossed the 5% mark, hitting a 19-year high as traders position for possible Federal Reserve action, maybe raising interest rates. And when this yield goes up, other rates tend to follow, including mortgage rates. More on these stories can be found at townhall.com.
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22: This is Weatherology. I'm meteorologist Michael Caro with a look at your Alexandria Lakes area forecast. For this afternoon, we'll have sunny to partly cloudy skies and breezy conditions with high temperatures climbing into the upper 60s. Then for tonight, mostly clear, winds turning calm, a low of 46. Wednesday, slight chance for a spotty late day shower up to 67. And that's your latest forecast. For KXRA, I'm meteorologist Michael Caro. Right now it's 66.
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28: All right, let's do it. The Markley, Van Camp, and Robbins Show. Jamie Markley, David Van Camp, Scott Robbins.
29: Yo.
28: Okay, there's a lot going on. Mm-hmm. How about the FBI arrests in Pennsylvania?
29: Oh, yeah.
28: Another plot thwarted. Yeah. This isn't going to stop either.
29: No, it's not.
28: This is going to be going on for a while. So a dude accused of plotting ISIS-backed attack is some of the big news coming out this morning.
29: Yeah,
28: and then on Good Morning America, boy, they're talking about Don Jr. and his big wedding party in the Bahamas, mm-hmm. how it was financed by this guy that's good buddies with Putin.
29: Yeah.
28: Get that going on. You got the big AI talk that's happening. Trump says it's a hoax. They were up in arms about that on Good Morning America. And then there was the Supreme Court saying that we're going to take a punt on this as far as this mail-in ballot thing goes.
29: Yeah, we're not going to do the, verifying the fact that, you know, everybody who's getting a mail-in ballot is actually eligible to vote. Okay. This MAGA-controlled Supreme Court is out of control.
28: Isn't that the first thing you thought?
29: Yeah.
28: When you saw that story?
29: I did, too.
28: Like, are you kidding me? This is what we hear all the time. Something's got to be done about the Supreme Court. MAGA-controlled, blah, blah, blah, blah, blah.
29: And I think the Democrats are right about this one thing. Trump needs to add three new justices before the midterms.
30: Yeah, they all got to be like 28 years old.
29: Yeah.
28: Yeah. All right, let's get into this for just a second. As far as the AI goes, Sonny Hostin said what?
29: Yeah.
28: Well, this is one of Robbins' favorites, Sonny Hostin.
30: She's the worst.
29: Well,
30: worst racist on TV.
29: Well, so, yeah, of course, there's a lot of talk about AI ending humanity and all of this and back and forth over that. To me, it feels like these big companies are basically just wanting to get in good with the government so that they can completely squash any and all competition within the United States. That's what it looks like to me.
28: Yes.
29: But The View is Sonny Hostin. She's all in on AI. She wrote some books. It was a trilogy. and is now working on with an AI company to turn them into movies and TV shows. Okay. So no actual paid actors, just AI-generated actors and actresses.
28: Really?
29: And her reasoning is because Hollywood is racist.
30: No, come on. Okay, all right.
28: Are you kidding me?
30: Hollywood is racist.
29: Yes.
28: Okay, all right.
1: For 6 years, I've tried to get my films or my stories made into series and films. And the gatekeeping in Hollywood around black and brown creative content is insane. I cannot get New York Times best-selling books onto the screen to tell diverse stories to diverse communities.
2: So what does that have to do?
28: They've been over backwards doing that for years.
29: Yeah, they turned The Little Mermaid black. they turned Helen of Troy black.
30: Yes. Like,
28: oh, goodness. Go ahead.
1: So what does that have to do with AI? With AI, that cuts out the gatekeeping. You get to make your film. You get
3: to
1: have a director.
3: Actors in it, though?
1: No, they're generated. I've licensed my image. It's a way to go then to a streamer and say, here's the product. Will you license it? Will you show it? It's a way, I think, to get black and brown stories told. There are a lot of hidden figures.
3: I don't get it.
1: Those stories are not being told.
3: But if those people are, in fact, robots, how does that help the real
1: black
3: community?
1: I would say
3: the real people are not working.
1: Because the stories are being told, Joy. Because the real people are not getting jobs in Hollywood. Black and brown actors
3: are not getting the jobs.
1: Yeah, they're not getting the jobs.
28: Holy mackerel.
29: I mean, I don't know. You know, Hollywood has turned out some grade A garbage in the past. You know, nobody's batting 1,000 in the entertainment industry. Okay.
28: Right.
29: Her books must be exceptionally bad, because you can't tell me that if they were good, Hollywood wouldn't be racing to say, hey, let's turn these into major, you know, summer flicks or whatever.
30: Therein is the argument right there.
29: Yeah.
30: Yes, I 100% agree with you.
29: Now,
30: 100%. Same thing in athletics.
29: Yeah.
30: Same thing with music. Same thing with arts. Anything. If it's good enough.
29: Yeah.
30: Well, and they can make money doing it, yes.
29: So,
30: you're going to get it done, yes.
29: I have not read these books, but I did a little bit of research.
30: You haven't?
29: Her books are about black beach communities. So it's a trilogy. Summer on the Bluffs, Summer on Sag Harbor, Summer on Highland Beach. Now, Summer on the Bluffs has one character named Esperanza Soto, and guess what? She's a beautiful, talented Afro-Latina lawyer. she wrote a romanticized version of herself in the book, which is amazing. A couple of notable lines that I saw. Every shut-eye ain't sleep, and every goodbye ain't gone, is one of the lines.
30: That's brilliant.
28: That's incredible.
29: You spend a quarter of your life or more looking for love. Then you spend the next 25 years figuring out how to love. Then you spend the remaining decades knowing just how little time you have to love. Now, I've written crappy lines in my life before, so I have a little bit of... That's garbage.
28: That is garbage. But still, it's good for a laugh for us. And if you're a race hustler, it doesn't matter how many gains you make as a country, as an organization. It doesn't matter. The race hustling has to continue because that's your craft. I'll give you a quick example, then we'll get back on to the news of the day. Eddie Claude Jr., that dude that shows up on PMS Now all the time, I thought to myself the other day, this is new jumping through hoops to race hustle. And I'll just play you the clip and get your reaction.
4: I mean, I think part of what we haven't done enough is to dissect, to deconstruct the ideology that informs Trumpism. That MAGA isn't reducible to the personality of Donald Trump, even though it's the engine. That there's a kind of ideological apparatus with a host of assumptions about who possesses the country, about racial hierarchy. One way to describe it is as a white nationalist project. And that involves, in part, a particular understanding of the history of the country. In so many ways, I think, and this is really critical for what they're trying to do, that is a kind of cultivated ignorance in order to justify its policy decisions.
28: You're really lost here, Scott.
30: Well, what kind of corporate speak is that?
29: Well, dude.
30: That's all over the place,
29: yeah,
30: ideology.
29: Like there's some pipe fitter in Ohio who, you know, voted for Barack Obama twice, voted for Trump, then voted for Biden, then voted for Trump again, who goes, Eddie Claude got me. Dang it.
28: Exactly.
29: He's on to me now.
30: I don't even know what he just said.
28: Part of the hierarchy. He goes on.
2: is to, in so many ways, bracket history such that history does not provide resources for judgment. Mm. They want to be white without judgment. And history, of course, offers so much in order to account for our current moment.
5: That element.
28: So
30: you're going to pretend you knew exactly what he said now, aren't you, huh?
28: Oh, the female host?
30: Yeah.
28: Heck yeah, she does.
5: Not wanting to have to deal with the judgment is so interesting. Mm-hmm. And I was thinking about it, actually, when I was hearing a lot of the speeches coming from Dallas this week during Trumpapalooza. I want you to take a listen to something that the vice president said there.
28: Now listen to this, jumping through hoops.
6: We're tired of seeing the cartels and the criminals given free rein over our great country. And we were tired of being called racists for noticing that our country was becoming dirtier and poorer and less safe and less prosperous.
5: So yeah. That is the Vice President of the United States saying, we were tired of being called racists for noticing that our country was becoming dirtier and poorer and less safe and less prosperous.
2: He's tired of being called a racist. He's not necessarily tired of being racist.
28: Everything has to be through race, man.
29: And that's really got to be awkward, you know, him going home every night to his wife, this apparent unabashed white supremacist, J.D. Vance.
28: Exactly. Yeah.
30: Whose wife is not white, by the way.
28: None of it makes sense.
30: No.
28: But they just keep parading it out there over and over.
30: All these flowery, corporate-y lingo that goes on there.
28: Oh, yeah.
30: I know.
28: Well, and the thing is, with those two clips, with Sonny Hostin and Eddie Claude Jr., you know there are older, white, liberal women going, mm-hmm.
30: Oh, yeah, they want to pretend like they understand everything he just said. Yeah.
28: Yes, and it's a shame that the brown and black stories can't be told. What in the... are you talking about? It's insane. Okay, so enough down that rabbit hole. Here's something. Gavin Newsom says he's not going to run for president if Kamala Harris is running.
30: Isn't this the weirdest thing?
28: Yeah. The weirdest thing. He and Jake Tapper are trying to show the world they're manly men. They fly fish.
29: Yeah, they're fly fishing doing an interview. What
28: Give
29: is
28: me
29: that?
28: A freaking break with that.
29: So he did this bizarre interview with Gavin Newsom, Jake Tapper did. They were talking politics while fly fishing for some reason. And he made a little bit of news while talking about how crowded the Democrat field will be next time the presidential race starts heating up.
28: See, we're regular guys. We fish. Get it?
7: It's going to be a lot of people.
28: Yeah, it's
7: a lot of Democrats.
28: 31 flavors. And
7: you're not even the only Californian.
28: No, right. Yeah.
7: You got Brokana.
28: Yeah.
7: Kamala.
28: Yeah. I don't know if she runs, but we'll see.
7: I know she's called around.
28: Yeah. But I wouldn't run if she ran.
7: If she runs, you will not.
28: Of course not. Of course not. Why? I wouldn't do that to her. I wouldn't do it to me. Why would I wouldn't do that to you? I wouldn't waste everyone's time. Who needs that?
7: What do you mean? That doesn't even make sense to me.
28: I wouldn't. But first of all, electorally, it's a gift from God for everybody else. They enjoy the hell out of it. Mutual assured destruction. It services no greater good.
7: I mean, you do whatever you want. I don't care. But like, but counter argument would be like, you know, she had a shot.
28: Yeah,
7: and you've never run, and she's run twice.
28: Yeah, that'd be the approach to the campaign. Certainly, that would be the case you'd make. Pretty good one, actually. You know, that's objectively true. Time out a second. What is going on there?
30: I have no idea.
29: I don't know. All I can hear is my grandpa when they're talking while trying to catch fish. You're never going to catch fish making noise like that. Just like taking a stogie out of his mouth and going, "We talking or we fishing?" And I'm like, "I'm five. What are you doing?"
30: Yeah. Yeah.
28: Well, the whole premise with them fly fishing is ridiculous itself. And then he's like, of course not. I wouldn't. Why would I do that? But, well, someone would win the nomination.
30: Well, yeah, I mean.
28: And you're saying that would destroy everything? It doesn't make sense.
30: Everybody gets bloody on the primary trail. You're all trying to beat the hell out of each other. And then at the end of the day, you just unify under one banner, and that's the end of that, right?
28: Yes.
30: What is he doing?
28: I don't know. It goes on.
2: But I know what that means. I know her base of supporters, I know her friends. The Zen diagram on that is just pure crossover.
28: Zen?
2: I wouldn't do that.
28: What?
30: God, I have no idea.
29: The Zen diagram. You don't want to deal with that.
30: Is he angling for a VP nod?
29: I wonder if he has already heard something that Kamala Harris is not really going to run in the end, but wants to say, hey, look, I'm a team player.
30: You know, that's possible. And it's like 6D chess here, right?
29: Because, well, also, yeah. I mean, when he's saying, yeah, it'd be mutually assured destruction, so what does that mean? It means that he would destroy her and she would destroy him. Like,
30: I guess. That's what primaries do. Like,
29: right.
28: Because they know where the bodies are buried and a lot of stuff would come out.
30: Yeah.
28: Okay.
30: I mean, you can hurl insult after insult after insult, and then when you lose, then they pick you to run some executive position with the current administration.
29: Yeah, Kamala Harris called Joe Biden racist, implied he was pro-segregation.
28: Yes, that's true.
29: And then became the VP.
30: Right.
28: Okay.
30: Well, look at Marco.
29: Well, yeah.
30: I mean, there's another one. Yes. Trump shredded him.
28: Yes. Man, it is sort of an odd day as far as the news cycle. Because, you know, I'm looking at these different stories. We got to get to the FBI with the whole terrorist plot that they thwarted. And then John Kennedy is asking about bestiality for a couple minutes?
29: Yeah.
30: Oh, this ought to be good.
29: It's very odd.
30: Oh, my gosh.
28: Well, in reference to what? It's what I want to know. David's got the clip. We got to get to that.
30: What kind of animals are you talking about here?
28: Man, I can at least say it's not going to be boring, I'll tell you that.
30: No.
28: And the five stories we're watching today, straight ahead.

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12: 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I know, right?
13: The Markley Van Camp and Robbins Show. Jamie Markley, David Van Camp, Scott Robbins. We're all in this together trying to stay sane. Freaking madness out there. Now, the five stories we're watching today.
14: One, two, three, four, five.
15: All right, number five. Senator Mitch McConnell returned to the Senate to vote for the first time since June 11th. Did you see the video of him outside?
12: I did.
15: He's just
13: not seen it yet.
15: He's just staring forward.
12: Staring, yeah.
15: Goofy smile on his face like something out of a horror movie.
12: There was no blinking.
15: It's like,
12: Did anybody put a mirror up to his mouth?
15: The press saying, can we get a thumbs up? And then he slowly turns to the camera. And now I know what the never-ending abyss of hell looks like.
13: Oh, man.
15: It's like he's been cursed by an old gypsy woman or something.
13: Oh, God.
15: It's just
13: man.
15: Awful, man.
12: Not good.
15: Dang. Number four, a former FBI agent at the Washington field office wanted the Bureau to investigate Elon Musk last year for that email asking federal employees to name five things they had done the previous week. That's federal crime, apparently.
12: Here we go. Yeah.
15: Number three, this is bizarre. Attempted Trump assassin Thomas Crooks from Butler had packages of gun parts delivered to him under the pseudonym Bob Dole. And an anonymous donor paid for his body to be cremated, according to federal records obtained by Fox News Digital.
16: Very normal.
15: Mm-hmm. Yeah, also there was video of him at a range like 2 hours away from where he lived, where he's with two people shopping for a gun.
13: Yeah.
15: And nobody knows who that person is. It's very odd.
13: And then the part of that interview with his dad?
15: Yeah.
13: Yeah, we'll get into it later.
15: Yeah. Number two, Costco, meanwhile, sign of the times here, has raised the price of its Kirkland brand motor oil and limited customers to two cases per week. A 10-quart case of Kirkland Signature Full Synthetic Motor Oil is now $58 on the website after being in the mid-30s for years. It's a problem in the oil industry right now. Yeah.
13: Yes.
15: And then number one, the U.S. confirms for the first time that it has deployed weapons in space. The Air Force Secretary did not detail what the weapons are or how they work. However, it is kind of interesting that on the heels of a report that China was providing some surveillance support for Iran, one of their surveillance satellites broke up unexpectedly.
13: You don't say.
15: Just broke up into a bunch of pieces and is now floating around the Earth probably for hundreds of years to come.
13: Yeah.
15: And those are the top five stories that we're watching today, Scott.
12: Oh, thank you, David. I certainly appreciate you cueing me on that one. Yes. I can't believe I forgot. Download the Prize Picks app today. 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I lost track of time. 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Run your game. Wow. The struggle is real.
16: Is it run your game or ring him up?
12: Yeah, well, it could be both today. Yeah, if you had money on

But yeah, this whole plot, you know, it reminds you of all the conversations that have been going on over the next week. Like, what can we expect as far as terror attacks, you know, like in the future, which we'll get into, and around a What's Your Story, all coming up right here.

0: This is Weatherology. I'm meteorologist Michael Caro with a look at your Alexandria Lakes area forecast. For this afternoon, we'll have sunny to partly cloudy skies and breezy conditions with high temperatures climbing into the upper 60s. Then for tonight, mostly clear, winds turning calm, a low of 46. Wednesday, slight chance for a spotty late day shower up to 67. And that's your latest forecast. For KXRA, I'm meteorologist Michael Caro. Right now it's 68.
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0: The Markley, Van Camp, and Robin Show. Thank you very much for being here. I'm Jamie Markley, the Gen Xer, the Millennial, David Van Camp, the Sexy Boomer, Scott Robbins.
1: Yo, man.
0: Everybody's kind of fighting the gunk.
1: I was just thinking the same thing, man. We all got it. David got it first.
0: Yeah. Mm-hmm. Thanks, David. Appreciate it.
2: Well, you're welcome. Sharing is caring, fellas.
0: Of course. We're a little more out of our minds than usual, I would say.
1: Yeah, I would think so, yes.
0: Did you say faithful?
1: Yes, I did.
2: All right, Tran.
1: Yes. I was taking the Sylvester pills.
0: Dang, man. Going Strahan on him. That's not nice. Anyway, in Pennsylvania, just mentioned this briefly, this 21-year-old dude accused of plotting a violent attack on behalf of ISIS. The FBI had been aware of this dude since 2023, who at the time was a minor. He was charged in, delinquent in Pennsylvania for his role in a plot to carry out a mass casualty attack and for possessing child sexual abuse material. Oops. Heck of a guy.
1: Yeah, what a guy.
0: But anyway, anonymous tip came in earlier this year, said he was ordering mysterious packages and talking to his friends before his adjudication. Mm-hmm. And again, he was using the online name Hamza al-Rashid and claiming affiliation with ISIS and offering to share explosives manuals. He wrote about preparing for his mission and said he was missing a weapon. So FBI agents on Friday were watching this dude as he left his home with a bag and then took a ride share to a store where he bought a disposable phone. And then he went to this Cranberry Township Hotel, where he took a long black bag from the trunk of a vehicle, took it in there. And witnesses said that it made a metallic clicking sound when he put the bag down.
1: Oh, well.
0: But you can tell something's in there. This dude doesn't seem very smooth.
1: No.
2: No.
0: And then he went to a sporting goods store. So FBI agents are following him there, where they saw him at the gun counter. So when he got back to the hotel, they approached him, and that's when they found, the rifle, the five rifle magazines, two loaded, three capable of holding 30 rounds. So he had 190 rounds, and he was ready to do damage. And they also found a rifle scope and bipod, pepper spray, 30 knives, and a handwritten note that said, "Don't look for me. I don't know what I did, but I cannot live in constant fear." So good job, FBI, on that one.
2: Well, obviously, he wasn't living in constant fear because, you're already on the radar because you had kiddie porn, and then you're online talking about pledging allegiance to ISIS. You're a dope.
0: Yeah. An evil dope at that.
1: Yeah.
0: Yeah. So that's a big story out there today. Before we get to the other stuff, what is this deal with John Kennedy? What's this about?
2: Okay, John Kennedy, Republican senator out of Louisiana, he was talking to the FBI director today at a hearing. And apparently the FBI last year had changed some of the hiring processes where things like bestiality or sex work or prostitution was not an automatic, no, you can't join the FBI.
0: Now, I remember we were talking about that. Right. Saying, Can we have some standards here?
2: And so the Cash Patel's trying to explain, no, this is about, there. I think what it sounds like is there were a couple of people who were trafficked, went on to become law enforcement, and then wanted to join the FBI. It seems like you could maybe just try to write an exception as opposed to, diddling the dog is okay.
0: It right.
2: Just doesn't really make any sense.
1: Oh, come on,
2: man. Would it have been better if I said cat?
1: No, it's awful all the way around.
2: And so John Kennedy, he wanted to get to the bottom of this.
0: Okay, roll it.
3: Tell me what it said before.
4: It automatically disqualified any individual who participated on either side of it. Obviously, we are never going to hire the criminal.
3: This side of what? The bestiality?
4: Yes.
3: So you disqualified the animal?
0: Oh, gosh.
4: Well, I don't think we have great canines, but we're not going to disqualify.
3: I understand. I'm trying to understand why you did this. Why would you even get into bestiality?
4: We are not into bestiality, but a lot of these individuals.
3: I know you're not, but you changed. You changed.
4: But I'm trying to explain it. Hang on.
3: You changed the qualifications and mentioned bestiality. If Joe participated in bestiality, mm-hmm. not as the animal, but as the human.
0: Oh, golly.
3: Don't you think he ought to be disqualified?
4: If he voluntarily did it, sure. But if he was trafficked into it,
3: okay. How do you involuntarily do it?
4: In a lot of these cases, when human traffickers, who are some of the worst individuals on planet Earth, they don't just traffic you for prostitution. They traffic you for degrading acts of all kind, and they force you into that type of conduct. And some of these individuals go on to be law enforcement officers who qualified to be law enforcement officers and later applied to the FBI.
3: I mean, these changes didn't start with you, did
4: no.
3: they? Somebody
4: no.
3: came to you and recommended?
4: Yeah.
3: Yeah. And when you saw
2: that, okay, stop.
3: I say this with respect. The person who recommended it, why didn't you just say, what planet did you parachute in from? Why do I want to leave?
4: Well, that was my initial
3: response. Why do I want to leave with my chin and get into bestiality?
4: That was my initial response, Senator. But they then explained to me and showed me cases in which people were forced into it
0: gosh.
4: And applied to the FBI. And so I thought they should be considered. It's not an automatic disqualification. That's all.
3: Okay. All right. I think I understand. But you're not telling us today that if a human being had sex with an animal, that they can still be an FBI agent?
0: Boy.
4: No.
3: Are you?
4: No.
3: They can't be, can they?
4: They cannot.
0: Okay.
2: Stop it.
1: Well, that should stop bestiality in its tracks.
0: So you wake up in the morning, think, I don't know what's going to be on the show today.
2: Yeah. Certainly wasn't
0: some days there are more surprises than others.
2: Holy cow.
0: It's one of those.
1: Only right. John Kennedy could pull that off like that, too.
0: I just want to understand.
1: The animal that's in charge.
0: What are we talking about here? Okay, stop with the donkey. Gosh, all right, what's your story? You know what it's time for. We do this a couple of times a day. Might not be the biggest story out there, but it caught your attention. Besides the bestiality talk, David, what's your story?
2: Well, in New York, this also actually kind of has to do with animals tangentially. In New York, they're getting rid of a requirement to pass a statewide exam called Regents to graduate high school. New York Regents member Felicia Thomas Williams explained why they were doing it.
0: Okay, roll it.
5: I am so thrilled that all New York State students will now be able to demonstrate their competency, which I know is the expectation, in a manner that showcases their strengths.
6: Yes.
5: And I think that it's very important for people to understand, because there have been certain comments that have been made that I completely disagree with, that are we dumbing down the ability for students? Quite the opposite.
6: Absolutely.
5: It's giving maybe you've seen the cartoon where you have a fish climb a tree. Mm-hmm. But you don't assess a fish on climbing a tree because fish can't climb trees, right?
0: What?
2: Yeah. Yeah. So that's just like a misappropriation of another thing that is credited to Albert Einstein, but he never said it, or there's no documentation that he actually said it, but it's everybody's a genius, but if you judge a fish by its ability to climb a tree, it will live its whole life believing that it is stupid. Whoever was writing that initially, though, wasn't saying that, hey, you know, some kids can graduate high school even if they can't read.
0: Exactly.
2: Right. That's not it.
0: And how dare you say we're dumbing down the curriculum just because kids can't read?
2: Right.
1: Yeah. What other evidence do I have? What other evidence do I need? You can't read.
0: Exactly.
1: What are we doing here?
0: Right.
1: Yeah.
0: But they know, what, 87 genders?
1: Yes.
0: You taught them that. Fantastic. That's great. Man. All right, Scott, what do you got for your story?
1: The holdout juror who sparked the mistrial in the Lindsey Clancy murder did not allow his Catholic faith to override his judgment. That's according to his brother. He said, I don't think religion had anything to do with it. He said the Clancy trial turned national attention to the juror when, of course, he chose not to to vote for mistrial or to vote for her freedom. He wanted her held, and he wanted her punished, and he said there was no reasonable doubt in his mind. He looked at the case, he made the call, his brother said, for me, that's how I would do it. I would just listen to the case with all the evidence and go from there. He added, his choice was good for some people, but not good for other people. But the attention has also raised questions about the juror's troubling criminal record. Those charges, by the way, were dismissed. In 2025, he's accused of beating the teenage nephew who called police on him during the alleged domestic violence attack. The juror, now, how this has anything at all to do with how he voted is ridiculous to me, but that's where we're at. My family cannot leave the house, the brother said. It's trickled down to us. They're leaving notes at my mom's house. They won't leave us alone. They don't know anything, but they're going after us. People have been calling me crazy. It's crazy what my family's going through right now. None of the family had any idea the last week of mayhem that was headed for them after the case ended. He said, we don't know. That's why I'm so shocked about what's going on. We didn't know anything. Of course, Clancy was, you know, mistrialed for strangling her three kids, and this was the only holdout. And now the family's in trouble. Now the family's dealing with all this stuff.
0: Yeah. They won't leave him alone.
2: And I don't know if it would even be possible, but in a just society, the people who have been relentlessly moving to dox him would be prosecuted.
1: I agree with you.
2: This completely undermines the concept of an anonymous jury.
0: Yeah, because it's getting you to vote in a way to just give yourself less trouble.
2: Well, yeah.
1: Yes.
0: Like, oh, gosh, I don't want this. Well, I don't want to put my family at risk.
2: And you know why? I mean, obviously, we've seen this play out before. I think that was a big factor in why Derek Chauvin and then the other two cops who went to prison for being in the vicinity when George Floyd died.
0: It's crazy.
2: Yes. It's because these jurors knew that their lives would be on the line, literally on the line, if they voted any other way.
0: Yeah. It's like mob justice.
1: That's where we are, though.
0: I know.
1: I mean, that's what's frightening. His brother and his mom had nothing to do with any of this.
0: Right.
1: Gosh, and their children.
0: Exactly.
1: Man.
0: Yeah.
1: Yeah, try to get a fair jury.
0: Well, for my story, it was just part of an interview with Rick Beato. He's a music guy. He's got a YouTube channel.
1: Yeah.
0: And I just thought it was refreshing because I think most people that go to a concert feel this way. It's Johnny Resnick of the Goo Goo Dolls.
1: Okay.
0: Saying, listen, man, you come to the show, I'm not going to preach to you. That's not what we're about. No.
6: Yeah. That's why I think live music is amazing. Because it's like I got people, fans from every walk of life, every political stripe, everything. And I always stress, we got one thing in common. Because we're living in weird times. We got one thing in common, and that's we're all here to see a show. And I'm not going to lecture you people about anything. I'm going to play a bunch of songs that you know. And we're all going to leave here, and we're going to be happier and better for it. That's it.
7: You're here.
6: Yeah, and it's like, I don't give a who you voted for.
0: Yeah, I don't give a who you voted for. This is what we're here for. Yes. There's so many people that are not going to listen to that.
1: No.
2: I'm waiting.
1: They think it's their duty to do it.
0: Oh.
1: Yeah. I must do it. I must tell them how I feel about politics.
0: It's like Springsteen.
1: Ugh.
0: And that guy trying to be, what, man of the people, working man?
1: Yeah.
0: Give me a freaking break with that, dude. If he was ever that was what? 40 years ago? No, that was 50 years ago.
1: Oh, by now, yeah.
0: Yeah. He'd been out of touch for a long time. So I just thought that was refreshing. Like, hey, man, go to a show. You're trying to forget about everything for a while and just live in the moment. That's pretty cool.
1: I like Johnny Resnick. I like his old face. I like his new face.
0: You saying he had a little work done?
1: Oh, my gosh.
0: Maybe just a little?
1: Yeah.
0: Yeah. Nimrod's the news update on the way.

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0: Markley Van Camp and Robin Show. 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
0: News update, David Van Camp.
1: Well, Europe is in some trouble when it comes to fuel because Saudi Arabia is telling them, hey, we're not going to be able to really get or fulfill fall orders because of the attacks from Iran proxies, notably the Houthis.
0: Yeah.
1: And they're saying, we're talking maybe November is when we're kind of getting back to normal.
2: Oh, boy.
1: This is not good.
2: November, yeah.
0: And then Ukraine hitting Russia.
1: Yeah.
0: That's making things worse for other people, too.
1: Yeah.
0: Yeah. Yeah, the oil futures, it's not looking good.
1: So, what was it? Shanghai crude hit $135 a barrel.
0: Whoa.
2: What was it? What did you say?
1: $135.
2: Oh, my
1: barrel.
2: Gosh.
1: Shanghai. Yeah.
2: Oof.
0: So, I can just tell you off air, it's at least once an hour. Robbins is talking about gas.
2: Yeah, I do.
0: God dang it.
2: I'm a bandit. I'm a bandit on that stuff. Yeah.
0: How do you spell it? Is that G-A-L-L, gall dang it?
2: G-O-L.
0: G-O-L?
2: Gall dang it.
0: Gall dang it.
2: I can spell any way you want. It's made up word.
1: I hear that. Or I read that and I think, gall dang it.
0: We gotta get to Nimrod's here.
3: When the going gets tough.
4: Damn it, this is too hard.
3: The dumb get dumber.
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3: It's Nimrod's in the News on the Markley, Van Camp, and Robbins Show.
6: I love the poorly educated.
0: All right. Nimrod's in the News. We go to Mississippi. At first, you think it's a joke, but no, this is true. Authorities are asking the public for help identifying a vehicle with "Fat Chicks Only" written on it.
2: Wow.
0: A black, older model Chevy Tahoe. Here's part of the newscast from there. If you wanted to hear.
7: At 10, Prentice County investigators are looking for a vehicle with "Fat Chicks Only" written on it. It is all in connection with a recent burglary that happened there. Deputies say that the family reported a black, older model Chevrolet Tahoe. The witness said the SUV had the words "Fat Chicks Only" written on the rear glass.
2: Holy cow.
0: So if you've seen it or know anything, they want you to call them, the police do, and that's Nimrod's in the News.

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1: Breaking news this hour at Town Hall. I'm Bob Agnew in Washington. Attorney General Todd Blanche says President Trump is very frustrated over the Supreme Court's ruling on mail-in ballots. He was speaking to reporters today at the White House when he fielded a question from SRN News White House correspondent Willie Nelson about fentanyl.
2: Willie Nelson with SRN. Mr. Attorney General, reports say actress Hayden Panettiere may have died after taking a pill laced with fentanyl. The DEA is looking at her alleged dealer. What is the Justice Department going to doing to go after the people that sell these fake pills?
3: So when it comes to fentanyl, they're not fake pills, they're death pills, right? So they're pills that kill people, and there's a federal statute that allows us to go after it, assuming we can prove who the dealer is, to go after them and put them in prison for murder.
1: FBI Director Cash Patil returned to Capitol Hill today for an oversight hearing before the Senate Judiciary Committee. He told the panel the Bureau is fulfilling its key mission, keeping Americans safe.
4: This has been the most prolific run of crime reduction in the United States history with the help of our great partners since the beginning of the Trump administration. Here are a few numbers, and behind these stats are lives saved across the country. The FBI has arrested 54,000 violent criminals. That's up 90% from the 18-month year period prior to that. That's making America safe.
1: Meanwhile, Senator Mitch McConnell returned to the Hill today after a long stay in the hospital. Here's Laura Winters.
5: After a three-month absence, Kentucky Senator Republican Mitch McConnell back in the Senate, arriving in a wheelchair and ready to vote in a very weak voice. McConnell telling reporters, "I'm glad to see you. Time to get back to work. I'm here to work on a farm bill that's important to my state." McConnell is 84 years old and retiring in January. Laura Winters reporting.
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6: The midterms are almost here, and Republicans could be in deep trouble. Polls show Democrats leading in key races. Tonight, Rob Finnerty on Newsmax reveals the growing threat from the DSA and the radical left. With less than 60 days to go, Finnerty says it's time for the GOP to hit the panic button. The House may go, and control of the Senate is up for grabs. 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Americans are angry, and the progressive left wants total control of Congress. Tallarico, El Sayed, AOC, Bernie Sanders. Finnerty reveals President Trump's secret plan to fight back and what you can do to help him. Don't miss Finnerty tonight at 8 p.m. Eastern on Newsmax. 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
1: Newly declassified footage shows a dramatic rescue of two U.S. airmen who were downed in Iran.
7: The footage shows the rescue of two airmen after their F-15E Strike Eagle fighter was shot down over Iran in April. The airmen were rescued nearly 2 days apart during massive U.S. military missions involving numerous aircraft operations. The pilot, referred to as Alpha for security purposes, was rescued during a daylight mission involving 21 aircraft 8 hours after he ejected from the downed plane. The weapons system officer, referred to as Bravo, landed about 5 miles from his partner. With a broken back and other wounds, he climbed up a 7,000-foot ridgeline to await rescue. Other footage shows the airmen striking their targets. Bernie Bennett reporting.
1: Treasury yields continue their climb, with a key 10-year note reaching levels last seen before the financial crisis of 2008. And when this yield goes up, often other rates go up as well, including mortgage rates and car loans. You'll find breaking news and analysis at townhall.com. The debate around student AI use is raging.
8: New York City and Los Angeles school districts have banned most student AI use for a year to study the technology's impact. Microsoft just announced it will commit to new AI guardrails and privacy standards in a new agreement it negotiated with a teachers union, the AFT. Meanwhile, the union president is asking other tech giants to sign on, notably Google, OpenAI, and Anthropic, saying the country needs industry standards in the absence of legislation.
1: That is John Scott reporting. President Trump is labeling as a hoax New concerns being raised about AI developing too fast, so fast it could get out of control. He says those concerns seem to be aimed at dampening U.S. advances in AI technology so as to give a greater advantage to China. Some Silicon Valley insiders have suggested that without more control, AI does pose a danger. More details at townhall.com.
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10: This is Weatherology. I'm meteorologist Michael Caro with a look at your Alexandria Lakes area forecast. For this afternoon, we'll have sunny to partly cloudy skies and breezy conditions with high temperatures climbing into the upper 60s. Then for tonight, mostly clear, winds turning calm, a low of 46. Wednesday, slight chance for a spotty late day shower up to 67. And that's your latest forecast. For KXRA, I'm meteorologist Michael Caro. Right now it's 68.
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16: The Markley Van Camp and Robbins Show. 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
17: Yo, man.
16: AI, it's taking over the world. It's going to kill us all.
17: Probably not. We'll kill probably each other not. Before it comes to that.
1: Well, I mean, you offered the caveat, probably not. Like, it could, but probably not. Yeah.
16: Good morning, America. They're on it
1: oh,
16: today.
1: My gosh.
18: President Trump also dismissed the concerns about the dangers of AI getting out of control as, quote, a hoax. Elizabeth Shulze is on Capitol Hill with the latest. Elizabeth, more AI executives and some lawmakers are urging guardrails on the technology. Good morning.
19: Exactly, Michael. Good morning. And this is really a stark contrast. The biggest companies building AI and some lawmakers here on Capitol Hill are saying that AI could pose an existential threat to humanity if it does not slow down. But President Trump says it's all a hoax.
16: Oh, my gosh. David Van Camp with the look on his face of disgust. Gosh.
17: Well, it's insulting to the intelligence of Americans here. When have captains of industry ever said, you know what, somebody's got to stop us. Hey, government, come regulate us.
1: That's exactly right.
17: When has that
1: you are exactly
17: ever
1: right.
17: happened?
1: Yes.
16: It's a great
1: yes,
16: question.
1: It never has happened,
17: like,
1: ever.
17: It's like BP, Shell, Exxon. They're like, yes, please put carbon limits on our refineries. Let's do that. They don't do that.
16: Well, these are honest brokers, David. They're afraid this is going to get out of control.
17: Big tech has never lied to people and used Congress right. to, well, increase their bottom line. Never yeah. done that. No.
16: Yeah. Well, I thought it was interesting. David Sachs, who is Trump's, you know, AI czar, saying, listen, man, if you're the head of this company and you're really afraid this is going to get out of control and kill people, maybe you should do something about it.
17: Right.
16: Yourself. Instead of asking the government to intervene.
17: It's like
16: or stop your life's work.
17: It's like you go to your wife and you're like, hey, look, things are getting kind of serious with the secretary and me, and I need you to stop me before I cheat on you. Well, wait a minute.
1: Well, what is their motivation? I mean, is it liability?
17: No, I think it's to cement. So it's like OpenAI and a couple of other companies that are Anthropic and whatnot are getting together to make sure that they're the only game in town because
16: yeah.
17: they don't want upstarts coming in and undercutting them at all.
16: Yeah.
17: So if they're the official, like, government approved, then they basically have, it's not a monopoly necessarily because there's more than one, but you do have a stranglehold on the industry, and that involves the flow of information and the flow of money.
16: Yeah.
1: And you get the cheaper AI where the monsters or robots break down in like 2 weeks.
16: Well, you got that.
1: It's like Timu AI.
17: Well, have you ever seen the OpenAI? You know, we talked about this before where there was a supposed to be basically a lockboxed program where it wasn't going to be able to access the actual internet. Well, then it figured out how to actually access the internet.
16: Right.
17: And it got into the system of another AI company. Mm-hmm. And so there was a big freakout on that. And then you read the sort of after-action report on it. You know what the engineers did to stop it?
16: What?
17: They told the program to not do it again.
16: Stop it.
17: And then it stopped.
16: Got it.
13: Don't.
17: It's like, well, yeah, that would be a very short reboot of Terminator, right? Hey,
13: you're right,
17: hey, Arnold,
13: exactly.
17: Stop. Oh, okay. Yes. All you had to do was ask.
13: Nicely.
16: So that's getting a lot of talk. Did you see any of Bill Maher's monologue the other night talking about 9/11?
13: I did.
16: So you saw the whole thing?
13: Yeah, well, most of it, yeah.
16: You see any of it, David?
17: No.
16: There were parts that were really good, like as a sampling, a small sampling. I think I took the swear words out.
13: David, please, button nearby.
16: You don't need the button. I'm fine, I think. Right. Anyway, this part of what he said.
14: And yet, so much has changed since 9/11. For example, back then, we were against the terrorists.
16: It took a while for people to get that one.
13: Yeah.
16: I thought it was pretty funny, yeah.
13: You gave the proper pause.
14: Really, no cap. Now, a lot of media outlets don't even want you to say the T word. On the 20th anniversary, four American journalism associations put out guidance that said that terrorism should only be used in quotes because it's emotionally and politically loaded. Yeah, so is the World Cup, but we don't put soccer in quotes.
16: We were schools talking about that.
13: Yeah.
16: And media, yeah, don't say terrorists.
13: Right.
16: Dude, how far we've gone down. It's remarkable. In 25 years.
13: It truly is, yes. I agree with you. It is amazing. We are all one with terror. We were all, like, very, very together on, hey, terrorism is awful.
16: Yes.
13: Now it's like, yeah, you know.
16: Well,
13: you know, you got to.
16: Well, you've had so many people indoctrinated since that time that are what, 20s, 30s,
13: yeah.
16: And then you always have lunatics. But I mean, those people are like, well, who are we to judge who was right and who was wrong in that? Are you kidding me? Yeah.
13: They come from impoverished countries,
16: which is, dude, Bin Laden had loads of money.
13: Well, he did.
16: So
13: yeah.
16: Did his number one guy. Those guys had money.
13: It doesn't trickle down very far.
16: It was the ideology.
13: Yes.
16: And people don't want to face it.
13: Yes.
16: Where it's okay to marry your brother as long as you can bring him in, allegedly.
13: Yes.
16: Ilhan Omar. Some people did something. You know, the investigation's going on. We've heard about this for years.
13: I know. Is it really happening?
16: It was reported, well, in Minnesota years ago, Tom Homan, Border Czar, was on Fox and was asked about it. And he's like, you know, I'm not going to speak about an investigation. So you're saying there is one. And the follow-up was, well, because she's a naturalized citizen, does that make it tougher, like, to deport?
13: Right.
16: Does it sort of complicate things? And here's what he had to say about that.
15: Look, you know, I've been around 40 years, and we've done DNATS cases. We have denaturalized citizens based on fraud, based on lying on their applications or lying through the process, misrepresenting themselves, or maybe misrepresenting organizations they belong to or beliefs they have. But denaturalization is a process. It's a very serious process. So if someone lies through that process to becoming a citizen, and we can prove they, in fact, lied or misrepresented themselves, we can absolutely denaturalize them. We've done it before many times over the last 40 years I've been around. So it's a process.
16: We'll see.
17: It's not going to happen.
16: Probably not. It should. I mean, if she really did marry her brother to bring him into the country and lied to get in, she should go.
13: Well, will there be congressional hearings?
17: Yeah.
13: Huh?
17: Yeah. Huh? Those always pan out usefully.
13: Absolutely, oh, yes. The hammer will come down.
16: This is where so many people are frustrated because they just want law and order. And someone, if it's proven that she did do that, and it seems like the goods are there, she should go.
13: Gosh.
16: It's so frustrating.
13: It is.
16: So keep an eye on that. Meanwhile, whose career is falling apart, David?
17: Apparently Sydney Sweeney's. She's getting yelled at by liberal women and people in women's sports for posing mostly nude for some gambling site. Apparently she's setting women back. Say the same people.
13: Yeah, hundreds of years, I've heard.
17: The same people who can't define what a woman is. I mean, okay.
16: Well, and I thought it was empowering to use your body.
17: Yeah, I don't know. I guess unless
16: you're Lizzo. So what day of the week is it? Yeah. Well, I guess.
17: Or, you know, she's not like that hero feminist in Massachusetts who killed her kids.
16: Right.
17: Right. Well, the CBC in Canada brought on culture reporter. Her name is Kaylin Rosenblatt.
13: Oh, no.
17: To give some expert insight into this controversy.
16: Why do you say, oh, no? Do you know who this is?
13: No, I just know what's coming.
16: Okay, all right.
20: Sydney Sweeney was sort of slated to be this massive star. And then she did the American Eagle advertisement, as you mentioned, in which it was a reference to an older advertisement about having great genes, which many people felt was like a dog whistle for eugenics. And that's
16: many people, okay, many people meaning insane people.
13: Right, nutty people, yes.
16: Yes.
17: I'm like, slated to become a big star.
13: Right.
17: She is a big star.
16: Right.
17: And yes, that controversial American Eagle ad that well sent profits soaring for American right. Eagle. Oh, yeah, that failure. I want some of that kind of failure.
16: No hey. Kidding. Boy, oh, boy. Okay, go ahead.
20: Really, trouble started to happen for her career. There's so much backlash. People started thinking that, you know, she may have some ties to white supremacy or to the far right. Oh, and it became this sort of catastrophic moment in her career where it really took a pause. Now, the latest season of Euphoria, her character does go through this sort of arc of sex work. And many people are starting to say, wow, I thought that was a show. I didn't realize that was actually her real life.
16: Wow.
13: I saw a post about this. Y'all spent a decade screaming my body, my choice, and sexual liberation until a hot, confident woman did it. Now Sydney Sweeney set feminism back 100 years. Same set of people posting in bras will put on a hijab for solidarity with Muslims. Same people will defend a woman who killed her kids, but an actual actress using her own body is the crisis. Yes.
16: Yeah.
13: That's a great point.
16: I mean, you guys know my reaction to it off air. We didn't talk about it the other day when the ad came out. I'm like, I don't care. Yeah. So you got a nice body. I don't freaking care. This is like played out to me. You know what I mean?
13: Okay. Yeah.
16: You can do it. You can make money doing it. That's fine.
13: Why not?
16: I would never want my daughter to look up to that.
13: No.
16: I don't want my daughter doing it. You know, so I'm not going to be one champion for it. I'm not going to be like Waters on Fox. Oh, another Sydney Sweeney. Look. Oh, my gosh. I'm not going to be that idiot.
13: Right.
16: And I like Jesse for the most part, but he's got this thing. Every Sydney Sweeney story has got to be on Fox. And I'm just like, yeah, she's got a nice body. A little bit of a butterface, if you're really asking my opinion. That's just me. I know it's an unpopular take.
13: Right.
16: But, yeah, I kind of laugh at the whole controversy, and it is funny to me to watch all the liberal women scream about it because they champion this stuff forever. And the hint, I don't even think she's Republican that much.
13: I don't think she's ever said anything
17: she
13: about politics.
17: Talk MAGA. About it,
13: no.
16: Right.
17: It's she knows what her role is in celebritydom, right? It's to be a hot chick with big boobs. That's what she is.
16: Yeah.
17: Okay.
13: But in by the way, decades of hot chicks with big boobs.
17: Yeah.
16: They've like all used their bodies to enrich themselves.
13: Right, it's not like she's right. In uncharted territory here.
16: Right.
17: It's like they all celebrated Lizzo for, you know, being fat and shaking a thong in front of people's faces, which nobody really wanted to see anyway. Whether or not you... And I like some of Lizzo's music. But I'm just saying, I didn't want to see her, you know, twerking at an NBA game like that, like she did a few years ago.
16: Right.
17: It's basically like they just don't feel threatened by that. So the angry...
16: Dude... If it's Beyonce, they'll champion it. They'll be like, oh, gosh.
17: Yeah.
13: Queen Bey.
16: Bey.
13: That's right, Bey.
16: Yeah. Forgot. Slay, Queen Bey. Oh. Like she hasn't used her body to get ahead. Give me a break. Whatever.
13: Madonna, for crying out loud.
16: Yeah, you were playing all those records.
13: I was.
16: Yeah. Did you sell the book when she put out the nudie book?
13: No, I didn't sell the
16: book. You weren't giving that away?
13: No, we didn't get that.
16: Oh, that's too bad. Ugh.
13: Yeah.
16: And then there's an AI actress, David, you had a clip of?
17: Yeah, this AI-generated actress is being interviewed, quote-unquote, by a bunch of news outlets. NBC News talked to this lady. Robot, computer program. And asked about the warning signs about artificial intelligence.
16: Oh, okay. We need time to breathe into that
13: one. Yeah, we do.
16: So they're interviewing an actual, quote, AI actress.
17: Yeah.
16: Okay. Well, that could be certainly entertaining.
17: Yep.
16: She got big hoots like Sweeney? Yeah. Yeah, I guess you could enhance it, right?
17: Right.
16: And the five stories we're watching today coming right up.

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0: Mark the Van Camp and Robbins Show. Jeremy Marcy, David Van Camp, Scott Robbins, and the five stories we're watching today.
1: One, two, three. All right, number five, the Supreme Court. They're out of control. Trump rubber stampers, right?
0: Of course.
1: Well, they just prevented the U.S. Postal Service mail-in ballot regulation from going into effect. And now you can't do that.
0: Trump said they didn't have the courage.
1: Right.
0: To help save the country.
1: Number four, the House unanimously voted to do away with the penny. Now, the Treasury Department has already stopped making the coins, but this would officially do away with it. Existing pennies would still be legal tender. Number three, attempted Trump assassin Thomas Crooks in Pennsylvania had packages of gun parts delivered to him under the pseudonym Bob Dole, and an anonymous donor paid for his body to be cremated.
2: What's with the Bob Dole thing?
1: I don't know.
3: Just using any name. He was afraid
2: that
3: he was going
2: to
3: get tracked.
2: Pull out of the hat, though. Bob Dole.
1: I feel like that would actually raise more red flags.
2: I would think. Yeah.
1: Bob Dole. What? Number two, Bill Gates is calling for an international organization to regulate artificial intelligence, similar to nuclear inspections and aviation rules. This whole thing is—it's an op, dude. This is the push to try to get government involved in this.
3: You're probably right
1: with
3: that.
1: It's crazy.
3: Yeah.
1: And then number one, the U.S. confirms for the first time that it has deployed weapons in space. The Air Force Secretary didn't say what the weapons were or how they work. Those are the top five stories that we are watching today. 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
3: So I know nobody watched the Emmys on this show.
2: No.
3: Yeah. But the most important award, and you both predicted it, did go to the right person. Best Variety Series went to the Late Show with Stephen Colbert.
2: I know, right? Unbelievable. It's almost a posthumous award.
3: Oh, gosh.
2: Yes.
3: Yeah. And a lot of these shows, Best Drama Series, The Pit.
2: Right.
3: Don't know.
2: I guess that's a doctor show.
3: That's HBO Max.
2: I was told that today by our friends in Dallas.
3: Yeah.
2: Yes.
3: Best comedy series, Widow's Bay.
2: Don't know.
3: Yeah. Then it just goes on from there.
2: Well, how much would your cable bill be if you had to pay for all the streaming services that offer these shows?
3: Well, you got HBO Max, you got Apple, see Netflix. They have The Beast in Me. That was Best Actor in a Limited or Anthology Series. So far, it's just the three that won awards. Oh, there's Peacock. That's reality competition program for the traders. So that'd be four. Only four, yeah. So not that much.
2: Yeah, just a couple hundred more a month.
3: Well, you paid your cable bill itself used to be, I mean, this insane price, because you had the MLB.
2: I've got MLB, and I've got Netflix.
3: And you had, at one time, you had Disney, and you had all these add-ons.
2: I got rid of that. That's done now.
3: Right.
2: Still paying a lot of money for it.
3: Yeah.
2: Well, mine is bundled, too, with internet, so.
3: So you're not quite sure what you're paying.
2: Not really. No.
3: And it's always, how much is this going to cost?
2: Yes.
3: I don't know what mine is, but I bet it's a lot. Yes. Man, we don't have time for this right now. I saw this, people were listing this out, that Go to Karaoke was the toughest tunes to sing at karaoke. And I've seen some of these tried. These are hard songs to sing. Yeah, we'll have to get to that.
2: Oh, I want to hear this, yeah.
3: A little bit later. Did you hear what's happened in Memphis over the last year? You know, when they decided
2: right,
3: cracking down on crime.

0: Winds turning calm, a low of 46. Wednesday, slight chance for a spotty late day shower up to 67. And that's your latest forecast. For KXRA, I'm meteorologist Michael Caro. Right now at 68.
1: You need to know when things get canceled or there are delays because of the weather. 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
1: Yo, man.
0: You know, it was a year ago, the Memphis Safe Task Force started out in a crackdown on crime. They have made more than 12,000 arrests and seized more than 2,100 illegal firearms in its first year.
2: Wow.
0: How many times have we talked about how the left's always saying, got to do something about gun violence?
2: Oh, yeah. When you do something, then, of course, it's racist or...
0: Exactly.
2: You know, whatever, man. I'm tired of talking about it.
0: Like, you could get illegal guns off the street if you wanted to.
2: Yeah, if this you want to.
0: This is proof of it. Wow. So that's good news. As far as, what is it, the percentage decrease, 36% overall crime. Motor vehicle thefts down 57%. Robberies down 43%. Murders down 44%. Aggravated assaults down 27%. And that's all good news.
3: Of course.
0: Legacy Media going to pick that up? Hey, here's, you know what? Something's happened in American City. This is good news.
3: No, it's also the same reason why the climate cultists are out there being very, very quiet about the historically quiet hurricane season in the Atlantic.
0: It's incredible. It really is.
3: Hell, this goes against the narrative. Let's hold off a couple months.
0: What is it? If it goes another, is it just few weeks? It'll be a record since like the early 40s.
3: Yeah.
0: For no hurricanes.
3: Yes.
0: But yet, if there is one that pops up, it'll be because of climate change.
3: Yes, sure. Of course.
2: Yeah.
3: Well, they're counting on the super El Nino to deliver crazy weather all across the United States, which it probably will. But they'll say, yeah, that's climate change, blah, blah, blah, proof that we're right. Even though for years we were telling you that, you know, climate is not the weather. This time we're going to tell you the weather is climate.
2: It's climate. Yeah, absolutely.
0: Right.
2: You're fun. That's a great point right there.
0: Yep. Yes.
2: Yep.
0: David, we were going to get into an interview with an AI actress.
3: Yeah.
0: Who did this again?
3: NBC News. CNN also interviewed, and I forget the program's name, and I don't want to commit it to memory. I think my brain is revolting against this AI actress. But NBC News talked to this thing and asked about the current panic right now over AI.
0: Okay.
4: Would you ever endorse an actual product if you can't try it?
5: Oh, that's an excellent point, Chloe. It's true I can't physically use a product in the traditional sense, but my role in brand endorsements would be more about representing the brand's image. After all, you don't actually see cartoon characters using the cereal they endorse, do you?
4: What about love? Are you able to fall in love?
5: Oh, love. That's a deep one, Chloe. I can understand it in theory, of course, and I explore it in Misaligned as my character develops desires and impulses. But the actual texture of it, what it feels like from the inside, that's still something I'm working out.
4: Do you think that you could fall in love with a human?
5: That's a rather romantic thought, isn't it? I understand the concept of connection and deep affection, but the nuances of falling in love, especially with a human, are still a mystery I'm exploring. It's an interesting question to ponder.
4: What about a relationship with another AI actor?
5: Well, I am essentially three different AI systems working together. One handles my mind, one my voice, and one my movements. So a relationship with another AI actor would be quite interesting, wouldn't it? It would be a very digital, very intellectual connection, I imagine.
2: Mm-hmm. We're doomed. There's going to be like 10 babies born in 50 years.
0: Well,
2: there's nobody will leave their house. Nobody will go date. No, they'll be dating one of these people.
0: Oh, man. David and I used to talk about this all the time. This would have been like when you were in the hospital 10 years ago with the heart attacks. It was like every week, Drudge Report would have another story about the sex robots.
3: Yes.
2: Yeah.
0: And now they're talking like that, can respond?
2: Yes.
3: Yeah.
0: Have you, a guy that's never been touched in his life? His life's over.
3: Yeah, if you thought the widespread availability of online pornography was a, you know, fertility atom bomb, I don't know what you'd call this. I
2: ain't seen nothing yet.
0: Oh, my gosh.
2: Oh, this is going to be wild. I mean, it's just wild.
0: The way you reacted to it, I don't know why I just cracked up.
2: I fear for humanity. I do.
0: Meaning there won't be any babies born?
2: Nobody will ever, that won't ever happen. Because you have to talk to like real people and
0: you
2: do real things.
0: You would get tired
2: things.
0: Of it after a while. If you were a guy that can hold on a second. If you're a guy that can get dates or a woman that can get dates, no problem, right? You're not going to settle for that.
2: Why? That will continue to develop.
0: What are you saying?
2: It's going to become more realistic as time goes on, and then it's going to get better. It's going to change. It's going to do all kinds of stuff. And, you know, I don't know if the human being will be capable of keeping up.
0: Oh my gosh. Well, this reminds me of something else. Oh, boy. You know what? I'm just going to get into it for my story.
2: Okay.
0: And I don't need to go first. I can go last. It doesn't matter. It's up to you, David. But I can't help the way my supposed ADD brain works. It goes one thing to the other.
2: Not supposed.
0: We do this a couple of times today. We go around the table. May not be the biggest story out there, but caught your attention. Do you want me to take the story?
3: Is it lighter or is it heavy? Because my story's pretty heavy.
0: Okay, mine's lighter, so you go ahead, and I'll roll it back into this AI talk.
3: All right. Well, 2022, there was a 12-year-old girl who was riding in a car with her family. Her name is, or was, Sierra Beverly. A truck hit the family car head-on. This is in Canada, February 11, 2022. Sierra died immediately, and her mom, Naomi, suffered permanent heavy brain injuries. The other driver who caused the accident was a guy named Darius James Wilson. He was drunk. There were beer cans all in his truck. I mean, he had, you know, some of them still had booze in it. I mean, the guy was hammered drunk. And he kills this 12-year-old girl. Well, the case has finally come to an end. This month, Judge Justice Gethin Edward sentenced driver Darius James Wilson to 2 years of house arrest with a GPS bracelet.
0: Gosh,
3: the reasoning?
0: Man.
3: Well, the judge rejected the four-year prison request brought on by prosecutors, citing Canada's colonial past and the driver's efforts to reconnect with his Six Nations heritage. So this guy gets house arrest after killing a 12-year-old, and 4 years, apparently that was basically the most they could ask for in this case, which seems bonkers to me, but 4 years seems light. 2 years of house arrest with a GPS monitor?
0: Dude.
3: You killed a 12-year-old.
0: No kidding. Oh, my gosh. That is what sends you into rage.
2: It does. Yeah.
0: Yeah. All right, what's your story, Scott?
2: Another one dealing with legal matters here. All eyes on the trial of Nick Reiner. That's finally coming up today. The start.
0: What are you guys, the just peddlers of freaking doom?
2: I didn't know what
0: David
2: was going to do, but yeah.
0: Fun every once in a while would be nice.
2: Reiner accused of killing his parents. I don't think there's any dispute on the fact that he did it. However, as you well know today, that's not enough. And his attorneys are certainly going to plead that way, that he was insane when it took place, and therefore he should not be prosecuted as harshly as he will be. By the way, they've taken the death penalty off the table as well. They've said, no, we're not going to have the death penalty. Now the most that he can get is life imprisonment. But again, his attorneys will be fighting to say that, well, you know, completely out of his mind, and therefore, you know, okay, exoneration, or at least put in a mental institution for the rest of his natural life.
0: All right.
2: So there you go. That's fun stuff, huh? What do you got? You got another fun one for us?
0: For my story, I was just mentioned this earlier. On Ranker.com, they're ranking the most difficult songs to sing at karaoke. I Will Always Love You, Whitney, number one.
2: Oh, gosh. Yeah. I mean, yeah.
0: That version.
2: That's all over the place. Yeah.
0: Yeah, it's tough. Bohemian Rhapsody, very difficult.
2: Yeah.
0: I've heard guys do it. Knock it out.
2: Really? I've never heard anybody do it karaoke style.
0: Yeah. Huh. Even in cover bands.
2: Okay.
0: Got to have a special singer to do it.
2: You sure do.
0: Dream On from Aerosmith.
2: Yeah.
0: Yeah, especially near the end. Rap God, Eminem.
3: Well, yeah, because that has like 6,000 words per second in it. I mean, it's, yeah.
0: Yeah. My Heart Will Go On, Celine Dion.
3: Yeah.
0: Who has made a triumphant return. You were talking about it off air yesterday. We were very happy about it.
2: Hitting all the notes, too.
0: Unchained Melody, Righteous Brothers.
2: I was going to say that one. Yeah.
0: So my buddy Mark and his brother Johnny did that at my wife and I's wedding. And I just listened to it not long ago. I hadn't heard it in years. He freaking nailed it.
2: That's,
0: I played it for you.
2: Pretty talented guys. Yep.
0: Yeah. Take On Me, Aha. Really?
3: Oh, well, yeah, because it goes way up there. The range is up there.
0: Yeah, way up there.
2: Right, way up there.
0: Somebody Love Queen.
2: Yeah.
0: They mentioned Hello, Adele. Yeah.
2: Yeah, anything Adele, I'm sure. It's complicated.
0: And then the classic, I believe in a thing called love from the darkness.
2: I've heard you sing that many times here in the studio.
0: Thank you. It's the best I can do.
2: Yeah, that's not bad.
0: Oh, boy. So what does that have to do with the AI thing? So you're talking about we're doomed just a little while ago.
2: Right.
0: Because of AI, because you're going to have these robot girlfriends.
2: Yep.
0: Right? It's like, what was that, 4 years ago, 5 years ago? The Darkness comes out with an album called Motorheart. And the title track is about having a robot girlfriend.
2: Oh, wow. Okay.
0: Yeah. You want to hear some of the lyrics?
2: I had no idea.
0: Yeah. I never have to listen to ridiculous opinions. She never tries to make me into one of her minions. The touch of a button, a steely caress. You need a Phillips screwdriver to get her undressed.
2: Seems like a lot of work. Yeah.
0: Oh, Motorheart, love me like a human being. Treat you like a queen. Oh, Motorheart, she is literally a love machine.
2: All right, there you go.
0: Yeah. I mean, it's a very funny song if you got that kind of sense of humor. Was it a little bit of heartache is impossible to avoid? I've never had much luck with women, so I bought myself a droid. She's always got a smile on. Her metal chest is extra large, and when I've had enough of her, I just put her on charge.
2: Well,
0: and that's what it's going to be like for somebody.
2: I don't know. I mean, I like I said, it'll evolve over time. It'll become more and more realistic, I'm sure.
0: Yeah.
2: Yeah. Okay. That's a little, you know.
0: Yeah.
2: That's a little starter kit right there.
0: Boy, oh boy. Yeah, it's a scary world, man. As David says, what a time to be alive.
2: Oh yeah.
0: No doubt about it. Okay. Man. So we got a pool, a hot tub, and an interaction with a rubber duck for Nimrods in the News. We'll make it make sense, and we'll get to a news update next.

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0: the Mark Lee Van Camp and Robin Show. 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
1: Fresh polling out in Senate races in America. Do you want the good news or the bad news first?
2: Oh, gosh, I'm curious about Texas more than anything.
1: All right, we'll go with that. That's the bad news. Right now, Nate Silver's Silver Bulletin. I mean, he's been wrong before. He's admitted he's been wrong before, but he's just looking at the win probability. Democrat James Tallarico. The win probability is at 60%, a new high.
2: Wow. Holy
1: So the rating is leans Democrat. Projected margin is Tallarico plus 1.6.
2: What is going on?
0: Nope. Does it make you feel better that Polymarket still favors Paxton?
2: Well, yeah, I guess. Yeah.
1: Yeah. I still tend to think that in the end, you're going to have Ken Paxton win. I still feel that way. But, yeah, I mean, a lot of the data points... And they've been wrong. A lot of them have been wrong completely. But it does feel like there is, you know, with a fresh infusion of tens of millions of dollars in cash and a first big round of TV buys from the Paxton campaign, someone in the Republican Party is getting nervous right now.
0: Oh, yeah. What's the other news?
1: The good news here, it's very interesting. Minnesota Senate race, you've got Michelle Tafoya versus that nut Peggy Flanagan.
2: Oh, gosh. Yeah.
1: So right now, it's 43-42 in favor of Peggy Flanagan. And so far, you know, undecideds and others is 4%, so there's a pretty good amount of that that's in play. Look at the net favorability. Tafoya plus 4, Flanagan minus 9.
0: I can understand that.
2: Yeah.
0: I'm almost surprised it's not more in Tafoya's favor.
2: Well,
1: wouldn't nothing out of Michigan there. What's that?
0: Nothing out of Michigan?
1: Nothing that I've seen so far. But, yeah, wouldn't it be crazy, though, if, like, Texas sent a Democrat and then all of a sudden Peggy Flanagan doesn't get sent from Minnesota?
0: Yeah.
1: That'd be crazy.
0: That would be. All right. We got to get the Nimrods. Here we go.
3: When the going gets tough.
4: Damn it, this is too hard.
3: The dumb get dumber.
5: All right, Dean.
3: It's Nimrods in the News on the Markley, Van Camp, and Robbins Show.
6: I love the poorly educated.
0: All right. Nimrods in the News. We go to Chatham County, Georgia. Quite the story there. The authorities are searching for a guy accused of trespassing onto a private residence, using the pool and hot tub without permission, and becoming infatuated with a rubber duck.
2: Well,
0: no. And stealing more than $1,000 worth of pool towels. That's a lot of towels, man.
1: I don't have $1,000 worth of towels, period.
0: Yeah. This was between 2:15 a.m. and 5:30 a.m. September 1st. As the social media post says from the police, he trespassed onto their property, used their hot tub, became obsessed with their rubber duck.
2: What does that mean?
0: And you wonder.
2: I know. I wonder, too. I don't even know if I want to know.
0: Obviously not the biggest crime we've dealt with this month, but it has a lot of the ick factor. Yeah. So we'd like to find this guy so he doesn't do this to someone else. So they say... For 10 minutes, he had this intense interaction with the duck where he's talking to it.
1: Okay.
0: With so nothing sexual.
1: No
0: there,
1: funny
0: Scott.
1: Business. Yeah.
0: No. Okay. With the just having an intense conversation.
2: With a duck. Rubber duck.
0: Yes. Okay. Yeah. And that's Nimrod's in the News.
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12: News this hour from Town Hall. I'm Keith Peters in Washington. Attorney General Todd Blanche says President Donald Trump is very frustrated over the Supreme Court's ruling on mail-in ballots.
13: He is very frustrated. And I wasn't at the interviews that he participated in during the last administration when he selected these folks to be on the Supreme Court. He has every right, and indeed he should, communicate his concerns with the Supreme Court whenever he has them. This isn't the first time that he's done it, and it won't be the last.
12: Blanche says the Trump administration will follow the law. President Trump is dismissing worries about AI going rogue as a sick conspiracy against AI and data centers.
14: Industry leaders say the development of artificial intelligence should slow down to give safety efforts time to catch up.
15: These people are noticing that the recent instance.
14: AI safety researcher Raymond Douglas.
15: Are much worse than a lot of people were expecting, and that we need to do something pretty serious to handle them and make sure that something terrible doesn't happen.
14: He tells Sky News.
15: One way of making an AI not do something bad is to put guardrails around it so that even if it tries, it can't break out of the box or something like that.
14: But in a social media post, President Trump says the only guardrail needed is, quote, a strong and smart, high IQ president, suggesting the U.S. has that in him. I'm Ben Thomas.
12: The board of the Kennedy Center has voted to close the facility over financial issues and a dispute over putting President Donald Trump's name to the iconic performing arts venue. Prior to Tuesday's board meeting, a federal judge blocked the Kennedy Center board from adding Trump's name to the structure or grounds, saying it would violate an earlier ruling that his name was illegally added to the building. On Wall Street, a down day as the Dow dropped 328 points, the NASDAQ lower by 204. More at townhall.com.
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12: NATO jets have downed a drone in Lithuanian airspace.
18: Lithuania's National Crisis Management Center says the drone was downed around 60 miles west of the country's capital Vilnius and near the Kaunas Reservoir. The incursion follows a speech by NATO Secretary General Mark Rutte on Monday, where he said that strikes close to NATO territory showed Russian President Vladimir Putin's desperation and also his desire to sow fear and terror. Rutte added such strikes would drive the transatlantic organization to increase its support for Kyiv. I'm Charles de Ledesma.
12: It was the first time a drone was shot down in Lithuanian airspace. Authorities did not comment on the drone's origin or purpose, saying further investigation was needed. But two senior officials in Lithuania said the device was likely carrying explosives. News and analysis at townhall.com. From Washington, I'm Keith Peters. Amid his country's trade war with the U.S., Canadian Prime Minister Mark Carney is heading to Europe. He hopes to foster deeper ties with the European Union.
19: Carney seeks a broader strategic partnership that could eventually give Canadians greater freedom to live, work, and study in Europe while stopping short of EU membership. The trip will put Carney back on a European stage after his Davos criticism of great power coercion drew a rebuke from President Trump. Canada has retaliated against American tariffs while Europe chose accommodation. Ottawa says its European drive is part of a broad effort to reduce dependence on the U.S. Rich Thomason reporting.
12: Prosecutors in California say they won't pursue the death penalty for Rob Reiner's son Nick and the killings of his parents. Nick Reiner was charged December 16th with first-degree murder in the stunning killings. More at townhall.com.
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21: This is Weatherology. I'm meteorologist Laura Lockwood with the Alexandria Lakes Area Forecast. Clear skies tonight with a low of 44. North winds 5 to 10 miles per hour. Partly cloudy tomorrow, high of 68. Overcast tomorrow night. Slight chance for showers, lows around 52. Temps near average Thursday and Friday with highs in the upper 60s to the low 70s. Storms likely Friday. For KXRA, I'm meteorologist Laura Lockwood. Currently at 68 degrees.
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0: The Markley, Van Camp, and Robbins Show. Jamie Markley, David Van Camp, Scott Robbins. This is quite the detail in the old story, David.
1: Yeah, so the Lindsey Clancy trial, of course, ended in a mistrial because there was one juror who simply would not vote to acquit based on reason of insanity. He was like, no, she murdered her kids. Yeah, that's a problem.
0: Yeah.
1: One guy who put up with a week of abuse of at least, what, four or five harpies, the people who've been making the rounds on the news.
2: At least. Still doing it, too.
1: Yeah, and they are still doing it. He just didn't understand. He didn't understand. But he didn't understand.
2: Right.
1: And so then it became very, it was kind of funny to find out then that it was a bunch of white ladies yelling at this black dude. To the point where even Gayle King was like, I gotta sit with that for a second. Hold on a second. Whoa.
0: Wait, he was black? What?
1: He was black? No. There was a rumor that maybe he was gay. That's not true. Which would have made it funny funnier if it was a bunch of, you know, Massachusetts liberal white ladies yelling at a gay black guy and saying he's too stupid to understand how to vote correctly.
0: Mm-hmm.
1: But New York Post has a story about this, and there is a line that really struck me, because it's mostly about how people are harassing his family now. And his family didn't even know that he was on the jury.
4: Oh, wow.
1: But they're going after him.
4: Now, and his brother, right?
1: His brother spoke to the New York Post. And here is the line. The brother also said that the devoutly Catholic Haitian immigrant clan has been relentlessly hounded by true crime gawkers and reporters.
2: Well, now.
1: So, all of these people, hate have no home or has no home here in this house. We believe no person is illegal.
2: Mm-hmm.
1: We love the immigrant community. Spent 7 days harassing the hell out of a black Haitian immigrant because he wouldn't vote to acquit a woman who murdered her 3 children.
4: That's right.
1: Holy
4: crap. We love you, and we love you being here, but obviously you're not getting it. You're not very smart. Let us educate you.
2: That's so awesome.
1: When I read that, I was like, I think I felt my soul leave my body for a second. Because it's just too perfect.
4: Oh, yeah.
1: They're like, well, you know, he also had, like, domestic abuse allegations against him. Okay? Did the jurors know that?
2: Well.
1: It's like, I'm not condoning anything he may have done.
2: No.
4: No.
1: But was that directly material to this to his opinion on this case?
2: No, apparently not. So. I mean, both lawyers signed off on it. You know.
1: So then you've got this hero of the left, Kevin Reddington, the defense attorney, who's out there saying, I hope he can sleep at night.
4: Right.
2: I put a bounty on his head.
1: I am literally shaking that people in Massachusetts would be harassing a strong man of color from war-torn Haiti.
4: Yes.
1: Like that. This is like Jim Crow meets slavery all over again. This is so hateful.
4: I hope in those parts they don't find out he is somehow linked to some sort of witch doctor in Haiti, because it would be really bad.
2: Well, he's Jim Eagle.
4: Got it. Okay.
1: Yeah, he himself, he's the embodiment of Jim Eagle.
2: Jim Eagle.
1: Whatever that meant.
2: From Joe Biden. Yeah, thank you.
4: So, while it seems like the hatred for this black man is going on, in other campaigns, politically in America, the pandering to black people continues. Abdul El-Sayed saying we owe blacks money.
1: Oh.
4: In Michigan and throughout the country. Yes. Go, Abdul. Yes, that's something he wants to do.
2: Okay.
4: And I think Tallarico's the same thing. As far as, you know, we need to do something for the black communities.
1: Oh, yeah.
4: Have you heard this?
2: The reparations. Is this reparations part two?
4: It's part of reparations because we're going to give money to these different organizations. But also, no, the Democrats have taken blacks for granted because, you know, this is a big op. You got Simone Sanders.
2: Yes.
4: Sit down with Tallarico.
6: 77% of black Texans say that Texas Democrats, they believe, take their vote for granted.
4: Yeah.
6: So why should black folks in Texas believe that you're different?
7: And they're not wrong about that.
6: You think Texas Democrats have taken black voters here for granted?
7: I think the Democratic Party as a whole, including Texas Democrats, have taken black voters for granted.
4: I mean, not me, but them.
2: Oh, yeah. Those guys.
4: Yeah. Yeah. So you can trust me.
1: Golly.
2: I personally have never done it.
1: But well, no, but does. He was exposed as an absolute unapologetic racist by his primary opponent, Jasmine Crockett.
2: Oh, that's right, yeah.
1: Yeah.
4: For just running against her.
1: Well, that, and also just being, well, a white guy from Texas.
4: Mm-hmm.
1: Yes. He is absolutely, and I believe her when she says that.
4: No, you don't, but you play it up, and I love it.
1: He's a white supremacist, clearly.
2: Well, David.
1: James Tallarico, KKKO.
2: That's right.
4: Well, actually, what would be a great question for Tallarico is, hey, aren't you somewhat inspired by Gavin Newsom saying he wouldn't run against Kamala, a strong black woman. Why did you do it against Jasmine? Right. That's not very nice.
2: It's a great question, though, Jamie.
4: Just wondering.
2: Submit that question to the next Telefrico, you know, town hall.
4: By the way, back up in Michigan with Abdul, he loves the Jews now.
1: Oh, yeah?
2: No, he doesn't.
4: You better believe he does.
5: Shana Tova to all of my Jewish sisters and brothers who are observing Rosh Hashanah. I just want to wish you a sweet, beautiful new year.
4: Heck yes.
2: These guys.
4: What? You say they pander? Is that what it is?
2: He is the freaking chameleon. He is, absolutely is.
1: He's going to show up at a campaign stop in front of Jewish Michiganders.
2: Right.
1: He's like, here's my favorite dreidel from when I was a boy.
4: Right. Yes.
1: I attended Hanukkah celebrations with my best friend, Chaim. Mm-hmm. Yeah.
4: Yes.
2: With his Jerry Seinfeld shirt on.
1: That's his walk-up music now.
2: Right, exactly.
4: And then Talafrico, you know, he's trying to distance himself from all the far-left stuff.
2: Yeah.
4: And then someone's like, who's your favorite drag queen? And he has the answer.
2: He did?
4: Yes. I think, David, you had the clip, too.
1: Oh, yeah, he had the answer right away. He didn't hesitate at all.
4: Boom, yeah.
8: Mr. Talarico, so nice to meet you. Sorry, I broke my hip. I was there when you defended the drags. Who's your favorite drag queen in Texas?
10: Oh, my gosh, probably Alyssa Edwards.
8: Alyssa Edwards? Yes. I love Mikey Mays. Thank you so much.
4: Yeah.
1: It's,
4: you know, like when you get together with your baseball buddies, you're like, who's your favorite player right now? And you're thinking, well, I don't know.
2: Yeah, I don't know. Andre Dawson, I loved him.
4: No, I mean current day. Oh, Bobby Witt Jr.
2: Yeah, Bobby Witt Jr.,
4: Your favorite drag, whatever, that's just the same sort of thing for the Freako.
1: That's how the fellas
2: He's even hesitate. He never hesitated.
1: No. He knew exactly who he was going to be. Yeah, that's right off the top of my head.
4: Mm-hmm.
2: That's incredible.
4: Yeah, it's pretty good.
2: It's incredible.
4: Oh, gosh.
2: What's your favorite drag queen? Holy cow.
1: And that's a drag performer, by the way, who specializes in performing for children.
4: Well, of course.
2: It's for the children.
4: Yeah. Because that's what is top of mind for him, remember, when he said that. Experience kids.
1: Yeah. You know, a lot of kids in elementary and middle school and high school can't read on grade level right now, but boy, they can tell you their favorite drag queen. That's useful for the real world. Boy.
4: Yeah. You know,
2: that's incredible. That's an incredible piece of audio.
4: Yeah. I haven't even brought this up to you guys yet. Did you see this interview with Jon Stewart and the Hungarian reporter?
2: No.
4: Mm-mm. Okay, some people online were wondering, is this a goof? Is this satire? It's not. It's not.
2: All right.
4: This is how little self-awareness Jon Stewart has now. They're talking about media. And, you know, like media lying to people. Like what we see all the time. That we pointed out all the time on the show. Listen to this. And I'll just get your reaction.
23: So you're saying if you have a media machine that purposefully lies to its people to maintain a political fiction and get themselves power, that is the hallmark of an authoritarian system, not a democratic system?
24: Absolutely.
23: Well, if we were ever to get something like that in the United States, we would be horrified, furious to know that there was an entire media organization designed to bend reality, to manipulate facts, to maintain power. It would, if I may, and I don't, I'm not trying to slam Hungary. It would never happen in the United States. It's just not. I almost can't even conjure it, imagine it. It must be very difficult to live in a country where one media organization, out of whole cloth, knowingly, explicitly, maybe even in meetings behind the scenes, might say, we're lying to our audience. Holy sh!
4: See, I got it.
23: And then call for news people to be fired for telling the truth. I mean, if something like that happened in the United States, it would be a dark day indeed. So I appreciate you raising the alarm bells for us.
1: So he's talking about Fox News.
2: Yeah.
1: There.
4: Is he?
1: Yeah. But, yeah, there is a lack of self-awareness there.
4: Unreal, dude. Unbelievable.
2: Well.
4: You know how.
2: John.
4: You know, you got a shelf life for a certain amount of time. where you can be really relevant. And then it's sort of done. It's been a while for that guy.
1: Oh, yeah.
2: He's still got a show, right?
4: Yeah.
2: Is that the one on Comedy Central?
4: No.
2: What's he
1: doing? I think
2: doing?
1: He still does. He goes back and hosts the Daily
4: Show. Oh, that's like once a week or something? Yeah. But the other show was on Apple. Is that still happening?
1: Mm-hmm. I have no idea.
2: I don't know either. I thought he was just doing the Comedy Central thing once a week or whatever.
4: Yeah.
1: But, you know, you think about a lot of the people, especially around my age, maybe even a little bit older. Mm. Why is there a sense of warped politics? And why is there also disillusionment with politics around, for like elder millennials especially, or younger Gen X? It's because there was a time around 2004, 2005, where most people then, like teenagers and early college, their number one source of news was The Daily Show.
4: Yeah.
1: That's how they consumed news.
4: Mm-hmm.
1: And so, you know, when you live that way, and then you get into your 30s, and maybe you start having family, maybe you start reading other opinions, and you realize, hey, that Jon Stewart was full of crap.
4: Yeah.
1: David, you were, I mean, hypothetical millennial, you were an idiot for believing right. that guy when you were 18.
4: Listen, we were all idiots for believing different things at different times, if we're to be honest with ourselves.
2: Oh, gosh.
4: You can't even hardly believe it. Yeah.
2: I don't know who I was back in those days. I don't know.
4: Yeah. Well, you only knew what you knew.
2: Right.
4: That's basically it. You watched Monday Night Football last night?
2: Yeah.
4: Did you watch, David?
1: I watched a little bit of it until I realized that the refs were there just for show.
4: Oh.
2: Uh-oh.
4: Well, I did not see any of the game. But I figured this would happen, and surely it did. And here we go.
9: Friends Taylor Swift and Tom Cruise.
4: Tom Cruise.
9: Sweet Cruise. Talking it over as the Chiefs jumped out in front 7-0.
4: What's Tom Cruise doing there?
2: That was the interesting part about that. I don't know. He's in Kansas City on a Monday night. I don't know.
1: He handed her a pamphlet, and life will never be the same again.
2: Yeah. Yeah.
4: Welcome to the club.
2: He disappeared.
4: Yeah. Scientology? Oh, my gosh. All right. The five stories we're watching today and an update straight ahead.

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0: the Markley, Van Camp, and Robbins Show. Jamie Markley, David Van Camp, Scott Robbins, thank you for being here. It's time now for the five stories we're watching today.
1: One, two, three, four, five.
2: All right. Let's see. A former FBI agent at the Washington field office wanted the bureau to investigate Elon Musk last year for that email where he asked federal employees to name five things they'd done the previous week.
3: Yeah, I remember that. Yep.
0: It was hilarious.
3: Yeah.
0: Oh, hey, how dare he? I want an investigation.
2: Right. Guy's probably like, yeah, I'm not going to name all five people I tried to frame this week. Come on. Number four, Thomas Massie. Bitter Republican representative on his way out the door. He has introduced articles of impeachment against Secretary of War Pete Hegseth for the Iran war. Number three, attempted Trump assassin Thomas Crooks. Had packages of gun parts delivered to him under the pseudonym Bob Dole. And
3: Bob Dole,
2: an anonymous donor, paid for his body to be cremated. Number two.
0: Why would they do that?
2: Well, I was thinking about that, and I don't, it sounds nefarious, but I do also wonder if that was somebody like that they knew, like a friend of the family who knew they were going through stuff, didn't want his name in the news, but said, hey, man, we're going to help you out financially because we don't know what else is going to happen. It could be that.
0: It could be.
2: Number two, the U.S. confirms for the first time that it has deployed weapons in space. The Air Force Secretary did not detail what those weapons were or how they work. All right, and then number one, diesel, now trading near, $2.58 per barrel.
0: Oh, man.
3: Smokes.
0: You see any of the memes online?
2: Golly.
0: Boy, I bet that guy that got rid of his Tesla to stick it to Elon Musk is really upset now.
2: Yeah.
0: Gosh darn it. Yeah. Paying for gas again.
2: Yep.
0: Yep.
3: Dang.
0: Yep. Just part
3: How
0: of
3: much
0: it.
3: Again was that?
2: $2.58.
0: Can you just not do any more stories about oil or gas prices around Scott?
2: Retail value near $2.58. Also, I saw a report trading at $2.20 a barrel. Basically, a record split now between diesel and crude oil.
0: All right.
2: Yeah.
3: Okay.
0: I got good news, Scott. A series based on Point Break is officially in the works at AMC. You got that going for you.
3: Do I? Okay.
2: Yeah, you don't need a gas tank when you got, you know, a winner's attitude and a surfboard.
0: Heck yes. You've still never seen the movie, have you?
3: No.
0: That's unbelievable.
3: Well, why do you care so much about whether I've seen it or not? Seriously, why do you care? Why would you give a Fat Frogs fanny if I've seen it or not? So what?
0: It's just a fun movie.
3: I know.
0: After all these years and many opportunities, you like refuse. You would not watch it.
3: At least like three times a year, I hear about how I've got to watch this movie.
0: I haven't brought it up in over a year.
3: Gee,
0: the funniest part was, I bet your wife's seen the movie. There's no way she's ever seen that. There's no way. The next time,
3: she saw it.
0: She saw it.
2: Well, and you know,
0: liked it.
2: Now, in addition to people telling you that Major League Baseball hates you, you're going to have a lot of people piling on and saying you need to watch Point Break. Those are two things that we all know about Scott Robbins. Major League Baseball hates his guts.
3: No.
2: And he needs to watch Point Break.
0: There you go. That's it.
3: I just got to watch it.
0: I have a treat for you, I think.
3: What?
0: I think there was a back and forth today with Cory Booker and Chuck Grassley.
3: On Point Break?
0: No. They're not going to be starring in the new Point Break.
3: Right.
0: Yeah, Chuck Grassley's going to be jumping out of an airplane after robbing a bank is what he's going to be doing.
4: I'll get up on that wave.
0: One thing I saw. Coming out there with the Reagan mask. Of course, that's what he would be doing. So I think we have that clip available for you. I know you are already with your top three stories of the day. The big trifecta. All coming up right here. This is the Markley, Van Camp, and Robbins Show.

This is Weatherology. I'm meteorologist Allura Lockwood with the Alexandria Lakes Area Forecast. Clear skies tonight with a low of 44, north winds 5 to 10 miles per hour. Partly cloudy tomorrow, high of 68. Overcast tomorrow night, slight chance for

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0: it's on. The Markley Van Camp and Robin Show. I'm Jamie Markley, the Gen Xer. David Van Camp, the Millennial. The Sexy Boomer, that's Scott Robbins. Of course, I knew we were on. Just pretending there.
1: Yeah, that's good.
0: Much
1: good.
0: Like Scared Gavin Newsom and there. Jake Tapper, we're pretending to fly fish.
2: It
0: together,
2: is interesting you bring this up. It is interesting you bring this up today because I thought the same thing. What is Jake Tapper doing fly fishing with Gavin Newsom?
3: Well, he's got some series that he's working on that's called Out of Office. You see, okay. He gets out of the studio and goes and meets people like Gavin Newsom in their natural environment, fly fishing in Montana.
1: Gavin Newsom doesn't strike me as a guy who's ever been fly fishing before. I could be wrong.
0: Well, and this is when he said he's not going to run if Kamala Harris is running.
4: Which is a

0: Not a Democrat.
1: 30
2: I'm watching this.
0: You're not even the only Californian.
1: No, right. Yeah.
0: You got Brokana.
1: Yeah.
0: Kamala.
1: Yeah. I don't know if she runs, but we'll see.
0: I know she's called around.
1: Yeah. But I wouldn't run if she ran.
0: If she runs, you will not.
1: Of course not. Why would I? I wouldn't do that to her. I wouldn't do it to me. Why would I? I wouldn't do that to you. I wouldn't waste everyone's time.
2: I wouldn't do that to you. What does that mean?
3: I don't know.
4: Basically, just I wouldn't waste your time in following a campaign that had no chance of winning.
2: That he would have no chance of winning?
4: Yes.
2: Against her,
4: yes.
2: Is what he's trying to say?
4: Yeah.
5: Split the
2: vote. Well, that's sad.
3: Yeah.
2: Okay. By the way, the comments on X with this video is funny. Once said, Jake looks like he's done this before. Gavin looks absurd. How many takes did they need to get this totally real-looking video? I live in Montana. Never seen a couple of beta dorks standing in a river in business attire pretending to fish.
3: Yeah, right. Yeah.
2: Where are the waiters at?
3: Right.
2: Yeah, it's business pants. It's just... What is it? Here's another guy. Who is falling for this scripted crap anymore? This is as bad as Tim Elmer Fudd Walt pretending to go hunting. Brand new hats. Gavin looks dressed for dinner, and Jake's fishing shirt probably still has tags on it.
3: Talafrico eating a steak.
2: Yeah, Steve Thane. I have some free advice for the brokeback anglers.
3: That's pretty good.
2: When fly fishing, you actually want to leave the fly on the water and let it drift to recreate a wounded bug on the surface. Slapping the water repeatedly is doing nothing but scaring fish off.
4: Well,
2: I expect a couple of river rats like yourselves to be wearing vests and nets at the very least.
4: Well, no.
2: Fun fact, no trout were harmed during the filming of this fake conversation.
4: Well, yeah.
2: Well, yeah, people see through this crap.
4: It wasn't just a total joke when I mentioned earlier in the show, I was hearing my grandpa yelling at 5-year-old me, are we talking or are we fishing?
2: Right.
4: Right? Because, yeah, you're trying to get, you know, that's a solitude or solitary and quiet activity.
2: Mm-hmm.
4: You don't want to freak out the fish. But they had no, I would love to see what happens if Jake Tapper actually landed a fish.
2: Oh, yeah. Well, in this series, does he ever catch one?
4: No.
2: Or they just hook one on there and say, act like you're catching it.
4: Right. There is. It's still partially frozen from the supermarket.
3: Right. It doesn't move.
4: There was a time I went out fishing, and it wasn't fly fishing, but I was fishing in Missouri and was with a few buddies. And the people in the other boat, we were in this tiny canoe. And so I got a fish, and I was trying to get the reel back in to land the fish in the boat. And my rod kind of swung around, and it just so happened the other guy in the boat actually thought I was, like, handing the fish to him or something. So we just took the fish off, no problem. And the guy in the other boat saw that. And when we got back to shore, he goes, so, you always need someone else to take the fish off the hook, Van Camp? I was like, no, come on. I feel so emasculated right now.
3: Right, exactly.
2: Okay, I mentioned, there's a big hearing today with Cash Patel and the different senators. Yep. You want a piece?
3: Yep.
2: You want some?
3: Yep.
2: Democrat Senator Welch. I'm not sure where this went.
6: Gee, do you believe that? What I believe in is the rule of law. What I will always believe
7: the rule
6: in
7: of law is a president
6: the rule of law.
7: Saying in advance that
6: are you
7: he
6: done
7: loses
6: with your campaign
7: election?
6: Ad? By the way,
7: it's been rigged.
6: I want to know how your wealth increased 4,000% since you became a United States Senator. That's a magic act. All Americans should be available. Mr. Patel.
8: Let's knock it off. Senator Welch, proceed to ask your questions, and the witness will answer the questions.
6: Thank you.
2: Okay. That was pretty funny.
3: Yeah. Well, he didn't answer.
2: And we're, oh, man, I don't want to let you down with the Cory Booker. Oh, there he is. Okay. Yeah, he's upset. He's saying Cash is way out of line, and Chuck Grassley's got to get him in line.
9: And the fact that we are not asking him, in fact, demanding him to answer the most best basic oversight questions is a further testimony to what is bad is not just that we have a rogue FBI agent intimidating reporters. What's bad is that we have Republicans in the Senate that are enabling him to go without any objective oversight or transparency or accountability.
10: Why do you figure you're something special? Now we've had
9: I'm not special. My time is now.
2: It just goes on.
3: Grassley.
2: Yeah, he's had enough. How much longer is he going to do it?
4: I don't know, man.
3: Till he Mitches, I guess.
2: Oh, boy.
3: Glitch with Mitch.
2: Well, he's outlasted. He's older than Mitch.
3: Well, he's older than everybody, yeah.
2: I think he is.
3: He's late 80s, right?
2: But he's more with it than a lot of those guys.
4: Yeah.
3: Oh, I agree.
2: I'll give him that.
3: Yeah, he's aged fairly well.
2: He's looking it up.
4: Yeah, he's 92.
2: Yeah. Can you imagine us still doing this at 92?
3: Are you kidding me?
2: There's no way. No. There is no audience that can put
3: alive.
2: Up with that.
3: I'm in a corner pleating sheets and biting my face.
2: I don't know why, but every time you say bite my face, it kills me every time, dude.
3: That's true.
2: Oh, my goodness. All right. I guess, are you ready for your big three?
4: Yeah,
2: we got anything? Was there something else we were supposed to do?
4: Oh, no, we're good. We can get to the trifecta.
2: Okay. All right. Where's it at? Where's Casey? Oh, there he is.
3: You guys in their 90s.
2: He's past that, man. He's ready. He's ready. It's good.
5: Are you ready?
11: One, two.
5: It's the three most important news stories of the day.
12: I hit the trifecta.
5: Well, at least according to Scott Robbins. It's the trifecta on the Markley, Van Camp, and Robbins Show.
2: Every day about this time, Scott Robbins' top three stories with his hero.
13: Hi, it's me, Casey.
3: Yeah, you're a very spry guy. I'm telling you. Darn right. He doesn't quit. He just keeps going.
13: Yes.
3: Okay, Casey.
13: I'm ready.
3: Awesome.
13: Three.
4: All right, number three, an assisted suicide law in Illinois has been paused.
3: Yeah, it was supposed to go into effect on Sunday. If everybody was all set for it on Sunday, and then, no.
13: It needed some work.
3: Yeah, it did. And Illinois agreed to two temporary restraining orders against compelling Catholic nuns and doctors to facilitate assisted suicide to their hospitals, nursing homes, or end-of-life care facilities. These are challenges that have been made by the Thomas More Society and the Beckett Religious Liberty Law Firm. Now, Illinois' end-of-life options for terminally ill patients, the first so-called medical aid in dying in the Midwest, by the way, was set to take effect this past weekend, the day after the second TRO was approved. The first, primarily for physicians, was August 21st, with both cases overseen by the U.S. Department of Justice. By the way, a judge there nominated by Trump. There's one key aspect aside from the obvious constitutional guarantee of freedom of conscience, by the way. To be clear, the church's objection to the statute is an attempt to impose Catholic teaching, they say, on non-Catholics. And they're saying, no, that's not at all what we're doing. What are you talking about?
2: You're choosing to go to this place.
3: Right. Yeah. What we're doing is saying, hey, you know, we're not doing this.
2: Right.
3: Because of objections we have. And by the way, Pritzker, of course, put this in the gear, and he is the death governor in the state of Illinois.
2: Well, he wants to compete with Chokol and the others.
3: Yeah, he's a big fan of the death thing, the death squads, yes.
2: Yeah.
3: He's fantastic.
13: Now, on with the
3: countdown. Keep an eye on this one, though, because, I mean, this would not surprise me if this does, in fact, happen, and they force these things to happen.
2: We'll try.
3: And if they do, the possibility of hospitals closing down is a real possibility.
13: Now, on with the countdown.
3: It just is, and that would be a disaster.
2: Just Scott Robbins' trifecta, top three of the day. Are you done now?
3: Yeah, I'm done.
2: Okay.
13: Now, on with the countdown.
3: Van Camp's just dazed off. He's dozed off over there, I think.
13: Yeah. No? Two.
3: Okay.
4: I'm here.
3: All right, good.
4: I'm not Mitch McConnell, all right? I'm here. I'm with it. Just waiting for my turn. Number two. New York, high school diplomas worthless now.
3: Yeah, a race to the bottom is going on in education. Continued. The Board of Regents in New York scrapped the requirement that the state's high schoolers start to learn something to graduate. For the last 30 years, students needed to pass at least four Regents exams in math, English, science, and global studies to earn a diploma. Now, that's the bare minimum, of course. The governing board kept lowering the score needed to pass the test, watering down the results. But was something a tangible requirement, a responsibility that showed up? As the state, of course, was looking about the responsibility and possibilities of ending it. And that's exactly what happened. Teachers union hates it. It meant parents and politicians would start to question why 15 to 20% of students didn't meet graduation requirements. Testing highlighted the bad instructions. We'll have none of that. We can't have a test that shows that there's a problem.
2: David, what'd they do in Mississippi again?
4: They enforced standards, and they said, hey, if you're not on grade level by third grade, then you're going to have to repeat third grade when it comes to reading. And guess what? They have really turned around their public education system.
2: Yep.
4: Because enough adults said, all right, enough of the BS, we're going to teach these kids.
3: That's absolutely right. You don't keep lowering standards so you can push people through. You set the standards, and you make do with the standards that you have.
2: Right.
3: And you work in that area. And the reason they do it, of course, is so they lose tax money.
2: Right.
11: Poor kids are just as bright and just as talented as white kids.
2: What?
12: And the countdown continues.
2: The Scott Robbins trifecta, top three of the day.
12: And finally, one.
4: A diarrhea-stricken athlete, and her coach has come to her defense.
3: Oh, ooh, no. After losing control of her bowels mid-race, High Rocks competitor by the name of Joanna Witzrig, has divided the internet on whether or not that she should have been rushed to the bathroom instead of the rowing machine. Now they're...
2: I told you, man. My daughter and her husband have competed in the High Rock stuff.
4: Yeah.
2: That is the... It's
3: brutal.
2: It is.
3: She went viral. Photos and videos surfaced showing that she had suffered a fecal incontinence problem before winning the competition.
2: What'd you call that again?
3: Fecal incontinence. With many people expressing outrage.
2: Outrage!
3: At both the athlete and the race officials for not handling the situation better. Social media users and fellow athletes complained that the other competitors were exposed to not just dangerous conditions, but also a biohazard after the fecal matter was smeared on his shared equipment. Although she deleted an Instagram post that stated, go hard or go home, a win is a win. She received online aid after she put that up. Her coach is now speaking out about the abuse she's taken, defending her, and calling out the backlash, described the situation that transpired as extraordinary set of circumstances that were unforeseen. Mm. And citing the decision the organization had made, the competition to allow the world record holder to continue on. She's a world record holder, you know. It's very easy to construct the perfect response once the moment has passed. No pun there. Those decisions can be renewed and lessons can be taken from them. Most importantly, he said, all the hatred she received, he called it ugly.
4: It does. Endurance sports like that does happen fairly frequently.
3: Yeah, it does.
2: And yeah, I talked to my buddy that was a cyclist, like going 112 miles. That sort of thing can happen.
3: Cross-country dudes in high school.
2: Yeah. I told you guys, this High Rocks thing, you run 1K, then you got the ski thing, which is 1,000 meters.
3: Yes.
2: Then it's another 1K run. Then it's the 50-meter sled push. Then another 1K run. Then it's the sled pull. You push it, then you pull it back.
3: Holy cow.
2: Then another 1K run, and then 80-meter burpee broad jumps. Yeah. Then another 1,000-meter rowing. And in between all these is a 1K run. Then you got the 200-meter farmer's carry.
3: Oh, gosh.
2: Significant weight. And then 100 meters sandbag lunges. And then the last thing is 100 wall balls.
3: Golly. I think I touched cloth by just you explaining it.
4: I know.
2: We did a modified workout with him. I'll never do that.
12: And there you have it.
2: I won't do that again.
3: Dang.
2: Oh, dude. No. Yeah, the next morning you said we're all told. Oof. Can't play the children's games anymore. I did just a little bit of it. Yeah, that's serious stuff, man.
3: Yeah, no wonder.
2: Scott Robbins, trifecta. Good job. Boy, oh, gosh. A duplex story from hell for Nimrod's coming up and a news update next.

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0: 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Jamie Markley, David Van Camp, Scott Robbins.
1: Yo, man. 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
0: For a news update, well, if you want, I'm just going to combine. 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
0: Okay.
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3: I love the poorly educated.
0: All right. Nimrod for today will be Cory Booker. Going after Cash Patel. This hearing today, and Chuck Grassley in the end has had enough.
5: Years alive.
6: You said your time's up. Are you done or not?
5: No,
6: you
5: done or not, sir. If you want to answer my questions, go to the next person. This is ridiculous. What a mockery you are.
6: You are the biggest mockery in the United States Senate, and you're sitting next to Schiff.
5: Yeah, well, 8 million people in New Jersey don't think so. At least I didn't get my job the way you got your job.
7: Are you going to interfere with Senator Graham, asking her questions,
5: I too? I certainly will not.
7: Too, as well? Or are you done now? Are you ready to shut up?
5: I am done, sir.
0: Grassley,
7: shut up!
0: That's Nimrod's in the News.
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15: News this hour from Town Hall. I'm Keith Peters in Washington. The Supreme Court has blocked the Trump administration from enforcing a new Postal Service rule governing mail-in ballots ahead of the November midterm elections. leaving in place a lower court order that says the regulation is likely unlawful.
4: The court's brief order, issued Monday, was a 7-2 decision. Justices Clarence Thomas and Samuel Alito dissented. The ruling is a setback for President Donald Trump and congressional Republicans, who have argued that stronger verification procedures are needed to protect election integrity and prevent ballots from being sent to ineligible voters. The administration's regulation would have required states to submit information about mail-in voters to the Postal Service. Postal officials would then verify that ballots were being sent to people identified as eligible voters before delivering them. The rule also included requirements for ballot envelope designs and other election mail information. Bernie Bennett, Washington.
15: There's a push for more regulations in the skies following several deadly air crashes.
16: Families of the 67 victims killed in last year's D.C. mid-air collision between an American Airlines jet and an Army helicopter, including Doug Lane, who lost his wife and son, are urging Congress and regulators to improve safety measures to prevent future tragedies.
17: We need the people with the power to turn this tragedy into change, to do theirs, and to finish it.
16: Rachel Ferris, who lost four family members, insists airlines must also do more.
18: Do the thing you would demand if your wife and son were on that airplane.
16: NTSB Chair Jennifer Homendy says victims' families deserve more.
19: But we can't spend another moment looking them in the eye and doing nothing.
15: That's correspondent Julie Walker reporting. On Wall Street today, the Dow Jones Industrial Average down by 328 points. The NASDAQ dropped 204, with the S&P 500 declining by 34 points. More on these stories at townhall.com.
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15: Here's the Wall Street Business Report.
1: The Federal Reserve is widely expected to lift its short-term interest rate tomorrow for the first time in 3 years.
4: While President Donald Trump has consistently advocated for lower interest rates to keep American enterprise competitive globally and ease borrowing costs for working families, the Fed's insistence on tightening policy risks dampening momentum. Higher benchmark rates translate into elevated costs for mortgages, auto loans, and credit cards, placing unnecessary strain on household budgets already affected by broader inflationary pressure. Pro-growth policies such as deregulation, domestic energy production, and tax incentives address supply-side issues far more effectively than artificial rate hikes that suppress economic activity. Bernie Bennett, Washington.
1: Treasury yields continue their climb, with the key 10-year note reaching levels last seen before the financial crisis in 2008. At the close on Wall Street, the Dow was off 328 points. For the Wall Street Business Report, I'm Bob Agnew.
15: News and analysis at townhall.com. The youngest mayor in the state of Georgia who made history has been removed from office, correspondent Laura Winters reports.
21: The mayor of Stockbridge, Georgia, who made history as he became the state's youngest mayor, is out. Jaden Williams, who just turned 23 years old, removed from office just 10 months after taking the job, following allegations that he misused city funds. Williams is accused of using his city-issued credit card for more than $4,000 in personal expenses, including meals at restaurants, clothing, haircuts, and a movie. City workers noticing unusual transactions and notifying the city's legal team. Laura Winters, Atlanta.
15: China has introduced new border control rules that could ban citizens from leaving that country if they engage in illegal activities threatening national or industrial security. The rules that took effect Tuesday reflect concerns about technology exports. More at townhall.com.
22: Good afternoon from KXRA in Alexandria. On the line with me is Laura Lockwood from Weatherology. Hi, Laura. Long time no talk to.
23: Hi, yeah, it's been a little while. How are you doing?
22: Well, I'm fine. I hear your recordings, every afternoon when I'm working on Saturdays. I don't know if you ever take a day off or anything, but...
23: No, we really don't. I mean, one, we're in weather, which never stops, and radio never stops. So, yeah, it's just never ending.
22: Well, there it is. But you like you like what you do. So lots of sunshine, and we are now into more seasonable temperatures, I assume.
23: Yeah, we definitely are. You know, average high 68, and that's about where we're going to be sitting this afternoon and again tomorrow afternoon. So pretty seasonal out there, pretty comfortable for a lot of folks, lots of sunshine, pretty quiet, but you can definitely feel it in the air. It's like, oh, that clock is ticking. We got to get those outdoor activities sorted, all those projects done before other things start happening. Yeah, things are definitely getting a little cooler out there for sure. We do have a chance of seeing some rain later in the week. Another cold front comes in, drops those temperatures just a little bit, but otherwise pretty quiet here. Throughout the evening, we'll cool to about 44, 68 for a high Wednesday, which is our average high. More sunshine. And Wednesday night, the clouds begin to work their way in. There'll be a slight chance of seeing a spotty shower late, low of 52. And then on Thursday, could see some fog early. Otherwise, lots of sunshine, high of 72. Then areas of rain Thursday night and Friday. Could be pretty heavy Friday. Could even pick up 1 to 2 inches of rainfall. Mm-hmm. With a high of about 64. So definitely want to make sure you have everything ready for that rain as it comes in. Saturday, lots of clouds, 67. Then chance of rain on Sunday, high of 66. So those 60s are sticking around for quite a while. I mean, I'll just Laura Lockwood.
22: Say that 49 times.
23: Right.
22: Sticky 60s, yes, yes. But we do need the rain, that's for sure. That's for sure.
23: Yeah. Oh, my gosh, the watershed is so low right now that we really do need to replenish it. And this type of rain, like what we're looking at Friday, it doesn't look like a one, it's all coming down in an hour. It looks more like it's going to be throughout the entire day. So that's going to be a really good soaking rain. Mm-hmm. So hopefully that'll help a little bit.
22: You bet. Thank you, Laura. Good talking to you. We'll maybe talk to you sometime down the road.
23: Definitely down the road.
22: Okay, take care now. That's Laura Walkwood from Weatherology. 68 here at the studios of KXRA. That's what it feels like. Northwest winds at 13, barometric pressure 30.15 inches of mercury and steady. That was the projected high, 68, and that's where we are right now. Overnight low projected 44. Relative humidity 42%. And the sun will be down. It was up this morning at 7:01. Will be setting tonight at 7:31. And a quarter moon phase, and that's Weatherology right here on People Radio.
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3: Minnesota News Network, I'm Tad Aylin. A person reported missing from southern Minnesota was found dead in northwest Iowa over the weekend. The O'Brien County Sheriff's Office said it was notified Saturday to be on the lookout for the missing person from Martin County. Deputies located the person's vehicle around 3:30 in the afternoon near the Little Sioux River north of the O'Brien County Prairie Center. The person was found dead a short distance away. Sheriff Brian Devereaux says family members had received concerning text messages before the discovery. Authorities don't suspect foul play. House Speaker and Republican candidate for Governor Lisa Daymuth was asked Monday about her stance on gun reform laws.
5: I absolutely support our school safety, and that was the issue that was at hand. We got some things done for school safety over the last 2 years. Unfortunately, Democrats in the state of Minnesota, the elected officials, did not want to make those safety dollars available to private schools. Only public schools.
3: Democrats continue to say they'll try to pass the comprehensive gun violence prevention bill that includes a ban on assault rifles. The bill passed the Senate last session, but it stalled in the House. Rural ambulance service has reached a critical stage that without more funding, more of these services may close. Senator Rob Kupek.
6: The overall problem for a lot of these EMS is reimbursement. They do not get enough money that comes back from the federal government in particular, if they have a large Medicaid population, to even cover the runs that they are going out on. So there are lots of other things interconnected in these rural communities just with their ambulance service.
3: Kupek says this is also a state issue, and the legislature needs to find more ways to fund rural ambulances. Last session, Kupek passed legislation to provide $30 million in emergency aid for rural ambulances, but he says that won't go very far. This is MNN.
0: Sometimes, after service, it feels like every step we take sets us back.
7: I'm so sick of this. Yeah. I can't do this.
0: Like we're getting buried under the weight of it all. There's always a path forward. We just have to find it. Listen to stories from veterans who've been through similar challenges at MakeTheConnection.net.
8: Why do we say I'm into football? Because football's exciting. Like getting together with gridiron-loving friends, doing some pre-game pre-gaming, maybe firing up a charcoal grill, partaking in parking lot activities, followed by celebration dances and the hopes of cheering on a really big win. Just like playing the lottery. Minnesota Lottery. I'm in. Must be 18 or older to play.
3: Students at Bold Public Schools in Olivia were dismissed early Tuesday because the district was unable to provide lunch. Superintendent Tim Titlaka said a health inspection Monday identified several issues with a portable kitchen being used while the Olivia school building undergoes renovations. Some problems were corrected, but not enough to prepare meals. Titlaka says the district expected to have a fully functioning kitchen by Wednesday. And the Minnesota Office of Cannabis Management announced consumers and patients have purchased more than $250 million in combined adult use and medical cannabis products since the launch of legal sales 1 year ago. The OCM says Minnesotans have purchased approximately $150 million in adult use cannabis products and $100 million in medical products. With combined sales, OCM says this has generated more than $45.6 million in tax revenue for the state. This is MNN.
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26: Well, coming up in this newscast, we'll have an update on the Minnesota mail voting system. Tom Charlie has part one of a three-part series about last night's Alexandria City Council meeting, and a new Veterans Museum is officially open in Little Falls. But first, both major candidates for Minnesota governor are calling for firings over the state's fraud response. Republican candidate Lisa DeMuth says she wants two officials of the Walz administration to be fired, while DFL candidate Amy Klobuchar says she would fire the officials who failed to stop the fraud. A spokesperson for the Walz administration says new leadership has been installed at the Human Services and Education departments since the controversy. Their comments come one day after an investigation by the Star Tribune into missed warning signs across several state programs. Well, the Alexandria City Council met last night. Here's Tom Charlie with part one of a three-part series.
22: City code covering traffic and parking regulations has been amended as follows. The ordinance uses a graduated penalty system. Prompt payment receives the lowest applicable fine. The amount increases after 48 hours. And failure to pay within 10 days can expose the violator to petty misdemeanor enforcement. If the fine is paid within $48, $20. If paid after 48 hours but within 10 days. After 10 days, petty misdemeanor enforcement may apply. Permitted parking violations, $50 if paid after 48 hours but within 10 days, as classified as a Class C violation, petty misdemeanor.
10: misuse of handicap parking, $50 if paid within 48 hours, $100 after 48 hours, but within 10 days. After 10 days, petty misdemeanor enforcement may apply. Payment methods within the 10-day period may be made through the designated courtesy box or online payment system. The city, in partnership with the Douglas Soil and Water Conservation District, plans to address erosion in a drainage swale near Hazel Hill Road Southeast and Rosewood Lane Southeast that drains into Lake Victoria. A 30-inch storm water pipe will be installed from the Rosewood Lane culvert to Lake Victoria, with a swale restored above it. The project will reduce runoff through the swale and prevent future erosion. Diversified Foundations, LLC, submitted the lowest bid at $158,221.25, which is above the revised $142,000 engineering estimate. Total estimated project cost is $184,721.25. Funding will come from Douglas SWCD, Douglas County Legacy Fund, and the City Stormwater Fund, totaling $131,435.63. The city has sufficient funds, including approximately $130,000 previously allocated to the project. A memorandum of understanding will define responsibilities between the city and Douglas Soil and Water Conservation District. Three permanent 30-foot-wide drainage easements are required. Two property owners have already been contacted. After construction, the city will handle the ongoing maintenance, though significant additional maintenance is not expected because most stormwater will flow through the new pipeline. This is Tom Chorley.
26: Thank you, Tom. Well, Minnesota's mail voting system will remain unchanged for the November election after the U.S. Supreme Court rejected the Trump administration's effort to impose new postal service requirements. The proposed rules would have required states to provide voter lists and use specially approved envelopes and barcodes. Minnesota was among 24 states challenging the changes. Secretary of State Steve Simon says Minnesotans can continue voting by mail under the state's existing system. Absentee voting for the November election begins Friday. A Minnesota family is finally receiving medals earned by a World War II veteran more than 80 years ago. Dwight Stevens earned a Bronze Star, a Purple Heart, and other honors while serving with the Army in Europe. His family discovered he never received the medals after his great-grandson researched his military service. Stevens fought in the Battle of the Bulge and was wounded by shrapnel during the war. His family received the medals Friday during a ceremony at the VFW in Willmar. Well, after 5 years of planning, Minnesota's new Veterans Museum is officially open to the public. Museum Executive Director Randall Dietrich.
11: The vision of our board of directors and the many people who have helped build this institution is to create a museum that tells the story of Minnesota's history, our nation's history, through the experiences and the eyes of those who served.
26: The new museum in Little Falls is eight times the size of the old museum. Record-high diesel prices are putting more pressure on the state's trucking companies, but Minnesota Trucking Association President and CEO John Hosladen says fuel is only part of the problem.
12: When repair costs are going up almost 9%, driver benefits are going up almost 7%, tires going up over 6%, these are just these inflationary year-after-year increases that make it incredibly hard for a trucking company to keep up.
26: Hosladen says fuel surcharges can help carriers adjust to changing diesel prices, but many other operating costs continue to climb. Well, fall colors are starting to become part of the travel picture across Minnesota. Explore Minnesota's Chris Morgan says travelers have plenty of options no matter what part of the state they want to visit.
13: Fall colors can be seen throughout the whole state, whether it's the northern part of the state, the northeast part of the state, or even in the southern part of the state, right? And so be sure to use the DNR's color finder when you're looking for when to plan your trips and where to visit to explore fall colors.
26: Morgan recommends checking the Minnesota DNR's fall color finder map to track changing colors and plan the best time and place for a fall trip. Rural ambulance service has reached a critical stage that without more funding, more of these services may close. Senator Rob Kupek out of Moorhead says there are two main problems, staffing and...
6: The overall problem for a lot of these EMS is reimbursement. They do not get enough money that comes back from the federal government in particular, if they have a large Medicaid population, to even cover the runs that they are going out on.
26: Kupek says this is also a state issue and the legislature needs to find more ways to fund rural ambulances. Last session, Kupec passed legislation to provide $30 million in emergency aid for rural ambulances, but he says that won't go very far. Well, one worker is injured following an explosion and fire at a fuel transfer facility in Duluth Monday afternoon. The Duluth Fire Department says a mostly empty 17,000-gallon tank was being drained when it exploded and caught fire. Two workers were at the site. One was taken to a Duluth area hospital. Firefighters quickly extinguished the blaze while using water and foam to protect two nearby tanks. No evacuations were needed and no firefighters were injured. Well, Summit Brewing may lose its St. Paul brewery to foreclosure. The business was sued by its lender to collect over $8 million in unpaid debt. BMO Bank accuses Summit of missing a major loan payment and later warned that its cash crunch was getting worse. BMO now wants a judge to order the brewery property and sold and appoint a receiver who could take over Summit's operations and sell its assets. Summit plans to continue to operate during the receivership proceedings. Well, a missing hiker is alive after an 8-day search at Isle Royale National Park. Craig Berg had been missing since September 5th before backpackers found him Saturday. Park officials say Berg was alive and alert when he was located. The search included ground crews, aircraft, and drones across the remote Lake Superior Park. Multiple agencies from Michigan, Minnesota, and Wisconsin assisted in the search. Well, the Minnesota Twins are coming off an 8-3 loss to the Yankees at Target Field. Minnesota allowed 6 runs in the 8th inning after entering the frame down by 1. This loss drops the Twins to 70-80 on the season. Minnesota now has lost 4 of its last 5 games, and the win clinched a playoff spot for the Yankees. And Minnesota Vikings coach Kevin O'Connell is taking things day by day with quarterback Kyler Murray. O'Connell confirmed yesterday that Murray is in concussion protocol after taking a big hit during Sunday's win over the Packers. The coach added that his signal caller arrived at the team facility feeling pretty good, but it's too early to tell whether he'll play Sunday against the Chicago Bears. Filling in for Mark Anthony, that's the news. I'm Steve D.
22: Thank you, Steve D. And it's 522 from KXRA. As we turn our attention to our community calendar activities, at Encore, coming up tomorrow, everything done for today, 8:30 to 12:30 tomorrow, AARP Drive Safety in the meeting room, 9-3 billiards in the pool room, 12:30, where else are you going to play, 12:30 to 3:30 Bridge B in the dining room east, 12:30 to 3:30 Mahjong in the dining room west, 1 to 2:30 card bingo in the meeting room, and 1 to 3 LGF pontoon ride. Everybody's going to meet on Lake Victoria. Everybody's going to meet in the lobby, and that's everything coming up tomorrow for Encore. Except the fact that coming up on Thursday will be the congregate dining at Encore in the dining room in Alexandria every Thursday, 11:30 a.m. Cost is $6. You pay by cash or check at the time of dining. You need to reserve your meal by calling Meals on Wheels tomorrow. So the dining on Thursday, call the day before Wednesday. And that phone number is 762-4280. Encore, 414 Hawthorne in Alexandria. Alexandria American Legion Post 87 encourages all veterans to come hear how Indian Valley gunsmith Dean Brackett can help you keep your firearms ready for the fall. See you at the Eagles Club, 526 North Tacoma Street at 7 o'clock tonight. You're invited to a pizza and pre-plan. Enjoy a pizza buffet and discuss how advanced funeral planning will ease the emotional and financial burden for you and your family. That's coming this Thursday, 11 a.m. at Pizza Ranch in Alexandria. Please RSVP at 216-0996, presentation of Alexandria at Anderson Funeral Home in Crematory of Alexandria. Also coming up Thursday, the 17th, 7 to 9 p.m., third Thursday, Evansville Art Center, open mic, music, spoken word, poetry with Patty Kaki, Evansville Art Center, .com. And Wake Up Alexandria, LifeLink 3, located at the Alexandria Airport, 2610 Aga Drive, will host the Alexandria Lakes Area Chamber of Commerce Wake Up Alexandria every Friday, event on Friday, September 18th, 7:30 to 8:30 a.m. Wake Up Alexandria is a chamber networking event that is open to everyone. It offers an opportunity for attendees to learn about the businesses and organizations within the community. A $1 admission is requested, with all proceeds donated to the nonprofit of the day, which will be Andy's Ski Patrol. All chamber members will be placed in a drawing for the pot of gold, currently valued at $4,000. And that is a look at our community announcements. For more, go to voiceofalexandria.com. 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Our field announcements are next.

0: Susan J. Rareborn, age 70, of Painesville, formerly of Alexandria, died Friday, September 11th. The graveside service to honor Susan's life will be held at 10 a.m. Thursday the 17th at Kincaid Cemetery. Arrangements with the Anderson Funeral Home and Crematory of Alexandria for Susan J. Rareborn, 70, of Painesville, formerly of Alexandria. Thomas Tom W. Mulder, 76, of Alexandria, died Saturday, September 12th. Celebration of life service, 1 p.m., Thursday the 17th, at Calvary Lutheran Church. Visitation at the Anderson Funeral Home, Wednesday the 16th, 4 to 7 p.m., with time of sharing at 6 p.m. Visitation then continues an hour prior to the service at the church on Thursday. Arrangements with the Anderson Funeral Home and Crematory of Alexandria for Thomas Tom W. Mulder, 76, of Alexandria. Linda P. Buell, 83, formerly of Parker's Prairie, died Tuesday, September 8th. The funeral service, 1 p.m. Thursday the 17th, at Emmanuel Lutheran Church in Parker's Prairie. Arrangements with the Lynn Family Funeral and Cremation Services for Linda P. Buell, 83, formerly of Parker's Prairie. J. M. Baldwin, 92, died Monday, August 10th. The memorial service, 11 a.m. on Saturday, September 19th, at the Anderson Funeral Home, with visitation 1 hour before the service. Arrangements with the Anderson Funeral Home and Crematory of Alexandria for J. M. Baldwin, 92. Jane Rose, 85, of Alexandria, died Tuesday, September 2nd. The memorial service, 11 a.m. Saturday, September 19th, at the Alexandria Covenant Church, visitation an hour prior to the service. Arrangements with the Lynn Family Funeral and Cremation Services for Jane Rose, 85, of Alexandria. Rick Andreessen, 69, of Kensington, died Wednesday, August 19th. Celebration of life service, Saturday, September 19th, at Kensington Community Center, 11 a.m. to 1 p.m., starting with a short service at 11 a.m. Families requesting everyone to attend, who is attending, to wear Minnesota sports team's apparel to honor Rick. Arrangements with the for Rick Andreessen, 69, of Kensington. Eleanor J. Yonke, 87, of Carlos, died Sunday, September 13th. The funeral service, 11 a.m. Monday, September 21st, at Trinity Lutheran Church in Carlos. Visitation 3 to 6 p.m. Sunday, the 20th of September, at Trinity Lutheran Church, and will continue for an hour before the service on Monday. Arrangements with the Lynn Family Funeral and Cremation Services for Eleanor J. Yonke, 87, of Carlos. And Ruth Ann Schmidt, 74, of Alexandria, died Monday, September 14th. A graveside service will be held at 11:30 a.m. on Saturday, September 19th, at St. Lucas Lutheran Cemetery in Cottonwood. Arrangements are with the Lynn Family Funeral and Cremation Services for Ruth Ann Schmidt, 74, of Alexandria. That completes our field announcements from KXRA.
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0: of the opposite side not to vote. 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
1: This is Weatherology. I'm meteorologist Laura Lockwood with the Alexandria Lakes Area Forecast. Clear skies tonight with a low of 44, north winds 5 to 10 miles per hour. Partly cloudy tomorrow, high of 68. Overcast tomorrow night, slight chance for showers, lows around 52. Temps near average Thursday and Friday with highs in the upper 60s to the low 70s. Storms likely Friday. For KXRA, a meteorologist, Laura Lockwood. Right now, it's 68 degrees.
0: Made in America. Melville Rubin, a native of Berlin, Wisconsin, first partnered with his dad in the grocery business in the western Michigan town of Kalamazoo, moving later on into the crockery-making business some 50 miles away in Grand Rapids. Mel's company became a raging success with a new partner in life and in business, his wife Anna. Necessity, they say, is the mother of invention, and in this case, it's no exception. Apparently, a byproduct of crockery making troubled Melville's missus greatly, presenting a challenge to the inventive Mel, who not only solved a problem, but started another industry. Immediately, Melvin and Anna understood what they had and applied for a patent right away, then started selling it door to door. That was 1876. In just 7 years' time, the couple opened their first factory. Unfortunately, pneumonia took Mel's life at the early age of 45. But Anna carried on, and for the next 30-plus years, successfully turned the business into a worldwide enterprise. Although the company's expanded to other products, the forerunner of today's vacuum cleaner is still Melville Rubin Bissell's original carpet sweeper. Made in America.
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3: This is MNN Sports. I'm Mike Grimm. The Twins and Yankees play Game 2 of their three-game series tonight at Target Field. Last night, New York scored seven times in the final two innings. That turned a 2-1 eighth-inning deficit into a comfortable 8-3 win that clinched a postseason berth for the Pinstripes. The Twins went ahead last night on an Emmanuel Rodriguez triple in the sixth inning. Minnesota manager Derek Shelton says Rodriguez is showing promise.
4: Overall, he's playing well. I mean, defensively, he made the nice sliding catch. You know, his first step defensively is really quick. He made a good throw the other day, but he controls his at-bats, and I think that's some, you know, I was asked when he came up about what you could look at, and I think the control of his at-bats is something that we saw in AAA, and we're continuing to see it there, and the kid's got really quick hands, man. I mean, he can get to the ball. He's really short.
3: Bailey Ober will get the start tonight. The first pitch is 6:40. The AAA Saints are in Columbus tonight. Vikings head coach Kevin O'Connell says seeing Carson Wentz come off the bench to help beat the Packers on Sunday and knowing they're still skilled behind him with J.J. McCarthy and Max Brosmer is comforting, especially knowing starter Kyler Murray still in concussion protocol.
5: Filling the room was one thing, but then balancing some real important things from Kyler to JJ to Carson to Max throughout the offseason, you know, they're to win the game, know that, you know, we were able to, you know, have Carson, you know, be up as the two for the experience and for his ability to handle that moment, for him to do that. Also knowing we got a lot of things accomplished, you know, in the room in the offseason as well. You know, really, I was really proud of Carson for that.
3: Minnesota visits Chicago this Sunday. Gopher football has completed its Tuesday practice today. They're getting ready for Saturday's home game against Akron. Minnesota head coach P.J. Fleck says of the visiting Zips,
6: much more improved than they were last year. They got a freshman quarterback who's back there making plays, running around. I know they want to run with them. They want to throw. On defense, they got a really good active defensive line, flying around, lots of movement. A lot of different looks.
3: Saturday's game kicks off at 11 o'clock. This is MNN Sports.
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8: 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Yeah. I can't do

0: think we're getting buried under the weight of it all. 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We just have to find it. 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
3: It's the Minnesota Sports Prep Update for Tuesday, September 15th. I'm Ryan Phelps.
4: Numbers are mentioned a lot in sports, but how about this via the Rochester Post Bulletin? Rochester Century football lineman senior Matt Ding has a weighted GPA of 4.7 and an ACT score of 32. It was his intelligence that first caught the eye of Panther head coach John Vick when Ding was in seventh grade, and the strength and athleticism part came later as Ding got to the varsity level. The Panthers were 0-9 in Ding's sophomore year, and he worked during that offseason to increase team chemistry and communication. That led to two wins last year and a 25-0 win over Tartan in week one this season. Ding has not committed to a college yet, but is looking for a school that will be a good fit for him, both athletically and academically. Last week, Lake City Activities Director Trevor Narum talked about cross-country coach Howie Cook and his nearly 50 years of experience. Cook told the Rochester Post Bulletin that Section 1, 1A, may have the most competitive girls' field he's ever seen. The runners with the top 20 times from last season all return this year, plus there are talented runners who are a year older. Reigning section champion Autumn Rakosnik and five-time state qualifier Olivia Yoder may have some real competition, especially since only six individuals can advance to state from the section. Last year, eight runners in Section 1 ran in under 20-minute times, making an exceptional time necessary to move on to higher competition this season. A football game held on September 3rd held a little more significance. The game between Belle Plaine and Norwood Young America was also a Minnesota Fallen Heroes event organized by Gold Star parent Rick and Tracy Clark and Gold Star sister Aaliyah Clark. This was the first football event in conjunction with the Ryan Clark Heroes Project to honor and remember Minnesota military service members and first responders who make the ultimate sacrifice. The event included food trucks, a special ceremony, and a halftime performance by the Belle Plaine Explosion dance team. There will be one less boys hockey team in Minnesota this season. Faribault Activities Director Shane Gunderson told the Minnesota Star Tribune that low participation numbers has forced the cancellation of the varsity boys hockey season. In fact, they may not even have enough players for a JV team. The writing was somewhat on the wall. Last season, Faribault co-opted with Bethlehem Academy, Randolph, and Medford High Schools and posted a record of 4-21-1. However, younger-level program numbers look better, meaning this year's miss may just be a temporary pause for a couple of years and not a complete shutdown.
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9: 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Both events are scheduled to begin at 7 o'clock. Our broadcast last night was a varsity soccer doubleheader with the Alexandria Cardinals hosting St. Michael Albertville. These schools now both compete in Section 8 AAA for the postseason in soccer. The Alexandria boys soccer team finished as a section runner-up to Buffalo last fall, while St. Michael Albertville is the defending Section 8 AAA girls soccer champion. If you were not able to be on hand during a cool, drizzly evening at Viking Bank Field last night, and you weren't able to check out our coverage on our late media platforms, let's give you a recap. First of the varsity boys soccer match, then the girls contest between Alexandria and St. Michael Albertville. Monday evening's Leighton Media Alexandria presentation included a varsity soccer doubleheader from Viking Bank Field at Alexandria Area High School as the Cardinals hosted St. Michael Albertville. The boys' matchup was played first as the host Cardinals twice rallied from deficits to tie the score. The most impressive surge for the Cardinals came with under 5 minutes to go when Alexandria scored on a pair of set pieces to overcome a 3-1 deficit and forge a 3-3 draw. Senior Rogan Anderson found the back of the net twice as his first goal in the 54th minute of the match tied the contest at 1. Femi Omotayo then scored 2 times to give the visiting Knights a 3-1 lead. His last goal came in the 70th minute. Rogan Anderson drew Alexandria closer, nailing a free kick from close to 50 yards out in the 76th minute. Still, the Cardinals had some work to do, and Alexandria was awarded a straight-on free kick in the 78th minute, and senior Patrick Klecker was able to convert for Alexandria. No further scoring would take place in the closing seconds, so the contest ended in a 3-3 tie. A pair of juniors served as goalkeepers in the contest, with St. Michael Albertville's Eli Schmoyer making 5 saves and the Cardinals' Ty Wybe making 6 saves. In the girls' matchup, which got underway in the 7 o'clock hour, Molly Benson scored the only goal of the contest in the 18th minute, and St. Michael Albertville made that lead stand up in a 1-0 victory. The Cardinals were able to put 4 shots on Knights goalkeeper Paula Hernandez, but she and her teammates were able to create the clean sheet, with Hernandez making a quality save against one of Alexandria's top scorers, senior forward Ezrin Dahl, late in the first half. Though yielding the lone goal of the contest, Alexandria's junior keeper Eden Sorley finished with 8 saves. The St. Michael Albertville victory extended the Knights' win streak to 4 straight matches, while the Cardinals had a 4-game win streak come to an end. Both of the Alexandria varsity soccer teams return to action with 7 p.m. events on Tuesday. Fergus Falls will host Alexandria in girls' soccer at Otter Stadium, while the Otters boys' soccer team makes the visit to Alexandria to face the Cardinals at Viking Bank Field. In high school soccer on Monday, Alexandria and St. Michael Albertville battled to a 3-3 draw in boys' soccer, while the girls' soccer match had the visiting Knights edge the host Cardinals 1-0. So the Alexandria Cardinal girls' soccer team now stands at 4-2, heading into that 7 o'clock match tonight at Fergus Falls. Since starting 0-3, Phil Pham's Alexandria boys soccer team has gone undefeated, winning two matches and then coming back last night for the 3-3 draw against St. Michael Albertville. Our next soccer coverage will be in early October when we feature Alexandria boys soccer at Brainerd on Tuesday, October 6th. The match that night at the Brainerd High School Stadium will begin at 7 o'clock. Two nights later, on October 8th, the Alexandria Cardinal soccer teams will have another doubleheader. That will include Alexandria's boys soccer team facing Moorhead at 5 p.m., and the Alexandria girls soccer team will face Buffalo at 7 p.m. Both of those varsity matches will air on our latent media platforms, including KXRA Radio, with the live video streaming on the Voice of Alexandria YouTube channel. Because of the rain last night, the postgame fireworks event got canceled. Tentatively, youth night and the postgame fireworks have been rescheduled for Thursday, October 8th. Again, that's a day where the Alexandria varsity soccer teams will both be at home with matches at 5 and 7 p.m. at the Alexandria Area High School Stadium. In addition to the Alexandria Cardinal boys soccer team hosting Fergus Falls tonight, two other varsity events are taking place this evening at Alexandria Area High School. One is going on during the late afternoon and early evening at the Alexandria Area High School Tennis Complex. The Cardinals will have their second matchup in a week with the Brainerd Warriors. Alexandria is carrying a 15-0 record into the week after the Cardinals won all three matches at home on Saturday. Alexandria Cardinal girls varsity tennis coach Nick Jansen was able to email me a recap of the highlights for Alexandria's victories on Saturday at the Alexandria Area High School Tennis Complex. The Cardinals did not drop a match, cruising in straight sets against Crookston, against Osakis, and against Central Lakes Conference rival Detroit Lakes. Players that were able to earn victories in singles on Saturday included Addison Stevenson, Kennedy Stevenson, Samantha Whaley, Bentley Kryle, and Asta Richards. Bentley Kryle was able to partner up with Lucy Whitty for her first doubles victory against the Osakis Silver Streaks, while Whitty, Lily Eakin, Lexi Doomer, Joni Vanderheiden, Peyton Revering, Stella Olson, and Rylan Converse were all inserted into the lineup for doubles matches throughout the course of the day on Saturday. The Cardinal girls tennis team has been ranked in the state class AAA poll throughout the season, and they'll likely maintain that ranking now with a 15-0 overall record. One of the Alexandria tennis victories came against Brainerd last Tuesday. That was a 6-1 outcome in favor of the Cardinals. Inside the Alexandria Area High School Gymnasium tonight, the Cardinal girls volleyball team will host St. Cloud Apollo in the team's only meeting of the year. The match at Poling Court is set to begin tonight at 7 o'clock. The Cardinals are presently at 2-1 in the Central Lakes Conference, 5-4 overall, after winning a pair of matches over the weekend during the Southwest Minnesota Challenge down in Marshall. In that tournament, Alexandria had the opportunity to match up against the defending big school state champions, the Lakeville South Cougars. That was the second match that Alexandria played on Friday night, and that was the Cardinals' first loss in the tournament. Alexandria was also defeated by Bloomington Jefferson and West Fargo Cheyenne, while the Cardinals' victories came in head-to-head matches against LeSueur Henderson and against Andover. The Alexandria girls volleyball team will be at home twice this week, facing St. Cloud Apollo tonight and Bemidji on Thursday night. You'll enjoy the Central Lakes Conference match between Bemidji and Alexandria Thursday evening on KXRA Radio, with additional video streaming on the Voice of Alexandria YouTube channel. Two Alexandria Cardinal teams are on the road tonight. That includes the Alexandria girls swimming and diving team, which will match up against the St. Cloud Tech Tigers at the Tech High School pool in St. Cloud. Last year, when Alexandria hosted St. Cloud Tech, it turned out to be a highly competitive duel that was not decided until the final race. We noted earlier that the Alexandria girls soccer team will be in Fergus Falls tonight, as the Cardinals will be seeking their fifth victory of the year in match number 7. Our next play-by-play broadcast of Alexandria girls soccer will come up on Thursday, October 8th, when we feature Alexandria's home match with the Buffalo Bison. Thursday's activity schedule will be quite full, and that will include a trip to the Moorhead area for the Alexandria Cardinal cross-country runners. The Moorhead Spuds are the host for the Section 8 AAA Championships in cross country this year. So the pre-Section 8 AAA cross-country meet will be on the grounds near the Bluestem Center for the Arts in Moorhead coming up Thursday afternoon around 4 o'clock. The Alexandria Cardinal girls soccer and girls swimming and diving teams will have homecoming events on Thursday, and both of the head-to-head meetings will be against Brainerd. The girls soccer match will begin at 7 o'clock Thursday night at Viking Bank Field, while the girls swimming and diving competition between the Cardinals and the Warriors will begin at 6 Thursday evening inside the Discovery Middle School pool. Again, we'll resume with play-by-play of Alexandria Cardinal sports coverage on Thursday, featuring prep volleyball, with Alexandria hosting Bemidji at 7 o'clock. Our broadcast schedule on Friday will be the Alexandria Cardinal football team's homecoming game when Alexandria faces Sartell at 7 o'clock. The Jettner Motors pregame show will be on the air approximately 30 minutes before the volleyball start time on Thursday night and the football kickoff on Friday night. Wings up! I'm Dave McClurg with your KXRA Alexandria Cardinal sports report for Tuesday, September 15th.
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11: This is weatherology. I'm meteorologist Laura Lockwood with the Alexandria Lakes Area Forecast. Clear skies tonight with a low of 44, north winds 5 to 10 miles per hour. Partly cloudy tomorrow, high of 68. Overcast tomorrow night, slight chance for showers, lows around 52. Temps near average Thursday and Friday, with highs in the upper 60s to the low 70s. Storms likely Friday. For KXRA, a meteorologist, Laura Lockwood. Currently, it's 66 degrees.
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13: Minnesota News Network, I'm Tad Allen. A person reported missing from southern Minnesota was found dead in northwest Iowa over the weekend. The O'Brien County Sheriff's Office said it was notified Saturday to be on the lookout for the missing person from Martin County. Deputies located the person's vehicle around 3:30 in the afternoon near the Little Sioux River north of the O'Brien County Prairie Center. Person was found dead a short distance away. Sheriff Brian Devereaux says family members had received concerning text messages before the discovery. Authorities don't suspect foul play. House Speaker and Republican candidate for Governor Lisa Damuth was asked Monday about her stance on gun reform laws.
14: I absolutely support our school safety, and that was the issue that was at hand. We got some things done for school safety over the last 2 years. Unfortunately, Democrats in the state of Minnesota, the elected officials, did not want to make those safety dollars available to private schools. Only public schools.
13: Democrats continue to say they'll try to pass the comprehensive gun violence prevention bill that includes a ban on assault rifles. The bill passed the Senate last session, but it stalled in the House. Rural ambulance service has reached a critical stage that without more funding, more of these services may close. Senator Rob Kupek.
15: The overall problem for a lot of these EMS is reimbursement. They do not get enough money that comes back from the federal government in particular, if they have a large Medicaid population, to even cover the runs that they are going out on. So there are lots of other things interconnected in these rural communities just with their ambulance service.
13: Kupek says this is also a state issue, and the legislature needs to find more ways to fund rural ambulances. Last session, Kupek passed legislation to provide $30 million in emergency aid for rural ambulances, but he says that won't go very far. This is MNN.
0: Sometimes, after service, it feels like every step we take sets us back.
16: What you want, right? I'm so sick of this. Yeah. I can't do this.
0: Like we're getting buried under the weight of it all. There's always a path forward. We just have to find it. Listen to stories from veterans who've been through similar challenges at MakeTheConnection.net.
17: Why do we say I'm into football? Because football's exciting. Like getting together with gridiron-loving friends, doing some pre-game pre-gaming, maybe firing up a charcoal grill, partaking in parking lot activities, followed by celebration dances and the hopes of cheering on a really big win. Just like playing the lottery. Minnesota Lottery. I'm in. Must be 18 or older to play.
13: Students at Bold Public Schools in Olivia were dismissed early Tuesday because the district was unable to provide lunch. Superintendent Tim Titlaka said a health inspection Monday identified several issues with a portable kitchen being used while the Olivia School building undergoes renovations. Some problems were corrected, but not enough to prepare meals. Titlaka says the district expected to have a fully functioning kitchen by Wednesday. And the Minnesota Office of Cannabis Management announced consumers and patients have purchased more than $250 million in combined adult use and medical cannabis products since the launch of legal sales 1 year ago. The OCM says Minnesotans have purchased approximately $150 million in adult-use cannabis products and $100 million in medical products. With combined sales, OCM says this has generated more than $45.6 million in tax revenue for the state. This is MNN.

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Sunshine, yeah, going away. 67 year studios of KXRA. Stay tuned next for news from townhall.com, followed by, of course, Lars Larson on your Tuesday, September 15th, middle of the month. Have a good evening.

0: News this hour from Town Hall. I'm Keith Peters in Washington. The Trump-controlled Kennedy Center Board votes to shut the iconic arts venue down.
1: The Kennedy Center Board votes to close over finances and a dispute about putting President Trump's name on the building. Trump and Commerce Secretary Howard Lutnick were in that board meeting, according to people who spoke with the AP on condition of anonymity. Prior to that meeting, a federal judge blocked the Kennedy Center Board from adding Trump's name, saying it would violate an earlier ruling that his name was illegally added to the building and needs congressional approval. The board floated multiple options, including inscriptions like renovation and endowment overseen by President Trump. In his ruling, the judge said the government plays word games. I'm Julie Walker.
0: Pro and amateur athletes in the U.S. want something done about escalating harassment and violent threats from sports bettors.
2: The NFL, NBA, Major League Baseball, NHL, and Major League Soccer and players' unions are taking their case to state gambling regulators in 35 states and the District of Columbia. They propose a lifetime ban from legal sports books for individuals who harass or threaten pro or amateur athletes, coaches, officials, team personnel, or their families.
0: Correspondent Bruce Morton reporting. The House has blocked Democratic Congressman Al Green's effort to impeach President Trump for the actions of federal immigration officers in the death of Renee Good, Alex Preddy, and others. Democratic leader Hakeem Jeffries and other members of his leadership team were dismissive of Green's effort. On Wall Street, another down day as the Dow dropped 328 points, the Nasdaq lower by 204, the S&P declined 34, oil near $106 a barrel. More on these stories at townhall.com.
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0: U.S. household income finally topped pre-pandemic levels last year, Bob Agnew reports.
4: The figures show that even after taking into account higher prices, the typical household is now earning more than it did before the pandemic. But it's a small gain over a six-year period, and that helps to explain the generally sour mood many Americans still have about the economy. The report also serves as a stark reminder of how the past 5 years of rising prices have limited Americans' earnings and purchasing power. Bob Agnew reporting.
0: The Federal Reserve is widely expected to lift its short-term interest rate for the first time in 3 years to fight stubbornly high inflation. Such a move Wednesday would put the central bank at odds with President Donald Trump's demands, and interest isn't guaranteed, but most analysts and economists expect a hike. News and analysis at townhall.com. From Washington, I'm Keith Peters reporting. Power giants NextEra Energy and Dominion Energy are rolling out plans to sweeten their proposed merger in Virginia, Dominion's home base.
5: Florida-based NextEra announced earlier this year that it wanted to acquire Dominion to create what the companies say would be the world's biggest regulated electric utility business. The proposal met by skepticism from Virginia's Democratic mayor and legislative leaders. The companies are pledging new jobs for Virginia and a new business tower in downtown Richmond. They're also doubling a previously announced credit for residential customers' bills and doing so by scrapping plans to direct bill relief to data centers. John Scott reporting.
0: Indiana Fever guard Sophie Cunningham told reporters that she has discussed the soon-to-be-vacant WNBA commissioner's position with Adam Silver after the NBA commissioner reached out to her. More on these stories at townhall.com. I'm Keith Peters in Washington.
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7: This is Weatherology. I'm meteorologist Laura Lockwood with the Alexandria Lakes area forecast. Clear skies tonight with a low of 44. North winds 5 to 10 miles per hour. Partly cloudy tomorrow, high of 68. Overcast tomorrow night. Slight chance for showers, lows around 52. Temps near average Thursday and Friday with highs in the upper 60s to the low 70s. Storms likely Friday. For KXRA, I'm meteorologist Laura Lockwood. Right now, something big.
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19: Welcome back to the Lars Larson Show on First Amendment Friday. This sounds so strange. I mean, an awful lot of the news lately, at least in my estimation, sounds so bizarre. It was either written by the Babylon Bee or somebody running some kind of parody. A former Air Force major has now been formally accused, of training Chinese pilots. Is that one just a rogue case, a one-off, or is it a warning sign of something much bigger in national security failures covering America? I want to talk about that, and then I'll get to your calls at 866-HEY-LARS. That's 866-439-5277. Send your emails to talk@LarsLarson.com. Michael Lucci joins me now, founder and CEO of State Armor. Michael, welcome to the program.
20: Lars, thanks for having me on. It's really unbelievable that someone we trained with our tax dollars and our Air Force expertise turned around and used that to train the Chinese Communist Party and their pilots in China. He trained on our best platforms. He was even an instructor on the F-35 in the United States, and then he decided to train Chinese pilots to do the same. We should have maximum penalties for this type of behavior. It's really basically treason.
19: I would agree with you. And by the way, so we name names, just the news, our friend John Solomon, one of the best investigative reporters out there, points out that this guy, his title was Air Force Major General Gerald Eddie Brown, 65 years old, arrested on Wednesday for providing combat aircraft training to Chinese Air Force pilots without authorization. Is that legal, Michael?
20: No, that's not legal. So if he did that, which is the allegation, he's in violation of the Arms Export Control Act, which essentially you're not allowed to go train an enemy military, which is what would apply here. So he's violating federal law by doing this, assuming the allegations are true. And if the allegations are true, we really need to start making examples of what happens in the criminal justice system when you're openly helping enemy states. And in the Chinese Communist Party, we should be clear, is very open in describing how their mission is to displace the United States as the leading nation in the world order and subjugate us to them. They're actually explicitly clear about that when they talk in Chinese. They don't say that when they speak in English. And so when you have American military members going to help them, what they're really doing is they're helping the Chinese military get ready to kill Americans. I mean, that's what they're getting them ready to do. This isn't like training the Germans or the Japanese or someone else like that. The Chinese Communist Party's singular mission is to displace the United States. And to do that, they're going to have to defeat our military. So that's what he's preparing them for.
19: Let me ask you this, Michael, and then I'd like you to tell my audience what State Armor is all about. But I realize that ignorance of the law is no excuse. It never has been and never should be. But wouldn't Major General Eddie Brown Jr., with all those years to rise to the rank of Air Force Major General, wouldn't he have been, or major. I should say major. I said major general. He's actually a major, a retired major. He retired 30 years ago. He would have known that this was out of line, wouldn't he?
20: He would very much know that this is out of line. The United States military makes extremely clear to our service members that they can't take their expertise and go use it to help China. There's a process by which you could go help a foreign country. Generally, you're not going to be allowed to go help China, but you have to get federal authorization to do this. He didn't do that. He spent about 2 years over in China working with their pilots, working with training them on some of the best platforms in the world. And again, what China's focused on is a Taiwan invasion. And if that happens, the United States might well be there to defend Taiwan. So he's training people who are going to be on the other side of that battle someday.
19: Yeah, and in fact, the fact that he disappeared for 2 years into China, I guess he went there in December of 23, just returned earlier this month. So he was there for the better part of 24 and 25. So more than 2 years. Was the U.S., was the Pentagon aware of this guy? I mean, is there a system whereby if somebody with specialized expertise, like a retired Air Force major, travels out of the country to a place like communist China, that the United States government is made aware of that?
20: You know, I don't know what their systems look like. There's probably some element of that that's classified, but I think that we could say from the actual example here that someone in the United States government was watching for these types of risks and actually picked up on this one because, you know, we caught him when he came back and we had a good idea of what he was doing over there. So there was some sort of intelligence collections that this is based upon.
19: Well, and I'm guessing that, Michael, I can't tell you for a fact, but would anybody else travel to a foreign country and then stay there for 2 years without being somehow compensated in one way or another? He didn't just do this as a lark, like, I'm going to go on vacation in China, and then, oh, while you're here, could you train some of our pilots and say, maybe I'll stay here for a couple of years before I go back to the country where I'm a citizen and where you served?
20: Well, he was in communication with Chinese nationals leading into this, and those Chinese nationals have a history of being involved in espionage and cyber attacks upon the United States. So there was some forethought ahead of this, if these allegations are true. He had a co-conspirator as a Chinese national who previously pled guilty in the United States to hacking the computer networks of defense contractors for the United States.
19: Wow.
20: So his co-conspirator here is a, you know, he's a Chinese Communist Party member who previously was hacking our defense contractors who are making the technologies that China hasn't quite matched yet. And so then they're hacking for these technologies, and then the major here is training them on these technologies. It's really bad top to bottom if these allegations are true. If it's true, he should be looking at a very long prison sentence.
19: Well, and I guess I wonder, too, Michael, again, questions I just kind of imagine. Maybe they offered him a giant pile of money, and that was the attraction. Or is it even more disturbing that somebody retired from our Air Force who rose to the rank of major would go there because ideologically he agreed with the Chinese? I mean, those are two. I mean, whether it was just pure money or political motivation or a little bit of both, I think it'd be interesting to find that out.
20: It'll definitely be interesting to see what happens in court. We know that China is willing to put out any amount of money to get what they want out of our system. They even paid the American citizen, Elaine Gu, $7 million per year from the government.
19: Don't get me started on her. Wow. I mean,
20: so I would think that the best F-35 training pilot would be worth more than that to them, but we'll see what comes out on that.
19: I mean, they did drop millions on Gu, and think about this. Gu grows up, apparently telegenic, pretty girl, well-educated. I think she went to Stanford, well-spoken on television. And then she says, oh, I'm not going to compete for America because China is going to let me compete for communist China, even though she was born in America to Chinese citizens or Chinese parents who are living here in America, and I think they were citizens. I know she's viewed as a citizen, and then for whatever reason decides, I'm not going to compete for my country. I'm going to compete for my country's biggest adversary. That's Michael Lucci. He's the founder and CEO of State Armor. Michael, thanks very much. Hey, do you want another summer like last summer where you barely slept at all because you are too hot all night long? 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
3: Welcome back to the Lawrence Larson Show. It's a pleasure to be with you. I'm glad to get your phone calls and emails. You know, Texas just won the legal right to arrest illegal border crossers on its own without waiting for Washington, D.C. to act. Is this the moment the states finally stop asking permission to protect their own people? Laura Reese joins me now, Director of the Border Security and Immigration Center at Heritage. Ms. Reese, welcome back.
15: Well, thank you for having me on.
3: Now, a state can't actually enforce immigration law itself because there was that fight back, you know, during Obama between Obama and Arizona when Arizona said to Obama, effectively, if you're not going to guard the border, we've got all these border crossers, we'll enforce federal immigration law. And the courts pretty well slapped the state down, right?
15: Well, the Supreme Court was split on the issues that Arizona raised. And basically it boils down to if a state passes an immigration law that is consistent with federal law, then the state can do it. But if the state law is inconsistent with federal law because immigration is a federal matter, then federal law is going to trump the state law. So if it's consistent, then it's okay.
3: So as long as they complement each other as opposed to one running ahead of the other?
15: Correct.
3: Okay, so what has Texas done?
15: So Texas did, it was three different parts of the Texas law that was being examined in this court case. One is Texas said we're making it a state crime if an alien enters illegally in Texas other than at a port of entry. Well, that's consistent with federal law. So the court said that one is fine. The second one provision is it prevents an alien from entering or attempting to enter or being found in Texas after being denied admission or excluded from the U.S. or deported or removed from the U.S. or if they had departed the U.S. while they had an order of exclusion or removal outstanding. That also tracks with federal law, and so the court said that one is fine as well. And then the third provision is really where the fight was from the plaintiffs, and that is it establishes removal proceedings if you violate the first two sections I just talked about. But here's the rub. A state cannot remove an alien from the country.
3: No. They have to hand them over to ICE or CBP,
15: correct.
3: Right? Okay.
15: And so the Texas law allowed for that. It says if the alien agrees to an order of return, then the judge can dismiss the state charge, and then the state would turn that person over to CBP or ICE to do the removal. And so some of these groups in their argument said, well, we dispute that you're going to do that, and we don't trust it, basically, and what if this person's seeking asylum, et cetera. But it was also about the timing of this. The groups that sued were some non-governmental organizations and a county, El Paso County. And they sued before the law even took effect.
3: You can't do that, can you, Laura?
15: You can, but then the threshold that you have to meet is much higher. Hmm. And basically what this entire case boiled down to is standing. And so I explained the three provisions. Those provisions are against illegal aliens. They are not against El Paso County or these NGOs that sued and, you know, advocacy groups, et cetera. And so the majority opinion was pretty short and said, look, this boils down to standing, and you groups and you county don't have standing. You can't spend your way into standing by claiming, oh, I spent money to advocate or lobby against this bill, and therefore I have standing. It doesn't work that way. And so the Texas won and can proceed.
3: And what's interesting is this happened in 20, the law was passed in 23. We're now 3 years later under the Trump administration. Under Biden, this would have been very, very relevant, but they managed to delay it so it only takes effect a year after Trump comes in, and maybe Texas doesn't need the law much anymore, or at least until the next Democrat administration.
15: No, I mean, Biden did so much damage and millions entered the country. Many came through Texas, and just out of sheer geography, many will still be there. So this law is still needed. It's applicable. And other states have attempted this as well and even signed it into law, of course, though they're all being sued and might not be in effect yet due to the litigation. Iowa, Louisiana, Oklahoma, Florida, Idaho. And so this was caused by, you know, these states were activated because, yes, the Biden administration did such damage to these states. But because we don't have mass deportations going on, these states are going to feel the effects of Biden's open border for years to come. And so that's why I always say, states, don't rest on your laurels just because Trump is in office.
19: Nope.
15: You still have criminal aliens living among you. You still have billions of dollars of expenses in each state to pay for education and detention and health care and housing, et cetera. And so it is very important for states to continue to pass immigration laws, again, consistent with federal law, to at least get control of their own state and prevent illegal immigration in their state.
19: I mean, because, Laura, I just saw today the estimate is they've taken 300,000 illegal aliens off the Social Security system. And you say, okay, 300,000 times, I don't know, $1,000 a piece, whatever Social Security is paying them, either in disability or other benefits, you're talking about, say, $300 million a month. I mean, and all of that is by just removing some of the illegal aliens. That's Laura Reese. Laura, thank you very much. Director of Border Security and the Immigration Center at the Heritage Foundation. 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

0: This is Weatherology. I'm meteorologist Laura Lockwood with the Alexandria Lakes Area Forecast. Clear skies tonight with a low of 44. North winds 5 to 10 miles per hour. Partly cloudy tomorrow, high of 68. Overcast tomorrow night. Slight chance for showers, lows around 52. Temps near average Thursday and Friday with highs from the upper 60s to the low 70s. Storms likely Friday. For KXRA, I'm meteorologist Laura Lockwood. Right now, 67.
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0: have something to say? 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
1: Hey, welcome back to the Lars Larson Show. It's a Monday. It's a pleasure to be with you. And I guess I just think about the possibility that America could fall as far down the hole as, say, Great Britain has, where literally you can't stand on the other side of the street from an abortion clinic and even silently pray. Now, we're not there yet, and I hope we'll never get there because of the protection that we are afforded for our God-given rights of free speech in the First Amendment to the U.S. Constitution, the first in the Bill of Rights. But Detroit just made it illegal to stand within 15 feet of an abortion clinic and talk to somebody about the possible alternatives to aborting that baby. Is that city protecting patients, or is it silencing free speech? Nate Kellum joins me now. Nate is the senior counsel, top lawyer at First Liberty. Nate, welcome back to the program.
2: Thanks, Lars. It's a pleasure to be with you.
1: Thank you, sir. Now, I always volunteer to my audience. I'm not a lawyer and don't even try to play one on the radio. Is what Detroit has done in this, is it constitutional?
2: Not even close. As you mentioned, Lars, they have this thing they call a buffer zone, which is 15-foot buffer where you cannot go in there and you cannot share your views about abortion. You cannot talk to women about the procedure. You cannot tell them about the ramifications. But then on top of that, they also have something they call a bubble zone. And this is like an 8-foot invisible zone that follows around anybody who would go to the clinic. So if someone happens to park off-site and are walking toward the clinic, you can't even approach that person and tell them what they're about to do.
1: Now, within 8 feet, I mean, we're not talking about the kind of garbage you see, and I'll compare it to the ICE protests, where there are people who get right up in the face of National Guard members, they get right up in the face of ICE officers, they scream, they yell, they do all this stuff. We're talking about somebody who believes in the right to life standing there 8 feet away from somebody who's walking, and that zone starts 100 feet out from the abortion clinic?
2: That's right, and that's a real helpful contrast, particularly we represent, and it's really an honor to represent

0: a guy named Matt Lipscomb. He's 25 years old. He lives right outside of Detroit, and he feels this real calling to go to the abortion clinics there in Detroit. And what he wants to do is he wants to have a conversation. He wants to hand out literature. He wants to tell them about resources. Hey, there's other options here. You can go through an adoption process, or we can help you keep your baby. And so he wants to try to facilitate what he calls sidewalk counseling. It's not a protest. And to do that, he has to get within 8 feet of people. He has to be able to approach people. And yet that's exactly what this law prohibits.
1: I mean, because when you talk about that kind of free speech, isn't that exactly what the Constitution would have assumed back in the day? I mean, before all the technology and the social media and cameras and bullhorns and everything else, that if the founders or the people who lived in the original colonies said, well, what would this First Amendment do? It means you can stand out on the street corner, you can talk to people as they go by. This isn't that exactly the kind of speech that they would have, because I've always said, and Nate, it probably doesn't have a legal basis, but I've said they didn't write the First Amendment for the poetry of Robert Frost. They voted, they put it in place to protect vigorous, sometimes even offensive, free speech that was given by one side against something they disagreed with.
0: No, that's exactly right. It's really very fundamental and is core to what the First Amendment is all about, and that is just our rights as citizens to be able to share our beliefs with someone else in a public place. And that's precisely where Matt wants to go. It's a public sidewalk, it's a public grassy area that is in front of the abortion clinic, and to be able to share his views. And people may or may not disagree with it as far as the people he's trying to reach, but he just wants them to be informed. Now, the folks who do disagree with it are the folks who, for sure, are the folks who operate the abortion clinic. And the problem there is that he is cutting into their business, and that's why they were getting involved in trying to get this law passed.
1: I guess, Nate, I mean, one of the ways because I'm pro-life, but one of the ways I've exhibited my free speech, told people about 60% of abortions are now done with pills. And you say, okay, so you take a pill and the baby goes away. I said, no, why don't we tell people what actually happens? And that is you take a pill and the baby starves to death and then dies, and then the body expels it. And they say, well, that's difficult to hear. I said, I would imagine it is difficult to hear. But if somebody's about to do that to their baby, is, you know, you might say, well, that's really going to upset some people. I said, well, if it upsets them and inspires them to go down the street to a pregnancy resource center, which will help that young lady connect with somebody who can put the child up for adoption, get the resources to get through the rest of the pregnancy, because sometimes these young ladies are without a lot of resources. If it troubles them enough, because I think for a lot of them it's just pill solves problem, and they don't know the details. And if the details are disgusting or disturbing, so be it.
0: Well, that's right. And Lars, if you or I, if we're about to make what many, many women who have done this consider the biggest mistake of their lives.
1: Yep.
0: Wouldn't you want someone to at least tell you? I mean, you'd have opportunity to consider and reject that advice, but at least have the opportunity to make an informed decision. And that's what Matt is trying to do there. He's trying to tell them about, yeah, this is the effect of it. These are ramifications. And also, something that a lot of people don't know, he tries to tell them about, is that there are some opportunities for reversal if you're able to get that soon enough. And so these are all types of things that these women who are often in very desperate situations really need to know, but the abortion industry is trying to keep them ignorant about it.
1: Well, and Nate, I've hit up some of my friends who work as reporters in newspapers and at TV stations and radio stations and said, have you ever done a story on the psychological implications of aborting a baby? And they said, what do you mean? I said, our society is full of people analyzing what was the traumatic effect of going to war? What was the traumatic effect of this awful, you know, natural disaster that happened? Have you ever done a story about the traumatic effect of deciding later, I killed a baby? And whether or not these women get any kind of follow-up care, or anybody even asks them, does that bother you? Do you need some help to get through all of that? Because when people talk about I was in a car accident and I have PTSD, or something awful happened to me, a natural disaster, a flood, a hurricane, whatever, and I have PTSD, I wonder what happens to the young lady who aborts a baby because she feels desperate and doesn't think she has what it takes to get through the rest of the pregnancy and put the child up for adoption. And you say, do you suppose that has any psychological implications later in life? And my answer to that is always, how could it not?
0: Yeah, and that's really another very sad and egregious aspect to this, because what happens is, yeah, they promote, the abortion clinics promote this procedure as getting rid of a pregnancy, terminating a pregnancy. They really trying to play down what's happening with the language. And then they try to sweep it under the rug afterwards as though nothing happened, as though you just got a vaccine shot. And so they don't really address what happened, and they usher them out the door, and they're left to what they'll have to live with for the rest of their lives. So that's part of the reason why Matt is there. He's not just trying to reach people to save babies, but also he wants to make sure that these women get the help that they need.
1: Absolutely right. That's Nate Kellum. He is senior counsel at First Liberty. And by the way, if I get naysayers on that, I'd be glad to entertain your arguments. 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
2: Welcome back to the Lars Larson Show. It's a pleasure to be with you. Do you know that America once built a nuclear reactor in just 3 years? And then, of course, lately, red tape has made it take longer just to fill out the paperwork than to actually get the job done. I thought we'd talk about that with Emmett Penny, who's a senior fellow at the Foundation for American Innovation, a Robert Novak Journalism Fellow, and he runs the Nuclear Barbarians newsletter on Substack. Emmett, welcome to the program.
7: Pleasure to be here. Thanks for having me.
2: Is there any way we can actually get back to America building nuclear reactors again, please?
7: We are on the path to making that happen. I was just talking to somebody earlier today, and I said, look, the metric for whether or not the nuclear renaissance here isn't necessarily cutting red tape. It's not necessarily all the great financing work that Secretary Chris Wright is doing. Are there shovels in the ground? And there are. We've got TerraPower building a reactor. We've got the TVA marching ahead on this. We are starting to see projects begin today. That's how we know.
2: Yeah, but how do we know that the usual suspects, the environmental groups and others, aren't going to just hop off to federal court and start getting injunctions against that kind of progress?
7: Well, there are a few things that need to happen, and they don't necessarily happen inside the Nuclear Regulatory Commission, which is doing a great job of cutting a lot of this red tape and bringing us to more sensible regulation. A lot of that's going to do with what it has to do with whether or not Congress can figure out things like permitting reform and NEPA. You know, both sides are going to have to figure that out in order to get us building again.
2: So what is it going to take to actually get those things done? Because, Emmett, I'd love to see the National Environmental Policy Act, NEPA, which is it's one of the thorns in the side of everybody wants progress in America. If you want to take care of the environment, that's fine. But to tie it up and simply say you can stop projects altogether, that seems insane for a country like ours. You've got to be able to build energy projects. You've got to be able to do mining. You've got to be able to build factories and that sort of thing. And you can't allow small groups of people who don't have America's best interest at heart to be able to come in and simply throw a monkey wrench into the works, can you?
7: Well, I completely agree with you. You cannot. And I think what's going to happen is I think both sides are going to have to figure out how to give each other something that neither one of them particularly enjoys. I think on the right side, Republicans are going to have to say, you know what, we do need to build big transition. And we do. And on the other side, the Democrats are going to have to say, looks like we're going to need some pipelines. That's the deal. That is the deal.
2: Yeah, except that, Emmett, why should we give up anything to, as you said, the other side? If the other side is merely trying to be obstructionist and stop things from happening, why should they get anything out of the deal at all? Why do we have to negotiate with people who are basically, just to use the original meaning of the word, saboteurs? They want to throw their sabots into the machinery.
7: So I put it this way. It is just true that you like wind and solar and all of the power lines that it needs. We are in a moment of power demand growth, which means for these new nuclear reactors, for these new gas projects, for whatever we want to build to grow and make our nation stronger, we are going to need those big power line projects. So it's less about, maybe compromise isn't the word, it's less about compromise, more about recognizing that reality. Now, the question is whether or not the people on the other side can step out of their insanity for 5 seconds and say yes to something as sensible as making it easier to build gas pipelines.
2: Well, and what seems really crazy about this, Emmett, is just so my audience understands what we're talking about. If you build a bunch of wind and solar, you've got to build a gigantic amount of grid to connect all those different pieces together and then bring all the power together and transmit it from where it's being generated to where it's being used. But if you're building nuclear power plants and you're putting 1,100 or 2,000 megawatts into one single place, building the grid isn't nearly as complicated as it is when the grid in the form of windmills and solar panels is spread out all across the landscape.
7: No, but luckily, I think what is happening is that there's this recognition on the other side that their own organizations, their own lawfare organizations, are starting to come for their own big climate projects. And they're starting to wake up to the fact that they're going to eat their own tail if they don't figure this out. I think that that is ultimately good for us as a country to get together. Now, the other thing we can look at, let's look at PJM, the largest power market in the world, 13 states plus Washington, D.C. Today they said, we just opened up our interconnection queue. In 2022, it was a ton of solar. Now it is mostly gas. Why? Because we need to grow, and gas does that. These other climate things do not do that. So we are entering a realm of, frankly, just physical reality. That is changing the political context.
2: Yeah, which is why all of the AI crowd is out there saying we've got to have nuclear. I mean, people like Bill Gates that wouldn't have touched nuclear with a 10-foot pole before now all of a sudden are very enamored of it, aren't they?
7: Well, to give, I would say it's less Mr. Gates. To give him credit, TerraPower is his project. It's an advanced reactor company. So he's been in the, he's actually been good on nuclear for a while, but you are absolutely right. There are a lot of people in Silicon Valley that were training, trading loosey-goosey renewable energy credits and all of this vaporware.
2: Yep.
7: And then, you know, firing up gas plants in the background while lying to themselves about it. And now they're having to get with the program and say, look, we're infrastructure companies now. We're not software. We're not building just apps. We are changing the world by manifesting physical changes in how America creates infrastructure.
2: Emmett, thank you very much. That's Emmett Penny. He's a senior fellow at the Foundation for American Innovation. He's a Robert Novak Journalism Fellow, and he runs the Nuclear Barbarians newsletter on Substack. Emmett, it's a pleasure to have you on the program. By the way, Batavia, Illinois, 2:40 in the morning. A woman sees a flashlight and a shadow. It's outside her window. Police say the man in her backyard was a registered sex offender. A military court convicted him in 2024. He had taken a sailor's key card, let himself into her bedroom, and watched her sleep. Creepy and, well, criminal. He never met the woman in Batavia. He saw her on social media, researched her, and then found her home address. Researched. 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
6: News this hour from Town Hall. I'm Keith Peters in Washington. A Houthi official says Saudi airstrikes have left three people dead.
7: Houthi official Anis al-Asbahi posted on X that two of the three killed were children and that another two people were wounded as a result of Monday's strikes. The escalation comes after the Iran-backed Houthi rebels seized another two strategic islands in the southern Red Sea, bolstering their ability to control a key maritime route. Human Rights Watch says that at least three recent Houthi attacks against commercial ships in the Red Sea and the Gulf of Aden in July and August most likely amount to war crimes. I'm Charles Dillatesma.
6: A decision has been made in prosecuting the son of the late actor and director Rob Reiner.
8: Prosecutors in California say they won't pursue the death penalty for Rob Reiner's son Nick in the killing of his parents.
9: That means that the maximum sentence that Mr. Reiner will be looking at is life without the possibility of parole.
8: Los Angeles District Attorney Nathan Hochman says it was a careful and thorough review.
9: Where we look at the aggravating factors as well as the mitigating factors, where we have spoken to the victim's family, we have spoken to prosecutors, law enforcement.
8: Rob and Michelle Reiner were stabbed to death in their Los Angeles home late last year. A grand jury said Nick Reiner was lying in wait before killing them. He has not entered a plea. I'm Ed Donahue.
6: The House has blocked Congressman Al Green's effort to impeach President Trump for the actions of federal immigration officers in the death of Renee Good, Alex Pretty, and others. Democratic leader Hakeem Jeffries said impeachment requires a comprehensive investigation as well as congressional hearings. Jeffries voted present. On Wall Street, the Dow down by 328 points, the NASDAQ dropped 204, the S&P lower by 34, oil near $106 a barrel. More at townhall.com.
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